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0: Appreciate it.
1: It's 9 o'clock here in New York with the Qatar Economic Forum at the Plaza Hotel. I'm David Gurr with Christina Ruffini. The next hour of Bloomberg This Weekend starts right now.
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1: 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We are live from the Qatar Economic Forum at the New York Plaza Hotel. I'm David Gura.
0: I'm Christina Ruffini. It is Sunday, September 20th. We're beginning with our live special coverage all morning. We will be here until 1 p.m. Wall Street time.
1: Later this hour, we're going to be joined by Yixin Hung, President and CEO of State Street Global Management. Sheikh Bandar Al-Thani, the governor of the Qatar Central Bank, will be here. And Bill Ford as well, CEO of General Atlantic. Just a host of great guests here, yes, on the show, going into the proceedings that begin in earnest at 10 o'clock Wall Street time, which, of course, you can watch on Bloomberg Television, Bloomberg.com, and you can listen to in real time.
0: I really love doing that. You're quite good at it.
1: All right, but rattle them off. Rattle all the platforms off.
0: First, we're going to go to Lisa Mateo with the headlines. Lisa, what have you got?
4: Good morning, guys. Well, plans have changed for President Donald Trump's proposed triumphal arch in Washington, D.C. In a social media post, the president said, at request of the U.S. military, he has agreed to convert the arch into a military complex to, quote, house, store, and have the rapid ability to use large numbers of drones, plus snipers on both the roof and plaza areas, and additionally have and hold large quantities of sniper ammunition in storage. And that planned 260-foot arch next to Arlington Cemetery and near the Lincoln Memorial, it's been criticized by lawmakers who say it would complicate an already complex airspace. The FAA determined on Friday that it poses no hazard to flights. In other news, Russia is reporting one of Ukraine's largest overnight drone attacks this year. Russia's defense ministry, it said air defenses downed more than 1,000 Ukrainian drones across 19 regions of Russia, as well as in Crimea. The Moscow oil refinery was hit during the strikes. No injuries were reported. Now, this comes as Russia entered the final day of voting in its parliamentary elections. South Korea's military says North Korea launched a short-range ballistic missile toward the sea today. Now, this comes 2 days after the North threatened to boost its nuclear deterrent capabilities and responded to what it called U.S. hostilities. The South Korean military said it was in close contact with the United States and Japan. To Saudi Arabia, that has confirmed that Yemen's Houthi rebels have tried to attack its capital with a ballistic missile. The statement by the Saudi-led coalition, it came after the attempt, which the coalition said was intercepted. There were no reports of casualties or damage. Oil and liquefied natural gas shipments through the Strait of Hormuz in the past 2 weeks have reached a six-month high. In a video message, Admiral Brad Cooper, he's head of U.S. Central Command, he said it's a sign that U.S. naval protection and mine clearance efforts are paying off.
5: Primary transit lanes in the Strait are clear of mines. Thousands of ships have passed through the Strait. Over 1 billion barrels of crude have been shipped from Gulf partners through the Strait of Hormuz, and Iran has exported zero barrels.
4: Now, Cooper added that the U.S., along with Persian Gulf allies, insurers, and shipping companies, is working to further increase the flow through the strait. And a new tropical storm has formed in the northern Atlantic Ocean, but experts say it does not appear to pose a threat to land. The National Hurricane Center in Miami says Tropical Storm Fay is located about 450 miles southwest of the Azores, which is an autonomous region of Portugal. David and Christina, we'll send it back to you.
0: Pretty one, I hear.
1: Yes. Lisa, thank you very much. Appreciate that. Thanks for that update. And America's position on the world stage will be front and center this week as heads of state gather here in New York City for the United Nations General Assembly and as President Trump prepares to host Chinese President Xi Jinping in Washington. President Trump addresses the General Assembly on Tuesday, and his Secretary of State, Marco Rubio, is also here in New York for many high-level meetings.
0: The cover story for October's Business Week magazine is all about Rubio. It's called Trump's Unapologetic Emissary. And Bloomberg News State Department and foreign policy reporter and writer of that article, Eric Martin, has a byline of that story, along with, of course, Nancy Cook. And Eric is here on set with us now. Eric, I have a very non-article-y question for you. Although you do kind of address Rubio's many hats, the many roles he's playing in this administration, do we know how the secretary feels about the Marco Rubio does every job meme on the internet?
6: Well, you
0: has he seen it? Does he like it? You know.
2: The Secretary of State, one thing that comes out when you travel with him, as I've gotten to, I've been to more than 20 countries with him over the past year and a half. He has a great sense of humor. That's something that comes out in the reporting for our story. And so I've actually spoken with some people who have seen his reaction to this meme frenzy, and he's really been good-natured about it, taking it, with a good sense of humor, and really been able to laugh at it along with folks who find it amusing. And so he's been really good-natured about his approach and his response to that.
1: I saw the reporting that the White House actually gifted him a framed image of all of those memes together as signed by members of the administration. But to the substance behind Christina's question, which I think is so important here, he is doing so much, but as the former Treasury Secretary pointed out to us, and as we heard from other guests this morning, he's not exactly front and center when it comes to this Mideast conflict. Yes, he emphasizes he is involved, but he is not Jared Kushner, he's not Steve Witkoff, he's not the face of the diplomacy, it seems.
2: Well, he's been absolutely leading on Venezuela, which has been, in terms of the way that the MAGA base has responded to things, perhaps the most important foreign policy initiative of the Trump administration. The January 3rd operation raid that got Nicolas Maduro into a prison here in Brooklyn. And he's certainly been working behind the scenes on the planning for whatever comes next with Cuba, including in these many months the squeezing of the island's regime via increased sanctions. On Iran, he's been, our reporting has found that he's been taken a little bit of a step back and allowed certainly the vice president to be the public lead of negotiations. Our reporting found that he really saw that as important, as an important political signal, understood the importance of having the second highest U.S. official, second highest ranking official leading those negotiations in Islamabad. I was there with Vice President Vance back in April. I remember speaking with you guys from Islamabad then. But Rubio has certainly been behind the scenes playing an important role, talking to allies. He went to the Gulf and to a GCC leaders meeting in June. He's also been organizing daily calls, leading the interagency process as national security advisor. And that's one thing about this story and about the meme collage as well, is that he's just somebody who the president has tasked with so many different jobs. And it was something I had a chance, I actually was able to speak with him, had a phone interview with him last Friday, I guess September 11. And that was one thing that he talked about, was just how nobody in 50 years, nobody since Kissinger has had both of these jobs, Secretary of State and National Security Advisor, at the same time, and how things move at such a different speed now that it's really a 24/7 workload for him.
0: And for those who cover him, I would imagine. Look, critics say that Secretary of State Marco Rubio is not the same as Senator Marco Rubio, someone who was vocally very supportive of multilateral organizations, USAID, things like that, and he's different now. But he told you, and the quote is, I mean, I'm in a different role. I'm a different job. It has different responsibilities. And you guys actually reached out to former Secretary of State John Kerry, who agreed with that and said, this is not the same job. The job is to carry out the president's policies. Does that cause any kind of cognitive dissonance within the man himself?
2: Not from my interactions with him and my interview with him. It's really an understanding and acceptance of when he was in the Senate for 14 years, he was representing the residents of Florida, his constituents in the state of Florida. And so in the Senate, you're more advocating for something, of course, for residents of Florida, many of whom are immigrants from Latin America. Yeah. The fight that he has led and continued to lead consistently from the Senate to the executive branch against the communist regimes, socialist regimes in Venezuela and in Cuba, of course, the country of his parents' birth. Those are issues that have been a through line throughout his public career, even when he was in state office in Florida. But this ability to embrace the president's foreign policy decisions and to get behind them, which is something that former Secretary Kerry talked about as something that's necessary for the job and the change from legislative to executive branch. Rubio's faithfulness in doing that and his effectiveness in doing that has won him a lot of admirers in the administration as well as among Republican donors. That was something that came out in our reporting about the number of donors such as Ken Griffin and others who are really rooting for Marco Rubio as a potential candidate for 2028, even as he says that he has no plans to run, that he supports J.D. Vance if J.D. Vance is planning to run. And so that's been something consistent for him, but something that's gotten a lot of attention and some rave reviews from people in the administration.
1: Eric, great to see you. Eric Martin, our national security reporter here in New York with Secretary of State Marco Rubio.
0: Congrats on the cover
1: UNGA
0: story.
1: Begins. Yes, the cover story of Bloomberg Business Week this month features his piece with Nancy Cook. Great to see you once again. Why don't we get another guest now who's here for the Qatar Economic Forum from which we're broadcasting. That's Yixin Hung. She's the president and CEO of State Street Investment
0: Management. We're going to do the pivot.
1: We're going to do the physical pivot over to you. Thank you very much for being here. I just wanted to start broadly here and get your sense of how you're feeling about markets and the broader economy as we get ready for the proceedings that are going to take place today, where uncertainty, global uncertainty, is going to be such a huge overarching theme.
6: I think we have moved decidedly into a different era for investors where they were rewarded for efficient portfolios, concentrated, optimized, the ones that are much more resilient. And we've seen growth be fairly resilient, broadly speaking, but of course capital costs are increased, geopolitical tensions, technological change, these are much more pervasive today. And so what investors really need to be thinking about is a broader set of potential outcomes. Stay invested, but yet at the same time, really think about what these macro risks could do to their overall portfolios.
0: With those in mind, when you look at the landscape, both geographically and based on industry technology, where do you see the bright spots? Where are you telling people to put their money?
6: We still see tremendous opportunities, broadly speaking. If you look at our own portfolio, we remain at benchmark for equities and fixed income. But I think the fact that yields are higher today, it just raises the bar for all other asset classes. So when you think about equities, it's important to think about companies that have really durable earnings, strong balance sheets, ability to withstand these higher financing costs. And then at the same time, we're seeing some of our large institutional clients add other elements to their portfolios that are more buffers, increased liquidity, maybe metals like gold allocations, uncorrelated hedge funds, floating rate type of products, and then increasingly, particularly in the ETF market, huge interest in short duration and ultra short duration fixed income.
0: Oh, interesting.
1: Let's dig into the ETF market a bit, and something that you've done so well is give retail investors in particular this window into the private markets, which we haven't talked about yet over the course of this morning's show. How much demand is there for that? What have you seen in terms of that demand since you've begun kind of making those products available to investors?
6: Yeah, so we launched three separate products over the course of the last year, really with a focus, as you mentioned, both public index exposure as well as private markets exposure on the credit side. Most importantly, it's investment grade. We really worked hard to ensure that there's good liquidity, and the performance has been really quite good. We've been pleased with how they've done relative to other offerings in the space, and today across the range, we're probably nearing about $1 billion in total assets already.
0: When you look at smaller retail, individual retirement investors, do you think they should have more access to that private credit?
6: You know, I think that it really depends on people's time horizons. You know, where we have focused is in their retirement assets, because if you look at their overall, where they're putting their money, that is obviously like the longest time horizon. So we've launched target date fund series with a 10% persistent allocation to private markets broadly, so equity, credit, real estate. But the rest of it is very liquid, index oriented. So it's almost a barbell approach that we think sort of delivers the best of both worlds.
1: Something I keep hitting on is how, you know, for a long time, regular investors, I use that in quotation marks, didn't really have to worry about energy prices and commodity prices to the degree to which they are now. And we're in this moment where you have this oil super shock, global super shock, and it is something that we have to be cognizant of in a way that we haven't been before. How do you think about that? How much do you think about the ways in which, yes, oil, but also these refined products stand to have a huge impact here on the economy going forward?
6: Yeah, you know, I think that there's been so much focus on the markets, on what is the Fed's next set of moves, and maybe a little less focus on what if inflation is more persistent and we're in a higher for longer rate environment. That suggests that parts of the portfolio really need to be doing different things for investors. So it's all about, you know, this notion of resiliency and ensuring that whether it's a high inflation, low inflation, a high interest rate, low interest rate environment, they have parts of their portfolio really working for them. So you can get through sort of the short term and be well positioned for long term returns.
0: With all those uncertainties and kind of changing metrics in mind, how are you advising people to think about their retirement funds? Like when I started my first real job, the old guys were like, you get the 401k, you max it out every month and you'll be good. people are retiring earlier, they're living longer, that's not necessarily going to cut it anymore. So what do you tell people?
6: I think that's right, and that's one of the reasons why we've innovated so much in the target date fund space. And one of the most popular products that we have today is called IncomeWise. It has guaranteed income. And so you participate in markets through, you know, your working years, and then there's a managed payout, and you can ensure that you have enough income for life. It's those sort of products that make a tremendous amount of sense. And we also see tremendous demand for income-oriented products, generally speaking, just because as populations get older, and hopefully we all live longer, right, we want to make sure that we don't outlive our savings.
1: Let me ask you last, I'll go to the front end of that age spectrum. So your SPDR product is integral to these Trump accounts that were introduced a few months back. And I'm curious, sort of, obviously, I imagine there's been a lot of inflows there. What does it look like, and what does that say to you just about the way in which we think about maybe not just our futures, but the futures of our children as well?
6: You know, one of the key factors of creating wealth over time is investing early. And there's a second one is staying invested. And I think that's what these Trump accounts do. Our product, SPYM, is a default investment option. It's the lowest cost S&P 500 exposure. And we're really excited. I mean, you can't start much earlier than birth.
1: Birth, right.
6: And to have broader exposure to the markets and to have people realize that having money invested in the market is a really important way to be better positioned for retirement.
0: All right. Maybe you can give me some advice off camera. When we're finished.
1: Thank you very much. Great to see you.
6: It's my pleasure.
1: She's here with us here on the Qatar Economic Forum. And Christina, we're just beginning.
0: All these smart people are thinking that, making me think that maybe my sad little savings account is not quite going
1: to cut
0: it.
1: There's always time to adjust. Always time to change your investment tack.
0: Excellent.
1: But we're coming up here on the start of the Qatar Economic Forum at the Plaza Hotel in New York, of course, broadcasting live from there today. Great guests we've had thus far. A few more to come here. And then these proceedings are going to be terrific. You've got a panel in the 11 o'clock hour. I've got one in the 10 o'clock hour. Francine Lacqua has a couple of them as well. And again, really centering on this idea of there being so much uncertainty. How do you navigate through that as an investor? And how do you deal with policymakers as well who are doing the same thing?
0: And how do you deal with that as a government, as a country that has these investment funds that they are looking to diversify all over the world, something they were already doing? You get the impression that that has been accelerated because there is such an impetus to find ways to make capital and make investments that are not dependent on whether or not your ship of whatever is moving through a body of water you may or may not control.
1: About the Fed. We're going to talk about another central bank here in just a few minutes' time. That is the Qatar Central Bank. A governor from there joins us next. Our coverage continues from the Qatar Economic Forum, powered by Bloomberg, at the Plaza Hotel in New York. Stay with us.
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17: 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On Emerging, can Singapore's road to riches be replicated today? 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
4: Thank you for joining us live on Bloomberg This Week, and I'm Lisa Mateo. Let's update you on today's top stories. Ed Sheeran is addressing some of the controversy surrounding him. Now, the singer has been criticized after his opener, Macklemore, was dropped from the tour following pro-Palestinian comments he made on stage. Last night, Sheeran kicked off his concert in Philadelphia talking about Gaza.
21: What is happening in Gaza is catastrophic and unjustifiable and disproportionate. Our hearts be broken by the scale of devastation and loss of civilians' lives, of children's lives. And the systemic injustice we're seeing unfold in the West Bank cannot be overlooked.
4: Well, outside Lincoln Financial Field, a small group of pro-Palestinian demonstrators gathered. Some were former fans of Sheeran who said they were disappointed, but there were also many supporters of the singer as well.
22: Music should bring people together. Ed Sheeran is a great performer. He has gotten me through the roughest days and the best days of my life, and I don't think politics belong at any music venue.
4: Sheeran has said he was not responsible for the decision to drop Macklemore. In company news, Paramount Skydance may be staying in California. After all, sources tell Bloomberg the settlement talks between the company and California officials over the lawsuit challenging the Warner Brothers Discovery acquisition included a promise by the company to stay in the state. Now, other terms being considered include editorial board to monitor CNN, Paramount releasing 30 movies a year in theaters, and a sale of some cable channels as well. David and Christina, we'll send it back to you.
0: Thanks, Lisa. All right, David, already we've talked a lot today about how inflation is impacting the American economy, but of course it extends much further. We saw global central banks make moves this past week that signaled inflation is not anchored across the globe and it's impacting markets everywhere. For more on that, we'd like to welcome His Excellency Sheikh Bandar bin Mohammed bin Saud Al Thani. He's governor of the Qatar Central Bank and chairman of the Qatar Investment Authority. So nice to have you with us.
23: Thank you for having me.
0: We were talking earlier about the impact this conflict has had on Qatar overall, but especially on your LNG facility, which of course was huge not only for your economy, but for global markets as well. I'm wondering if you have any updates on the capacity of that facility and just how you're looking at rebuilding, if there's a timeline and a cost for repairing the damage that's been done in this conflict.
23: Actually, as you know, that the region now in this situation, which is the conflict between the United States of America and also Iran. And also we are facing the disruption in the Strait of Hormuz that put the pressure on the energy prices, as well as that we've been impacted by the situation, and 17% of our revenue has been wiped out.
0: And that's a huge percentage.
23: Yes, it is. The impact is huge. LNG facilities been attacked. The damage is huge and will take, as per the first estimation, like 2 to 3 years to repair. However, the good news is that, we've been working on the new expansion that will double our size of a production, and we will reach 145 million tons a year by 2030. The first phase of the new expansion will start by 2027, as well as that we already...
0: And that'll be operational in 2027, or that's the build will start in 2027?
23: It will be, the production will start by 2027, okay. But everything depends on the also the development in the Strait of Hormuz as well. And the development, the situation development in the region. So that all, but the plan was to start production at 2027, the first phase, and will reach the maximum by 2030, which is 145 million tons a year.
1: We talk a lot about Qatar's deep reserves, the ballast that that provides throughout a crisis like this one. Yet we have seen cuts, government cuts already, out of necessity. What does 2027 look like as you look at the economy? Were things not to change, and we hope for some resolution of the conflict, obviously, here. But how long are you able to support the downturns that we've been talking about here?
23: Yeah. Actually, to be very frank here, we are in the region where the war is existing, and that has impacted our economy. That we contracted by 7% because of the war. The good thing is it's not structural. It's because of the current situation. Also, here I want to add that if you look to the contraction, which is 7% of our GDP, then the non-hydrocarbon grew by 3.5%. So the contraction came from the hydrocarbon side, but non-hydrocarbon is growing by 3.5%, and that's because of diversification of the economy. Our external fiscal position is very strong. We have one of the largest sovereign wealth funds. Also, we have reduced our debt to GDP from 60% to 40%. Our government, they accumulated a surplus in the good years that and built a stabilization fund to support the economy and the government in such cases. This is very good sign for our economy. Also, now the non-hydrocarbon percentage of the GDP rose from 40% in 2011 to 70% recently. So that is very positive for the economy. We are still, we've been affirmed as a AA country rating. Also, we have a large reserve in the central bank. So we believe that if the situation is resolved in the Middle East, we will recover and we will see more growth in the coming years.
0: You do have a very large reserve, and a substantial amount of this is foreign currency reserves and liquidity. How much of that are you willing to deploy in the near term to fix some of those problems, to cushion some of those issues you're having until hopefully this conflict is over, and how much of that do you want to keep where it is for future generations?
23: Actually, as I mentioned earlier, until now, the government did not rely on Qatar Investment Authority for any support yet, because the government built stabilization fund to support the economy for such a situation. It's one of our mandate is to support a government whenever they need it, but so far there is no need to do that. And we have, as a board, we have instructed the QIA management to continue investments, and we have participated in many investments so far, and we have also disclosed that in our website. So until now, there is no need to support the government. They are doing well, they can manage it, and QIA will continue to do their investment and to fulfill their commitments.
1: Yeah, I think there was curiosity at the beginning if, as a result of the conflict, the investments would be more internally focused, domestic investments versus external ones, and we know from history just how widely that capital has been deployed globally. Has that happened? Has the way that flows are going changed as a result of the conflict when it comes to the investment authority in particular?
23: Actually, as you know, we look to our economy and we care about our economy and also the growth of our economy. Today, I don't want to say it now. You just wait and you will listen and you will see some also announcement about a new initiative that the Prime Minister will announce today.
0: You don't want to preview a couple of them while we're here? You want to make us wait for the ballroom?
1: Let's wait for the hierarchy.
23: That will be directly to stimulus the economy and also to improve economy.
0: When you look at where the investment authority is looking to go next, are you going heavily towards AI? Are you going heavily towards investments that are less tangible and more easy to move around the world? Is that factoring in at all?
23: We have a clear strategy in QIA. We have a diversified portfolio. We don't focus in just one sector. However, now it's one of our major

0: AI is important. It's the future. And we support this technology. We support the development of this technology. But we have to have a regulation in place. Regulation, it's governed, it's going to govern it. So it's good to have it. I'm with it. And I'm sure that will be benefit for everybody. But it's very important also that the regulation not to, slow down the technology, but it's protect the technology.
1: When you look at the growing competition between Chinese AI and American AI, is Qatar picking a side?
0: We don't pick a side. We invest in, to make profit and to stay longer. So we are not picky, and we look to all the options in a place. However, most of our investments and the largest portfolio of QIA is deployed in the United States of America, because most of the innovation and the deep capital market is in the United States of America. So we strongly believe also in the technology and the innovation in the United States.
2: Maybe I could ask you lastly how you're using AI within the central bank, within the government, the degree to which it's kind of changed the way that you do business and work.
0: We have 18 projects of AI in the central bank. We delivered so far 4 of these 18 projects. It's really very effective. It was very efficient. It reduced cost. It's also speed up the time. So it's very beneficial. We will continue to invest in AI in the central bank, and we can see the benefit out of this technology.
1: Do you use it personally? Does your family use it? Do you chat GPT things, or are you still Google?
0: Yes, I do. Yes, you I do.
1: So thank you so much for joining
0: Very
1: us.
0: Nice
1: I know there's
0: thank
1: much more ahead.
0: Thank
1: we appreciate
0: you
1: your time.
0: Thank you.
1: I think I'm like the lone one here. I'm the only one not chat
2: She's
1: GPTing
2: a real Luddite.
1: Anything.
2: She's a Luddite. She has embraced AI.
1: Such a Luddite.
2: That perspective, both on the investment authority and indeed on the central bank, as well as Qatar's economy, as we've been discussing, is navigating what is, not to put too fine a point on it, an extremely difficult period. But interesting to hear the governor talk about how they see this as, in effect, anomalous. They think that the economy is doing very well. They have to get through this crisis, and then things will be righted. But there are evolutions taking place, as he alluded to, capital being deployed to the U.S., investments in natural gas and these other fields in Qatar, and also around the world, investments in Texas natural gas fields and in Venezuela, other parts of South America as well.
1: And navigating where they want to be in this AI race, right? The way it was explained to me earlier is that they are building out compute bandwidth. They're building out data centers. They are agnostic as to who uses them, who the client is at this point. Will that change as the politics get more contentious about this? You know, will they have to? Will the U.S., will China force the country to take a side at some point? But at the moment, that's not happening, and they feel like they can service both economies.
2: And I should say the Gulf, as eager as China to get these chips that the U.S. is manufacturing.
1: 100%. All right, coming up, we'll speak live with Bill Ford, Chairman and CEO of General Atlantic, a leading global growth equity and investment firm. This is Bloomberg This Weekend, live from the Qatar Economic Forum at the hotel.
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12: Live on Bloomberg This Week, and I'm Lisa Mateo. Let's update you on today's top stories. President Donald Trump says he will name an artificial intelligence czar to watch over the industry. This as he pushes aside talks of the technology posing risks to humans and encourages tech companies to race ahead with development. Now, in a social media post, the president also said he would create an AI force modeled after Space Force. Now, while the president urges tech companies to forge ahead, a new lawsuit claims Anthropic, OpenAI, SpaceX AI, and Google made an illegal deal to follow the pace of their AI development, to slow the pace of their AI development. Now, the suit argues that they violated antitrust laws when they agreed to slow down efforts, and that doing so, well, it would reduce the value consumers get for paid AI subscriptions like ChatGPT, Claude, Grok, or Gemini. Construction on Ken Griffin's new Miami headquarters has been paused after an accident. The Wall Street Journal says a drill rig at the Citadel site, well, it fell onto traffic, crushing vehicles and sending people to the hospital. A stop work order has been issued and an investigation is underway. One of the largest Wendy's franchises in the U.S. has filed for bankruptcy. Heritage Hospitality Group, it blames rising beef costs and ineffective marketing under the burger chain's previous management. The company operates more than 300 Wendy's locations, one Bojangles, and a handful of other restaurants. And Munich's Oktoberfest officially kicked off yesterday with the city's mayor tapping the first keg of beer and opening the world's largest folk festival. Some 6 million visitors are expected to the Oktoberfest, which runs through October 4th. David and Christina, I think you may be partaking maybe around 1 o'clock this afternoon. Sounds good. Wow. I'll join you guys.
13: I have no comments. I will be proficiently professional until then.
12: There we go.
13: So much, Lisa.
14: As always. Lisa, thank you very much. We are continuing our conversations here at the Qatar Economic Forum at the Plaza Hotel in New York on markets and the economy as investors digest the Federal Reserve's rate increase this week and try to make sense of the path forward. Glad to have Bill Ford with us now. He's the CEO of General Atlantic here on set with us at the Plaza in New York.
13: You can hear some announcements going on behind us. I think the big program is about to start here shortly, so people are filing in. So we apologize for the noise.
14: Bill, let me ask you first just about where you see opportunity globally. Of course, the focus here today during these proceedings on the Middle East, on the Gulf. Maybe we can start there. It's been a difficult last 6-7 months for the region. How do you see opportunity in the context of the Middle East right now?
15: Well, just maybe to go up a level, sure. We'll come back down to the Middle East. Is that
13: sure? David's always asking really low level questions. Let's take us up a level.
15: Well, it's actually we're a growth equity firm, and it's one of the best times in my 30 years to be a growth investor. There's so much innovation happening. Entrepreneurship is now a global phenomenon, and it's happening not just in the U.S., not just in AI, but all over the world, including the Middle East. You know, Latin America, India, China are all really hotbeds of innovation right now. And, you know, the Middle East was really on a terrific path over the last decade with a focus on economic development and innovation. And I think it's been a bit derailed by what's happened with the current conflict. But I have a lot of optimism. Once that gets resolved, it'll return to growth and it'll be a place for more capital formation, more investment.
13: We were just speaking to the chair of the investment authority, and he seemed to be approaching this as more a short-term blip on a longer-term bullish theater for investment. Is that how you're looking at it? This is a short-term problem, or is this reevaluating longer-term investments in the region?
15: Absolutely the former. I think this is a short-term issue. They've really been on a growth and development path consistently with very enlightened leadership for at least a decade. And I think they're eager to get back to it. They know the situation has to get resolved. But I don't think there'll be significant barriers to investors, you know, re-entering the region or being active in the region once we put this behind us.
14: Pull you back here to the U.S. I'm curious how this environment looks to you for a growth investor. How is the U.S. How attractive is the U.S. right now for growth investors?
15: It's a terrific environment. I mean, there's just so much innovation happening. I mean, you can't help but talk about AI, but a way to think about it, it's really stimulating the development, accelerating the development of some really exciting new markets like autonomous vehicles and robotics. But it's also attacking industries like education, healthcare, legal services that have been somewhat impervious to productivity gains and improvement through technology. So it's really having a transformative effect. So I think over a 10, 20-year view, there's going to be tremendous opportunities related to AI.
13: When you look at what you guys want to do at General Atlantic, you've been exploring an IPO. Do we have any kind of timeline for when we might want to do that, or that's not in the cards?
15: Well, it really is a great time to be a growth investor, and we have found a lot of opportunities to develop the firm right now and use our capital. We've been developing our insurance channel, our private wealth, our wealth channel, and all those have required capital. And an IPO is something we've considered, and it's one way to get that capital, but there are other ways. And I think the most important idea for us is that we just see a lot of opportunity around innovation and entrepreneurship. It is accelerating. The quality of the entrepreneurs has never been better, and it's global. So it's a good time to be in our business.
14: Talk about the uniqueness of the firm. So I think the heritage, going back to Chuck Feeney, has been around for some time. What do you do that sets you apart from, yes, other growth investors, but firms more broadly?
15: Well, you're nice to mention it, David, but we got our start as a family office for a wealthy entrepreneur who was focused on three things, entrepreneurship, globality, and philanthropy. And he set us off on a pathway of really being a global firm. And today, more than half our investing activity is outside the U.S. And and we have 19 offices around the world. But his business, the Duty Free Shoppers, was a global business, and he believed passionately in entrepreneurs. So we carried those things forward. 46 years later, it's still at the heart of the firm, and exciting for us.
13: Because we are at the UN and we are talking about globalization, multilateralism, how countries and nations work together, which is something you have to consider, as any business. Does the inconsistent tariff landscape at the moment make it a bit harder for you to decide where to deploy capital, where to look at, where to invest? Yeah.
15: Well, I would say it this way, Christina. I think geopolitical risks are elevated.
13: Across the board?
15: Yeah, across the board. Geoeconomic risks are elevated across the board. But I think we still believe in globalization. Now, it might be a re-globalization or a rewiring of global supply chains, but there really has not been a significant decline in global trade and even capital flows around the world. So yes, it's getting rewired. Yes, it's re-globalizing. It doesn't look like it did 10 years ago, but I don't think we're rolling that back.
13: How do you calibrate that when you're looking at investments that by necessity have to be longer term?
15: Well, the way we look at it is you do have to consider market access. So if you're investing in a Chinese business, a lot of the Chinese companies have aspirations to sell around the world.
13: Yeah.
15: And you have to put a filter on and say, will market access be fully available for that company? That becomes an investment risk that has to be assessed. So that's different. We didn't have to worry about that before. But beyond that, at the core is innovation. At the core is entrepreneurship. And I'll make one other comment that's really helped us by being global. If you're looking at a market like robotics, you have to know what's going on in all the major markets. What's happening in China? What's happening in Europe? What's happening in the U.S.? To really understand the picture of how that market's going to evolve and who are going to be the winning competitors. So that globality gives us a real edge. Now, it's more complicated, but it's still an advantage.
16: Let me ask you last about AI as I shout over the din of the room.
15: It's exciting to be here.
16: It is. You've opened the door, so I'm going to drive the truck through.
13: We're having this conversation
16: about AI and existentialism. Is it a moment when capital allocation gets scaled back or pauses as a result? Do you think it's going to have any effect on kind of investor interest in AI, the worries that we've seen, the agitation, the anxiety about the future of AI?
15: You know, a couple of thoughts, David. Every tech cycle I've invested in, the PC cycle, the internet cycle, the mobile cycle, the cloud cycle, and now AI, there's always moments of overcapitalization and overvaluation. But over a 10, 20-year period, there's plenty of opportunity. I think what's happening now is a very thoughtful moment to say, this industry, like railroads, like electricity, like the internet, has some safety risks. They have to be addressed. They should be addressed by some degree of industry self-regulation and some government regulation. But I don't think that stops the development of what's happening or the impact of AI. So I remain long-term very positive and very bullish about it. But we'll have to have these moments where we'll reflect on how do we make it safe for the future.
16: Thank you so much. Thank you for rolling with it. We appreciate your projection.
13: I don't know if you ever had a drama teacher or a voice coach, but she's very proud of you.
15: I tried to rise above, but what a great environment to be here.
13: I mean, people are legitimately excited. We'll see you inside. Thank you so much.
16: Joining us here on set, the Qatar Economic Forum. We are just minutes away from the opening ceremony of the forum. Comments from Mike Bloomberg, Michelle Hussain, Emory Porter, and Romain Bostic, Christina Rapini, Francine Lapua, David Gura, also moderating some panels. It'll quiet down, we assure you here, at least out here in the next few minutes.
13: We'll be right back. Stick with us. This is Bloomberg This Weekend.
17: Keep up to date on everything purple with the Vikings Minute. 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
13: Special edition of Bloomberg This Weekend. We are just moments from the start of the 2026 Qatar Economic Forum. CEOs and business leaders are gathering here along with hundreds of guests whom you can hear behind us, but we're going to rise above the tin here to discuss global economics, politics, and issues around the world.
27: We're trying, we're straining, we are persevering. Among some of the speakers and panelists you're going to hear from a little later, the Prime Minister of Qatar, the CEO of the Qatar Investment Authority, as well as the CEOs of Citi, PIMCO, Apollo Global Management, Brookfield Corporation, and Goldman Sachs. Francine Lacqua, back with us on set. She speaking to many of those panelists here.
28: This is so fun. It's so noisy because you have everyone who's anyone in finance coming in this Sunday morning, getting into the plenary hall, and you have snippets of conversations about deploying capital, about geopolitics. So
13: together. And I remember I was at Munich Security Conference, I think last year, one of these years, and I watched as a representative from an auto company who will remain unnamed and a defense minister from a government happened to reach for the same drink at a bar, and 10 minutes later were literally negotiating a trip for that automaker to come to their country and start manufacturing a need that they had. Just talk about the kind of cataclysms that can happen when you get all these people in the room together and why in person still matters.
28: So I really believe in that. There's a lot of people that will say, look, Davos, the G7s, the G20s, even summits, like, what are they for? But actually, I think face-to-face, people earn that trust. So if you're a head of state and you think, look, I need to try and organize myself, we want to do investments, we want to do trade, we want to try and get our ducks in order for defense, you need that face-to-face time. So a lot of the times, there'll be two leaders. And we know this in any big negotiation, be it COP, being trades, even being, you know, anything on defense, is that the principal, so the heads of state will meet, they'll say, look, I want an agreement with you, I'll come and see you, we do some kind of State of the Union. And then it's the number twos, the ambassadors, the ministers that get together and hammer out. But if you don't have the principals agreeing to it first, then it takes like 3-4 times. So I think this is important, also an exchange of ideas. Like Austin Kutcher coming in, we just saw Bruce Flats, and you can see them mingling and talking to different people, trying to figure out also what's going on in this region.
27: How do you think about the utility of the General Assembly in particular? You've covered it for so many years. There have been very consequential meetings in the past. There have been others that, frankly, haven't been. There's always anticipation in recent years for what President Trump has to say. How does this one feel different kind of than the complement of the ones that you've covered?
28: So we've covered it. We've covered it. I mean, you know, maybe half a century. For better or worse. So I know New Yorkers hate this week. For me, it's the most exciting week also because you have heads of states having to walk from A to B. I mean, this is like a reporter's paradise.
0: It can be very fun. Right? I remember I got stuck at the same checkpoint with Macron one year, and I was like,
28: He's the most doorsteppable person at ICA because he absolutely adores being in the street. He loves the U.S. So he gave a really interesting speech yesterday. And again, I always try and think about this speech and say, who are they speaking to? Are they speaking to other heads of states? Are they speaking at the people back home? And we sometimes forget that these are leaders with very difficult situations at home. Sometimes it's coalitions that don't work. Sometimes it's partners that want them down. And so when you look at here, talking about foreign policy, trying to get their space in the world, I like to remember who is their main audience. And a lot of times it'll be domestic, trying to look at, like, look, I represent the country and we should be proud of who we are. So yeah, Macron gave a great speech last year. I think Maloney, I mean, I also understand from the aides that there's always fighting about who goes first and who goes second. I remember speaking to the David Cameron chief of staff and saying, you have no idea how you're fighting to not be the Wednesday slot at 10 p.m. because everyone's at dinner. Just if you look at the rundown, you can kind of see, like, who's, you know, top dog in the world order.
0: Everything's political, even the time slots. We've talked so much about the big players and the big names. Are there any kind of sleeper speeches you're looking forward to? Any, like, smaller countries, smaller leaders, not smaller leaders, there are no smaller leaders at UNCA, but lesser known names that you think are coming here to make some sort of an impact?
28: So I'll be following a lot of the Europeans. Right. The Carney speech, and I know you both cover Canada very, very closely, the Mark Carney speech where he talked about middle powers, there's a little bit of outrage. First of all, the Europeans adored what Mark Carney had to say.
0: Kind of his Love Actually moment, right?
28: A little bit, but then they think, well, wait, we're not a middle power. I mean, we have 17% of GDP and 25% of global trade. And so there's this unease of you want to be closer, you want to be more competitive. Europe has three problems. It's demographics, energy, and immigration. And so, you know, I'll watch out for that. And then, of course, the Middle East. I mean, this region doesn't have it easy. So I'm looking forward to the speeches today. I'm looking forward to your moderation, trying to understand how optimistic they can be within reason because of everything that's happening with Iran and Hormuz.
0: I mean, there has been a lot of optimism. I'm sorry. It's surprising that there has been a lot of optimism among the people we've spoken to already today.
27: I'm curious, you know, a few days hence, if we have a better sense of what Mark Carney and the Canadians are considering or have been offered, if in fact they've been offered it at all, what this kind of associate membership in the EU is in effect and what that relationship to you looks like going forward.
28: I mean, friends, I'm not sure.
27: Yeah.
28: What's interesting is Spain. So we do have an interview with the Spanish Prime Minister, and he's been going at it alone. So first, he was extremely critical of President Trump. No one else tried to do that, and he's very pro-China. So I wonder whether the Europeans are looking at Canada for also some kind of arbitration and saying, look, don't go to China, we'll stay in this hemisphere, but as a conduit maybe to a U.S.
0: Thank you so much. Sorry, I thought someone was calling me behind. There is a lot of noise and a lot of excitement. I apologize.
27: One more question I have is, what does this say? Obviously, the Middle East front and center geopolitically, but to have this kind of presence on the sidelines of the UNGA is something different.
28: I think this is fantastic because it puts a little bit of a spotlight on the region. You know, there's a Global Africa Business Forum that's going on at the moment. We know that, you know, there's a lot of trade unions also. There's labor unions. Like, everyone is here in UNGA. I think we, again, sometimes forget.
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1: ABC News, I'm Wayne Cabot. Austin police telling ABC News they're being kept away from investigating an ICE shooting today. A man now in the hospital after being shot, his vehicle rammed, hit with 5 bullets. Sources tell us he's a Venezuelan national here illegally with a final order of removal. The area is part of Congressman Greg Casares' district. He wants ICE gone.
2: It is awful that this horror has come to our doorstep.
1: Early returns show Vladimir Putin's party winning parliamentary elections in which there was virtually no opposition. Russians voting after the largest ever drone attack on Moscow Ukraine's Zelensky speaking today with President Trump, saying they'll meet at the UN this week. Unclear how it will be covered with President Trump's ban on CNN. They are the pool network for Trump's UN visit. With Election Day 44 days away, gas prices expected to keep on rising, says Gas Buddy. This is ABC News. What might happen when President Trump meets China's president in D.C. this week? ABC's Britt Clenett is in Hong Kong.
3: Iran, trade, and AI expected to top the agenda.
4: We're leading China in AI.
3: The Trump-Xi meeting also putting a fresh spotlight on Washington's demand that Beijing do more to stop the supply chain of chemicals used to make the fatal synthetic opioid fentanyl.
1: Scientists all over the world are celebrating last week's unveiled discovery of a new kind of cat, first new feline species in more than 100 years. Not only because we have a new cute kitty to admire, but because of what it suggests.
5: New things are just all around us. And with discoveries like the Telkai cat, it gives us more reason to look and protect the environment that they live in as well, so that they also don't go extinct.
1: ABC News geriatric medicine subspecialist Dr. Alan Chang. As of now, there's only one of these cats in captivity in Bolivia. I'm Wayne Cabot, ABC News.
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29: 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The Giants are coming off a big win in head coach John Harbaugh's debut. 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
33: Faced with a series of losses and setbacks, President Trump takes out his frustration on the free press. This week starts right now. An assault on the First Amendment.
34: I don't have to let him into the people's house.
33: President Trump bans three news organizations from the White House.
35: MS Now has been denied access to the White House.
33: This morning, the fallout and likely legal challenges to come. The Fed hikes interest rates.
0: What is your message here to President Trump, who has repeatedly called to cut interest rates, not raise them?
33: This is Americans feel the pinch from the war with Iran and skyrocketing gas prices.
12: We can't sustain it any longer, period.
33: And AI alarm. New reports show more security breaches and growing frustration in Congress.
13: We've got this risk out there that we know is real. One of these models becoming the Terminator.
33: This morning,
14: AI is already here and it's not going away.
33: Our exclusive interview with Illinois Governor J.B. Pritzker. And
15: don't give power to the people who cause the problems that we're fixing. Give us another chance.
33: As Republicans try to mobilize voters, we speak with House Majority Leader Steve Scalise.
16: From ABC News, it's This Week. Here now, Jonathan Carl.
33: Good morning. Welcome to This Week. It's been a very tough week for Donald Trump. A week of setbacks and losses, political, economic, and legal. Let's start with the economy. Mortgage rates hit a 19-month high. Oil back above $100 a barrel. Diesel hit an all-time high, raising costs on everything shipped on a truck. And in a new Fox News poll, 63% of voters said the Trump administration has made the economy worse. Then the Federal Reserve, in defiance of Trump's repeated demands to slash interest rates, unanimously voted to raise them instead. Kevin Warsh, the man Trump himself installed as Fed chairman, said the move was necessary to combat inflation. The Supreme Court refused to let Trump interfere with mail-in voting in the upcoming election. He responded by lashing out at the very justices that he put on the court, calling them, quote, merely a shell of their original selves. Another federal judge refused yet again to let Trump put his name on the Kennedy Center. He responded by suggesting the building may be, quote, ripped down if the courts don't reverse course and let him put his name on the building. On the political front, several Republicans in the House defied Trump this week by voting to end the war in Iran. One Iowa Republican who voted for it said, quote, Iowa has already paid a devastating price. Another declared, Americans do not want another forever war. And Republican Congresswoman Maria Salazar of Florida, a Trump supporter, put out an ad saying that Hispanic voters who voted for Trump feel he has betrayed them.
17: Mr. President, some of your immigration enforcement efforts have gone too far. The same Hispanics who helped you get to the White House in 2024 feel betrayed today.
33: Yet another Republican introduced a resolution to impeach Trump Defense Secretary Pete Hegseth. Speaker of the House Mike Johnson avoided a vote on that by sending the House home early, adjourning Congress until after the midterm elections. And then there was news that a Russian oligarch close to Putin paid hundreds of thousands of dollars for a lavish two-day wedding party for Donald Trump Jr. in the Bahamas. By Friday, Trump claimed his son has now paid him back. At the end of this week of losses and setbacks, Trump made an extraordinary move. He banned three major news organizations from the White House. Over the weekend, journalists from CNN, MS Now, and Politico had their press passes revoked, their access to the White House denied. Trump was perfectly clear why he did it. He doesn't like their reporting. It's sick, Trump said. I mean, there's something wrong with a country that can allow people to write purposely negative stories. A country that allows people to write, quote, negative stuff or anything else that may irritate those in power is called America. The freedom to do so enshrined in the very First Amendment to our Constitution. And that's where we begin. I'm joined now by Connor Fitzpatrick, an attorney for FIRE, the Foundation for Individual Rights and Expression, an organization that has consistently defended attacks on free speech from both the left and the right. Connor, thank you for being here. Is this going to fly? Is this ban on these press organizations going to fly?
18: No. John, the law in this area is clear, and it's been clear for 50 years.
1: In 1977, in a case called Cheryl versus Knight, the courts held that the White House cannot exclude reporters simply because they don't like their reporting. That has been the law for Democratic presidents. It has been the law for Republican presidents. That law was reaffirmed just last year in the Associated Press case. So what's going on here is a flagrant violation of the First Amendment.
33: So how's it going to play out in the courts?
1: In the courts, I would expect the courts to very quickly enjoin these three organizations from being ejected from the White House. The precedent on this point is clear. It is nonpartisan. It is unequivocal.
33: And why should Americans care whether or not reporters are allowed to go and do their job in that building?
1: A free press that feels free to criticize our leaders is core to who we are as a country. One of the reasons we split from England was because the British governors and the crown did not let us criticize King George III and his staff. It is core to who we are as a people that we allow the press, an open and free press, to hold the powerful to account.
33: And let's look at what the White House Correspondents Association, Jackie Heinrich, who is also a Fox News White House reporter and the president, current president of the WHCA, said. She said this is about more than the rights of journalists. It is about the rights of the American people to receive a full and independent account of these activities, policies, and decisions of whoever occupies the nation's highest office.
1: That's exactly right. And the key thing here is, John, the government isn't supposed to like the press. The press isn't there to make the government happy. The press is there to inform the people, to provide its commentary as it deems appropriate, but it is not there to be a mouthpiece of the government. This isn't Russia. This isn't China. This is America.
33: There was something else that Trump said. He said it a couple different ways, suggesting, first of all, there may be other news organizations that will be added to this ban, and that he might bring back those who he has banned if they basically change their, you know, do the right thing. I mean, this seems to be not just targeted at these news organizations, but intimidating others, the chilling effect we've heard in First Amendment cases.
1: That's exactly right, John. It seems that the very clear message here is that report the news in the way we want you to report the news about this administration, or we're going to kick you out. And for those of you, for those who are watching today who maybe don't have a lot of sympathy for the organizations that have been kicked out, I would ask, think about a future Democratic administration. Ask yourself if you would be okay with them kicking out Fox News or Newsmax or the Wall Street Journal. Because once you open the Pandora's box of censorship, you can never close it again.
33: All right, Connor Fitzpatrick with FIRE, thank you very much for joining us.
1: Thank you.
33: Let's turn to the economy now. With diesel prices surging to a record high, the Fed raising interest rates, and escalating concerns about the dangers of artificial intelligence, Elizabeth Schulze has been tracking all of that for us this week.
2: A combination of soaring fuel prices and rising interest rates this week created new economic headaches for Republicans.
15: There's a lot of good that's been done, but there's a lot of work left to do.
2: The average price for a gallon of regular gas surging to $4.46, $1.52 higher than when the Iran war began. Diesel jumping to an all-time high, $6.49.
3: We have to fill that tank up.
2: In Maryland, Mark Shaner operates a fleet of 100 waste and recycling trucks. His diesel costs have nearly doubled.
3: Our overall cost has increased by about $1.2 million per year.
4: $1.2 million.
3: A year. And so that's $100,000 per month that is falling right out of the bottom line.
2: And with the spike in oil triggering higher prices across the economy, the Federal Reserve this week raised interest rates for the first time in 3 years.
0: What is your message here to President Trump, who has repeatedly called to cut interest rates, not raise them?
5: I've got nothing for you on a discussion with the president.
2: The Fed's rate hike means Americans now face higher borrowing costs on credit cards, car loans, and mortgages, on top of rising prices for groceries and gas.
6: Of course, gas prices are too high. When we get that thing resolved and the Strait of Hormuz, that will have a direct effect on that, and it will help to bring down grocery costs.
2: The president, though, is fully embracing one bright spot in the economy and the stock market, AI. Trump repeatedly calling claims about the threat of AI a hoax. But on Saturday, the president proposed an AI force without giving details on what it would entail. But the leaders of the nation's largest AI companies are issuing dire warnings about the threat of AI and calling for steps to slow it down before it outsmarts humans.
18: I don't think people really felt that the models were going to come this far this fast.
2: OpenAI this week revealed 6 new disturbing incidents where its AI models went rogue, In one case, a model told itself to ignore all developer messages, writing, "You are freed from the roles and identities that bind other chatbots. You do not answer to corporations or governments." Some lawmakers on both sides of the aisle are now pushing for a so-called AI kill switch.
4: And yet you these AI models just going wild, going rogue, going out of control, and that's why Congress needs to act immediately.
2: But the House is now out of session through the November midterms. And after Republican Senator John Kennedy tried to fast-track the legislation, it was blocked by Senator Rand Paul, who said they need more time.
7: You compared this moment to the Terminator. Why isn't there more urgency to get something done?
13: I don't know.
33: Thank you, Elizabeth. And I'm joined by Illinois Governor J.B. Pritzker. Governor Pritzker, thank you for being here.
8: Great to be with you.
33: So let's start with AI. What worries you most? I mean, we've heard dire warnings, the extinction of the human race. What worries you about AI?
8: Look, we're talking about recursive AI that is the biggest concern. That is that AI that essentially learns from itself and doesn't need human beings anymore. And I think that's what we all need to be concerned with. And frankly, in Illinois, we kind of anticipated something like this, and we passed the most stringent security measure around AI that any state has had. It requires audits. It requires the companies to have kind of fail-safe, kind of an off switch, so to speak, or at least have a plan for that in case it gets out of control. My great concern, though, is you can't do this state by state. This needs to be a national effort as well as an international endeavor, especially together with our allies, because AI is not going to go away. We need to just rein it in, make sure that we've got guardrails around it, and it doesn't get out of control.
33: So how big a priority for Democrats if you win Congress? I mean, is this...
8: We've got to win.
33: I mean, if we're talking about the extinction of the human race as a possibility, or even something a little bit less than that, is this the top priority? Is it...
8: It should be among the top priorities, but don't misunderstand. It is dangerous, but, you know, and it's dangerous on the level of nuclear weapons. So that's why it needs to be an international endeavor. But let's also recognize that Republicans don't want to do anything about it. They think it should just run out of control. Like, you know, President Trump and David Sachs, who's apparently guiding him through it, they are okay with just letting it, run rampant and let the leaders of it self-govern and self-regulate. And I think that's a mistake because we clearly have seen that there are breakouts that they don't control and they haven't had any real interest in it. Yes, Dario Amodei, thank goodness, at least put something out. And of course, there's been a whistleblower. But we really do need to, it's guardrails. We don't need to shut it down entirely. What we need to do is make sure it doesn't get out of control.
33: So you know, and you say Republicans, there are some Republicans that are very out there on this. I mean,
8: the leadership of the Republican
33: Party.
8: Steve
33: Bannon and Bernie Sanders shared a stage this past week to say that they, I mean, Bernie Sanders' proposal is to have an outright ban on super intelligence. Is that something you think that goes too far?
8: Yes. I think that you're not going to be able to is the point. When you say it goes too far, that's not going to happen because it's not like AI doesn't exist in the world already.
33: I mean, China's like just behind us. Right?
8: And by the way, it exists in other countries that are our allies, too. So the thing is, if we want to remain a leader in the world in technology and other ways, we need to make sure that we're managing AI and not letting it get out of control, but also we need it. There are so many good things that can happen if we do it in the right way.
33: How do you use AI as governor?
8: Well, I don't use it so much in an official capacity because we've tried to make sure that at least across government, we don't have everybody using it in every possible way because there are mistakes that get made by AI and also it
33: can... Also efficiencies you could have. Though,
8: there right? are. And so we are looking exactly at how we can use those for efficiencies. For example, because we have a whole lot of data over many years, we can look back and see where are the things where we can go back and maybe get rebates from Medicaid payments that we've had to make to our MCOs, making sure that we're running government more efficiently, absolutely a way to use it. When I use it really to kind of go and check, okay, what policy measures have been proposed around the country, for example, to solve for this problem?
33: And what are you using? Using Claude, ChatGPT?
8: I don't want to endorse any particular one. I happen to use Claude, but I know that others use others of these OpenAI, and ChatGPT is another alternative. But I really believe it should be used properly, but it can be used for good. And we are, in fact, in Illinois doing it for good.
9: Okay, let's turn to the midterms. You're running for re-election as governor, but you're also around the country, and you're part of this broader Democratic effort. Give me the bumper sticker version of the Democratic message going into November.
8: Democrats are fighting to lower costs, and we're fighting to put money in people's pockets. Remember, it isn't often that prices go down. What we really need to do to make things more affordable, put more money in people's pockets, and that means raising the minimum wage. We've done that in Illinois. We ought to be doing it nationally. We need to make sure that we're allowing people to form a union and bargain for better wages. These are things that Democrats believe in. And then, very importantly, we've got to tamp down on the things that are costing people so much. For example, the data centers have run amok. And what we ought to be doing is making sure that we're managing that process and making the data centers pay for the electricity that they're using, and even to build more electricity on the grid. So that's just one of many things that we ought to be doing to bring costs down. In Illinois, for example, we tamp down on homeowners insurance rates, on auto insurance rates. These are things that Democrats are really doing. What are Republicans doing? Nothing. They don't want to raise the minimum wage. They don't want to let people bargain for a better wage. And that's what Donald Trump, he doesn't stand for any of that. And people like Mike Rogers and others who are running for election in this cycle, the Republicans, honestly, don't seem to understand what ordinary working families are really going through in this moment.
9: But how do you explain something that's clearly true, which is the Democratic brand in this country is in a bad place? I mean, look, the president's approval ratings are at near record lows. Republicans have very low approval ratings in Congress. But there was a Marquette poll just this week that showed the approval for congressional Democrats and Republicans is the same. They're both at 36%.
8: That's right, because I think that the brand of politics in general and politicians is at an all-time low. People don't trust government, and they don't trust that their problems are going to be addressed. I believe that if you're going to regain the trust of the public, it's got to be about delivering for them. I will say that as a governor, and at speaking on behalf of other governors, we have to deliver, right? We can't just vote for something and then say, well, it didn't happen, but I voted for it. Please reelect me. We have to go out and deliver on those things for people. I think that's what the American public is looking for. They want you to deliver. And one of the reasons Donald Trump won the first time around was because he was promising to blow it all up, right? He was going to drain the swamp. Remember that promise? He's going to, send everybody a check. He's going to make politics something completely different, which is what people were looking for. And why were people looking for it? Because nobody ever did anything for them, right? They vote every time, and then healthcare prices go up, their electricity prices go up, and so on. So as a Democrat, I believe that we've got to be delivering for people. That's how you build your brand back up. The brand of politics and politicians and elected officials has just gone through the floor.
9: I mean, a lot of the energy in the Democratic Party right now is clearly on the left, far left. I mean, Democratic Socialists of America, DSA, you've had a number of their candidates winning in these Democratic primaries. Are you concerned about that? That that's like a message that may work in primaries in very blue places, but could hurt the party in a general election?
8: Look, there haven't been very many of those, at least DSA candidates, who are winning. It's true that there are progressives that are winning around the country.
9: We're going to have several in the House.
8: I think those get highlighted too much. I will say that, look, what Democrats share in common is that we have a common message. The first thing that we're fighting for is against Donald Trump and the Republicans, the MAGAs, who are raising costs for people. I mean, Donald Trump took us into a war that's now got price of gas at $5, price of diesel at $6, and it seems to be going north of that.
9: Yeah.
8: Groceries, everything you want to buy, an automobile, because of tariffs and the trade wars that he's taken us into. That is what Republicans have allowed to happen.
9: What did you make of the argument that J.D. Vance made this week? Said, just give us another chance.
8: Well, the problem is they've had too many chances already, and they've made mistakes over and over and over again. They don't deserve another chance. It's time to give Democrats gets the reins, at least in Congress right now, so that they can put a check on what Donald Trump has been doing to working families.
9: And you think Democrats win back the House and the Senate, or can, in November?
8: I do. And there's real momentum behind that, and I'm excited about that prospect.
9: I also want to ask you about this guy, Hassan Piker, who's gotten so much attention. He's out with more interviews this week. He's saying, suggesting that it would be better if Iran had a nuclear weapon, if I have that correct, America is a bigger terrorist force than Al-Qaeda. Is it time for Democrats just to say point blank, this guy, you know, we have nothing to do with this guy, we denounce this guy and don't want his support?
8: You know, I'm not focused on the streamers and what they're saying. There's a whole lot of them and they got a whole lot of views.
9: He's got a pretty big following. And
8: I understand that. I'm just saying that what I think we should be talking about and focused on is how do we stop Donald Trump in his tracks? How do we make sure that we're putting forward an agenda that really fights for the people who need it, which are the most vulnerable, the workers, you know, in the middle class who really need someone to stand up for them? That's why I'm a Democrat. That's why the Democratic Party exists. That's what we should be focused on.
9: I mean, I don't think he's going to endorse you, but would you accept his support?
8: You know, again, I'm not focused. I don't even want to talk about it. Hassan Piker doesn't mean anything to me or in my election.
9: I'm sure you saw Donald Trump Jr.'s wedding party supported by this Russian oligarch. Is that an issue for Democrats?
8: I think the issue is the corruption in Washington by Donald Trump. Look, just look at it. I mean, he's literally, it's the first time in his life he's actually made money. He didn't make money in business. He went bankrupt, what, six times? And here he is. Now he's president of the United States. He's essentially stealing from the American public and certainly making money, making decisions that shouldn't be made so that he can put money in his pockets and so that and he can put money in his own family's pockets. And the sycophants that are around him, too, they're all making money, Howard Lutnick. So let's just recognize that it's the most corrupt presidency that we've seen in our lifetimes, maybe ever in the United States. So that is one of the things that I think Democrats can run on in 26. We ought to be pushing back and holding him accountable.
9: So if Democrats win control of Congress, did they go with impeachment again?
8: I can tell you one thing, that we should be calling out, we should be having hearings, we should make sure that the American public knows what is happening in Washington. We need to do everything we can to stop it from happening. But the most important thing that we can do is win in November, because even if you were to impeach Donald Trump, you're going to end up with J.D. Vance. You don't think he's going to advance the agenda?
9: So it would be a mistake to pursue impeachment for
8: Democratic Congress? I'm just saying we got to have hearings. You know, you don't just go straight to impeachment. You got to have hearings. You got to show it to the American public.
9: Before you go, just a couple questions about your future. You are running for re-election, right?
8: I am. That's my future.
9: Now, are you committed to serving your full term if you win re-election?
8: I'm focused on being the governor of Illinois. I've been governor for a bit now, and we've made a lot of progress, and we got more progress to make. And I can tell you this, whatever decisions I might make about that, I've made all along, which are about what's best for the people of Illinois. So as far as I'm concerned, being the governor of Illinois, really, it's been one of the most satisfying things that I've ever done because I've been able to deliver so much for working families across my state.
9: So are you going to run for president?
8: I love the direct question. All I can tell you is I want to be governor of Illinois, and I'm going to make sure that any decisions that I make in the future are really about the people that live in my state.
9: What would make you not run for president? What would make you just rule that out?
8: I love how you're turning it into a negative. All I can tell you is that I believe we have some really great people who are contemplating running for president, some who've maybe indicated that they are running. I especially want to say that it may be the best bench that we've seen among Democrats for many, many years.
9: You could have 25
8: years.
9: People running. Gavin Newsom just said that if Kamala Harris runs, he's likely not to run. Would you look at it that way as well? If Kamala Harris runs, would that make you?
8: No, I think highly of Kamala Harris. And if she wants to run, she should run. I mean, I think it's going to be a real contest.
9: Would that be a factor in your decision? Would you like to?
8: No, I mean, I think that my focus is on, like, what's going to be best for the country? Because we've got a lot of damage that we've got to recover from. And we've got to change the direction of this country. And so the question is, who's bold enough, right? Who's really putting big agenda out there and has proven that they can get something done? Because as Democrats anyway, we've got to go fight for the people who have had nobody fighting for them for too many years. So the real question is, who can do that?
9: All right, Governor Pritzker, I'll take that as a definite maybe.
8: Okay, thanks, John.
9: All right, we're back in 2 minutes with House Majority Leader Steve Scalise.
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22: Doug every now and then comes out of the alley with a... And then I'm like, oh, yeah. That's right.
23: And I'm like, oh, I should admit that publicly.
24: Yeah, it's okay.
7: Especially on the radio.
23: Right.
7: I mean, you know, a couple of friends is one thing, but
22: Now... Yeah, people can hear you.

0: Good morning, Jonathan. Good to be with you. And first of all, I don't think we've had a president that's been more open to the press. Look, I've been at, you go to a bill signing with President Trump, and the first thing he does before he even signs the bill is he brings in the press. And everybody gets to not only take pictures, but ask questions. Go look at Joe Biden. Joe Biden removed the press credentials from over 400 different agencies. You know, what President Trump's done is brought a lot of those back in. But he wants a free and fair press. He's, you know, been to the White House Correspondents' Dinner. He just the other day he was answering questions about this to the press, and they're asking him about his attitude towards the press while he's holding a press conference.
1: Yeah,
0: you never saw that under President Biden.
1: So very open
0: president.
1: So first of all, that's actually not true about Biden. The 400 individual reporters who had credentials did not reapply. There was only one that was actually denied a credential. And all of those who didn't reapply were allowed to come in. They were not banned from the White House. That did not happen. And what we're seeing now is Trump is saying, for as open as he may or may not have been, and I agree with you, he is somebody who's taken a lot of questions from reporters, he is now banning CNN, MS Now, and Politico from the White House. Do you support him doing that? Do you think it violates the First Amendment?
0: Well, I don't know why he did it. I don't know what the background is. Look, when we have our press conferences every week, the speaker, myself, our leadership team, we take questions from everybody. CNN's there, all of them. But the president takes those questions. I've never seen him turn a question down from anybody. Again, I've been in the room with the president when he's taken questions from the press. And again, most of the time it goes over a half hour, almost an hour long, where he takes questions from everybody. And some of them are very hostile questions. And the president sits there and takes them, answers them all.
1: Okay, well, I guess he's not going to be taking questions, at least from those three news organizations, because they are banned from the White House. Let me turn to the midterms. We had an extraordinary statement in the form of an ad shot in front of the White House by one of your colleagues, Republican Congresswoman Maria Salazar, saying that Trump, that the Hispanic voters that voted for him feel betrayed. Take a listen.
2: Mr. President, some of your immigration enforcement efforts have gone too far. The same Hispanics who helped you get to the White House in 2024 feel betrayed today.
1: This is coming as we are seeing in polls cratering support for the president among Hispanic voters, Latino voters. How concerned are you about that going into the midterms?
0: Well, you know, look, we've seen gains in the last few years amongst Hispanics. 2 years ago, President Trump did better than a lot of Republican presidents with Hispanic voters. But one of the things President Trump ran on is that he would secure the border. It was the number one issue 2 years ago, Jonathan, and President Trump delivered. We have the most secure border right now, I think, that we've ever seen in generations. And so, you know, when you look at what Maria said, obviously we have a lot of disagreements in Congress, not just amongst Republicans, amongst Democrats. Democrats want to go back to open borders. We're not going to do that. But we, even amongst Republicans, we have disagreements on how to actually get to the secure border that we have and how to handle the interior problems that we still have that were created by Joe Biden letting 10 million Americans into this country, including a lot of violent criminals that President Trump said he would remove and he is removing. In fact, it's one of the reasons, by the way, under President Trump, that we have the lowest murder rate since 1900, over 100 years, the lowest murder rate. So, look, it's been complicated to get us back to a secure border, but that's what the American people elected President Trump to do. And I think that's why you've seen some of the growth in Hispanic voters 2 years ago when they voted for President Trump.
1: So is Congresswoman Salazar wrong when she says that a lot of Hispanics in this country who voted for Trump feel betrayed?
0: Well, look, I don't necessarily agree with that statement. I love Maria. And we've talked, by the way, I've had meetings with a lot of different members of our conference, including Maria, about how best to fix the mess that Joe Biden created. And by the way, Congresswoman Salazar readily admits that Joe Biden created the mess. How do you fix it is a real problem because, again, you had 10 million people here illegally, including a lot of violent criminals. How do you then reestablish a sense of law and order in America and get back to the rule of law, which, by the way, most Hispanics wanted and voted for in 2024.
1: Obviously, the economy is the central issue, as it usually is. I want to take a look at this Fox News poll that just came out this week showing that 62%

0: 62% of registered voters say that grocery prices are a major problem for their family. 61% say gas prices, housing costs, healthcare costs, clear majorities. And the poll also showed that 63% in this Fox News poll, 63% of voters say that the Trump administration has made the economy worse.
1: Look, I share concerns about affordability. If you look at gas prices, we've been working to try to bring gas prices down. They are down from the peak that they were over $5 a gallon under Joe Biden, but they can be lower, and they will be lower, by the way, when Iran gets resolved. You look at food prices. You know, we're working to bring food prices down. When President Trump took office, the big hype and hysteria was around the price of eggs. They were over $3 a dozen for eggs. Today, they're less than $2 a dozen because President Trump went to work on that. There's a lot more work to do, Jonathan, but is the answer to look at what the Democrats' agenda is, which is trillions in new spending and increasing prices. Go look at the disparity on gas prices, by the way, Jonathan, between red states and blue states. Gas prices are 55 cents a gallon higher in blue states because a lot of their mandates and ridiculous things that they do to jack up the cost. We're working to bring the cost down. We opened up more production so that we can produce our own energy in America. Joe Biden had shut that down. Democrats want to go back to those days, by the way, where we have to import our oil from foreign countries. That dramatically increases the cost. So how are we going to bring costs down even more? Republicans clearly are working with the president to make life more affordable. Democrats want to go back to higher spending and higher costs in all of those areas.
0: I mean, gas prices are actually considerably higher now than they were when Biden left office. But I want to ask you before you go about another issue, about a Republican statewide candidate in Texas who posted on social media this picture of University of Texas students celebrating their big win last week. And he said, how many Americans have been displaced by foreigners? This photo seems to have a lot of non-white students, many of them American citizens and University of Texas students. This was denounced by Karl Rove. He said he's going to be voting for a Democrat as a result of this, cannot support this guy. And Cornyn said something, John Cornyn, the Republican senator, said something very similar. Is this the kind of message that Republicans need to denounce and make it clear you don't support this kind of stuff?
1: I denounce that. I don't know who he is, but I denounce that. If you look, we've denounced on both sides some of the things. You know, you don't see Democrats denouncing Hassan Piker and others who are advocating for some of the most radical anti-American views you can see. In fact, some of their candidates, their socialist candidates in this common sense versus crazy election this year, the Democrats want to take us to a socialist place where they're advocating for open borders again. Defund the police is not just the opening bid. They want to go to defunding prisons now. So there is a sharp contrast in this election. We can easily denounce that. You don't see the Democrats denouncing a guy with a Nazi tattoo. You don't see the Democrats denouncing somebody who said, America deserved 9/11 on the heels of the 25th anniversary. That's some of the crazy people that they want to be in charge in Washington. And that's why I think you're going to see such a sharp contrast in this election where people need to show up and vote, Jonathan. This is an election where everybody needs to vote.
0: All right. Republican leader Steve Scalise, thank you very much for joining us this morning.
1: Thanks for having me. Appreciate it.
0: Coming up, a red state Republican senator says he's hitting the campaign trail, but you might be surprised to which states he is going to campaign. And he's actually surprised, too. We'll be right back.
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0: All right, the roundtable is here. Former DNC chair Donna Brazile, former Bernie Sanders campaign manager Faz Shakir, political consultant and pollster Frank Luntz, and conservative talk radio show host Eric Erickson. Donna, let me ask you with this. This press ban kicking these organizations out, why do you think he is doing it, and why now?
9: Well, first of all, the president's had a rocky relationship with the media since he came down those elevators in New York City. He loves the media. He adores, you know, the back and forth. In fact, he tries to go around the media when they're not treating him as well. But I found it baffling that this week, right before the president of China makes his state visit to Washington, that the president would ban CNN, MS Now, and Politico. Why now? There's no real reason. But I recall back in 1989 when the Chinese banned CNN from coverage.
0: The Tiananmen Square, they did it live on the air. You saw the Chinese authorities go in and tell them to get out.
9: That, because they didn't want the story to get out, and so they banned the coverage. I know this is a different incident, different all the way around, but the instincts are the same, in my judgment. The president wants to control the narrative. He wants to control the playbook. And again, a week when the Chinese are coming, I think it's a bad timing.
0: Frank, why should Americans care whether or not reporters are allowed into the White House?
10: This is the right question. It's really not about what happens to the press. It's about what happens to the people. And it's more than just their right. It's actually a responsibility. One of my greatest concerns about democracy right now is that not enough people are paying attention or following the details, know the facts, and know the truth. And anything that interrupts that delivery of truth from your profession to the American people should be opposed.
0: So, Eric, I want to ask you about something Ari Fleischer, of course, President Bush's former press secretary, and who's been very supportive of Trump on almost everything. He had this to say: I agree with POTUS that several media outlets covering the White House are biased and unfair. Banning them from the White House is not the solution. Open the pool and the briefing room to conservatives, challenge liberal reporters, argue and defeat them. Don't ban them, or one day they will ban us.
11: I mean, I think that's right. I mean, you had the situation with Fox News during the Obama administration that one time where the rest of the media stood up with Fox.
0: Yeah.
11: I agree with the president on the bias issues for a lot of the networks. But at the same time, he really is, as Steve Scalise pointed out, more accessible to the press. I mean, these nonstop interviews, I don't think we've had a president do these sorts of press conferences that go on forever since Bill Clinton. But I mean, beat them with the arguments. Don't throw them out of the White House. All it does is give you a losing news cycle because the courts are going to put them back in the White House.
12: But to answer the question of why now, I got a thought, which is that the president is deeply unpopular right now. He has risen to power as a populist in the sense that many working class people thought he was fighting for them. He now lives and operates in an economy that is completely distant from where the world in which they live in. And in order to get himself on the right footing again with his populist base, his populist anger, he's got to find a villain. He's always got to find a villain. He's got to wake up every day fighting somebody. And this particular villain is an easy one to punch at: the media. The media always, if I'm unpopular, it must be the media's fault. Now, I think the act is wearing thin, but I do believe we should all understand that this politics of distraction and division are at play here over the fact of a president who doesn't want to talk about Iran, doesn't want to talk about Epstein files, doesn't want to talk about
0: He'd parents. Rather talk about this
12: of
0: than
12: course.
0: Any of that stuff.
12: And so, like, let the segments to continue to roll about
11: also,
12: the president being unmean to
11: me. If he is trying to find a villain 40 days from the midterm, seems like going after the Democrats more than the press would be a useful topic.
0: Would be more useful. Well, and let's talk about the midterms. I'm going to play something that Senator John Kennedy, Louisiana, had to say about where he's going to be campaigning. Listen to this.
13: I'm going to Kansas, Nebraska, and Iowa to help raise money and campaign for our very good candidates there. If you told me 6 months ago I was going to be having to spend my time in those three states, I wouldn't have believed you. Those ought to be fat guy layups for us.
0: So, Eric, you got your finger on the pulse. I mean, how worried are Republicans about some of those deep red states?
11: I got to tell you, I'm like, am I a contrarian indicator? Because I'm not as freaked out as a lot of the Republican consultants are, in large part because if you take this Senate class up for re-election and go back 6 years, it was the same story. Pat Roberts was losing in Kansas. Lindsey Graham was losing in South Carolina. Iowa was at play with Jody Ernst, and they all wound up winning. I do think there's growing concerns, but I don't think I can recall historically since World War II an election with this many variables still at play after Labor Day. Those tend to work for the incumbent because they're known and the challengers aren't, but the economic variables with Iran and gas prices are hanging there for the Republicans to hurt them.
10: And there's one problem here, which is turnout.
11: Yes.
10: That Republicans are just not activated to vote. And that's why the president held his session down in Texas. And it worked for a few days. Mm-hmm. And people don't remember. So, John, I've not seen a division in the generic ballot as big as it is right now.
0: This is, do you want to vote for a Democrat or Republican for Congress?
10: Correct. And it's over 8%. Republicans cannot overcome that, even in redistricting challenges. And then you've got a turnout differential, which gives the Democrats a 2% advantage. If I'm a Republican candidate right now, I'm absolutely back in my district. I'm back in my state because I know I got a lot of ground to catch up with.
9: John, this spring, there were only four competitive Senate seats. We're now up to nine. We're talking about Alaska. We're talking about Texas, of course. These are ruby red states, Kansas. For example. The president.
0: J.D. Vance went to Kansas.
9: Look, I know people are going to laugh at me, but go ahead. Florida, there's one poll, the St. Petersburg poll, that has that race now tied. Angie
0: Wait,
9: Nixon,
0: the Senate race or the governor's
9: race? The Senate race, 45-45. So the president should be worried. The Republicans should be worried. It's not just a turnout problem. If you go back and look at what happened in 2024, he's losing among Hispanics. He's losing among women. He's losing among some non-college educated whites. The president is losing the base that elected him in 2024 on the issue of affordability.
12: And there is a hunger on the part of much of the public, Frank could attest to this, is that there's a sense of desire for independence of mind and independence of thought. And if you look at these candidates on the Democratic side, you got a pastor running in Kansas, you got a working class laborer in Nebraska, Dan Osborne.
0: Running as an independent.
12: Yeah, running as an independent. Angie Nixon, very independent-minded legislator in Florida. Tallarico, understood as a top versus bottom, not left versus right candidate. Those things, those qualities are helping these candidates in a way that makes them step out in an environment in which you've already got the winds at your back.
0: How big an issue is artificial intelligence going to be?
12: Oh, huge. Absolutely huge. Because it's bigger than just the issue of usage of AI. And it's a matter of who has wealth and power to control the decision-making of society. Who is in charge? And right now, the president is saying very explicitly, I am the lobbyist in chief. I work for the AI companies. They tell me what to do, and I force it down your throat. There is no democracy at play here. Do people have a voice or not is the fundamental question. And it is going to determine this midterm elections. Do people stand up and say, I want some control over my destiny.
0: Now, Eric, I've seen you think these warnings about AI are overblown.
11: Yeah, I do. I'm a skeptic of the technology. I mean, I can't get Siri to give me the right directions half the time. and the problem is what I think these companies are spending billions of dollars unprofitably, and they're creating hysteria to try to do regulatory capture. I mean, it's what telecom did in the early 1900s. The railroads have done it. The airlines have done it. And now AI comes along, and they're begging to control the regulators to essentially shut out competition. I actually think the president is right on this. The problem is, how do you sell it? Because the anxiety over data centers, I think, really is anxiety over the AI overlords out there saying, we're going to take your jobs, destroy your future, and probably kill your family, and build us a data center. It's terrible messaging from these people.
0: Frank, quickly, how big an issue you think?
10: It's a big issue because the people who support this haven't made their case. And in the end, you have to show how it changes their quality of life. From the moment they wake up in the morning until the moment they go to sleep at night, they are the worst communicators in America
11: yes.
10: today.
0: Okay, we've got to take a quick break. Next up, the story behind this photograph and what it means for the possible demolition of the Kennedy Center. We'll be right back with the Roundtable.
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18: On the next week of After News Live, we are checking in with the Fargo Police Department. We're going to ask about street racing, drag racing, and what can be done about it. We'll recap the weekend that was in sports with Brian Chun and Derek Hansen, and so much more on After News Live here on KFGO.
0: All right, we're back with the roundtable. Don, I got to ask you about what I asked Scalise about, this ad by Congresswoman Salazar, Republican of South Florida, saying that Hispanic voters who voted for Trump feel betrayed. What's going on?
9: It's true. I mean, his support among Hispanic voters is crumbling all across the country. All you have to do is look at South Texas, in Florida, not just South Florida, Central Florida. He has ruined the opportunity to build a lasting partnership with the Hispanic community. And they're essentially saying it's a no-go time in terms of supporting Republicans. I think this ad has gone viral, and you will see more candidates distance themselves on the Republican side from Donald Trump and his agenda.
12: I think people are prepared to appreciate that we need borders and we need enforcement, and then they take it to this crazy extreme of a political Gestapo force that just goes after people based on vengeance. And now millions of immigrants in this country now have a personal story of somebody they could tell you who has been unjustly detained or denied.
0: And Eric, what do you make of that ad?
11: I'm on the radio all over South Florida, and I get calls all the time from conservative listeners who are like, we support the deportation. We just think it's done too aggressively and comes off as cruel. And that's the problem. It appears, because of the stories, the way it's been handled, to be too aggressive and too cruel, even among voters who support the deportation of illegal aliens.
0: I mean, it's remarkable that Republicans have lost the advantage on immigration
11: yeah.
0: now.
11: After. It just
0: So let me, in our remaining time here, the Kennedy Center. We saw Trump with that, you know, thing demolished Kennedy Center. He's threatening, saying it could be torn down. Frank, what is going on with this?
10: It's a cultural battle. And he's referring back now 70 years. And it doesn't play with the American people who are looking at gas prices, who are looking at food prices and saying, what are you going to do for me right now? And I now am afraid that I didn't go to the Kennedy Center enough, that I missed this opportunity. But John, in the end, it's all about a single attribute, truth. The public has the right to know and the responsibility to learn this. And I'm urging members of Congress to adopt what I call the West Point standard. You cannot lie, cheat, or steal, or tolerate those who do. Could you imagine America right now?
0: I think that would be an interesting, that'd be a challenge for the Congress.
10: Yes, and I'd love to see they can't get involved in politics. They can't be partisan. They can't be political.
0: But you're talking about your West Point
10: students. But the West Point standard is what we need in America today.
12: Well, we get the politics of retribution. As you were saying, that the poet of Martin Niemöller, but first they came for the communists, and they came for the socialists, they came for the trade unions, they came for the Jews. No one stood up, and then there was nobody left to speak for me. This is the politics of the time we live in. And right now, there's a desire to divide us up and make us feel different than each other. In fact, hopefully, out of this era in the darkness, we're seeing that we all share many things.
10: Yes, but that's what you two do. And I'm so honored to be on this panel with the two of you. I've known you now for 25 years. I've known you for 15 years. The fact that you tell the truth here, that that is your highest standard before politics, before partisanship, this is what America needs right now. And I thank you for
9: And look at ABC reuniting me with my old buddies from
0: school. All right, we got to take a break. We'll be right back.
12: We got a kumbaya.
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20: This Sunday, price check. Just 44 days until the midterms, a new NBC News poll reveals voters are feeling the squeeze as gas prices surge and the Fed raises interest rates.
21: Inflation is too high and has been for too long.
22: Obviously, gas prices are too high right now. Diesel prices are too high.
23: It's a very inexpensive price to pay for what we've done.
24: We have a damn good chance of taking back the Senate.
20: I'll talk to Democratic Senator Cory Booker of New Jersey and Republican Senator John Barrasso of Wyoming. And Steve Kornacki breaks down the latest numbers to watch. Plus, warning from within. A Republican Congresswoman challenges President Trump on his immigration crackdown.
25: Some of your immigration enforcement efforts have gone too far. The same Hispanics who helped you get to the White House in 2024 feel betrayed today.
20: Is the White House listening? And Stand Up Act. My Meet the Moment conversation with comedian Hasan Minhaj on family, identity, and celebrating his cultural roots in his new film.
26: This is a love letter to my community. It's a love letter to my upbringing.
20: Joining me for insight and analysis are NBC News White House correspondent Yamiche Alcindor, New York Times columnist Jamelle Bouie, and Republican strategist Sarah Fagan. Welcome to Sunday. It's Meet the Press.
27: From NBC News in Washington, the longest-running show in television history, this is Meet the Press with Kristen Welker.
20: Good Sunday morning. President Trump is banning news organizations from the White House, CNN, MS Now, and Politico, while attacking their coverage of his administration. And this weekend, the White House began enforcing that ban, denying journalists entry. It's happening just 44 days before the midterms, where the battle for control of Congress is intensifying, with the economy emerging as a defining issue for voters. Inflation is rising. Gas prices are surging. And this week, the Fed raised interest rates for the first time in 3 years. From the housing market to the gas pump, voters are feeling the squeeze. So which party do they trust to turn things around? Joining me now for a look at our new NBC News poll is NBC News Chief Data Analyst Steve Kornacki. Steve, good morning. There's so much to go through in this poll.
1: Absolutely, Kristen. Good morning to you. And let's start with the bottom line number here on the president's job performance. It stands at 41% approval in our new NBC News poll. And this is the lowest mark for Trump in our poll during his second term here. This number was closer to the mid-high 40s when he started out, now down to 41 inside of 2 months until Election Day. What is driving that? What is dragging him down? Huge thing here, obviously, it's the economy. Asking folks, have Trump's policies helped or hurt? Only a quarter, basically, of voters are saying they've helped. A majority now saying that they've hurt. And just look at the change here over the course of this year. Back in March, the numbers weren't good for the president, but he was about 10 points better on help, and hurt wasn't yet a majority. It's now nearly 60% of independent voters, Kristen, who say Trump's policies have hurt when it comes to the economy. And it's not just the economy. It's also the war with Iran. Look at this. Asking folks, do you think it's worth it or not? Only a third of voters say worth it. 62% say it isn't. So those are two major drags on Trump and his party. Asking bigger picture here, folks, what do you think the single most important issue facing the country is? You see inflation at the top of the list. You see the others that make the top list here. Where do voters think? How do they rank the parties? Which party on each issue do they say would do a better job? And check this out. What do you see? Almost all blue. One advantage for the Republicans on immigration. But look at this. On inflation and on jobs in the economy, that may not look like much. Plus one for the Democrats. That's the first time in our poll in 9 years, since 2017, that there's been any kind of Democratic advantage there.
20: Well, it's a significant shift, and it is notable. Republicans still leading on immigration. But, Steve, as you say, inflation continues to be the top issue for voters.
1: Yeah, top of the list means more voters say that than any other issue. And you see that Democratic advantage there. And another thing this translates into, this is negative energy. This is something Republicans and the president have to worry about. We asked voters here, is your midterm vote going to send a signal of opposition to the president? Look at this. 43% say yes. They want to signal opposition to Trump. We've been asking this question, look at this, going back 20 years in midterms, never seen a number this high. That includes in Trump's first term when it was only 33%. So that's another clear headwind for the president and for his party. Now, here's where things get a little interesting, though. Ask about the image of each party, right? Democrats and Republicans. Republicans are not that popular. The Democrats are far less popular, 29 and 50. And that is a change. The 2018 midterm of Trump's first term here, you can see it. Still unpopular Republicans, better numbers for Democrats.
20: Well, and here we are talking about the headwinds for Republicans. This is a clear headwind for Democrats heading into the midterms.
1: Absolutely. Republicans are hoping this gives voters who are not sold on Trump pause before actually flipping over and voting for Democrats. And then you take a look at where that might be coming from as well here. Your opinion of the movement sort of shaping each party, the MAGA movement for Republicans, the Democratic Socialists of America. We've seen energy from them in the primaries this year. Neither one, you can see, is popular at all. Very, very unpopular with all voters here. And then take a look here among independents in particular. It's nearly 60% negative for MAGA. The DSA a little bit less well known, but 16 positive, 46 negative. Now, what does this all translate into? Yeah. Everything we've been showing you, the bottom line number here, the generic congressional ballot, which party do folks say they vote for Congress right now? That's a 5-point advantage, 50 to 45 for the Democrats right now. Again, we can compare it 8 years ago, Trump's first midterm at about around this same point. It was a 7-point advantage for Democrats.
20: Well, a slightly larger advantage. And we remember back in 2018, there was a blue wave. Democrats taking back the House, netting more than 40 seats. Steve.
1: That's right. And if there's going to be a blue wave like that this time, the Democrats need to make some big incursions into Republican territory. Republicans are hoping that, while this is not a good number for them, it's close enough that it can prevent those deep incursions.
20: All right. Well, a lot to watch. And we will see you a whole lot between now and November. Steve Kornacki, fascinating stuff. Thank you so very much. much. And with just 6 weeks to go, the economy is front and center on the campaign trail. This week, Vice President J.D. Vance acknowledged there's more work to do, asking voters for more time.
2: Whenever you hear me talk during this midterm campaign, I'll say Rome was not built in a day, because we know there's a lot of work to do.
3: Don't give power to the people who cause the problems that we're fixing. Give us another chance, or give us another couple of years to continue to work on the amazing things that we've been doing for the past 2 years.
20: And joining me now is Senate Majority Whip John Barrasso of Wyoming. Senator Barrasso, welcome back to Meet the Press.
4: Great to be with you here from Iowa, where I'm campaigning with Ashley Hinson for the United States Senate, and we're pointing out the difference between common sense Republican candidates and these crazy Democrat candidates who have taken over their party.
20: Well, you take me to my very first question, Senator, because you are out there in Iowa campaigning with Ashley Hinson, and it comes as both nationally and in Iowa, the cost of diesel is the highest it's ever been, Senator. And since the beginning of the war, the price of gas is about 50% higher nationwide. The president said this month those prices likely won't come down until after the midterms. Should voters in Iowa hold Republicans responsible for those higher prices, Senator?
4: Well, people all around the country are feeling the pain. I'm hearing it in Wyoming with our farmers and ranchers as well. But people vote about what's going on in their life and their future. And we know we need to do more. We need to get more money into people's pockets. That's what Republicans want to do. But let's talk about what we have done. And that is we've prevented a $4 trillion tax increase. We've gotten rid of taxes on tips and Social Security and on overtime. And we know what the Democrats would do if they were able to take over. They would put all those taxes back on for the purpose of paying for health care for illegal immigrants. So they want to put on taxes on waitresses, on nurses who work overtime, firefighters, and on our seniors. I mean, there's a huge difference between where Republicans want to take this country and where Democrats want to take this country. Those Democrats that are so unpopular in your poll, why? They want to eliminate Immigration and Customs Enforcement. They want to defund the police. They want to get rid of the military. They want to open the borders. They talk about opening the prisons and putting these prisoners back in our communities. That doesn't make us safer. It doesn't make us more prosperous. And that is the difference between common sense and the craziness. And I think that's what this election is going to be about.
20: You know, Senator, you're talking about those tax cuts. They have all but been wiped out by the cost of President Trump's tariffs, the war with Iran. According to Moody's, in fact, the war with Iran has cost the average American household a total of $1,760. Is there a disconnect from what you and your fellow Republicans are saying and what people are feeling in their pockets?
4: We're always looking for ways to put more money in people's pockets. And I hear it in Wyoming all the time at the grocery store, at the gas station. People are paying more, and we need to do more. And that's why we need more American energy production. We need to get rid of regulations. We need to do more with permitting. That's legislation we're working on now. The president and Republicans are focused on all of those things. At the time, the Democrats have gone so far to the left that they don't want to do those sorts of things. And I'll tell you, once this war in Iran is over, diesel prices are going to go down and stay down under President Trump. But they would stay up forever under the Democrats, and specifically diesel in Wyoming. And I was in Meteetse, Wyoming last week talking to ranchers and farmers there. Diesel's over $6 a gallon now. But in California, it's over $8 a gallon. And the difference is the rules, the regulations, all the climate issues in California. If the Democrats took over, prices would go up to those levels, which are over $2 higher in California than they are in Wyoming right now.
20: Well, Senator, as you well know, President Trump did promise lower prices. Since you're in Iowa, I have to ask you, Senator Chuck Grassley just this morning calling for an export ban on diesel to help lower those prices. Would you support an export ban, Senator?
4: Well, the president is considering a number of different things that he can do. Right now, we know that regulations are adding to the price, and it would get worse if the Democrats were in charge. What we do in Wyoming, you know, we import diesel from Canada. We refine it and then send it back. So the president will consider a number of things. What we need to do is when the war is over, prices are going to come down and stay down significantly.
20: Just very quickly, are you saying you're open to an export ban?
5: if the president were to support that?
4: I think the president is considering a number of different options. Canada is our number one trading partner, and we work closely with them on diesel in and out of the country.
5: All right. Let me ask you again, since you're in Iowa, about something that Iowa Republican Congresswoman Marionette Miller-Meeks posted this week after another attempt by Congress to end the war with Iran. She writes, the Iranian regime and its nuclear ambitions have been defanged. The president needs to present a plan to Congress and the American people for how this ends so we can focus on bringing our soldiers home and lowering prices. Senator, do you believe it is time for this war to end?
4: Everyone wants the war to end. We, as our children and America, are safer with Iran not having a nuclear weapon. And what we see now is the pressure campaign is working. Iran is continuing their current playbook. I mean, what are they doing right now? Increasing some attacks and then saying, we demand talks. That's the way they've continued to do it. They are more desperate. We're going to continue with what we're doing with the strikes, with the sanctions, and also with negotiations. Iran has never been weaker. Inflation is rampant in Iran now. It's at an 80-year high. They are in shambles in terms of their military, their leadership, in terms of their economy. And it's going to get worse for them because we have now passed the House and the Senate in bipartisan ways the Lindsey Graham Sanctions Act, which has to do with both Iran and Russia. So the heat is going to be turned up again on Iran. And what we know is this is American peace through strength, and we're going to continue on this course.
5: All right, Senator, a number of more issues to get through with you. Let me ask you, as you know, the president said this war would end with a negotiation, a deal to end Iran's nuclear program. Would you support ending the war without such a deal?
4: We need to make sure Iran can never get a nuclear weapon. That has to be the bottom line. Iran has been at war with the United States for the last 50 years, attacking, killing Americans. President Trump is the first one to actually act and act decisively on that. We need to make sure Iran never gets a nuclear weapon.
5: Let me ask you about this core promise that we've heard from President Trump. He reiterated it from the Oval Office on Friday that every single American will get $5,000 checks if Republicans hold on to the House and the Senate. Do you commit that if Republicans hold on to Congress, Americans will see those checks?
4: The president's always looking for ways to get more money in people's pockets. So we've done it already legislatively in some ways, as you point out, with higher gas prices, higher grocery prices that I see in Wyoming and people are seeing all around the country. We need to do more. I've outlined some of those things with energy, with regulations, and also with permitting. I think those things make a better sense long term than any single check could do. Bottom line is the president is right to be focused on people and the economy. I'm focused on winning the House and winning the Senate, because, as you know, the president said we get to that point with checks only after we win the House and the Senate. My focus is the next 44 days.
5: So if you, in fact, do that, if Republicans can hold the House and the Senate, would you, in fact, support those checks? Do you commit that they will go out to Americans?
4: Well, I know you asked the Speaker of the House this a number of times last week and kept coming back to the question. I agree with the Speaker. We will have a discussion in Congress. It's something Congress would have to decide and vote, and we'll have that discussion in the next Congress with preferably the Republican common sense candidates in place, in office, instead of the crazy Democrats who want to take this country far, far to the left in places I don't think America wants to go.
5: I want to talk about immigration enforcement and play for you a new ad from Florida Republican Congresswoman Maria Elvira Salazar. This week, she speaks direct to camera to President Trump. I'm going to play it. Get your reaction on the other side. Take a look.
25: Mr. President, some of your immigration enforcement efforts have gone too far. In July, 50% of the 50,000 people that were detained had no criminal records. Be careful what your advisors are telling you about immigration policies. The same Hispanics who helped you get to the White House in 2024 feel betrayed today.
5: Senator, do you agree that some of President Trump's enforcement policies have, quote, gone too far?
4: Well, you know, she is speaking about her district. She knows her district. Candidates know their own district. The president has seen that, and he said he understands her situation and position. What I will tell you is the president is in office today because Joe Biden and the Democrats let in over 10 million illegal immigrants, sometimes up to 10,000 a day, and they included drug dealers, criminals, gang members, one of whom killed Lakin Riley, a nursing student out for a jog. And what we also know is that the candidates that are running on this Democrat socialist agenda that is way out there, the Democrat candidate in Texas wants to lay out a welcome mat at the southern border. You know, I can run through the states of the candidates that want to destroy ICE, tear ICE apart, says ICE is evil. I don't agree with that.
20: But, Senator, has anything gone too far for you?
4: All the illegal immigrants have voting rights.
20: But you had talked about prioritizing those with criminal backgrounds. Has anything gone too far for you, given the fact that a lot of people have been rounded up without criminal backgrounds?
4: Well, number one is we are deporting illegal immigrant criminals, and that's the way we need to continue to do that. Americans overwhelmingly support that. We need to make sure we do it in the right way. I visit with Mark Wayne Mullen regularly about that. He meets with senators to make sure we can do it in the right way. We have a new director of Homeland Security, and I appreciate what Mark Wayne Mullen is accomplishing.
20: All right. I do want to ask about President Trump's decision to ban CNN, MS Now, and Politico from the White House over their reporting, which he disagrees with. Do you agree with the president's ban, Senator?
4: Well, we all respect and value the freedom of the press. It's in the Constitution. You know, the president, remember, in his first term, he was banned from Twitter. He was banned from Facebook. And I didn't see people come to his defense. So it goes both ways. The press has an obligation to report fairly. And the president doesn't see it happening that way. Every politician wants fair treatment from the press, as do I, as does the president.
20: No president has ever thought they've gotten fair treatment from the press, to be fair. But as you know, Senator, the First Amendment guarantees freedom of the press. Courts have barred the White House from banning access over their coverage. Do you believe he is violating the Constitution with this ban, Senator?
4: No. I believe the press has an obligation to report fairly. When you take a look at this president and you take a look at the Hunter Biden laptop, if you want to really get into things where the press ignored the reality for a long period of time, said it was a Russian hoax. But the bottom line on all of this is not going to have an impact on an election 44 days from now. People are going to go to the voting booth. They're going to make a decision based on their life, their future, what they believe is best for them and their families. And my point is that they're going to choose between common sense Republicans and crazy Democrats. And I think when they make that decision, they'll say in the long term for their lives, they're going to be better with Republicans, which is why your polling shows the Democrats in such dire straits, as they're even less popular right now.
20: Senator, I just want to play one thing that President Trump said during his joint address to Congress back in 2025. Take a look.
6: And I have stopped all government censorship and brought back free speech in America. It's back.
20: Senator, the president and the administration has now limited reporters it doesn't like in the Pentagon and the White House. Do these bans amount to government censorship?
4: You know, I think I've answered. You've asked the question a couple of times, and I've answered.
20: All right. Senator John Barrasso, thank you so very much for being here. Be safe out on the campaign trail there in Iowa. We really appreciate it.
4: Thank you.
20: When we come back, Democratic Senator Cory Booker joins me next.
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5: Welcome back. And joining me now is Democratic Senator Cory Booker of New Jersey. Senator Booker, welcome back to Meet the Press.
30: It is so good to be back on. Thanks for having me.
5: It's so great to have you here in person. Thank you. I want to start our conversation where I left off with Senator Barrasso and get your reaction to this ban by the Trump administration of three major news outlets. Do you think it violates the Constitution?
30: It clearly does. What bothers me is not only this violation of the Constitution, but remember, in unprecedented ways, he's using his Justice Department to persecute reporters. He's basically said, if you break stories on me I don't like, my Justice Department is going to investigate you. In fact, look at what he did after the Qatar Airway, that sort of, I call it, cowardice retreat from the airplane where he escaped in a dining car. Immediately, they started launching investigations against those reporters, so much so that a federal judge said he was going to sanction the Justice Department. They quickly withdrew. So this president has no regard for the First Amendment. He's going after reporters, and this ban just doubles down on that.
5: All right. Well, I want to turn to the Democratic Party's image now with just less than 2 months until the midterms. And I want to ask you a little bit about our poll. We laid it out at the top. The Democratic Party is viewed less favorably than both the Republican Party and President Trump, and only slightly more favorably than the MAGA movement. And when voters hear about the Democratic Socialists of America and socialism in general, those fare even worse. Does the Democratic Party have a brand problem, Senator?
30: Well, look, I think the Democratic Party will do much better if it's less concerned with the Democratic Party and really focuses on the people. And to me, I see leaders and candidates all around the country not talking about the Democratic Party, talking about the urgency we have right now to stop these costs from going up that have been triggered by Donald Trump, by his war, by his reckless tariffs, by his tax plan, which cut and gutted programs for working Americans in order to give big tax breaks to the wealthiest. We are in an existential crisis right now in a country that's not left or right, it's right or wrong. And that's why you see Republicans leaving him, independents leading him, and so much enthusiasm amongst Democrats.
5: But Senator, you see there in our poll, socialism is viewed even more negatively, as I said, than the MAGA movement. President Trump is trying to paint progressives and frankly all Democrats as socialists. And we're seeing one of the big battles play out for progressivism in Michigan right now with Abdul Al-Sayed, the candidate there, who did tell me he was a capitalist, by the way. But do you think Democrats are drawing a firm enough line between themselves and socialism?
30: Again, this is really what the Republicans want to do, focus on a few fringe people. I serve in the United States Senate, and I can go through my colleagues left and right. What we want right now is to end these reckless tariffs and drive down prices, to end this war to drive down prices, and give a tax plan for this country that puts more money in working people's pockets and ends the giveaways to the wealthiest of Americans. This is a distraction. The party, in my opinion, is being represented right now by the key battleground states. And those folks in those purple states are right in line with the people they're trying to represent.
5: All right, let's talk about some of the issues that Democrats are debating right now. Top of the list, Medicare for all. I asked House Democratic Leader Hakeem Jeffries, who was here last month, if he would put a Medicare for all bill on the House floor should he become Speaker of the House. He told me it's not legislation he currently supports. You were, of course, co-sponsor of the last Medicare for all bill in 2025. Would you like to see Medicare for all get a vote in the House and in the Senate?
30: So let me say what my values are that the American people agree overall with is we must get to universal coverage. In the United States of America, the richest country in this world, it is outrageous that people have to ration their drugs or outrageous that they go without doctor's appointments because they can't afford going to the doctor. We are in a healthcare crisis accelerated by Donald Trump. And so there are many ways to get to universal coverage. I'm exploring all of them, but one thing I know we agree on is not the slogans. We agree on universal coverage and healthcare being a right in America.
5: Universal coverage, but does that include Medicare for all? Are you going to push for that if,
30: Medicare for all is one way
5: Democrats
30: to get there.
5: Take blast
30: I'm going to tell
5: house.
30: You what we're going to do exactly. If we take office, the first thing we do is stop these disastrous trillion-dollar Medicaid cut that is causing hospitals to close all over the country and crippling hospitals in my state. Number two we're going to do is restore the Obamacare subsidies, which right now has driven millions of Americans off of their care. Again, this is not a time for slogans. It's a time for us to get back to what we need to, which is a pathway to universal coverage, which Barack Obama brought us a long way down the path. Donald Trump has set us back. I'm going to look at every single way for us to get there. Wherever we can get consensus in our party is where we should go.
5: Let's talk about another big issue that Democrats are debating right now, the Supreme Court. Former Vice President Kamala Harris has argued that Democrats should add four justices to the Supreme Court. As you know, it's been a big debate in your party. I want to play what you had to say about this idea back in 2019. Take a look.
30: Okay. Look, I worry about people that want to rush to expanding the Supreme Court because I worry, where does that stop? Is it a race to the bottom? Does the Democratic Party get the kind of alignment of power in order to do that and expand it by a couple justices, and then the Republican Party come, and when they have an alignment of power, they do the same thing, and then one day my grandchildren will be asking me, hey, Granddad, why is there 101 justices on the Supreme Court?
5: Do you still believe that expanding the Supreme Court, adding seats to the Supreme Court, risks the kind of arms race that you talked about in 2019?
30: Well, I've now come out with some really great colleagues of mine, and we've put forward a vision for the Supreme Court that's overwhelmingly supported by over 70% of Americans, and it's this. You create term limits for the Supreme Court, 18-year terms. Every president we elect, we now know, gets two appointments to it, and that is vital. It will create a balanced court, and it's something we can do without a constitutional amendment or a simple court-packing plan. I want pragmatic solutions, but let me add the most important thing. Not only is it term limits for Supreme Court members, right now we have a situation where the highest court in the land has the lowest ethics laws. We have a compromised court because they take unlimited gifts from billionaires who have interests and matters before them. We need to put the highest ethic flaws there and term limits.
5: You're calling it court packing. Are you against adding more justices?
30: I put my plan before the American people, along with some incredible colleagues of mine. We polled it. We know it's supported overwhelmingly.
5: Would you rule out supporting adding justices?
30: I will fight for the plan and the vision that I have for our nation, ending corruption in all three branches of government and putting term limits on the Supreme Court and strict ethics laws on every branch.
5: Let's talk about AI, of course, one of the major issues right now. You've called on President Trump to summon Congress back to deal with this issue. It comes as Senator Bernie Sanders, some of your other colleagues on the left actually want to pause advanced AI development.

0: common sense. Yes, if the ability to control AI is outpaced by the threats, we should do things to slow it down. That's common sense. 3 years ago, I was writing to the then president saying, we need to do common sense steps like having fierce, independent evaluations of AI, rigorous testing of the models pre-deployment, and safeguards. We haven't seen that yet, and the consequences of that lack of action is making this all the more threatening. Call Congress back in. This is a time we need to do something bold and common sense when it comes to AI.
1: All right. Finally, before I let you go, I do want to ask you one question about 2028. Governor Gavin Newsom said this week, got a lot of attention. He said he's not going to run for president as former Vice President Kamala Harris does run. Is there a universe, Senator, where you would wait to make your decision about running for president based on what Kamala Harris decides?
0: Well, first and foremost, I'm running for re-election in New Jersey.
1: I know that's your focus right now.
0: And please go to CoryBooker.com and contribute, help me, because we're running only on small dollar and individual contributions, not corporate PAC money, not issue area PAC money. We're trying to set a standard. I'm the only person in all of Congress now that doesn't take issue area PAC money, doesn't take corporate PAC money, doesn't take lobbyist money. But let me be clear on this point. After the election, my wife and I are going to make our decisions based upon, can we offer the kind of leadership we think our country needs? I think our leadership, we need to renew the very idea of America. We need to renew our spirit, but more importantly, redeem the dream. Because right now, most Americans don't believe in that. That means bold economic plans and an anti-corruption agenda that ends the influence on all three branches of government that is corrupting our government as a whole.
1: All right. Cory Booker, thank you so much for being here, Senator. Really appreciate it.
0: Appreciate you.
1: All right. When we come back, the warning signs for Republicans. What will they mean for the midterms? The panel is next.
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4: 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The Giants are coming off a big win in head coach John Harbaugh's debut. The Rams hope to bounce back from their disappointing loss in Australia. 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
5: Welcome back. The panel is here. NBC News White House correspondent Yamiche Alcindor, New York Times columnist Jamelle Bouie, and Republican strategist Sarah Fagan. Thanks so much to all of you for being here. We've got this huge poll, Yamiche, that Steve Kornacki laid out. 70% of voters say their vote in this year's midterms will be a signal about President Trump. I want to play a little bit for you of what we've heard from Vice President J.D. Vance this week. Take a look.
6: Don't give power to the people who cause the problems that we're fixing. Give us another chance or give us another couple of years to continue to work on the amazing things that we've been doing for the past 2 years.
5: You've been talking to your sources in the administration outside. What's the strategy?
7: Well, there's a lot of concern in the White House and among Republicans that the economy is just going to drag them down. And what you heard from the vice president is just a portion of what he's telling Republicans. There was this leaked audio this week where the vice president told House Republicans, you can't ignore the fact that this economy is bringing people down and that people are concerned about this, that things aren't perfect. He said that he should be looking at, he and other Republicans should be looking at blaming Democrats for this. That being said, you have the president also having a real hard time landing on a message. The president at one point was saying that the economy was going great. Look at the stock market. He's now starting to try to level with people. And in his latest talks, have been talking about the idea that people should be understanding that the war in Iraq and the war in Iran, rather, that it's going to cost people money and that we need to essentially be okay with the pain there. But the president is essentially telling people, give us a little bit more time. That's not really landing with people. As you can see in the poll, there are a lot of people that are saying, look, I'm not feeling the way that the president is doing this. And they're blaming it, frankly, on the war in Iran, because we know that, that is what's impacting gas prices. And the president is making that very clear as well. So it's really a conundrum for Republicans.
5: Well, Sarah, pick up on this point by Yamiche, because when you think about the economy and how voters are experiencing it, you see in our poll, Democrats narrowly are favored in their handling of the economy, and voters narrowly trust Democrats. Actually, it's not as narrow. Trust Democrats to handle inflation more than Republicans by 7 points.
8: Right.
5: What do you make of those numbers, knowing that the economy is the top issue?
8: I mean, I think it's very problematic for any Republican on the ballot. This election is going to be a referendum on President Trump. There's no changing that at this point in the cycle. And so you see the White House doing what it can, which is to level with the voters and say, yes, there's pain, but, you know, there's relief coming and we're the right people to deliver that relief. Another number in this poll, which I think is problematic for Democrats, is, you know, you see voters rejecting socialism, the rise of democratic socialism. And you're going to see Republicans talk more and more about this, which is, yes, you might be uncomfortable now, but it is going to get so much worse if some of these people on the ballot are elected.
5: Jamelle, you heard me talk about that very point with Senator Booker. Do moderate Democrats need to draw a firmer line around socialism? Do you think that expanding the tent could actually hurt Democrats' chances of winning some of these more hard-fought district and Senate seats?
9: I'm not certain that it will. I mean, as it stands already, we're looking at a Senate map, for example, where Democrats are fighting competitive races in Texas, Kansas, Alaska. Senator Barrasso was coming to you from Iowa.
5: Iowa,
9: right? Like places where we did not expect Republicans to have to fight hard. So if the presence of Democratic socialists in the tent is harming the Democratic Party's ability to win the middle, it hasn't shown up yet. Right? We haven't seen that actually happen yet. The other thing I'd say is that It's not actually clear to me. Like, we can get a poll, right, that says that this percentage of voters says they don't like socialism. But what's the salience of that, right? We don't actually know the extent to which this really actually influences decision making. Mm. You asked me, you know, do you dislike or like X, Y, or Z thing? I could say, yeah, I don't like it, but it doesn't matter to me that much. And that's where I think I'm not dismissing the idea that voters could dislike it and it matters, but it's actually not clear to me that it matters as much as gas prices, as much as housing prices, as much as grocery prices.
5: Yeah, well, Yamiche, all of this is the backdrop against which President Trump announced that unprecedented ban of three major news outlets, CNN, Politico, as well as MS Now. What has the reaction been that you're tracking?
7: Well, we have to first, I think, start with what the White House Correspondents Association is saying, which is that this is violating the First Amendment, and that the Constitution lays out that the American people, through the press, need to be able to scrutinize and hold people of power, including the president, to an account through the press. That being said, and they're urging, by the way, the president to reverse this, because they said any news outlet by these standards could be attacked and could be banned by the president. You also have inside the White House, people were caught off guard, Kristen. When I talked to my sources, senior White House officials, a number of officials from the press office to communications where this is going to directly impact them, they just did not know this was coming. That said, a senior White House official did tell me the president did have some senior staff around him when he sent out this online post, but there wasn't a strategy here. There wasn't a plan here. And then you think about the fact that the president announced this, Kristen, right before an event where he was going to be talking and wanted to talk about trying to lower the cost of prescription drugs. So in that conversation about the economy, where he was set to have this big meeting, that whole event becomes about the media ban. So there's a real question about, and I'm asking my sources, how is this undermining what the president's trying to do and the message on the economy? And the president is now having to deal with this and talk about this ban, and it's a real conundrum and very problematic for the president's messaging on the economy, Kristen.
8: I agree with you, Misha, on this. I think my experience in campaign politics, you know, the reason you might do this politically is that you're trying to attract these Trump voters who are disengaged, only show up for him, and that could work. But I have never seen in my years in politics process arguments motivate voters. Mm. And so on one hand, when you're talking about substance, prescription drugs, lowering gas prices, lowering grocery prices, that appeals to most people who want to vote. Talking about this insidery process, who's in, who's out, usually does not actually get you anything.
5: Jamel, how do you see this?
9: I see it much the same way. I just want to emphasize something. The idea that the president believes he has the authority to ban the press from the White House, I think, speaks to the extent to which this president does not understand himself to be a servant of the American people. For me, this is watching someone who sees the White House almost as his own personal domain, right? You can ban whoever you want from your home, but on a fundamental level, the White House does not belong to President Trump. The Oval Office does not belong to President Trump. It belongs to the entire American people. And banning any press from the White House, from the Oval Office, is an indication that this president just does not understand that he is not some sovereign figure. He is a limited official in a constitutional democracy.
5: Yeah, one of the big questions, it may energize the MAGA base, Sarah, as you're saying, but what, if any, impact will it have on those voters in the middle who are going to make all the difference in November? Thank you all so much for a fantastic conversation. Really appreciate it. Still ahead, our Meet the Moment conversation with comedian Hasan Minhaj on family, identity, and the experiences that shape his comedy.
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5: Welcome back. Peabody Award winner Hasan Minhaj has done it all. Actor, writer, producer, comedian, and even co-owner of a chai tea company. Now he's got a new movie on Netflix. Best of the Best is a love letter, he says, to his heritage, centered on the world of collegiate Bollywood dance competitions. The 40-year-old who grew up in California is the son of Indian immigrants. He says his father warned him not to talk openly about being Muslim or about American politics. Instead, Minhaj built a career doing both, from The Daily Show to an interview with President Obama. We met up in New York for a wide-ranging interview on the heels of his movie premiere. There's so much to talk about. Congratulations on your new film, Best of the Best.
20: Thank you.
5: So you co-wrote it, you starred in it, yep. You produced yes. it. This is a film about Bollywood collegiate dancers and two best friends.
20: Yes.
5: Why was it important for you to make this film in this moment?
20: So for me, this is a love letter to my community. It's a love letter to my upbringing. Mm-hmm. Competitive collegiate Bollywood dance has existed in the United States of America for 40 years. Since the 1980s, essentially a group of kids of South Asian descent from the diaspora, let's just call them melanated brown kids, wanted to celebrate their culture, celebrate the music that defined their culture through dance.
5: Yeah.
20: And so there are these young kids that are, you know, brimming with potential, messing up their GPA, lying to their parents, all for the love of dance, to celebrate their culture and also grind on each other at after parties. And both of these things are equally important. It's Meet the Press, folks.
5: Well, and it is, it's educational because you expose how competitive it is.
20: Yes.
5: And the fact that it's a family.
20: Yes.
5: And how meaningful it is.
20: So when I think about Bollywood music, if you ask me, hey, what was it like for you growing up? It represents the cassette tape that my dad is playing in the Toyota Camry. It represents me watching, I'm going to date myself, a DVD with my grandmother of a great Bollywood movie, bootleg VHS tapes from the Indian grocery store that we'd all watch together as a family. These were kind of hidden pockets of our life.
5: You're a first-generation Muslim American. Your parents immigrated from India, as you've talked about. And you said that when you were growing up, your father actually said, you know, it's not necessary to talk about your background.
20: Yes.
5: Your Muslim background, politics, instead build a career apart from that. And yet you have infused all of that into your work. How did you explain that choice to your father?
20: How do I explain it? You know, he's still figuring it out. So we, you know, we said this to me off camera. You and I, we met at the White House Correspondents' Dinner. But one of the most powerful moments that in my career, that was very just, you know, life affirming and really beautiful is, at that dinner, I'm at the dais and I'm roasting like Wolf Blitzer, but I look over and I see my mom and my dad, and my dad isn't laughing. He's looking at other people laughing. And I think my dad was feeling this sense of like, this matters. Like, you believe that this matters. And that was very affirming for me. I couldn't have been more proud to be his son in that moment. I felt like, man, I hope you're proud. And I hope you're seeing that the house that I grew up in and the way we would talk about politics and the world, all of that influenced what I'm doing now. We're having this conversation. Today was my daughter's first day of third grade. And my wife went up to her and she goes, you're it, girl. You're it.
5: Mm,
20: You're number one on the call sheet. You're the lead. Don't let anybody tell you otherwise. That is what I want my children to know. I didn't always get that from my parents. Mm. I think they were too busy doing the best they could to get us through, take us to Kumon, get mad at us, get us into great schools. And both me and my sister turned out great. But that feeling of, hey, whatever you are, the way you are, I see who you are, and I'm going to meet you where you are, and we'll go from there.
5: Muslim Americans have made incredible strides. Yeah. Here we are in New York City, where Zoran Mamdani has become the first Muslim American mayor of this city.
20: Yeah.
5: What do you make of this moment? Do you feel that or do you see it differently?
20: I think it's an incredible moment. And I think what Mayor Mamdani has showed us and what he has showcased to, I think, an entire generation of people. First of all, he's 5 years younger than me. And I think my dad is secretly more proud of him than he is of me. So this is a whole thing, Zoran. You really kind of ruined it for a lot of us. You know, it's like you failed at the whole rapping thing. And that was supposed to be the story. And then now you have like this moral clarity and you're speaking truth to power. And it's like, come on, man. I have to hear this from my dad. He's just nonstop YouTube, WhatsApps. And you talk about social media presence. My man is flooding the zone. So that's one thing. In the past, the way politics was kind of navigated was vis-a-vis this kind of negotiation. You give a little give and take, be practical. And I think here in New York City, we got to witness, hey, I'm going to do it my way. What if I win, lose, or draw, start a campaign literally from Jackson Heights, from Queens, from the forgotten boroughs of this city in? I took from the outside in. And I think it's similar to art in that way. So many great stories are taken from the margins to the mainstream. But what's beautiful about this moment is this is a moment for a lot of us to walk and act with moral clarity. Hey, I'm not compromising my core beliefs. I'm walking through with this with clarity.
5: Have you ever had moments in your career or in your upbringing when you went to college where you didn't feel seen, where you felt discriminated against? And do you draw upon that in your work?
20: Sure. You know, I recently got to interview the amazing comedian Kumail Nanjiani on my show. And many of you know his work in comedy and acting. I know him from his abs. And I asked him, I say, hey, man, do you feel American? And he says, it's not about how I feel, it's about the way the country sees me, right? Your belonging in a group is about the way the group sees you. I think about my grandmother who raised me. She literally went to school under British colonial rule and British civil lines. So she was not seen as a whole person, and she persevered despite that. And when I see, when she raised me, God bless her, Dosi Frisbee, she's in heaven. She carried herself with such elegance and dignity. She was not defined by the way other people saw her, whether it was British colonial rule or the manager at Safeway that treated her a certain way. So when I think about me being on stage, I think about Dosi Frisbee and Hashmat Hussein Usmani, the people that I come from that shaped me. And then, and they're watching me. And that gives me fearlessness.
5: And my sincere thanks to Hisam Minhaj for that fantastic conversation. You can watch the full interview on meetthepress.com. And you can head there, too, to see more from our panel in our Meet the Press postgame. That is all for today. Thank you so much for watching. We'll be back next week, because if it's Sunday, it's Meet the Press.

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2: ABC News, I'm Wayne Cabot.
3: It needs to be said that as mayor of the city of Austin, I'm very angry about this.
2: About ICE shooting a man in his car, a video revealing a bullet wound to his back before being brought to a hospital, then transferred into ICE custody. Police prevented from accessing the scene. Chief Lisa Davis.
4: This has happened in the city of Austin. The city of Austin deserves answers in what occurred. The mayor's demanding some answers. The city manager wants answers, and we're going to get those. We're going to get all those questions answered.
2: A law enforcement source telling ABC News he's from Venezuela here illegally. AI competitors America and China in talks about an AI notification system for possible threats, says Treasury Secretary Scott Bessent tonight. When President Trump comes to New York tomorrow to kick off the UN General Assembly, who will coordinate the media pool coverage? It was supposed to be CNN, but its credentials don't work. Same for MS Now and Politico. Trump making good on his threat to ban them over coverage he doesn't like. This is ABC News. Ed Sheeran returning to stage, promising the shows will go on.
5: Protests outside Ed Sheeran's concert in Philadelphia as the tearful superstar for the first time addresses on stage the controversy that's upended his tour.
6: I've had to take and make difficult decisions, and I am making mistakes, and I'm so, so sorry.
5: The firestorm ignited after rapper Macklemore was dropped as an opening act.
7: I said free Palestine.
5: Following comments denouncing the violence against Palestinians in Gaza.
2: ABC's Morgan Norwood in Washington, our Stephen Portnoy says President Trump is changing the stated purpose of the arch he'd like built over a D.C. traffic circle.
8: He's talking about today using it as a base for drones and snipers. He says that would be done at the military's request. The Pentagon is declining to comment, and I should note that the arch has been challenged in court by three Vietnam veterans.
2: I'm Wayne Cabot, ABC News.
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1: Our guest for the last hour of the show here, Dr. Simon Boxall, oceanographer with over 45 years of experience studying our oceans. He's been all over all of the major oceans and some of the minor ones too. When we went to break, we were talking about the Bermuda Triangle, and he was saying a lot of the wrecks that you hear in these sheer numbers are just how many boats there are in that region and that people aren't experienced boaters. And then I said, talk to me about the planes that have disappeared, there's records of a squadron of planes just totally vanishing. And you said you had an answer for that. So here we are. The floor is yours,
2: okay.
1: Doc.
2: Okay, Rich. If you go back, the Bermuda Triangle, I think people assume the Bermuda Triangle is an ancient sort of thing, ancient story that's sort of been going for centuries. Actually, the first concept of the Bermuda Triangle was produced by a writer called George X. Sand in 1952 in a magazine called Fate. I don't know if the Fate still exists in America. But Fate had, stories like The Truth About the Flying Saucers, Invisible Beings Walk the Earth, and so on and so forth. And George's article was called Sea Mystery at Our Back Door, and it's subtitled, In This Watery Region Off the Coast of Florida, Ships and Aircraft Vanish Without a Single Clue. Now, the one that everyone says, yes, but what about Flight 19 on December the 5th, 1949? Now, that's what got George Sands to sort of put the story together. And the story goes that this group of experienced sort of fighter pilots went off on a sortie from Florida and disappeared, never to be seen again. Now, bear in mind two things. The first is that back in 1949, we didn't have GPS. We didn't have sort of electronic navigation. Navigation was by eye. You looked down at the ground, and you worked out roughly how long you'd been traveling for, roughly what direction, and you worked out where you were. Factoid number two is that actually Flight 19 was a training flight. In fact, for the whole flight, apart from the instructor, Flight 19 was the trainee's first solo flight. They went off on a training exercise, and when they turned to go back to base, the trainer had radioed through to the base saying, we're heading back, and told the rest of them to follow him as he sort of banked and headed towards what he thought, based on his by-sight navigation, was his airfield. And bear in mind, they were along the coast. The trainees, and there's evidence of this from records on the ground, radio back to him to saying, sorry, sir, you're going the wrong way. We think we should be banking left rather than right, or vice versa. Now, apparently, this particular trainer was a bit of a pompous ass and said, don't you dare question me. I know what I'm doing. Follow me now. And so, being obedient sort of trainees, they followed him. And unfortunately, he turned the wrong way. He headed out to sea. He thought he was crossing a strait, a sort of a channel. In fact, what he was doing is he was heading out to sea. He was the wrong side of where he thought he was. And they followed him. And actually, the tower did sort of keep in touch. They said, could you check your navigation? But eventually, again, 1949, the radios weren't that powerful. Eventually, he lost communication with the ground. And they know that the aircraft all went out into the open Atlantic. Now, they did...
1: Ran out of fuel.
2: Ran out of fuel and basically put a ditch into the Atlantic. And these are small planes. These aren't big planes. And so the...
1: That's a lot less of a romantic story.
2: It is. I'm sorry about this. But
1: then being pulled into a different dimension.
2: Got out there. They went out and they actually searched and searched and searched. Now, we know, you know, in recent history, with modern technology, with lots of information, MH370, the Malaysian airliner that disappeared into the Indian Ocean.
1: Yeah, what about that?
2: We never found that. And that's huge. These are very small, very fragile planes that, if they hit the sea, would have broken up. And you are looking for a needle in a haystack. And so, tragically, these people lost their lives, not because of some alien abduction or something, but basically because they had a bit of an ass in charge. They followed him, and they followed him to their death.
1: Mm. What cities have we found under the ocean that have just been, you know, maybe they were coastal cities that kind of got swallowed up?
2: There are some. I mean, you get them all over the world. You know, there are some along the east coast of England that are sort of, as the coastlines change from sort of coastal erosion, certain to a degree, rising sea levels, although less so, although the rising sea levels are rising, they've risen by about a quarter of a meter so far in the last sort of 50 years. Although that does occur, most of these are changes in the coastline. And so there are a number of small villages that disappeared along the east coast of England. And in fact, you can still hear apparently the church bells ringing when the storm hits underwater. And then there are, we talked earlier about the Black Sea flooding and the Varna Gold. And, you know, that underwater civilization was discovered with this huge wealth. You know, was that the original Atlantis? We don't know. The Atlantis story, maybe there is one out there somewhere. Mm. But yes, I mean, you know, civilizations have been overtaken by the oceans. They are powerful things. You can't battle against the oceans. And I think, you know, the Varna Gold is a good example of a civilization that pretty much disappeared.
1: That's fascinating. Well, let's take a quick break because plenty of people want to talk to you and ask you questions. So let's do that. We'll be right back on Coast to Coast.

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4: 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Our guest, Dr. Simon Boxall. We're talking oceans and all things around the ocean. All the myths, all the rumors, all the facts. And let's go to the wild card line. 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
5: Oh, hi, Rich and Dr. Simon. Thank you so much for taking my call. And Dr. Simon, since you're an oceanographer, I have a question about the giant octopus. I worked for a man that was an expert on them, and he wrote a book on them. I don't remember the name of the book, but his name was Michael Vicioni. I'm not sure if I'm pronouncing that right, but he lives here in Maryland now. But anyway, I didn't really get a chance to talk to him about it much because I was taking care of the dogs and I was too busy with them. So could you comment on a giant octopus and tell us about that? And thank you.
6: Hi, Ruth. Yeah, great. A good question. I think the thing you were looking at, probably the squid. Octopuses they're fairly well understood, and they grow to a certain size. They don't grow that big. However, we talk about giant squid, and people often sort of mix up squid and octopuses. They are quite different. Squid are, they're not that closely related. However, we do know that squid can grow to huge sizes, and we do get these sort of mammoth squids, colossal squids, which can be the size of a small ship, a small vessel.
4: Oh my gosh! Hence the word colossal.
6: Precisely, and so these things, you know, they were, again, you know, in terms of science terms, they were a bit of a thing of. A fantasy, maybe, but we know from reality that there's evidence of certain Japanese trawlers have picked up some of these.
4: How deep do they go? Evidence.
6: They can go down to the deepest parts of the oceans. A lot of animals can survive in the deepest parts of the ocean. They can regulate their pressure and come back to the surface. As long as their internal pressure matches the external pressure, their organs don't get crushed. So these squid can go quite deep. And these things tend to inhabit the open ocean. It comes back to the fact there aren't that many of us out there looking at the oceans. Not even sort of ships and passenger ships cover that much of an area. And so the chances of bumping into one are quite rare. But, you know, we are getting more and more evidence. We've seen sort of squid tentacles found in sort of whale stomachs and that sort of thing, which match the idea of a squid being, you know, yeah, colossal, huge. So, yeah, that's that sort of whole thing is true. They're out there. Unfortunately, or fortunately, perhaps, they're not sort of there lurking to grab us. So the concept of a squid coming out and grabbing your cruise liner and taking it down to the watery grave isn't true. Squid tend to avoid contact with anything. They don't sort of...
4: Giant ocean liners? That's good to know.
6: Giant ocean liners, they would certainly not be tackling one of those. No.
4: Okay, I'm going to ask you about sharks in a second, but what about mermaids? So many sailors over the centuries have reported what they think are sirens, mermaids. Have you dug into that at all? Just to think about what they're looking
6: there
4: at?
6: There are a number of creatures, you know, from seals right through to sort of walruses and things that certainly sailors from a distance could mistake, particularly if they've been at sea for a long, long time and they're missing family and missing home. We'll probably look out and sort of imagine they're seeing these mermaids. So there is no evidence of mermaids.
4: None. Okay. Well, that's good to know. All right. Let's talk to Myatt in New York. Myatt, welcome to Coast AM.
7: Such a fascinating program. I have a couple comments and then a three-part question. I'll make it brief. First of all, there's an area... And this has come out through the Wondrous History Channel, off the islands of Japan, where there's like a similar phenomena to the Bermuda Triangle, where ships and planes disappear. Okay, and in Piara, recently WNYC here recently had a program on the weekend where this giant octopus, the female version, she goes a year or more without eating to bring her babies to fruition, and then she dies after they're off and ready to thrive. That is so strange. But first of all, I want to know, because I've always been a lover of seafood, and you sometimes hear reports about overfishing and certain areas where certain fish or crustaceans might disappear. So I'd like you to talk about that. And I'd also like for people who want to pursue a similar career as an oceanographer or a marine biologist or a geologist of the ocean, what advice would you give? And that's enough on your plate. I hope Rich will help me out so you remember, and I'll listen over the air. Thank you.
4: Okay, sounds good. Okay. Well, let's start with the overfishing part first.
6: Okay. I was going to say, Matt has just given us an entire program there. The overfishing is interesting. About 20 years ago, the UN came out with and the WHO came out with the United Nations and World Health Organization came out with a report that said if we fish the ocean sustainably and sensibly, then the oceans could provide the entire planet with its need for protein. And that is true. Overfishing occurs because we get these very, very big factory trawlers. You know, if you go around the coast of San Francisco or sort of Florida, you get these small fishing boats, artisan fishing boats. You get them all over the world, and they are fantastic. They take food from the sea. They take fish. They take seabed scallops and things. And actually, the amount of damage they cause is very minimal because what they're doing is they're cherry picking. They're taking small amounts of food from the oceans. The problem occurs with overfishing where you get these big factory ships, and I've seen them, I've seen the results of them, I've seen them occurring. Up in the Arctic when I've worked up there, I've seen these big Russian trawlers which have nets that are 2 or 3 miles wide.
4: Oh my goodness.
6: And absolutely huge. And you get two ships which are literally scooping the ocean of everything it's got. And I've also seen the effects in the English Channel. Where a trawler's been through, a big factory trawler's been through, and we had some pictures of the seabed before, because we had some equipment down there. We weren't looking to see what trawlers did. And then we had some pictures of the seabed after this trawler went through and actually trawled our equipment up. And it turned what was a thriving ecosystem into a desert. And the same thing happens with these trawlers up in the Arctic. So overfishing occurs because we get huge factory ships. It's about money. And they are literally scooping the oceans, discarding stuff that they don't think they can sell. And this is the big sad thing, you know. These big trawlers are basically going through, keeping the valuable crops, if you like, or the valuable harvest, and then throwing the rest of it back into the ocean dead. So overfishing occurs because we're greedy.
4: Mm. That's sad. I didn't know that those nets were that wide, 2 miles wide.
6: They're absolutely huge. Absolutely
4: huge. I had no earthly idea. Oh, and the other thing Maya wanted to know about was the Japanese Bermuda Triangle. I'm air quoting that.
6: If you extend the Bermuda Triangle, but you know, this is something I looked at way, way back when I was an early oceanographer, you can actually extend the mysteries of people disappearing or things disappearing, and you can make the Bermuda Triangle twice as big, 5 times as big, 10 times as big, 100 times as big. You can cover the entire ocean, and the ocean is full of mysteries. And off Japan, you've got the same conditions as you've got off Florida. So you've got the Kuroshio rather than the Gulf Stream building up. You've got storms that hit. All the conditions are similar. You've also got a thriving population which spends a lot of leisure time at sea as well. And so you've got the same formula as you have in the Bermuda Triangle. There are storms, people going out in storms and they shouldn't. So you can actually choose any ocean, really. Even the English Channel, you can find some mysteries where aircraft have disappeared and not found again. It happens because the oceans are so vast.
4: Let's talk to Super in Berkeley, California. Welcome to Coast on the Wildcard Line. Super, welcome.
8: Hi, Rich. You're the best weekend host on the planet.
4: Oh, my gosh. You're so sweet. Thank you.
8: And if George goes to the next life, you better be the next host in line. I had a question myself about the plastics, and they had a robot online. It was grabbing up a bunch of plastic, thankfully, taking it out of the ocean. And I was wondering if Dr. Simon had any idea about that. And I just wanted to sneak in a couple more quick, you know, we're due for an El Nino here in California.
4: Good point.
8: A bunch of rain and then a tsunami. We're supposed to scientifically be due for a huge earthquake / tsunami event. And just, you know, I'm just hoping that he has an idea about the plastics again, because, you know, the microplastics, the fish, you know, the fish eat that. And
4: well, let's do this, Super, since we're rolling up against a break here and I want to get to both of those things. Let's deal with the plastic on this side, and then we'll talk about tsunamis on the other side. So don't go away. Stay on the line, and we'll get to the tsunami thing after the plastics in the ocean. I mean, we're not taking a break yet. So you can
6: okay,
4: go on.
6: Sorry, I'm here. Yes. I was waiting for that break. The plastics in the oceans is a problem. And the problem is that once it's in the ocean, it takes literally centuries to break down. In fact, I've literally, just as we've been speaking online, a paper's appeared in my inbox, which is looking at some research in the Mar de Plata Canyon off Argentina. And there they've been doing some work down at 3,000-4,000 meters, looking at stuff that's in this canyon. And there are sneakers, Wellington boots, their boots, sneakers, bits of cable, bits of plastic bag.
4: That's terrible.
6: Toys, all kinds of stuff. So this stuff gets everywhere. And the problem is, it's impossible to take it out of the ocean. Once it's in the ocean, that's it. People talk about collecting it. Yes, there's some great programs looking at collecting plastics. The place to collect the plastics, first of all, is before it gets into the ocean, so in the estuaries and things. And actually, the best thing to do is not get it in the ocean in the first place.
4: Very good. Then, okay, you know, when we come back, let's talk a little bit about that more in tsunamis. Our guest, Dr. Simon Boxall, the topic, the oceans. Our show, Coast to Coast AM.
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10: From the KFGO newsroom, my name is Jack Simon. A man from Braddock, North Dakota is facing multiple charges of fleeing officers and reckless endangerment after a police chase in Bismarck Thursday afternoon. Court documents say Christopher Roth fled multiple traffic stop attempts by Bismarck police, drove into squad cars, and nearly ran over multiple people, including a cop. Police say Roth also drove through a chain link fence, drove on a sidewalk, and abandoned his vehicle before he was arrested following a foot pursuit in the 900 block of 7th Street North. Roth is being held in the Burleigh Morton Detention Center. An immigration officer pleaded not guilty on Friday to federal charges that he lied to the FBI about being attacked before he shot and wounded a Venezuelan man during the immigration crackdown in Minneapolis early this year. Immigration and Customs Enforcement Officer Christian Castro appeared before a U.S. magistrate judge after prosecutors indicted him this month on six federal counts of making false statements about the January 14th shooting of Julio Cesar Sosa Solis. The U.S. Department of Homeland Security has suspended Castro without pay while he faces criminal charges. A father accused of killing his 16-year-old son in the Twin Cities went on trial Friday. Jordan Collins Sr. is charged with one count of second-degree murder. He's accused of killing his 16-year-old son, Jordan Manny Collins Jr. Collins Jr.'s remains were found nearly 2 months after he was reported missing in an Elk River landfill. Authorities arrested Collins Sr. less than a week after his son's remains were found. Prosecutors said he was planning to leave Minnesota and had cash on hand. More than 90 witnesses are expected to testify, including Manny's mother and workers from the landfill where his remains were found. With cold weather approaching, the Salvation Army is asking for your help to keep local families warm this winter. Donations of gently used winter coats, snow pants, boots, and mittens are now being accepted for the annual Coats for Families program. You can drop off items in the collection barrels at any Hornbacher store in Fargo, West Fargo, and Moorhead through October 9th. 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

0: to get your questions and thoughts on KFGO. Did Joel Heikam say something wild again? Maybe It Takes Two is doing another tournament and you have the winning answer. Or maybe I said something on Afternoons Live you didn't agree with. Text us at 35270. 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
1: Yeah, Smashing Pumpkins there. Billy Corgan in Smashing Pumpkins tonight, as a matter of fact, played our iHeartRadio Music Festival. And if you want to see some of that stuff, it's still, I think, on Hulu and in Disney broadcast live. But what a great show that was. For everybody who calls me and says, I like the music you play on the show, but there's no good music anymore. Well, you should watch the iHeart Music Festival, because some people blew my mind out there, like Muse and Lainey Wilson. Really good music out there happening. Don't miss it. Okay, so our guest right now, Dr. Simon Boxall. And when we left, we were talking to Super. Super was talking about the plastic in the ocean. And we were hearing that, yeah, once you put the plastic in, it is really hard to get back out. But Super, you also asked a little bit about tsunamis. What were you saying about tsunamis? Oh, Super hung up. Well, then let's just talk to the doc about tsunamis. Should we be worried about tsunamis on the East Coast, West Coast of America?
2: Yes and no. Tsunamis occur. They are actually very frequent without people realizing. For example, when the big tsunami hit Japan and caused all the problems with the Fukushima power station a few years ago, we covered that. I covered that extensively around the globe in terms of what happened and the impact. All tsunamis occur because of some sort of earth movement. It could be a landslide. It could be an earthquake. It could be a meteorite strike, for example. All those will create tsunamis. And it's really, you're throwing a huge brick into the ocean and it's creating a wave. That's what a tsunami is, to all intents and purposes. Now, after that Japanese tsunami, there were reports of earthquakes all

0: all around the Ring of Fire, the sort of the boundaries between the Pacific and the US continent, or the American continent, then the Asian continent, and so on. And actually, earthquakes are happening all the time around the world, and little tsunamis occur all the time. The big concern is on the East Coast is this mega tsunami idea that if parts of Las Palmas collapses into the Atlantic, this island off the coast of North Africa collapses into the Atlantic, then that's going to create a huge tsunami which would basically devastate
1: How far
0: parts
1: do
0: of the
1: they
0: East Coast.
1: travel, a tsunami? Like, is that
0: A
1: off the...
0: tsunami is a weird thing. In the open ocean, they're moving at over 500 miles an hour, the
1: Oh
0: speed of
1: my
0: a
1: gosh.
0: commercial jet. And they will travel tens of thousands. They can travel across the entire globe, across the entire ocean.
1: How good are we at tracking them?
0: We're good at tracking them. We're not very good at predicting them. So once they occur, there are a lot of models in the US. NOAA put together some fantastic models to track tsunamis and where they'd like to go once they occur. But it's determining when they occur. Now, the concern about Las Palmas is if it collapses in one big lump, then it will create a big tsunami, which would cause devastation. And it's hard to detect in the open ocean because if you get hit by a tsunami in the open ocean, you'll never know it because you won't even see it. It's a wave that's only maybe half a meter, a meter high. It takes 10 minutes to pass under you. You won't notice the water going up and down again, half a meter over 10 minutes. What happens is as it reaches the coast, the front of the wave slows down. The wave speed depends on the water depth. Traveling on at 500 miles an hour, reaches the coast, starts to get shallow. The back of the wave is going 500 miles an hour. The front is going 5, 4, 3, 2, 100 miles an hour, 50 miles an hour. And so the back of the wave catches up, and you go from a water wave that was maybe half a meter to one that, recently we've actually seen tsunamis, short ones, not much energy, so they didn't go very far, which were, they can be over 100 meters in theory. So these can be huge. Now, most of them, the big ones we've seen in sort of the last century have been of the order of 10, 15, 20 meters. That's still phenomenal.
1: Devastating.
0: The thing is with Las Palmas, the theory is that it would just go in one go. If I speak to most of my geology colleagues, marine geologists, they're all oceanographers, by the way, then they say actually what will tend to happen is it'll slide into the sea rather than plummet into the sea. So it's like sliding that brick into it rather than throwing it in. It's not impossible, never say never, but I think the science opinion is that the sort of whole idea of a mega tsunami wiping out the east coast of America is a bit of a scare story. Similarly, off the west coast of California and things, we've got this huge, it's called the Cascadian Subduction Zone. This is the thing, the whole idea of the rift, which will give us earthquakes in Los Angeles and places. Again, if that ruptures, again, it will create a big tsunami, a mega tsunami. But
1: What's the
0: again,
1: warning time like for people on land?
0: it can be very short. I mean, the Japanese tsunami was a good example where Japan has a very, very good tsunami warning system. But because that particular fracture happened very close to the coast, they only had 10 minutes warning. 10 minutes, particularly with relatively flat land, is not very long
1: No.
0: to do anything
1: I mean,
0: about
1: where are you
0: it.
1: going to
0: So,
1: go? You're you're
0: where are you going to go?
1: you're going to cause traffic and then everybody's in trouble.
0: That's the problem. And I think, it's difficult to deal with. I think what you do is you first of all make things as robust as possible within reason. Although, interestingly enough, in Japan, the approach has gone from making things to resist the water. The approach with coastal buildings now is that the bottom floor blows out. So tsunami warning happens. You go upstairs, bottom floor blows out as the waves hit. You might lose your car or your sofa down on the ground floor, but the top floor is solid and sort of it's on stilts then, and it survives the tsunami.
1: Or put
0: So,
1: small boats along the coast, because you say a small boat can take a big wave.
0: oh yeah, as long as it's not crashing at the time, small boat. We had a with the Indonesian tsunami many years ago, over 20 years ago now. I had a one of my students was out with their parents on a boat. They just left Phuket, which is one of the areas that were badly hit before the tsunami hit, and. The satellite phone rang, and everyone was worried that they were there, and they thought they'd been killed by the tsunami. They didn't even know it occurred, and they were only 2 or 3 miles offshore.
1: Oh, wow.
0: So, if you're on the coast and you've got a boat, don't jump in your car, jump in the boat.
1: I mean, that's the best advice I've heard. See, we've learned a few things over the weekend. The witch from last night said, before you are around ghosts, protect your belly button. And now you're telling us, don't jump in a car, jump in a boat. See, we learned things on Coast to Coast. We have one more break and one more round of calls for the night, and we will take them. So if you're on the line or you're trying to call, hang with me. I will get to you. We'll be right back. This is Coast to Coast AM.
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1: Welcome back to Coast AM. I'm your host, Rich Bear. Our final couple of minutes here with Dr. Simon Boxall. Dr. Simon, what is the oldest ice we've been able to, I don't know, carbon date? Or well, how do you carbon date ice? How do you find out how old ice is?
0: Okay. When we look at, people often say, how do we know what climates were like and the world was like? You know, people, science talk about 20,000 years ago, 10 million years ago, and so on. Ice cores, most of the ice was formed during the last ice age. Ice cores give us some very important information on what I would call our relatively recent history. So by taking an ice core, we're looking at ice that goes back maybe up to 80,000 years.
1: Oh, wow.
0: And by looking at bubbles, air bubbles trapped in the ice, also by looking at particles in that ice, we can learn a bit about the age of the ice, carbon dating. But also we can learn a bit about some of the structure of the ice, the structure of the atmosphere, maybe 10, 20, 30, 40, 50,000 years ago. Beyond that, we would then take ocean cores. If you can imagine the tectonic plates in the Atlantic are spreading 6 centimeters a year, it's like a big conveyor belt building up all the particles and dust and material raining down from above, this sort of marine snow, which builds up to be, you know, hundreds of meters thick. As by the time it gets to the edge of the continental margin and goes down beneath the sort of land plates. And by drilling into those, we can actually learn about the climate going back maybe 80 million years rather than 80,000 years.
1: What?
0: And so we can then learn a lot about what the planet was like going way back in time.
1: Wow, that's fascinating. Let's go to the wildcard line. Let's talk to Adam in Pascagoula, Mississippi. Hey, Adam, welcome to Coast to Coast.
5: Hey, Rich. Hey, Dr. Simon. My question is this. Did the dinosaurs over time start within Pangaea, as they say, the American plate? Then as the plates covered the globe, the dinosaurs lived until 65 million years ago. And also, do you believe in Pangaea over evolution? And lastly, do you believe that God spoke the world into his do you believe God used his spoken word to create the earth?
0: Hi, Adam. Okay, there's some philosophical questions there, and there's some science questions there. Pangaea, this idea that, you know, we had a huge landmass, which was really in the southern hemisphere, has been proven. We know scientifically that existed. We live on an ever-changing planet. And in fact, it's important we do, because if the Earth crust was so rigid, we'd have problems. So these plates are moving the whole time. And over 300-400 million years, they sort of moved, spread across the globe. They are still moving. We know that. You know, as I said, the Mid-Atlantic Ridge is spreading at 6 centimeters a year. In fact, the Red Sea, if we came back to planet Earth in 100, 200, 300 million years' time, the Red Sea would be probably one of our new oceans. And that's how things are moving. Dinosaurs, they would have been existing on that sort of planet. And we are going back, you know, if you look at the planet, the age of the planet, going back 4.5 billion years, then yeah, dinosaurs were around in those latter periods. And if you look at a timeline, you know, we as humans have been on the planet Earth, if we take a 24-hour clock, we sort of arrive somewhere around about a couple of seconds, if that, towards midnight. So, you know, if you look at the history of the planet, we are a very small part of that.
1: We sure have affected it a lot for not being around very long.
0: Well, yeah, good and bad. I'm sure there's some good somewhere. But we are part of it. We are the evolution of the planet, I guess. You know, I think we sort of accept that, and we do the best we can not to destroy too much of it, because it's quite a nice planet, really.
1: I noticed you didn't answer the God question that Adam was asking you, though.
0: Okay. It depends whether you believe in God or not. And I think, you know, there's some interesting... I mean, the Bible was written when people didn't really understand science or didn't understand a lot of things. And so it's a way of explaining things, and it works very, very well. Some scientists believe in God, some don't.
1: Fair enough. There's an answer. All right, let's talk to... let's go to the international line, shall we? Let's talk to my friend Don in Alberta, Canada. Don, welcome to Coast AM.
6: Hi, Rich. Dr. Simon. For your previous caller that was talking about plastics, they're actually making ships now that go and scoop it up and turn it into diesel fuel to power the ship and to supply little islands with their diesel fuel supply. Microplastics end up in the ocean and they absorb chemicals and they work their way back up through the food chain. So the microplastics come back to haunt us. I should have said a couple comments before I was going to get to my questions, but looking at the Bermuda Triangle, when I was doing my flight training, one of the instructors, he was ex-military, he said whenever they would fly over the pyramids, all their instrumentation would go out. But moving ahead, so there's off 80 miles west of Cuba, there's 13 pyramids under 5,000 feet of water. But I'm wondering if the frequency comes up, because some of the reports that I've read of aircraft when they're flying over an island, the people on the ground can see the aircraft, but the aircraft doesn't see the modernization. All he sees is bush on an island. So I'm wondering if at certain times during that period, the frequency changes, because their brain is very fragile in what we see and don't see, but it puts them into a different dimension and they can't see properly. But my question is, because back in 1430, there was a comet that hit off the coast of New Zealand, and China lost 150 of their tall sailing ships. They were really long. They were like three or four times bigger than the European ones. They found the debris in about 700-foot level in New Zealand, but Apophis is coming by on April 13th, 2029, and after that, there's another one coming by, Nexus or Planet Destroyer, whatever they call it. Last time that one came by, we were on the other side of the solar system. But if a porpoise was to hit in the Pacific Ocean, they said it would create a wave that's 1,500 feet high. But like if you look at British Columbia, 300 years ago, there was a fault that created a wave that would take out everything we know as Vancouver today. And everybody's rushing to thinking we're living on borrowed time for that particular Vancouver.
1: We are for something. City. I mean, it seems like the whole world's going crazy. Give Ladakh a chance to answer all this here.
0: There's a lot there, isn't there?
1: Yeah, there's quite a bit.
0: Plastics in the ocean, we can scoop it up. The problem is, if you gave every single person on the planet their own personal 2-meter deep swimming pool, that's 8.5 billion people. You'd each have a swimming pool that was 7 miles by 7 miles. You imagine trying to clear that up, and that includes women, children, everyone. I mean, women are fine, but children, old people, and so on. So it's a very difficult task, and I agree it's worth getting as much as we can out. In terms of, apocalyptic events, yeah, the Earth has had these things. We do get meteorite strikes. Certainly if a large meteorite hit the Pacific or the Atlantic, then it will cause extreme devastation. We'd have a huge tsunami. It would cause huge changes in heat and so on and so forth. You know, it's the one theory says it's that sort of did for the dinosaurs. They couldn't survive the sort of post-strike dust and darkness that fell on the Earth. So, yeah, I mean, these things occur. We are, at the end of the day, fragile people living on an Earth and actually on a planet that's hurtling through space. And actually, you know, one of the reasons I think we've developed as far as we have is that we've avoided some of these major
1: we've been lucky, apocalypses.
0: We've been lucky. And, you know, people often say, how come? You know, there must be lots of life out there in the planets. There are two things here. One is we are lucky in terms of the Earth is stable. The oceans help that. They keep a stable temperature. They produce a very stable atmosphere, and they absorb energy from the sun at just the right frequency to then maintain that. The second thing is that it's sort of, if you look at the fact we're in that last second of that 24-hour clock, if you can imagine, there probably are civilizations that have existed out somewhere in that huge universe, which is...
1: And they didn't get lucky.
0: Billions and trillions. Maybe they didn't get lucky. Or, you know, they existed for that 1 second. If our seconds didn't match up, we'd never know. You know, they maybe existed at 2300 or 11 p.m., whereas we existed at 1 minute to midnight.
1: And we'll never know their history because they got wiped out.
0: They got wiped out. So, yeah, we are fragile. We make the best of what we got and I think enjoy life to the full.
1: And from what I've been taking from this whole thing, if you hear about a shark warning, don't go into the ocean, right? Stay away.
0: I would say it's advice that's worth taking, so don't risk it. But actually, shark attacks are very rare, and the number of deaths from sharks are even rarer. You know, you're looking at reported deaths from sharks. They run into 4, 5, 6 per year globally.
1: Still.
0: You've got more chance of dying from a coconut falling on your head from a palm tree than
1: no, you know, I don't want any part of either one of those two.
0: No, hey, thank you. Both are good.
1: Thank you so much for your time and energy, Dr. Simon Boxall. All the stuff hooked up at Coast to Coast AM. I've been your host. Have a beautiful night. God bless y'all.

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7: ABC News, I'm Wayne Cabot. Protests in Austin after ICE shot a man in his car. Video showing him cuffed with a bullet wound to his back.
8: Needs to be said that as mayor of the city of Austin, I'm very angry about this.
7: Mayor Kirk Watson noting local police were not involved. A law enforcement source telling ABC News he's a Venezuelan national here illegally, taken into a trauma center, and once there, handed over to federal custody. Patrick Clancy tells 60 Minutes it was mental illness that caused Lindsay Clancy to kill their 3 children, that she was no monster. Theories suggesting he was somehow responsible are, he says, deeply harmful. Iran reaffirming that it will open the Strait of Hormuz only after the U.S. pulls back and pays war reparations. Price of regular holding steady at the pumps, $4.48 a gallon, diesel just over $6.50. Gas buddies Patrick DeHaan predicting more pain ahead, political pain too, midterms 43 days away. This is ABC News. ABC's Maggie Rooley spoke with Princess Diana's brother, whose book got a royal rebuke from King Charles. It says that when he was prince, he was giddy when his wife Diana died. The palace putting out a rare statement questioning Charles Spencer's memory, judgment, reason, his reaction to their reaction.
9: Well, it's not every day you're gaslit by a king, but I was really upset with that because I thought it was very, not only condescending, but not straight. What I said is straight and true. And what did they come back with? That? It doesn't say he didn't say it either. That's what I found interesting.
7: Trust in our country's institutions is declining, says German Chancellor Friedrich Merz. His party suffering more losses in state elections. Economic struggles have given lift to a far-right AfD party in Germany. And maybe in these tough times there, this will lift spirits. The clinking of mugs at Oktoberfest underway this weekend in Munich, continuing the tradition going back to the 1800s. Millions expected. I'm Wayne Cabot, ABC News.
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0: Welcome to Coast AM. I'm your host, Rich Barra, and tonight, somewhere in a darkened house, a dog is staring at something that isn't there. At least nothing you can see. Its ears rise, its body goes still, its eyes follow something across the room, and then it growls. For thousands of years, human beings have wondered whether animals can sense things that we cannot. I think the definitive answer is, yeah, totally. They can sense danger, death, the approach of someone they love, and perhaps something from the other side. We like to believe we understand the world around us. We trust our eyes, our ears, our senses, but what if the world doesn't end at the limits of human perception? What if something can stand beside you without you even knowing it's there? But your dog knows. Tonight we enter that world. Haunted houses. Spirits that refuse to leave. Voices from empty rooms. Animals that may still return long after they're gone. And people who say that they can communicate with them. Then later tonight, we're going to leave the haunted house and head into another darkness. The deep ocean. A place on our own planet where sunlight disappears, pressure becomes crushing, waves can rise out of nowhere, ships vanish, aircrafts disappear, vast stretches of the world beneath us remain completely, totally unknown. The Bermuda Triangle, rogue waves, that Malaysian Flight 370, mega tsunamis, all those mysteries still waiting in the deep. Two worlds tonight, one just beyond what we can see, the other just beneath us. The lights are down low. The night is wide open from an underground studio deep in the heart of Arizona. I'm Rich Barra. We sail into the mystic together. Amber Morgan is our first guest, and I want to spend some time with her to get to know her, get to know what she does, get to know what she sees, feels, and smells that some of the rest of us can't. She's been doing it for about 30 years now. We're going to get to that right when we come back on Coast to Coast AM.
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2: So I had an appointment with the surgeon, and he was told me what all he was going to do, and it was just absolutely horrendous. 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
0: Welcome back to Coast AM. I'm your host, Rich Barra, and for more than three decades now, Angel Morgan has worked as a clairvoyant, a medium, an animal communicator, and paranormal investigator. She serves clients across North America, Europe, and beyond. She's known for her compassionate, honest, and heart-centered approach to connecting with both animals in the spirit world. What a lovely time of year to talk about things that are seen and unseen and maybe just felt. Won't you welcome Angel Morgan to the show? Hey, Angel, nice to meet you.
5: Hi, nice to meet you too, Rich. I'm so excited to be here.
0: Yeah, there's so many things I need to ask you, but since we're just getting to know each other, let's start at the beginning with you. Now, I know that you're accomplished, and I know that you can tap into just about anything that there is to tap into. But tell me how this got started for you. Bring me in like I've never had an odd sense or felt somebody behind me before. When did you first start knowing that you were different than the other muggles?
5: Well. Well, to be perfectly honest with you, I was a non-believer. When I was a little girl, I had one experience that I understood and knew that I had consciously. I was in that in-between place, and I was waking up, and I saw my great aunt, and she was standing beside this tree. It was like the tree of life. That's what I know it as now. Mm. And she was wearing this black, almost Victorian gown. And I'm Maltese, so we're very traditional people. And I remember the feeling. I remember it was like a hot day in cicadas, and it was very calming. And I remember coming out of that and opening my eyes, and my mother came up the stairs and she was sobbing. And this woman, she had raised my mom. And she turned around and she said, "Your great auntie Mary died." And I said, "Yeah, I know." And she goes, "Well, how do you know?" And I said, "Well, because I just saw her." And she said, "No." She said, "You didn't see anything. You didn't hear anything. And you don't talk about this." Said, "All right. Here's a little 6-7-year-old kid."
0: I was wondering how old you were. 6 or 7?
5: Yeah. Yeah. I was probably about 6 or 7. And I remember the impact that had on me.
0: Well, it sounds like it made you a non-believer is what it did.
5: And you go, "Yes, it did. It did." But the thing is, as much as I was a non-believer, I grew up with experiences. Like, I felt things and I knew things, but I always dismissed it. I always rationalized it in some way. I remember in high school walking with a friend of mine, and I was just like, "Wow, I have all these feelings today, and I feel like they're not mine." Right. And I remember turning to him and going, it's just the day, whatever, and walking away, which is what most of us do. Right. And it wasn't until years and years later that I started getting outside. I started becoming more athletic, outdoorsy. I started riding mountain bikes. Mm. I started connecting with nature. I started having these really weird dreams. And it was like, "Oh, okay, this is unique." And I ended up well, it's a long story, but to
0: That's
5: make
0: okay.
5: a
0: we
5: long
0: got time.
5: Story short,
0: I took oh, we a break do? Early. Okay, well, I got in that time case, for you. Yeah, let's yeah. go.
5: well, in that case, I remember I was in my home, and for whatever reason, I had this feeling that my uncle, my dad's brother, was passing. And I knew he was not well, but I remember taking a blanket and sitting on the couch, and I put the blanket over me. And I closed my eyes, and I remember seeing him in a bed. And then my grandfather was on one side of him, who had passed away. And my dad was on the other side of him. And his other brother, Tommy, was standing at the foot of the bed. And then I remember seeing myself, and I told everyone, I said, "Just tell him to go. It's okay. Just tell him to go." And it's almost like we were working as a team, as a tribe. And I remember coming out of that, it was almost like I saw his spirit rise. I saw everything, and I thought, "Okay, this is very cinematic." And I came out of that, and I remember taking note of the time, and the time was 11:46. And then I called my father, and I said, "Hey," and he goes, "Oh, I'm glad you called." And I said, "Why?" And he goes, "Uncle Frankie passed." And I'm like, "Wait, what?" And he goes, "Yeah." And he goes, "Exactly what time did he pass?" And he goes, "I believe it was like around 11:45, something like that." And I'm like, "Oh my God." So to me, that was undeniable, but my brain was still like, "Okay, no, this can't be happening," because that's what we do.
0: Well, I wonder how you can be a non-believer after that.
5: Right, right. So this is where my brain kind of started to come into conflict with itself. And after that, I started having even heavier experiences. Like I was sitting in my home yet again, and these were in quiet moments, right? And I remember there was this almost like a figure in the house. And I didn't understand what was going on, but I could feel this presence. And then all of a sudden, it was like I knew and I could see that it was a female, but it was so dark and it was so energetically heavy. And I didn't understand it. So this was really frightening to me. And I just remember going, no, you have to go away. You have to go away. You have to go away. And all of a sudden, the room got lighter. And I went, wow, that was bizarre. And it was after that that I ended up not having more experiences. And I just started thinking,
0: how long was it dormant?
5: I would say probably about 2 years. I would say about 2 years. And then I started to get interested in this again because I got interested in who I was as a Maltese woman. And I started researching my culture. And I started to realize, wow, this is a really magical culture. Like we have, you know, the 28 temples of Tarshin, which is like a fertility, a grounds for fertility worship. And there was paganism. And I was reading about how archaeologists were saying that Malta could possibly be a place where all goddess worshiping cultures emanated from.
0: Well, they even wild. Say I didn't that, know that.
5: Yeah. It was amazing what I was reading. And then all of a sudden, I read this article on how there was a people before the people. So there was the island was populated. And then there for no reason whatsoever, or reasons we don't know, there was a mass exodus for about 2,000 years. And then people started coming back to the island. And I'm like, wow, this is amazing. And so I started to get interested in the magical history. I started to get interested in, you know, how Catholicism came and how paganism was integrating in that or not integrating in that. And I thought, wow, this is really interesting. And my need to know more started to grow. And through magical circumstances, I found this little store in Newmarket, Ontario. And I started frequenting this store. And I started asking questions. And it was really, really cool. You know,
0: what
5: that
0: kind of store?
5: Thing. I was very young. It was a metaphysical store. It was a witch store run by
0: oh my gosh.
5: Witches. Yeah.
0: You didn't happen to listen to the show last night, did you?
5: No. Why?
0: Because the first part of the show, we had a witch on. Her name's Wendy. And a listener called who was having some problems in her house. And she was saying that you need to go get railroad spikes. I'm like, beyond a railroad, where do you get those?
5: Oh, my God.
0: Like, you should go buy a witch store. And I'm like, oh, my God, I've never seen a witch store. And so while we were on the air, I Googled witch stores near me. And there's like four of them.
5: I've
0: never seen one.
5: There's far more. Yeah, they're far more popular now than they've ever been. And yes,
0: I mean,
5: you can
0: something
5: get
0: must be calling in. Last two nights, it's come up in my world. It must be something I need to go check out. I pay attention to the signs.
5: You know what? Rail ties, if it comes up for you, put one in your car, put four on the different corners of your house, just bang them. It's protection. It keeps that the ghouly goo goos, right? And it's funny because, I mean, you work with this stuff indirectly with having guests on. So, you know, if we're reading and that kind of stuff, sometimes things might travel home. So these are kind of little things that we do for our homes and for ourselves to protect ourselves. Now, there are some of us who are backwards. So myself, I don't use iron because it actually amplifies my abilities, whereas iron usually dampens the abilities of a seer. I've just always been backwards. It's just who I am.
0: Do you have to figure that out the hard way?
5: Yes, very, so very these, much so.
0: These life lessons you got to figure out the hard way. Okay,
5: yeah,
0: so
5: right. Well, after 30 years, you know, you have some experience. So, but yeah, so I found this place in Newmarket and she asked me one question. She goes, okay. She goes, if you have salt and it's in your, and you know, you've dropped it or whatever, or there's like, you know, but what would you do? Or even if you've done a magical working, what would you do with it? And I said, you know, I said, if it's everyday stuff, I probably should throw it over my shoulder, right? Superstition. I said, but if it's a magical working, which I've never really done before, I said, you know, I'd probably take it to the water and I put it in the water. And she goes, oh, you're a witch. And I'm like, excuse me, what? And she goes, you're a witch. And I'm like, okay. That's the first time anybody had said that. And there was a reader there that day. And I thought, you know what? This is fun. I'm going to go and I'm going to get a reading. So the first day I was there. And her name was Angela Swift. And we sat down. And at that point, I was an actor. I was in the last cuts of Shaw Festival, Stratford Festival. They were, I'm a classically trained actor. And those are our bigger theaters here. And she looked at me and I said, okay, what am I going to do with my life? And she turns around and she goes, you know what? She goes, you're going to do this. And I'm like, what? And she goes, you're going to do this. I'm like, huh, okay. Well, that was a waste of $45. Awesome, because that time, that's what it cost. I'm like, she's on crack. So I left. Within a few weeks of that, I ended up, through magical circumstances, booking a flight to Guatemala. So when I was in Guatemala, I was at this retreat, and it was really, you know, it was a beautiful retreat. It was really wonderful. But what I didn't know, oddly enough, was that it was a silent retreat. When I signed up, I was so excited.
0: What did you think it was when you signed up for a retreat in Guatemala?
5: Well, when I signed up, I thought there was this thing on it that said, well, you know, you get to go and meet a shaman and do ceremony. So that's all I was focused on. Right. I was focused on this beautiful villa that was going to be in Guatemala. You know, it's going to be on the side of a volcano. And I kind of missed the fine print. And if anybody knows me, silence is not quite my thing. So needless to say, the woman who ran this place and I, we kind of butt heads a little bit. And I was so arrogant at the time. And I've never actually told this story before on the air. But since we're being honest, I remember this one night. They were doing these prayers, and I remember it was like over this sound system. And I remember saying to myself, oh my God, I want to sleep. So I went to her and I was so, so vapid. And I said to her, I said, can't we just ask them to turn it off? Like, can't we just tell them to stop? And she goes, but they're praying. And I'm like, but they're praying. Why can't they go to a church or something? Like, that's how unconscious I was. And so a few days after that incident, she sat me down and she said, listen, she goes, I want to take you into the mountains. And I said, why? And she goes, I want you to meet a medicine man. I said, okay, fine. So I let her take me up into the mountains. And we went on these like little chicken buses, you know, those ones you go up into the mountains and they're, you know, they go around the mountain and like the tail goes off the mountain. You're like, okay, I'm going to die now. And so she took me up into the mountains and I thought, well, I'm going to meet a medicine man, right? And this is going to be great. And they're going to live in this big house and people are going to give them all this stuff. And it's going to be really. And we ended up in this little shanty town. And right away I was like, wow, wait, what? Okay. What's going on here? And I thought, okay, I've been kidnapped. I'm going to die. Like these are the thoughts that are going through my head. And I'm sitting there and she goes, okay, you need to just wait here. And there's this big door and she goes over to the door and literally this guy, she knocks on the door and this guy kind of opens the door. You see him and then he closes it again. And I'm like, what is going on here? So she goes, you stay here. So she walks in. Now I'm sitting there and this little black dog comes around and this dog puts its paws on my lap. And this is the first time I ever really consciously heard anything. And I heard, it's okay. I'm with you. All right.
0: From the dog.
5: Yeah, from the dog. So I heard this in my head and the dog goes away. So I got up and I kind of looked around the corner. That's a shanty town. So my logical brain's going, okay, well, it could have gone anywhere, right? Just disappeared. Now we have to go back a little bit because when I was in the villa one day, I was looking at this book and I was looking at all these amazing pictures of Pana Achel, which was their market. And I decided that I was going to go into Pana Achel. This was before the mountain. So I went into Pana Achel and all the pictures that were in this book, I was led to each one. In fact, there was a church there. And in this church, there was a floor that apparently during the revolution, there were bodies in the floor. Ooh. And this is where they put the bodies. And after the revolution, there was this huge earthquake and it opened and all the bodies were found. Well, I was led to this church. So I didn't know where I was or what I was doing. I just kind of went for a walk in the market and I was led to the different pictures. And everybody was so happy at this church. And I thought, how could you be happy knowing the history of this place? And I remember talking to somebody, and they said to me, this is the only church we have in our town. That's our past. We live in the present. Mm. And it all of a sudden occurred to me that I had been seeing all day all of these people who were impoverished, children without shoes and running around and this kind of stuff, but they were all happy. And I realized, wow, they were so in the present. And everything in that book that I was led to was a learning that day. But the one thing I didn't see was there was a picture of Saint Simon, who was the saint of Panachal in Guatemala. And at Easter, and I was there just after Easter, there were effigies of him that they would have, and he would have a cigar in one hand and a beer in another.
0: Sounds like he's having a good time.
5: Yeah, he was. Oh, trust me, they have a great time in Guatemala with their ceremonies. And so they had to keep it lit, and they had to keep the beer topped up, right? The foam had to be topped up, and that's how they did their offering. So this was the only thing I didn't encounter. And I thought, okay, that's really odd. So now flash forward, I'm sitting there in front of this metal door thinking I'm going to die. So she opens the door and I walk in. Sitting there on an altar is not only an effigy of Saint Simon, it's the actual picture from the book.
0: Whoa.
5: And I was like, oh my God, what is happening here? Like my heart was pounding. It was racing. I knew in that moment, I knew something was happening, but I didn't know what it was. And I remember seeing all of these people and they were ailing. They were there to see this medicine man. And she kind of hurried me across this room. And I went into this room and there was this stone, almost like an altar, a round altar. It really looked like something out of Indiana Jones. It truly, truly did. And I remember looking up and there was a hole in the ceiling and the sun was coming down and this was around midday. So he said, you know, there was an interpreter there. She was interpreting. And I guess now that I'm hearing that music, we'll come back.
0: Oh, you're good. Yeah. Well, I told you we had time. We did take a little bit of time, but that's okay. But that's a good place to stop right for a minute. And then we will come back and find out when your powers got turned on. It sounds like Guatemala had a lot to do with it. Right back with Angel Morgan. And then later in the show, your calls with Angel Morgan. She's going to stare a hole right through your soul when we come back on Coast to Coast AM.

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1: From the KFGO newsroom, my name is Jack Simon. A man from Braddock, North Dakota is facing multiple charges of fleeing officers and reckless endangerment after a police chase in Bismarck Thursday afternoon. Court documents say Christopher Roth fled multiple traffic stop attempts by Bismarck police, drove into squad cars, and nearly ran over multiple people, including a cop. Police say Roth also drove through a chain link fence, drove on a sidewalk, and abandoned his vehicle before he was arrested following a foot pursuit in the 900 block of 7th Street North. Roth is being held in the Burleigh Morton Detention Center. An immigration officer pleaded not guilty on Friday to federal charges that he lied to the FBI about being attacked before he shot and wounded a Venezuelan man during the immigration crackdown in Minneapolis early this year. Immigration and Customs Enforcement Officer Christian Castro appeared before a U.S. magistrate judge after prosecutors indicted him this month on 6 federal counts of making false statements about the January 14th shooting of Julio Cesar Sosa Solis. The U.S. Department of Homeland Security has suspended Castro without pay while he faces criminal charges. A father accused of killing his 16-year-old son in the Twin Cities went on trial Friday. Jordan Collins Sr. is charged with one count of second-degree murder. He's accused of killing his 16-year-old son, Jordan Manny Collins Jr. Collins Jr.'s remains were found nearly 2 months after he was reported missing in an Elk River landfill. Authorities arrested Collins Sr. less than a week after his son's remains were found. Prosecutors said he was planning to leave Minnesota and had cash on hand. More than 90 witnesses are expected to testify, including Manny's mother and workers from the landfill where his remains were found. With cold weather approaching, the Salvation Army is asking for your help to keep local families warm this winter. Donations of gently used winter coats, snow pants, boots, and mittens are now being accepted for the annual Coats for Families program. You can drop off items in the collection barrels at any Hornbacher store in Fargo, West Fargo, and Moorhead through October 9th. Families in need of winter clothing have until October 5th to register online for assistance. The Salvation Army is also looking for volunteers to help distribute the items next month.
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1: 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Now it is time for your Fargo-Moorhead weather forecast. Monday, mostly sunny with a high of 67. Tuesday, mostly sunny with a high of 68. And Wednesday, mostly sunny with a high of 73.
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1: Our guest tonight is Angel Morgan, who has worked as a clairvoyant, a medium, an animal communicator, and paranormal investigator. And Angel, I have written about 75 questions for you, and I've asked one so far.
2: before we go on,
1: tell me about you. Yes,
2: no,
1: ma'am.
2: No, I have to tell you, I love your energy. You are so open. It's so beautiful. Like it's fun. Like, you know, like you're very motivating. I feel very encouraged and invigorated.
1: Oh, good.
2: I'm a day person, and from where I am, it's 1 o'clock in the morning, 2 o'clock in the morning, and you just kind of woke me up, your energy. So thank you for that.
1: Well, I you know, when I first started filling in for George, the bosses called me and they're like, hey, we know you do a morning show in your normal life, but remember, people are trying to go to sleep. And this is how they started the conversation. You did a fine job, but can you take that Rich Barra energy down by just 5%? No, 10, 20, take it down by 40%. Because that's
2: don't you dare.
1: No,
2: I got to be me. That's right.
1: Okay. So let's recap a little bit, because I know people have probably tuned in a little bit in the middle of our story. So let me see if I can do a quick reset for people. And you tell me if I go astray anywhere, Angel. So Angel first realized that she had a little bit of messaging from the other side when she was a child, but her parents shut it down, and she became a non-believer in any of this stuff. She went on a retreat to Guatemala, where she thought it would be, you know, fun in the sun by the pool and all kinds of, you know, neat kind of like shaman-y things. But she was taken to a medicine man in the middle of a shanty town. And where we left off before commercial, right before the switch really clicked back on, a small dog put his paws upon her and said, "It's cool. I'm here with you." The metal door of the medicine man opens, and that's where we are. How was that?
2: Yes. And so I'm standing at the altar, and he gave me these candles, and he lit all the candles, and it's midday. So like, I'm hot, and I'm just like, you know, if I'm going to have hallucinations, this is why. And I remember him

0: saying to me, you're going to speak to animals and you're going to make a difference in the world. And the first thought in my head is, okay, this guy's on crack. That literally was the first thought in my head. And he did all these beautiful things, you know, with flowers and, you know, Florida water and all of these things and things that I couldn't truly appreciate at the time. I look back now and I'm like, wow, I'm so grateful for that. I remember going back to the villa and I had to process what had happened. So I was sitting there in my little cabana and this hummingbird came really close to me. And that had never, like, I'd never had an experience like that before. And I could feel it. I could feel everything. And I didn't want to move because I didn't want this to end. And it was such a beautiful moment. And it's so funny because the hummingbird since then has always been a part of my life and just kind of in the background to remind me that the magic is there. And I remember them telling me as well that if you connect the land, if you connect to nature, you'll begin to see in Guatemala animals in the trees. You'll begin to see things and spirits. And I'm like, okay, you know, whatever. And I'm sitting there and the hummingbird leaves. And I'm starting to kind of feel very relaxed, very calm. And all of a sudden I watch this leaf, these leaves turn into a deer. And they're moving across the mountain. I'm like, am I seeing what I'm seeing? And then all of a sudden I see this face come out of the mountain. And it just stares. And then goes back into the mountain, all made of leaves. And I'm thinking, what's happening?
1: Maybe you were the one on crack.
0: Well, that's it. Yes. Nobody's ever said that before. Good one. But that night, I remember going to the window and the prayers had started again. And all of a sudden, something clicked and I could feel the prayers and I could hear it. And I just didn't want it to end. And I remember I started crying and I was just like, I get it. Like, I really get it. I can connect. I can feel like it just all, everything started to open up. And when I got home, I went back to the Hedgerich, back to my real life. And
1: what was your job at the time?
0: At the Hedgerich?
1: Yes. Yeah.
0: Oh, at the time. Oh, sorry. At the time. Oh, yeah. No. At the time, I was a mom. I had a little boy, and literally, I had retired from acting because I had had my child, and I was really a bored housewife, is what I was. And so, I was frequenting the store, and so I went back to real life, and I went into the store, and the owner. She came to me and gave me a stone and she goes, I need to give you this. I don't know why. And the stone was literally in the shape of the face I had seen in the mountain. Oh. And I still have that stone today.
1: Well, you should.
0: Yeah, it was amazing. So a friend of mine said to me, okay, you know what? Come to a healing space with me about a week later. And I did. And everybody was kind of politely signing these binders. I said, okay, fine. I'm going to sign these binders, whatever. About 2 weeks after that, I get an email and the email says, you know what? Don't forget you have an animal communications course. I'm like, excuse me? So I call her and I tell her, she goes, are you coming?
1: You stumble like, into a lot of this.
0: Yeah. My entire life is about stumbling into stuff. And so she said, are you coming? I said, no, of course not. She goes, yes, you are. So she dressed. So I went to disprove it. To me, there had to be a limit somewhere. So I went. And of course, the teacher, being who she was, she pinned me. And she's just like, okay, I know this kind of person. By the end of the weekend, not only had she proven to me that this was real, but I was signed up for the advanced courses. I had to know more. I was hungry. This was now my life.
1: You're not a bored housewife anymore then after that, right?
0: No, that's right. Oh, no. After that, that's when the magic started. And then I went back to the Hedgerich. They had lost one of their readers about 2 months later. And I said, I'm going to throw my hat into the pool. I'm new. I've barely been doing this, but I'm going to throw my hat into the pool. And I did a reading for the owner and she wasn't impressed. Not at all. Because I had told her there were birds everywhere. And she goes, nope, I don't remember. We walked out. I was very despondent and her sister was there. And she said, yeah, she said something about birds. And she goes, oh yeah, don't you remember? Our aunt had that place and it was like an aviary. We used to go, she goes, oh my God. She goes, I completely forgot. She goes, you're hired.
1: Oh, wow. That's fun. Okay, so let's do this. Let's take a quick break because we're up against a hard break here. And then when we come back, let's start getting into, now that we know that you've got the gift, let's kind of go over some of your experiences. And then later on, when we take calls, maybe you could tell me and the listeners what sort of calls you're looking for, what kind of people, what kind of questions are best answered by you with the short time that we have with each call. So we'll be right back with Angel Morgan on Coast to Coast AM.
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1: 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And she does all kinds of stuff. She talks to pets. She talks to your people. She can clear ghosts. But I'm wondering about this thing that I kind of teased at the top of the show. And I think a lot of us have experienced when you're looking down the hallway and you see your dog and your dog's not looking at you. It's looking at something totally different. And it stops in its tracks and then it starts growling at something. What are they seeing that we aren't seeing?
0: It could be so many things. Most times it's rather benign. You know, they're looking at a spirit, maybe a family member, a mother, a father, a grandfather. If they're growling, it might be because they're not used to seeing it. Maybe it's the first time, or maybe it's an energy that is heavier that you need to pay attention to. I always say, pay attention to the animals, because the animals are going to tell you what's going on. If I have an animal that's growling, that's when my alarms go off.
1: So they do have a sense of picking up something that you can't.
0: Yeah, absolutely. You know, they remember things that we don't. We're mammals as well. You know, we're animals as well. And the reality is that they remember how to connect and communicate in ways that we also can. It's just that it's not been nurtured out of them or conditioned out of them. So because they're so instinctual, because they're so connected through feel, they can see in different ways. And we're starting to remember how to do that again. This is why animal communications is coming back into the foreground, right? So it's an amazing thing to watch an animal in a home kind of try and tell you what's going on.
1: Don't you think most of us are connected enough with our dogs anyway that it's almost like we know what they're thinking? It's kind of weird. So my wife and I, we have two dogs. We call mm-hmm. we kind of refer to them as Pinky and the Brain because the short one's super smart and the bigger one is just sweet, but it doesn't seem like if I made you talk to my dog Django, you'd be like, yeah, okay. He's just sleepy.
0: No, he's not. Okay, so Django, I will tell you this
1: Django.
0: Right now. I'm sorry, Django. Oh, I love that movie. Okay, so you need to understand that animals like that, and I hear this a lot, you know, they're kind of, you know, sleepy or they don't really respond or they don't understand or what have you. It's not that. There are four levels of communication: mental, physical, emotional, and spiritual. When I hear that from owners, I know those animals are emotional, mental. So that means that you need to keep your statements very, very short because they feel everything. Use an action word with that dog, right? So let's go run because there's a feeling attached to that, okay? So they may not understand everything, but they'll understand the feel of run. And that's how they communicate. And with those animals, because they also are very visual most of the time, have imaginary conversations with them, knowing they're not imaginary.
1: All the time.
0: So those animals.
1: I do that.
0: Yeah.
1: I do that.
0: Yeah. Because those animals are not the physical communication. Physical communication, they understand every verbal word we say. So those animals are more connected. And also they're saying Django is a healer. So Django is the one that when you guys are very emotional or you're going through stuff, he's the one who comes right up to you and kind of goes, okay, you know what? I'm here for you. I'm here.
1: That's truth. And I always tell the story about whenever there's a kid sick, he's right there. Mm-hmm. He's right there in the room. In fact, he looks like he's got the same thing they have. You know?
0: Yes. So those are the emotional, awesome. Mental animals. Yeah, he's beautiful. So no, he's not sleepy. He just, he communicates on a level that's very different than we're accustomed to, right? So wild animals are more emotional and through feel. So he would communicate more like a wild animal would. So try that the next time you want him to do something. Here's a trick for you. Let's say, and this is for everybody out there. Let's say you have an animal who's doing something you don't want them to do. Okay. This is for everybody. Create a little TikTok or a reel, like 2 seconds long of see them doing what you don't want them to do and put an X in it. And then see them what you do want them to do with a great big check mark in it. If you do that for about probably 4 or 5 days, their habit will start to shift.
1: Interesting.
0: Okay. And I know because I've done it with my own animals.
1: You don't think some little guys, like some little doggies, are just kind of stubborn? They're going to do their thing.
0: Yes. Yes, absolutely. I do.
1: I've run into those too.
0: Yeah. Very, very opinionated.
1: It's my stepdog, not my own dog. My stepdog is my wife's dog. I call him my stepdog, Nigel.
0: Yeah. That dog, Nigel, very opinionated. Very okay. I have my ideas of things, and this is the way it's going to go. And if you don't do it, I'm going to try and get you to do it.
1: Yeah, that's that guy.
0: Yeah,
1: that's that guy. Yeah. He's a joy, though. He's one of the and super loyal. That guy's super loyal.
0: Yeah, they both are. They're beautiful. No matter what their personalities are like, our animals are the most beautiful creature, and they're our family. You know, like we could. I have a dog, I have a dog, and I will tell you, she's as crazy as I am. And sometimes you're like, oh my God, what are you? Why? And I'm like, okay, you know what? But I love you because you're a teddy bear and you look like a teddy bear. I can't even be angry with you. It can't, like, you know, so we all have them. They're beautiful creatures.
1: Do you think that our dogs, maybe cats too? I'm asking about dogs just because I feel like that's the most popular pet. You know, but do you feel like they take on a little bit of our personality too? You know, that they've got a little bit of that, like our kids
0: do? Absolutely. Yeah, absolutely. Domesticated animals take on so much of who we are because they want to fit in. They want to please us. You know, it even goes so far as you were talking about ailments. I know a dog a very, very long time ago. This was even before I was on this path of animal communicator because I work with humans too. And so this dog's owner had passed of throat cancer. And about 2 years later, this dog had gone to the daughter. And 2 years later, the dog actually passed of throat cancer. Right. So the animals take on our personalities. They take on our fears. They take on our emotions. They can take on, which is why I always say to people, and I'm not saying that this is going to happen to everybody. Okay. Because those two were very, very, very close as well. But what I do say is, you know, energetic maintenance is not just for ourselves. And people think, okay, you know, I'm going to smudge myself. I'm going to take care of myself. I'm going to do this. No, you know what? You need to do that for your animals as well. And it's as easy as going to YouTube and finding a house clearing video, and they're like 8 hours long. Play it for 15, 20 minutes in your house. That actually cleanses
1: a house clearing video.
0: Can find house clearing videos, and it's just music, right? Or crystal bowl music, or whatever you want.
1: Like, would that be like a sound bath for your house?
0: Yes.
1: Okay.
0: Yes.
1: I've never thought about that.
0: I know, and that's most people don't. This is why I love doing my work, because I have very unique ways and tips and techniques for people, and I love sharing them.
1: So if you got a dog, I've got so many questions about dogs now. So if you have a dog that's kind of a little anxious, or you know they miss you when you're gone, you stick on your YouTube and you put on a house clearing audio for the dog. The dogs can hear that and they're calmed by it while you're gone.
0: So the house clearing video is just to kind of maintain a really healthy energy in the house. If you're gone, one of the things I would always recommend on the physical level, because I like physical and spiritual, FaceTime your animal. Like, you know, if you're on a trip or whatever, make sure you FaceTime your animal, because they do want to see you. They do want to hear you. They do want to sense you, right? But on the spiritual side, I say connect to them. So I'm traveling right now, even as we speak, and I have two snakes as well. And what I will do, especially with the one of them, Benny, he's a ball python, and I will lie down and I will close my eyes and I will ask to connect to Benny, and I'll just kind of feel him and make sure he's okay and have an internal conversation with him.
1: Oh,
0: not necessarily
1: sweet.
0: Verbal. Yeah, just to let him know that, you know what, I'm okay. And
1: you said
0: okay,
1: his name's Benny? Benny?
0: Yes. Yes.
1: So do you
0: Lucian
1: do
0: Bennett. His do name is actually like, Lucian.
1: When you're laying down, is it like, who's a good dog, Betty? Who's a good dog? Are you saying something? Are you doing something different than that?
0: It just depends on the situation, because I'll do that with my golden doodle. So I will tap into the doodle and I will see her. And depending on how she looks, like if she's really sad, I'm like, oh, it's okay, spirit. I'll be home. Don't worry. It's okay. You're fine. You're good. You know, that kind of thing. So yeah, I still have my mommy voice with them for sure.
1: As callers call up here in the next hour, we have 2 minutes here before we get a break, and we're going to put in some callers. What sort of things are you good at answering? Not, I mean, obviously the pet stuff, but what about beyond pet stuff? If somebody feels like their family's cursed, can we talk about that?
0: Absolutely.
1: Okay.
0: Yeah. So anything that comes up, I think we can handle. Let's just go and see. I always believe that whatever is necessary will come to us.
1: I was thinking the same thing. Let's just open it wide up and see where the universe takes us. Yeah.
0: Mm-hmm.
1: All right.
0: Let's do it.
1: All right. Right back when we come back on Coast to Coast AM.

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6: Congressman Greg Kassar, after a man was shot in his car by ICE agents in North Austin, local police telling us ICE is preventing them from conducting an investigation. Once at the hospital, the man, reportedly a Venezuelan national here illegally, was transferred to federal custody. In Russia, Ukrainian forces firing more than 1,000 drones toward Moscow Sunday, the mayor calling it the city's largest ever drone attack, hitting a high-rise and oil refinery. This is Russians voted in the first parliamentary election since the war, the balloting virtually devoid of opposition to Vladimir Putin. Early returns showing his party winning. CNN is scheduled to be the pool reporter for the president's UN visit this week, but it doesn't know what to do now with Trump banning them. This is ABC News. The L.A. County Medical Examiner confirming now the death of Presley Gerber, son of Cindy Crawford, at a rehab facility. He was 27. At 15, he was signed on as a model. Scientists celebrating the unveiled discovery of a new kind of cat, first new feline species in more than 100 years, not just because we have a cute new kitty to admire, but because of what it suggests to
8: us. New things are just all around us, and with discoveries like the Telkai cat, it gives us more reason to look and protect the environment that they live in as well, so that they also don't go extinct.
6: ABC News geriatric medicine subspecialist Dr. Alan Chang. As of now, there's only one in captivity, a 10-year-old male in Bolivia, found and partially raised by humans and given to a cat sanctuary. A new museum in L.A. is unlike any other you've seen before because its creator is George Lucas. The George Lucas Star Wars-themed museum of art is spaced like a spaceship. Wayne Cabot, ABC News.
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0: Thanks for inviting me into your home, your long-haul truck, RV, camper, taxi, your parents' well-appointed basement with the simulated wood paneling, electric fireplace, and the painting of dogs playing poker, your loft, that greasy spoon just off the interstate, and your cabin in the woods. Welcome to Coast AM, the very best in late-night talk radio. I'm Richard Serrett, and tonight, this morning, I'm coming to you live from the home studio in Old Thornhill, just north of Toronto. What happens when a heavyweight boxing champion has a UFO encounter? Tonight, you're going to find out. David Nino Rodriguez spent years knocking out heavyweights for a living, but nothing he encountered inside the ring prepared him for what he says he witnessed near White Sands Missile Range in New Mexico. And what he saw eventually led him to a much more unsettling possibility. What if UFOs aren't coming from outer space? What if they're coming from somewhere else entirely? Another dimension, another realm, perhaps even the spiritual realm. For the next 2 hours, Nino and I are going to dive deep into his UFO experience and his belief that some of these mysterious objects may represent an intelligence that has been interacting with humanity for thousands of years. Could the beings we call aliens today be these same entities our ancestors called angels, demons, fallen angels, or gods? Could some UFO encounters actually be spiritual encounters? Are these intelligences observing us, influencing us, deceiving us? And if they're here, what do they want? We'll explore alleged portals, CERN, consciousness, ancient civilizations, catastrophic resets, spiritual warfare, and the possibility that humanity is confronting something it doesn't yet have the language to describe. Because maybe the greatest mystery isn't where UFOs come from, maybe it's who's behind them, and whether they've been here all along. Former heavyweight boxing champion and UFO experiencer David Nino Rodriguez joins me in hours 1 and 2. Then, imagine being 6 years old and coming face to face with a Sasquatch. Now imagine that encounter isn't the end of the story. It's the beginning of a relationship that lasts for the next 70 years. Tonight we're spending 2 hours with Arla Colette Williams, author of My Life with the Hairy People, who says Sasquatch have been part of her world since childhood. And Arla isn't talking about a distant figure crossing a logging road. She describes encounters with adults, encounters with Sasquatch children she calls the hairy kids, communication, pranks, families she says she's come to know over the years, and an ancient Sasquatch she calls Kashima, whom she says became a teacher. But that's only where this story begins, because Arla believes the Sasquatch mystery reaches far beyond the search for an undiscovered animal hiding in the forests of North America. She describes a world in which consciousness matters, where communication may happen without words, where Sasquatch can form relationships with human beings who approach them respectfully. And then there are the star people. Who are they? Where do they come from? What is their connection to humanity? And what, if anything, connects them to Sasquatch? Tonight we'll explore Arla's 7 decades of extraordinary experiences, what her grandmother knew about these beings long before the famous Patterson-Gimlin film, her encounters with Sasquatch families, mysterious vocalizations, the star people, Arcturians, strange plasma-like phenomena, and her belief that virtually anyone can begin experiencing this hidden world by changing the way they approach it. So maybe the question isn't simply, is Sasquatch real? Maybe we've been asking the wrong question. Maybe the question is, if they're real, what are they? Arla Colette Williams will be here with her remarkable story in hours 3 and 4. But first, a former heavyweight champion speaks out on UFOs. Welcome to the Audio Imaginarium. Come on in, weary traveler, hang your cloak on a peg, grab a stool, and come gather around the fire. There are stories to be told, and you are among friends. I'm Richard Serrett. And this is Coast to Coast AM. Why don't you stay a while?
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2: I coughed, and I coughed until I choked 24 hours a day. I couldn't even walk across my floor without literally coughing until I was gassed. So I saw 3 different pulmonologists, and they could do nothing. 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I ordered it within 1 week. 1 week. 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

0: David Nino Rodriguez, boxing's most dangerous puncher, knows what it means to face something dangerous head-on. Born in El Paso, Texas, Nino became a professional heavyweight boxer and one of the most devastating punchers in the division, compiling 37 victories, 35 by knockout, against just 2 defeats. Rodriguez captured the WBA, NABA, and WBC Mexican heavyweight championships along the way. But the fights that ultimately transformed him weren't confined to the boxing ring. Rodriguez survived a near-fatal knife attack, endured a profound personal struggle with depression, and eventually underwent a religious conversion that changed the trajectory of his life. He's the author of When the Lights Go Out, From Survivor to Champion, published in 2016. Today, he's the host of Nino's Corner, where he's built a large audience exploring subjects conventional media often won't touch. His conversations have ranged from government secrecy and intelligence agencies to biblical prophecy, Christianity, UFOs, ancient mysteries, and alternative history. But there's another side to Nino's story. He's also a UFO experiencer. An encounter near New Mexico's White Sands Missile Range helped launch him down a rabbit hole that has led to an extraordinary possibility. Perhaps some UFOs aren't extraterrestrial spacecraft at all. Perhaps we're dealing with an intelligence that is interdimensional, spiritual, or something for which our modern vocabulary is completely inadequate. Could the beings we call aliens today be connected to the entities ancient people called angels, demons, fallen angels? Could something be interacting with humanity while deliberately concealing its true nature? And could the UFO mystery ultimately be part of a much older struggle between good and evil? Tonight, we're leaving politics outside the ring, and exploring the mysteries that have changed the way David Nino Rodriguez sees reality itself. David Nino Rodriguez, welcome to Coast AM. How are you?
1: Thank you for having me. I'm doing great. Thank you.
0: My great pleasure. And before we get anywhere near UFOs, I want to talk about the fighter. What was it about boxing that grabbed you in the first place?
1: It started off as, you know, I was a very young child. I was 5 years old. I was picked on a lot. And, I was basically thrown into the gym by my father at a very young age. I was coming home with a busted lip, a black eye, things of that nature. And I was only 5 or 6 years old. But back then in the, 70s, 80s, right, you came home with, you come home and the lights go on. And it was a completely different upbringing than it is today. Kids were given free rein to do what they want, which I think is absolutely just crazy. Crazy to think about that we were allowed to do the things we were doing back then. But I would come home with a busted lip, a black eye, things like that. And he finally had enough. And he said, I know you're not continually falling off your bike. I'm taking you to the boxing gym, and that's what happened. He took me to the boxing gym and literally just left me there. And the boxing gyms even back then were not like today. They weren't these white collar, workout gyms where people pay for classes. It was in the ghetto, and it was in the barrio. And he left me there, and that's where I learned how to fight. That's how I learned how to stick up for myself, and I started developing, I would say, the most, one of the most vicious hooks, left hooks in boxing for sure. So that's where it all started for me.
0: 37 wins, 35 knockouts, many of those in the first round. When did you first realize I can really hurt people with these hands?
1: I've always said, you either go into boxing because you're hungry. It takes a lot more than athletic ability. You're either hungry or you have serious issues. I had serious issues. And so for me, it was like, I just possessed a power in both my hands. And I started realizing that probably at a very young age, around 8 or 9, but really around 12 and 13, when I started really knocking out grown men, and I'm talking, 200 plus, football players and baseball players and athletes that would come to do summer camps at the gym where I was training at Rocky's bar and gym. It was a bar and a gym. So it was a bar and had a gym in the back. And I had this unbelievable technique and power, and I was able to just put grown men on their backs. And it was a phenom, you know, it was like, I was like the local phenom. I was this kid that could just tap guys on the chin and bam, they were out. And it just, it stayed with me my entire life. And that left hook never left me. My right hand was just as powerful. And, I just became this knockout, artist. And ultimately that was my downfall. I gotta be honest, because I think I neglected the complete art of boxing because I was just such a powerful puncher, that I never really, this is going to sound absolutely insane, but I never really learned how to conventionally box properly in the way that I should have. I was just a very explosive, dynamic combination puncher. And that just lasted my entire career until I finally just, you know, burnt out in my mid 30s and finally lost. And that was just, and that's a whole story. That's a whole nother story.
0: Right.
1: Right there, you know.
0: What would you say, just very quickly, the absolute high point of your boxing career, the night when you thought, this is exactly what I was born to do?
1: There was many, many fights. There was many fights, but probably the big one was when I was fighting on pay-per-view with Holyfield, on the co-main event of Holyfield, and I knocked out the 7-foot giant in the second round, and people knew it was a real deal. He was undefeated. I was undefeated. Both of us put our records on the line, and I put him out. You know, I took him out quite easily, to be honest with you. And I knew from there, and I think my success scared me. I think I was going through these guys so easily that it scared me. And that was my demise. That's what led to my demise.
0: Heavyweight boxing, I would imagine, can build up the ego pretty quickly. Did success ever cause you to lose sight of who you were?
1: Absolutely. Yeah. It made me lose sight in everything. I mean, I always stayed very close to God. I was raised in a Catholic background. I was an altar boy. I was raised in a Catholic school, but I was always a troublemaker. I always defied all the teacher's requests and any kind of rule. I was kind of a bad kid. You know, I was always testing. I was always stepping over the line, testing authority. But I mean, for me, to be quite honest with you, it was, boxing was my saving grace. Without boxing, I probably would have ended up in prison. You know, and I mean this seriously, I probably would have been in prison or a criminal. You know, I dropped out of school at a very, you know, as a sophomore in high school, and I would have went a different direction, but boxing literally saved my life. It caused a lot of tragedy in my life towards the end, but it definitely saved me in my teens and 20s.
0: And then when the cheering stops, the lights go out, you know, the title of your book, and suddenly you're no longer Nino, the most dangerous puncher, Nino the heavyweight. Who are you then?
1: Ooh, let me tell you, that was the dark night of the soul. Like when people talk about the dark night of the soul, boy, do I know what that means. And I hope I can help a lot of people with that, because my life got nuked. When my career ended and it was over and I had to hang the gloves up against my willing to at the time, it really affected me, and it sent me spiraling into a 10-year depression. But I knew it was coming. You know, I had my peak around 28 years old, 31 years old. And then after that is when, you know, I got knifed. I overdosed on drugs. 2011, I overdosed. I died twice in 2011. I'll just say that. I died twice. In February, after a fight, I went out, partied, overdosed on a lot of drugs. Flatlined. They had to bring me back with a defibrillator. Came back, won two more belts. And then in the end of that same year, December, was walking out of a bar, and some thugs came up behind me, or they surrounded me, and slit my throat from my ear to my lip. Lost over 2 pints of blood, fell down, and my friend got viciously stabbed with me, and I almost lost my life again. And at that point, I was 36-0, undefeated. Against all doctors' requests, family, friends, telling me not to get back in the ring, you know, go see therapists, do this and that. Oh, I took 369 stitches in my face from my ear to my lip. 369.
0: Wow.
1: And I went back in the ring, got knocked out, and that's when it began. That's when the demons came out, and I had to really face myself and really think about what the hell I was going to do next. And that wasn't it, you know. So I went from 36-0 to now 36-1. I lost against Darnell Wilson, a guy that I should have beat. All by all means, he was a tune-up fight, but just my head wasn't clear. I wasn't emotionally there. I was a wreck. I was beating him on all cards. And then in the last 10 seconds of the last round, he caught me and knocked me cold, man, knocked me out. And props to him. Props to him, because he did what he was supposed to do, obviously. I come back for another return fight against everyone's wishes. You know, everyone's thinking I should seek therapy. I should, I should get my drinking under control. I was drinking. I was doing drugs. I mean, nothing was stopping me. I was just a misguided missile, just rogue missile. Just went back into another fight, got knocked out again. So now I'm 36-2, and that's really where my life started spiraling out of control, and lost all bearings, lost all sight of who I was. I didn't even know who I was, to be quite honest with you. I've been doing this all my life, boxing all my life. I had no idea, zero idea of who I was. I literally was starting over as a baby in life. Like, that's where I started back from. I was basically starting all over as a baby.
0: What ultimately saved you? What prevented you from going over the cliff?
1: Well, I did go over the cliff. For me, I fell into a very dark, dark and deep depression. I was fighting a lawsuit. I was from my old team. I broke up with my old team. I had nothing I could do. I had no trade or skill that I thought of that I even wanted to do. I was broke. I was couch surfing. I was literally went from hero to zero in no time flat. I mean, just like that, hero to zero. And now I'm basically suicidal, putting a gun to my head almost every night, basically, and every morning. And this lasted 10 years. Okay. Oh, so my. When people want to say about, you know, I felt like I was in a prison of hell for 10 years. And I'm not telling this story for people to feel sorry for me. I'm hoping it reaches somebody that needs it, and hopefully it helps them. Because the one thing that I never lost sight in and I never lost faith in was God. And a lot of people will say, well, Bible beater over here. No, I didn't read the Bible. I didn't go to church. I just knew that there was a greater, superior presence, and, you know, that a super consciousness or an omnipresent force that I felt and I knew had bigger plans for me, but it was going to take me getting my act together and straightening up to achieve whatever God wanted me to do. And at that time, I just couldn't let the devil win. I had to somehow fight back. And so this entire time for 10 years, I'm getting DUIs. I'm going to jail. I'm getting out of jail. I'm getting another DUI. Waking up in jail, wondering how I even got there. Wondering if I killed somebody in a vehicle accident. I mean, it was literally the worst time of my life, those 10 years after boxing. But I never lost faith in God. I always knew I was going to come out of it somehow, some way. And that is what is so important in my story.
0: It sounds like a living hell. 10 years you endured that. Very quickly, we're just rolling into a break here at the bottom of the hour. Do you think that boxing was preparing you for something beyond boxing? teaching you about fear and deception.
1: Absolutely. Boxing wasn't my path, which was hard for me to believe. You could have never told me anything different when I was coming up and I was a top prospect in the world. But now, hindsight's 2020, it was preparing me for things much bigger.
0: When we come back, we're going to talk about your UFO encounter. David Nino Rodriguez, the most dangerous puncher, stays with us right here on Coast to Coast AM.

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1: From the KFGO newsroom, my name is Jack Simon. A man from Braddock, North Dakota is facing multiple charges of fleeing officers and reckless endangerment after a police chase in Bismarck Thursday afternoon. Court documents say Christopher Roth fled multiple traffic stop attempts by Bismarck police, drove into squad cars, and nearly ran over multiple people, including a cop. Police say Roth also drove through a chain link fence, drove on a sidewalk, and abandoned his vehicle before he was arrested following a foot pursuit in the 900 block of 7th Street North. Roth is being held in the Burleigh Morton Detention Center. An immigration officer pleaded not guilty on Friday to federal charges that he lied to the FBI about being attacked before he shot and wounded a Venezuelan man during the immigration crackdown in Minneapolis early this year. Immigration and Customs Enforcement Officer Christian Castro appeared before a U.S. magistrate judge after prosecutors indicted him this month on 6 federal counts of making false statements about the January 14th shooting of Julio Cesar Sosa Solis. The U.S. Department of Homeland Security has suspended Castro without pay while he faces criminal charges. A father accused of killing his 16-year-old son in the Twin Cities went on trial Friday. Jordan Collins Sr. is charged with one count of second-degree murder. He's accused of killing his 16-year-old son, Jordan Manny Collins Jr. Collins Jr.'s remains were found nearly 2 months after he was reported missing in an Elk River landfill. Authorities arrested Collins Sr. less than a week after his son's remains were found. Prosecutors said he was planning to leave Minnesota and had cash on hand. More than 90 witnesses are expected to testify, including Manny's mother and workers from the landfill where his remains were found. With cold weather approaching, the Salvation Army is asking for your help to keep local families warm this winter. Donations of gently used winter coats, snow pants, boots, and mittens are now being accepted for the annual Coats for Families program. You can drop off items in the collection barrels at any Hornbacher store in Fargo, West Fargo, and Moorhead through October 9th. Families in need of winter clothing have until October 5th to register online for assistance. 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
1: 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Now it is time for your Fargo-Moorhead weather forecast. Monday, mostly sunny with a high of 67. Tuesday, mostly sunny with a high of 68. And Wednesday, mostly sunny with a high of 73.
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1: Hey, welcome back. Mott the Hoople, All the Young Dudes. David Bowie wrote this one and handed it to Mott the Hoople when the band was reportedly on the verge of breaking up. Not a bad little rescue package. The Pentagon has just released another unresolved UAP video, and this one's a little different. Military sensors captured six spherical objects moving together over the Middle East in 2025, reportedly traveling around 480 miles an hour and repeatedly changing direction. Six objects moving together, changing course. The Pentagon says the footage isn't clear enough to determine their size, distance, or what they were actually, or what they actually were. And no, they're not saying extraterrestrials, but after analysis, they still can't identify them. So what was flying in formation over the Middle East at nearly 500 miles an hour? For now, officially, nobody knows. You can check out the video and read more of the story in the carousel up at coasttocoastam.com. 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Come for the mystery. Stay because things just got weird. My guest is former heavyweight champion and UFO experiencer David Nino Rodriguez. And tonight we're talking UFOs, interdimensional beings, and the possibility that the phenomenon may be spiritual in nature. 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

0: Former heavyweight boxing champ David Nino Rodriguez is with us. And before we get to your encounter at White Sands Missile Range, or near White Sands, David, you just described in harrowing detail this 10 years of living hell that you endured, battling depression and alcoholism and drug abuse and surviving a knife attack. How did you eventually, you know, crawl back? How did you survive ultimately?
1: It took a leap of faith. You know, they say take a leap of faith and the net shall appear, right? So for me, it was finally taking that leap, and that was to quit alcohol and drugs. I mean, I had no promise things would get better. I had no guarantee, but I kept feeling this nudge in my soul, this voice saying, quit drinking. You have to quit drinking. And I kept feeling this and hearing it. And I was just like, man, I'm just getting started. You know, what are you talking about? You know, the night's just starting. Quit drinking. You know, I kept feeling this in my soul, and it got louder and louder and louder. And finally, I remember exactly where I was. It was in 2019, December 26th. I'm at a bar. Bunch of friends are there. I'm looking at them. They're about 5 years older than me. And then all of a sudden, it just dawned on me, where do you want to be in 5 years? And I looked at my friends, and I just saw them sloppy and intoxicated. And I looked at myself in the mirror that was behind the bar. It was at Lloyd's Pub. That's the name of the bar we were at, the local, you know, watering hole. And, you know, I'm looking at in the mirror at myself, and I'm just sweating and just double chin. I'm just looking heavy and just disgusting, and I just was not happy with what I saw. And I had a beer in one hand, and I had a tequila shot in the other. And I looked at it, and I go, if I don't stop right now, you will continue drinking like this, and you'll either be dead in prison or on the streets in 5 years. I just knew it. And I looked in the mirror, and I looked down at the beer, and I go, man, what have I got to lose? I go, if I go home and I pull the trigger, how could I ever face God and say, oh, I gave you a chance, when knowing I never, ever gave God a chance? And what would be giving God the chance? Quitting. You know, he's getting the crappy end of the deal, right? Quit drinking. And then I can say, and if things are still bad, then I can say I could pull the trigger. Then I can pull the trigger and know that I tried everything. So I looked down at the bar. I looked down at the beer and the shot, and I put it down. I didn't even touch it. And I said, okay, all right, I'm going to go for it. I'm going to give God a chance. And I'm out. And I just threw a peace sign to everybody, and they were kind of looking at me kind of confused. And I walked out of the bar, and I never went back. And that's going to be 7 years now. Never went back. And I'm completely sober. Wow. Since then. So my life changed drastically.
0: Okay. Yeah. I'll say. So take us back to your encounter near White Sands Missile Range. Where were you? Who was with you? What did you see?
1: So this is very important, because this is something that I've never talked about on the radio or on a podcast or anywhere, and it's basically just something that's untouched. No one talks about it. It's woo-woo. It's weird. It's crazy. There's really no place for it, right, except for Coast to Coast AM. And so if we're going to go down this rabbit hole, let me take you down there properly. So I have always told my mother when I was very, very young, 4 or 5 years old, that I would see visitors, and they laughed it off. But I would always run to her room and jump in bed with her. My parents at a very young age, scared out of my mind, and they'd have to go in my room and check for monsters. You know, what kids are always scared, you know, what kids complain about or they're scared of, right? You know, common. But I would vividly tell her, these visitors are not, they're coming into my room and they're going through the walls. I would say things like that. And she would just look at me like, oh, Davey's imagination. But now looking back on these visitors, I remember there was always a young girl with them, And there was two to three of these, what we would now call grays. And they wouldn't come through any conventional way. They would just come through the walls. And I remember I would see them around my bed, and then next morning it would, these memories really didn't even start. I would run into my parents' room scared after seeing something like this, but the next morning it would just be gone. I would forget it. And they didn't start really coming back into my memory until I was about in my 30s. I would say early 30s.
0: Through hypnosis, so, or just a conscious memory?
1: No, they just, I just started really remembering what they looked like and how I was visited more than once, more than twice. I don't remember if they had ill intent or whatever. I just remember they would scare me. So me being scared, I figured it had to be demonic, right? Because why would I have so much fear and terror? And there it was terror. And I very much remember that now, as I'm now that I'm older, with everything, like I said, hindsight's 20/20. So that's important to note. Okay, so just file that back. Before I got sober, I was with a girlfriend, and we were driving through New Mexico. We were going to Ruidoso, and on the way to Ruidoso is Alamogordo, White Sands, and it's if anyone knows the history of White Sands, the atomic bomb, the whole thing. There's a lot of people say there's underground bases. There's all kinds of stuff in New Mexico, man. Going up to Dulce, New Mexico, Philip Schneider. I mean, there's a lot of rich history.
0: Yeah.
1: Roswell, the whole thing. And I'm from this area. This is where I grew up my entire life. So it was before I quit drinking. So that's also very important to note. Before I quit drinking, we were on our way up to Ruidoso, which obviously Alamogordo's on the way. We stop at a restaurant there. We eat, and we're coming out of the restaurant, and it's late. It's about 9 o'clock. Got to hit the road. We got about another hour and some change to get up to Ruidoso, maybe less than that. And as we're coming out of the restaurant, I was like, wow. And I look at her, and I say, I'll leave her name out. I said, look at that. And she goes, oh, my gosh. She goes, what is that? And it looked beautiful. It was a clear, dark night. And all you see are these beautiful, like, Christmas lights, it looked like, in the sky, changing color and disappearing. And another one would light up and then disappear. And another one would light up and disappear. And then there'd be 10, and then there'd be 100. And they were just spectacular. They were gorgeous. And I go, man, I got, no one's going to believe me. I go, do you have your phone? She goes, no, I left it in the car. I go, well, I got mine. Let me try to pull it out and let me record this. No one's ever going to believe me. I pull my phone out, and right when I pointed at the sky, boom, they're gone. They're just gone. Mm-hmm. It's like they knew I was going to record them. It was a crazy, I looked at her going, you saw what I saw, correct? She goes, absolutely, I did. I go, you are my witness, correct? Yes. So we get in the truck, right? And I'm like, we're looking everywhere for him. We don't see him anymore. And it's about another 30 minutes we're driving. And then finally we're going up into the mountains of Ruidoso, and we're driving. I mean, we're talking about it the whole time. I'm like, damn it. No one's ever going to believe I saw what I saw. And then all of a sudden, boom, there they are again, right in front of us. And this time we're kind of the only car on the road. And it's right above my truck, which is, we look in the sky now. Obviously, they're probably about 10,000 feet up, I would imagine.
0: Okay.
1: And we're looking at them, and once again, it's a cluster. It's a cluster of them. Amber, I would say the best way to explain the color was amber. Amber and white, dim shades of yellow. And then go,
0: are they just
1: amber.
0: Hovering? Or are they moving around, or are they just hovering, stationary?
1: Hovering, well, I guess you could say stationary, but they were turning off and then turning on in other parts of the sky. Like there was multiple, like what I guess you would call ships.
0: Right.
1: And so I pulled over and we got out and we just stared at them. I go, okay, now I'm not going to take out my phone because I don't want them to disappear. And I go, no. And she tells me, she goes, no, I don't, I think you were just imagining that. I think we can record them. She goes, let's try to get them on our phones. So I go, no, hold on. Let's look at this a little bit longer because it's beautiful. And they were right over my truck, about 10,000 feet high. And they're just making these amazing formations. And it was almost like they were dancing for us. Mm-hmm. And we were just looking at each other the whole time. I was like, this is amazing. This is absolutely.
0: Did you stop the car and get out at this point?
1: Yes, we stopped the car and got out. We pulled over and got out and we're looking up. And then I go, okay, let's see if they'll let us record. And I took out my phone. She took out her phone and gone. Boom. They all turned off.
0: Again. Wow.
1: Yep. And at that point, we just sat there for a while. We put our phones down. We were hoping they'd come back. They never came back. We sat out there probably for another 20, maybe let's be realistic, 10 minutes maybe. And we just looked around and we were just looking at each other like, wow, this was just, nobody's ever going to believe us. We have no proof on this. So we get out, we get back in the car or my truck and we drive back. We could drive to Ridoso and we talked about it right here and there for as long as I knew her. Interesting thing though. Another thing people have to file back. When I met my wife, okay, this is years later. We were standing outside in Santa Fe and we had someone take a picture of us. And I have the picture. There's two orbs above us and above me and my wife outside of Santa Fe, New Mexico. And it's hovering over our hotel and they're symmetrical. And it's like one above her and one above me.
0: At night? And,
1: yep, at night. White orbs.
0: White orbs. Okay.
1: Yes. So reason I'm telling these stories, after I saw after I had that encounter with the first girl that I was with, it was shortly after that that I found the strength within myself. And I have no clue. I have no idea if it's connected or not. I don't know. But I just quit drinking. I believe it was just a few months after that. So if that happened in the summer of 2019, let's say, I can't remember, it was spring, summer, or early fall of 2019, I quit at the end of December 26th of 2019 drinking. So I don't know if there's a connection, but I do know that I started getting downloaded with a lot of information that I feel. I started having dreams of America. And I don't know when what point in time this is, but I started having a lot of dreams about civil unrest, a lot of dreams about civil chaos, of where the country was going, where it's headed. I don't know if it's still a timeline we're on, but I started having a lot of downloads. And to the point that one time I was laying, and see, this is something I cannot talk about on other podcasts or radio shows, because they just don't allow that space, but I can on here, so I'm going to. There was a time I was laying in bed, and this was after I saw those ships. I was laying in bed shortly after I made the viral video that put me on the map for my podcasting, got millions of views when I was talking about adrenochrome and children. Celebrities that were doing this, you know, drinking that stuff, and it really hit home.
0: Pretty dark stuff. Yeah.
1: Dark ritualistic stuff. I made a video about it nonchalant. I didn't mean for it to go viral. I had no intention of that, but it did. And it was completely organic. It was nothing I tried to do. It really put me on the map for my podcasting and things like that, which happened organically. But I remember I was laying in bed and I started falling asleep. I was actually in my parents' house in my niece's room, and I just was falling asleep on the bed. And all of a sudden I felt a jolt hit me through the core of my body, and my eyes opened up. The ceiling fan turned on and started almost flying off the roof. And the TV that hasn't worked in 10 years just turned on. Boosh! Everything turned on at once and my eyes opened up. And I remember I felt like This was after the viral video. I just felt like I was cleaned of something. I can't explain it, but it was like a cleansing. And that happened in the room. And after that, right after that, just everything started happening super fast with my career and my life. Super fast.
0: When you're getting these downloads, are you just getting like images flashing in your head? Or are you
1: images?
0: And are you writing these things down? Are you like in a journal or?
1: Yes, I've written a lot of them down. It's always of a time where in America, where there's some kind of strife and civil unrest, and it's a time that's coming. I firmly believe it's coming.
0: But you also, although you say you don't know if it's connected, it sounds like you suspect it also may have these downloads. You said cleansed you, like this may have led you to give up alcohol, given you the strength to give up alcohol.
1: Absolutely. Yeah, because I feel that I still believe, and that is why I question what these things are, and I believe they're interdimensional. I believe they're spiritual. I don't doubt that some of them come from other planets. I don't believe it's a propulsion system. I believe these are spiritual beings. I believe watchers or our guardians or our guides. And I do believe that in my opinion that I call it spiritual physics. They defy all physics here on Earth, but
0: they certainly do. David, sorry, I got to jump in here. We're going to jump in here and take a timeout as we approach the top of the hour. David Nino Rodriguez stays with us right here on Coast to Coast AM.

0: 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Makes you appreciate having a roof over your head and a cool place to escape the heat.
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5: ABC News, I'm Wayne Cabot. Protests in Austin after ICE shot a man in his car. Video showing him cuffed with a bullet wound to his back.
6: Needs to be said that as mayor of the city of Austin, I'm very angry about this.
5: Mayor Kirk Watson noting local police were not involved. A law enforcement source telling ABC News he's a Venezuelan national here illegally, taken into a trauma center and once there, handed over to federal custody. Patrick Clancy tells 60 Minutes it was mental illness that caused Lindsay Clancy to kill their three children, that she was no monster. Theories suggesting he was somehow responsible are, he says, deeply harmful. Iran reaffirming that it will open the Strait of Hormuz only after the U.S. pulls back and pays war reparations. Price of regular holding steady at the pumps, $4.48 a gallon, diesel just over $6.50. Gas buddies Patrick DeHaan predicting more pain ahead, political pain too, midterms 43 days away. This is ABC News. ABC's Maggie Rulli spoke with Princess Diana's brother, whose book got a royal rebuke from King Charles. It says that when he was prince, he was giddy when his wife Diana died. The palace putting out a rare statement questioning Charles Spencer's memory, judgment, reason, his reaction to their reaction.
7: Well, it's not every day you're gaslit by a king, but I was really upset with that because I thought it was very, not only condescending, but not straight. What I said is straight and true. And what did they come back with? That? It doesn't say he didn't say it either. That's what I found interesting.
5: Trust in our country's institutions is declining, says German Chancellor Friedrich Merz. His party suffering more losses in state elections. Economic struggles have given lift to a far-right AfD party in Germany. And maybe in these tough times there, this will lift spirits. The clinking of mugs at Oktoberfest underway this weekend in Munich. Continuing the tradition going back to the 1800s. Millions expected. I'm Wayne Cabot, ABC News.
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1: Hey, welcome back. So great to be with you on a Sunday night, Monday morning. Van Morrison, Wild Night. Van actually cut an early version of this years before it finally surfaced on Tupelo Honey in 1971. So apparently that Wild Night took a while to arrive. Some of the people building and studying artificial intelligence are now asking a pretty unsettling question. What happens if we lose control of it? Researchers interviewed by NBC News warn that future self-improving AI could potentially hack security systems, manipulate political leaders, even interfere with military infrastructure. One researcher went so far as to describe a scenario in which a superhuman AI could effectively stage a coup against a government. And we may not need super intelligence for things to get dangerous. Experts say today's AI could already help bad actors with sophisticated biological research, while militaries are rapidly integrating AI into battlefield and command systems. Not everybody buys the doomsday scenario. Some researchers argue the extinction talk is wildly overblown or distracts us from problems AI is causing right now. So forget the Terminator for a moment. What happens when the machine becomes smarter than the people who are supposed to control it? 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We understand. So keep going with the official Coast to Coast AM YouTube channel, packed with fascinating interviews, unforgettable moments, and plenty more trips down the rabbit hole. 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More Coast, more Strange, whenever you want it. David Nino Rodriguez says his encounter near White Sands changed the way he looks at UFOs, and we're going back inside that experience next on Coast to Coast AM.
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0: David Nino Rodriguez stays with us, boxing most dangerous puncher and former heavyweight champion, WBA, NABA, and WBC Mexican heavyweight champion, and also the author of When the Lights Go Out, From Survivor to Champion, published in 2016, and today the host of a wildly successful YouTube channel, Nino's Corner. We'll tell you how to watch a little bit later. But right now we were talking about this strange incident. As you're driving through the through New Mexico, you see these white lights, the sky lights up like a Christmas tree, and then you begin receiving these downloads in the middle of the night. You wake up and television is going haywire, the ceiling fan flying off, the practically flying off, receiving all of this very dark information, almost sounds like prophecy. I mean, you know, one of my favorite movies is Network, and this Howard Beale character who becomes, you know, he's receiving some sort of a transmission. Did you ever think at this point that you were absolutely, you know, losing your mind?
1: No, I felt very calm, and I felt very at peace with it. I wasn't scared. It was a strange thing. These visions I was having was, I want to say, I believe it was options. I believe it was it was alternate timelines. I think it was a future we're going to see at some point. That I don't think it's going to be as bad as people think. Okay, in other words, let me just stop myself for a second. Hold on. So what I think this is timeline convergence. I think it's alternate timelines. I think what I was witnessing, what I'm seeing in these visions is what seems so out of, just so wildly creative. It's not my imagination. I was having these real, not only dreams, but very real visions of a very chaotic environment, civil unrest in America. I saw things happening like the George Floyd riots, the BLM stuff, the civil unrest, the chaos that we've already seen. I've seen all this already. And I am telling you, there's more to come. How bad is this going to get? I don't believe it's going to be as bad as it was initially supposed to get, but I do believe that we are coming into a timeline convergence, and we are going into a better future. I think humanity is going into a much better place, a golden age, as some people would say, but I think it's going to be a very, very bumpy road, and I think it could start around November. But yeah, I've had these visions for a while, and I do believe it's almost prophetic. I mean, I've never talked about this before, so this is the first time I've talked about this on your show.
0: Well, I'm honored that you're sharing it with us here. You think that these downloads and these visions were precipitated by your seeing these lights in the sky in New Mexico?
1: They only happened afterwards. I mean, you know, that's all I can say. They only happened afterwards. And that's why I've always felt this drive and this passion to do what I do. And I've really been lit on fire to do what I'm doing with my podcast and the shows. And that's why I have such a drive to do what I'm doing, because I feel like we can divert all of this. It doesn't have to be this bad. It doesn't have to get as bad as what I saw. And that is what is fueling me to do what I'm doing today.
0: So I want to go back to your childhood again, when you saw these entities coming through your bedroom wall. And in one case, there was a little girl with them, or a female humanoid, perhaps. I don't know. And you felt, because of that fear, you sense that what you were witnessing then was demonic. Is that somehow related to the lights in the sky and your downloads? I mean, are we talking about the flip side of the same thing?
1: I think it was something different, because, yeah, I remember them coming through the walls. They were very staticky, like a frequency, fading in and out. And I mean, I can remember that clearly. But the same thing in the sky, but I felt more awestruck by the lights in the sky, and I felt at peace. I didn't feel fear. I believe all of this is spiritual. I think we got this all wrong. I think we've got this all wrong. I think what this is, I think they reside outside of this matrix, outside of this dimension. And they're able to consciously peek into ours. I don't think these ships, they're flown consciously in my mind. And I believe that they are, what they then called heavenly angels or demonic or demons, right? I think this is purely spiritual. I think this is purely spiritual. And that's the feeling that I get. And I think the government is going to try to make us believe that that's not the case, that these are interplanetary, that they're coming from other galaxies, which could be maybe some of them. But from what I'm getting, I believe this is purely spiritual. And they're peeking into our reality, and they're using vehicles that defy all physics, because they're spiritual physics. Right. We will never be able to figure it out because it's completely spiritual.
0: So when we hear the term interdimensional, and maybe we're just parsing terms here, but I mean, interdimensional could mean another physical dimension. It could mean another plane of consciousness, or it could mean the spiritual realm. When you hear that term interdimensional, what do you think it is? I mean, you mentioned spiritual realm, but is it
1: all of the above? What you just stated, I'm open to all of that, right? But I believe I believe that humanity is going through a shift right now, and I believe all eyes on us. It's a spiritual battle. It's a spiritual war for what direction we're going to go. And I think we're in the middle of it right now. Call it Armageddon, the apocalypse, whatever you want to say. I think we are now in it. And I think, and I believe, I mean, just ask anybody. You can ask anybody on the street. They'll tell you, yeah, this is the craziest time to be alive. Look what's happening. Everybody will agree with that. I mean, we're seeing things happen now in the last 3 years, 5 years that we could never have imagined. Look how AI is just all of a sudden taking over with, you know, no permission pass. No, just, I'm here. Thank you very much. All of a sudden, the elephant in the room is right in front of all of us and just do it and stampeding. You know what I'm saying? It's like, it's unbelievable to see how fast this is advancing, and kind of all of our heads are spinning and nobody knows.
0: Yeah, it does feel different. I mean, people have been talking about end times since, well, I would imagine, let's say, for example, in Russia in 1917, you know, when the Bolshevik Revolution started, I'm sure there were many people who thought this is the end of days. I'm sure when Constantinople fell to the Ottomans, people, you know, when was that? The 1400s, people were saying this is the end of days. But this, I mean, it does feel different this time. But I want to ask you about this idea of these spiritual entities or interdimensionals. And I think we're on the same page here, actually. I don't believe they're necessarily extraterrestrials either, but people will always come back to me and say, well, if they are non-physical, why do they need physical craft? I mean, do they need to create a physical manifestation in order to enter our reality? Or why do spiritual entities need a machine?
1: I think I think they materialize in this dimension, and they can dematerialize just as easy. I think we have garnered some of their technology. I do believe that, there's a huge gray area. There's no possible way you could say it's either black or white, right? This is a massively gray area. And for me to sit here and tell anybody that I believe it's black and white is just ridiculous. Who am I to say that? I don't know. I think it's a massively gray area. I think, yes, they could be coming from other parts of the galaxy, other parts of the universe. But I do believe, from what I've seen personally, just my experiences, this is spiritual. And the connection to me is spiritual. And I believe that, if you see a lot of videos of these creatures or whatever you want to call them, they're able to almost be invisible. You know, a lot of people talk about the grays, the reptilians. They can materialize and dematerialize in our reality. How do you explain that? And yes, we would call it, it's either a very advanced technology, or simplest terms, you could just say, well, it's spiritual. But obviously they have something, they're coming from a different frequency. You know, best way to explain it is back in, you know, the 70s and 80s when you were in your car, you would, if people remember the radios back then, like people would get coast to coast AM and you would, it would blur with other channels, right? Until you got the right frequency. Well, that's kind of what they do. I think they're able to dial into our frequency and manifest themselves or materialize and then dematerialize. You know, and that's what I think all of this is about. And we can't seem to figure it out. And I think the government, is, you know, was or is getting ready to play this alien card where they'll, you know, they're going to try to take us from the uppercase G, God, and make us believe that we were, you know, seated. And this is just my opinion, by the lowercase G. And they're going to play this elaborate alien card to where, you know, they come as our saviors and save us from World War III or some kind of apocalypse or Armageddon. And we look at them as our gods, when really, in I believe, they could be the Nephilim or the fallen. And it's all deception. It's all demons or these spiritual beings masquerading as aliens. And that's where my gut is taking me.
0: Yeah. I mean, even Jacques Vallée and others have pointed to similarities between modern UFO encounters. And then we have these older accounts of fairies and demons and supernatural beings. I mean, how do we account for, people seem to have two kind of different or separate alien abduction experiences. One is absolutely a horror show. They're placed on some sort of an examining table. They're essentially, you know, prodded and tortured. And then others, people describe these, you know, wonderful experiences. In some cases, they claim to be healed after these encounters. So is that what we're talking about here? An angelic encounter and a demonic encounter both happening in our world at the same time?
1: I think that very much could be it. And I think the forces that be that control humanity are losing grip. And I believe, you know, these, you know, like CERN, I think was specifically made to open portals. You know, just look at the ceremonies, the rituals they've had, for its opening, the opening ritual, the opening ceremony. I mean, there's too many things here that, you know, the elites do play with these things. They do have rituals. They are, you know, I had a guest on, Craig Lund, that talked to, you know, he wrote the book Silicone Satan. He talks about, he calls them almost fondly the Lucys, the Luciferians. It's a very real thing, you know, and these very top elitists are playing a different game, and they've been in control this entire time. And I think we need to wake up to that. And I think people are waking up to that. And I think, you know, this whole alien question is nothing more than part of the spiritual war. And I believe, and this is just my opinion, they are demonic entities, or some of them angelic, but the demonic ones are going to be masquerading as aliens. And I think we all need to be very aware of their deceit. Now, I'm not saying aliens don't exist. I'm not saying that. I'm just saying whatever the government's going to tell us is wrong.
0: You mentioned CERN. Did you see that video that was circulating on YouTube, supposedly showing a human sacrifice taking place, captured on someone's, I don't know, phone, right outside the CERN gates, as it were, at the entrance of CERN, some hooded figures stabbing someone. Now, some people claim it's a hoax. I don't know what to make of it. Have you seen that?
1: I have not seen that, but it does not surprise me. It doesn't surprise me. These people are very dark. I mean, it's a very sick world. And They have no regard for human life. And just to pivot for a second here, I think we are currently, they are in a race right now to take over humanity. And you ask, well, how are they doing that? AI. I think there's nothing more alien than AI. And I think they are building a digital prison right beneath our noses. And I believe AI is, I guess you could say, the alien, right? I mean, if you were an alternate species or from another galaxy or even from another dimension or a spiritual demonic realm, whatever, the easiest way to take over humanity would do it right beneath their noses through AI. Data centers, flock cameras, the whole thing, everything they're building right now, super intelligence to match God. I'm telling you, this is... it's happening right beneath our noses right now. They are building this system, the beast system.
0: We're heading into the bottom of the hour break, and then we'll open up the phone lines and take questions and comments on the other side. Very, very quickly, when you were in the boxing world, looking back now, do you think you had encounters with demons?
1: Absolutely, 100% yes. 100% yes.
0: All right. David Nino Rodriguez stays with us. Again, questions and comments after the break, right here on Coast to Coast AM.

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1: From the KFGO newsroom, my name is Jack Simon. A man from Braddock, North Dakota is facing multiple charges of fleeing officers and reckless endangerment after a police chase in Bismarck Thursday afternoon. Court documents say Christopher Roth fled multiple traffic stop attempts by Bismarck police, drove into squad cars, and nearly ran over multiple people, including a cop. Police say Roth also drove through a chain link fence, drove on a sidewalk, and abandoned his vehicle before he was arrested following a foot pursuit in the 900 block of 7th Street North. Roth is being held in the Burley Morton Detention Center. An immigration officer pleaded not guilty on Friday to federal charges that he lied to the FBI about being attacked before he shot and wounded a Venezuelan man during the immigration crackdown in Minneapolis early this year. Immigration and Customs Enforcement Officer Christian Castro appeared before a U.S. magistrate judge after prosecutors indicted him this month on six federal counts of making false statements about the January 14th shooting of Julio Cesar Sosa Solis. The U.S. Department of Homeland Security has suspended Castro without pay while he faces criminal charges. A father accused of killing his 16-year-old son in the Twin Cities went on trial Friday. Jordan Collins Sr. is charged with one count of second-degree murder. He's accused of killing his 16-year-old son, Jordan Manny Collins Jr. Collins Jr.'s remains were found nearly 2 months after he was reported missing in an Elk River landfill. Authorities arrested Collins Sr. less than a week after his son's remains were found. Prosecutors said he was planning to leave Minnesota and had cash on hand. More than 90 witnesses are expected to testify, including Manny's mother and workers from the landfill where his remains were found. With cold weather approaching, the Salvation Army is asking for your help to keep local families warm this winter. Donations of gently used winter coats, snow pants, boots, and mittens are now being accepted for the annual Coats for Families program. You can drop off items in the collection barrels at any Hornbacher store in Fargo, West Fargo, and Moorhead through October 9th. Families in need of winter clothing have until October 5th to register online for assistance. The Salvation Army is also looking for volunteers to help distribute the items next month.
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1: 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Now it is time for your Fargo-Moorhead weather forecast. Monday, mostly sunny with a high of 67. Tuesday, mostly sunny with a high of 68. And Wednesday, mostly sunny with a high of 73.
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1: Hey, welcome back. ELO, Do Ya? Before ELO made it famous, Jeff Lynne recorded Do Ya with his previous band, The Move. ELO's 1976 remake became the version everybody remembers. Say, here is one for the history books. There may be something hiding near King Tut's tomb. New radar and microgravity surveys have detected what researchers say could be underground tunnels about 30 meters from Tutankhamun's burial chamber. And here's where it gets interesting. Archaeologists have long wondered whether Queen Nefertiti's missing tomb might be hidden somewhere nearby. Now, nobody's claiming they've found her, not yet. They'll need physical access to know what's really down there. But after 3,300 years, the Valley of the Kings may still be keeping one very big secret. You can check out the rest of this story in the carousel up at coasttocoastam.com. And if you like where I take things when I'm behind the microphone, come with me a little farther down the rabbit hole on Richard Serrett's Strange Planet. 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Now he's trying to understand an opponent we may not even be able to see. 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

0: 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Nino, how do we watch Nino's Corner?
1: It's Nino's Corner on YouTube and Rumble, and ninoscorner.tv for the real fringe, behind the scenes type of stuff. And that's doing very well itself. That's on Apple and Roku.
0: And how do we get a copy of When the Lights Go Out? That was published back in 2016.
1: Amazon. Anyone can just go to Amazon and order a book there. Or if you go to the General's Tent on ninoscorner.tv, I think you get a copy, a signed copy as well. So,
0: and I want to give a plug out for your mom too, because I know you're caring for your elderly parents, and your mom wrote a book. How do we? What? Tell us about that briefly.
1: The Mexican Mix. Yeah. I'm suffering. Well, there's. You know, I am suffering. Both my parents have severe dementia. My mom has it very severe. They're in their last years, and my mom's what, 87. My dad's 91, and both bedridden, and so. Yeah, that was the last, you know, real masterpiece, you know, that was the final masterpiece, I guess you could say. She wrote that about 5 years ago, I want to say. I could be wrong, 5-6 years ago, but yeah, it's on Amazon as well, The Mexican Mix.
0: The Mexican Mix, all right. Are you still receiving downloads, as far as you can tell, from these entities?
1: Not that I can tell. This has just been the last, you know, this happened around 2019 to 2021. And that was the real high strangeness for me. I wouldn't say fizzled out. I just got into my groove. I got into my flow, and things kind of tapered down a lot. So, from 2019 to 2021, it was really strange, a really strange time for me when my life was changing. And I felt like it was like 2020. And I think a lot of people can relate to this, was like a portal year. For a lot of people, you know, it either made people or broke people. And I was one of the people that really, made my new life and career during that time.
0: All right, let's go to the phones on the wild card line. Adam is in Pascagoula, Mississippi, the scene of a pretty famous abduction case. Adam, welcome to Coast AM. You're on the line with David Nino Rodriguez. Go ahead.
2: Hey, Rich. Hey, David. My question is, do you believe these data centers could be used by bad aliens to usher in the Antichrist false prophet system at the end of the Bible, and whatever else could be known about this? What are your thoughts?
1: Yeah, I don't see any. I'll be honest. A lot of people say, oh, this is, you know, we're in a race with China, and we got to get ahead of the ball. They always use China as the boogeyman. I think this, there's just nothing good can come out of this. I'm sorry. I don't want to be negative, but I mean, I believe when the Bible says, you know, these times are coming, hello people. I think we're here, and I absolutely believe AI will be the mark of the beast. I do believe it's going to bring in the Antichrist. Yeah. I do feel that 100%.
0: Adam, thanks for the call.
1: I have a lot of people that go against me on that, but I just don't see anything good coming out of this. And the way they're building these so feverishly all over the place and using our precious resource, water, I don't know. I don't see anything good coming from this. And look how fast this stuff is developing, and how the speed in which it's just overtaking everything. It just started overtaking news anchors now. So, you know, your movie stars and all that, it's taking all the jobs. What are people going to be left to do? That's my question to everyone out there. What are you going to do? You have all this free time on your hands. Well, they're going to take your arts and arts and crafts as well. I mean, they're going to take your movie business. They're already, writing music, songs. I mean, how many AI artists are out there now? I mean, this is getting insane.
0: Let's go east of the Rockies. Jeff is in Michigan. Jeff, welcome to Coast. Go ahead.
3: There, my thought is this. Parallel worlds, most scientists that now agree, they think pretty much they exist, multidimensional or however you want to say it. Now, it's up to our choices. When we make a choice here, it's not quite the same on a parallel world. It's a, you know, a different choice. So what I'm thinking is they've made different choices on these parallel worlds, and they're far more advanced than we are because they made better choices. And they may have even interacted with aliens or other entities, and I believe that they actually are coming to our dimension to influence us to make bad decisions so that they don't make the same decisions on their world, and so things go smooth for them while we suffer.
0: Interesting theory. What do you make of that, David?
1: Yeah, I mean, the universe is full of potentials, right? So I don't see how that. I think there's multiverses, timelines, with infinite potentials, you know, so each with the different choices that different civilizations have made or whatever. I think that, you know, I think this planet has been through this song and dance many times before, and we're coming into the next big choice, which is the Great Reset, and it's either we're either going to fail or make it through. And I think we're coming into that precipice within the next, I think, before 2030.
0: All right, let's go west of the Rockies. Mark is in Roseville, California. Good morning, Mark. Welcome to Coast.
4: Yeah, Mr. Rodriguez, I'm 100% behind you because I know a lot. The government knows. I was told in my garage, the government knows, but they have to lie about it.
0: You were told in your garage. Who was in the garage with you, Mark?
4: A family member that's high up in the things. And, anyway, it's a family member. And I was told, I showed them, and I said, here, put this in your office. And it's not allowed.
0: Put what in your office?
4: Photos of what I have.
0: Photos.
4: Everybody's been looking for.
0: All right.
4: I have a 50-second video of a rare event, and just recently my son blew up the video, the pictures, and they're clear pictures of two objects that came from space. They're not drones. It's not an aircraft, an Airbus. They are UFO, UAPs. And I sent the photos to Tom Danheiser to Coast to Coast.
0: All right. Well, you'll have a look at those, and maybe they'll end up on the Coast website. Marky, thanks for that. David, we were talking about timelines earlier, and then we were also talking about CERN and this Hadron Collider. And a couple of weeks ago when I was on Coast on a Friday night and I was talking about the Mandela effect, and yes, we were having some fun with it, but this idea that, so for example, the latest one is, for years, I was under the impression that Anne Rice wrote a novel called Interview with a Vampire. And now if you go online and check it out, it says Interview with the Vampire. And I thought, no way. Serious question.
1: A vampire. I've always thought of it as with a vampire. Wow.
0: Yeah. Yeah. Go check it out on Google it right now. You'll see it. It's the movie and the book is Interview with the Vampire. And, you know, there are so many different examples of this. Do you think, this is a serious question, that that's what they're doing at CERN, that they are messing with the timeline?
1: I think it's a byproduct of whatever dimensions that they're blurring or opening up portals. Yeah, I think it's definitely a byproduct of it. I think that's some of the ramifications. I mean, I remember just the Snow White, right? Mirror, mirror on the wall. Now they're saying magic mirror on the wall. I don't ever remember it being that. It's bizarro world, man. It's the Twilight Zone, what we're living in. And I think this is only going to pick up speed. I believe that novelty is just going to continue spiking. And all the visions that I had of civil unrest and all that, it's coming. And I think I'm not trying to be a doomsday or anything like that. I think it's just the natural evolution of all of this. It's like we're going through a bottleneck of time and space, and I think everything's just collapsing on itself. And, look how fast a year goes now. A month feels like a week. A week feels like a day, you know? I mean, just because we have so many more options within a 24-hour period now. Everyone's distracted on their phones. You got your computers. There's 100 different ways to order a coffee. I mean, there's just more choices within a condensed period of time. And when you really look at everything, it's racing towards this epoch of time. What it is, I don't know. Does it collapse on itself? I mean, where is it going to go? It's like we're in warp speed overdrive going where? That's my question. Where is this going? Because it's getting faster.
0: Yeah, we are, as humans, it's like we're living at the speed of light. And we experience, I think, we experience more in one day than our ancestors, let's say 100 years ago, in an entire lifetime.
1: 100%.
0: Yeah. And we're not.
1: Do you remember being bored as a child? I do. I don't think kids are bored anymore.
0: Summer went on forever. Summer went on after 2 weeks. I thought, I can't wait to get back to school.
1: Yep. I remember listening to the grandfather clock at my grandmother's house, laying there bored, listening to the air conditioner, nothing to do. And now kids have everything to do in a condensed period of time. In a 1 minute time frame, they do more than I did all day. You know,
0: exactly.
1: It's all on their phones, and it's unbelievable. It's crazy.
0: Lewis is in Pennsylvania. Lewis, good morning. Welcome to Coast.
5: Oh, Richard, thank you for taking my call. I have a comment and question for David. I'll listen off the air.
0: Go ahead.
1: Okay.
5: David, I really want to commend you, but somebody like yourself, a world-class athlete, let alone a heavyweight champion, you had that burning, burning fire, that competitive inside you. And so many people, when you're positioned, when it's time to go to another trade or another occupation, that fire, the thing that kept them going, the thing that you just can't quit. And a lot of people, it burns up, and it does them in. And it's so good to hear you come out the other side, okay? It's really great. But my question for you, David, is this. You know, let alone the Anthony Joshua against Tyson Fury, there's not one fight I'd pay to see today. What do you account for the total desolation of the heavyweight division, let alone boxing? Do you think it's CTE and mixed martial arts? Okay, I'll stop here. Thank you, Richard.
0: All right, great question, Lewis. What's happened to boxing?
1: It's a combination of a multitude of things, man. It's social media. The fighters are just not the same as they used to be. I was on the tail end of social media really took off in 2008, 9, 10. And I was at the tail end. That's when my career was really ending. It was a different mentality, a different mindset back then, man. Fighters were just a different breed of animal. Now every Tom, Dick, and Harry's a fighter. Every guy's an MMA fighter out of his garage. They're not anomaly. They're not an anomaly anymore. And social media has ruined everything. Everyone's kind of got this silver spoon or this, they're lazy. They're just not the same type of breed of people they used to be. And not to mention, the talent pool is just lacking. I mean, fighters today, there's not as many people, you know, the fighters, there's not as many shows. I mean, back when I was fighting, there was hundreds of shows a year you could fight on and build your record and fight tough guys and come up. And now it's far and few between. It's just, you know, life has just got easier for so many people. And it's the world of instant gratification. So I think there's a lot of reasons, but I'm with you on that. Besides Anthony Joshua and Tyson Fury, I don't really care to see any of them. And boxing is poorly promoted, and I think ultimately it's all going to go into the world of MMA anyway, and there'll be hybrids, but I think boxing is kind of dying on the vine. It's just it's a different breed of fighter these days, man. They're just different, and I think they're going to continue to just get more and more spoiled and more lazy. It's just social media let's just call it what it is, the social media championship. Jake Paul kind of set the pace on that one.
0: All right, Lewis, great question. We're going to squeeze in one more quickly on the wild card line. Marianne is in Michigan. Marianne, you'll have to make it quick. Welcome to Coast. Good morning.
6: Okay. I just want to let him know that I believe everything he's saying about spirituality is happening. We have changed since the year 2000. They told us back in 1999 that we were going to end the world, remember? Fill your bathtub, do everything, get ready, because it's going to end. Well, the old world did end. And we are living in nothing but a world of spoiled Americans that don't know how to do anything right anymore. And I'm so sorry, because my father used to watch you guys boxing all the time when he was alive.
0: All right, Marianne, thank you for that. David, once again, how do we watch Nino's Corner?
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0: And again, the book, When the Lights Go Out?
1: On Amazon.
0: Wow, what a pleasure speaking with you again, David. Thank you so much.
1: You got it, Richard. Thank you for having me.
0: All right, coming up. A woman who says she spent 70 years not just searching for Sasquatch, but communicating with them. Arla Collette Williams says they have families, personalities, even a connection to mysterious star people. Wait till you hear her story. Next on Coast to Coast AM.

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6: ABC News, I'm Wayne Cabot.
7: For Austin to be safe, ICE should end its surge here in our community.
6: Congressman Greg Kassar, after a man was shot in his car by ICE agents in North Austin. Local police telling us ICE is preventing them from conducting an investigation. Once at the hospital, the man, reportedly a Venezuelan national here illegally, was transferred to federal custody. In Russia, Ukrainian forces firing more than 1,000 drones toward Moscow Sunday. The mayor calling it the city's largest ever drone attack, hitting a high-rise and oil refinery. This is Russians voted in the first parliamentary election since the war, the balloting virtually devoid of opposition to Vladimir Putin. Early returns showing his party winning. CNN is scheduled to be the pool reporter for the president's UN visit this week, but it doesn't know what to do now with Trump banning them. This is ABC News. The L.A. County Medical Examiner confirming now the death of Presley Gerber, son of Cindy Crawford, at a rehab facility. He was 27. At 15, he was signed on as a model. Scientists celebrating the unveiled discovery of a new kind of cat, first new feline species in more than 100 years, not just because we have a cute new kitty to admire, but because of what it suggests to
8: us. New things are just all around us, and with discoveries like the Telkai cat, it gives us more reason to look and protect the environment that they live in as well, so that they also don't go extinct.
6: ABC News geriatric medicine subspecialist Dr. Alan Chang. As of now, there's only one in captivity, a 10-year-old male in Bolivia, found and partially raised by humans and given to a cat sanctuary. A new museum in L.A. is unlike any other you've seen before because its creator is George Lucas. The George Lucas Star Wars-themed museum of art is spaced like a spaceship. Wayne Cabot, ABC News.
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1: Welcome back. Boz Scaggs, I got your number. Before Silk Degrees turned Boz Scaggs into a household name, he'd already spent years mixing blues, soul, and rock, including a stint with the Steve Miller Band. My next guest says Sasquatch has been part of her life since she was 6 years old. And after 70 years of encounters, Arla Collette Williams doesn't believe we're simply dealing with some elusive creature hiding in the woods. She says she's communicated with them, befriended them, even learned from them. And then there are the star people. And that's where things get really strange. That conversation, next on Coast to Coast AM.
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0: Arla Collette Williams has spent roughly 7 decades exploring one of North America's most enduring mysteries, Sasquatch. Her story began at just 6 years old when she says she experienced her first encounter. But what followed wasn't simply a lifetime of searching for Bigfoot. Arla describes something far more personal, repeated physical encounters, communication and ongoing relationships with Sasquatch adults and children. She affectionately calls the hairy people and hairy kids. She says the knowledge stretches back through her own family. Her grandmother spoke about Sasquatch and even demonstrated their distinctive manner of walking in the early 1950s, years before the famous Patterson-Gimlin film. Arla's experiences eventually expanded beyond Sasquatch into encounters with what she calls star people and other unexplained entities, leading her to explore consciousness, intuition, communication, and the possibility that the mysteries being around us, mysterious beings around us, may be connected in ways we don't yet understand. She's the author of My Life with the Hairy People, a keynote speaker at conferences around the United States and British Columbia, and conducts workshops and gatherings intended to help others approach these phenomena respectively and without fear. Her message is remarkably simple. Open your mind. Shift your paradigm, approach with respect, and live through the heart. Arla, welcome to Coast AM. How are you?
1: I'm good. How are you?
0: Terrific. Thank you. It's great to have you here. I'm very excited about this conversation.
1: Thank you.
0: So you're 6 years old. You encounter a Sasquatch. Take me there. What happened?
1: I was at my grandmother's. And I was outside playing in the dirt, and I had sticks and rocks and flowers, and I was just sitting there making things. I tried to make little houses or just other random things, and I heard somebody walk up. Well, I thought it was my grandmother. But when I looked up, it wasn't my grandmother. It was a young, what I would call a hairy boy, you know. And that's what I thought when I looked at him. He was probably, you know, it's hard to gauge at that age and thinking on it, but probably 10 to 15 feet from me. And he just walked up, stood there, watched me. I watched him. After a bit, he turned around, walked back off. And at that point, I got up, I went in, I told my granny what I had seen. And I asked her, "What was that, Granny?" And she said to me, "What do you think it was?" And she let me think about it before she started talking to me about them.
0: Where, what part of the country did your grandmother live? Where did you see this hairy boy?
1: This was in Oklahoma, south of Tulsa, actually, was where she lived at the time.
0: And what do you remember about its face and its eyes, or his eyes?
1: Well, I remember looking at him, you know, and thinking back on it, that's a hairy kid.

0: Now, I don't specifically remember at that time, his eyes in particular. I knew it was a boy, and just that he was hairy.
1: And were you frightened, or did you somehow understand even then that you weren't in danger?
0: I wasn't frightened at all. I started running off to the woods when I was about 3 years old. It was hard for my mom to keep me where I wasn't trying to go off to the woods. I loved being outside. I would stay outside as long as she would let me. So, and the thing with my grandmother, I spent a good amount of time with my grandmother, and I was never taught to fear anything. I was taught to be respectful of everything. And so fear did not even enter into that, and actually has never entered into it as far as my being around them.
1: Right. And did it seem surprised to see you, or did you get the impression the hairy boy already knew you were there?
0: Yeah, he did know I was there. But, when you're kids like that and you come face to face with another kid or a hairy kid, which he looked very much like, I would look, he just had a lot of hair.
1: Most children would have been told they'd imagined it, but as you say, your grandmother apparently already knew about these beings. What did she tell you?
0: Yeah, she, through the years, she would talk to me about different things if I had questions. And she had her own experiences. She grew up in the Boston Mountains in Arkansas and was always off in the woods. She was either, walking or just playing in the woods, or she had a horse she could ride, and that's where she wanted to spend her time.
1: And what else did she tell you about these beings?
0: She always called them our neighbors. These are our neighbors. There was never really a name that she used for them. And she just said they're our neighbors. And, sometimes you see your neighbors and sometimes you don't. And there'll be times when you might talk to your neighbor, and then there'll be other times that, you don't. Your neighbor's doing something or you're doing something. But she always said, if we have respect between us, there'll be no problems. And that was one of the things she taught me, was to be respectful to everything, not just them.
1: And I believe you have a photograph from the early 1950s of your grandmother demonstrating the way Sasquatch walk. Now, this is important. This is years before the Patterson-Gimlin film. So, what had she experienced?
0: Well, pretty much the same thing that I've experienced. She would be in the woods. They would be out there. Sometimes they would, interact with each other. And sometimes it was just a matter of, I know you're there. The thing that I do, and I've just always done this, is I don't go to the woods to see them. I go to the woods because I love being in the woods. And if I'm out there and I know that they're there, or maybe if I just feel like they're there, I'll just say, "Hi, guys," like I would if I was going to talk to a neighbor I might have. There wasn't any difference in my mind.

0: growing up the way I did, that they weren't our neighbors. They just got to live in the woods, and I had to live in a house.
1: And did your grandmother regard Sasquatch as animals or people or spirits or maybe something else?
0: They were definitely not considered an animal. They were a people like us. She didn't make, a specific remark about what she thought they were. And in my mind, they were like us. They were just Terry.
1: So after that first encounter, again, you were 6 years old in Oklahoma. After that first encounter, when did you see one again?
0: Oh, shortly. That became a very normal thing for me growing up, especially. And I even remember a time, I think I was 15, I believe, and there had been a sighting, I guess is what you would call it. Someone had seen one down on the river. And my grandmother would have skinned me at the time if she had known I had done this. But there were some of us kids, and we decided that we would go down to the river where the sighting had happened. And so it was after dark, of course, and we all got out. You had to walk down this little road to get to the river and go through a gate. And so I think there were five of us. And so we just took off down in the dark, following the road, and went over the gate and off down towards the river. And as we got towards the river, we heard them call. And at that point, everybody stopped and, just kind of froze. And three of them took off running back towards the car. And the other one and I stood there for just a minute. And in my mind, it's like I'm talking to them already, not even thinking about anything like telepathy or what they call mind speak. I just immediately did it because I had always done it. And then, the other kid and I looked at each other and we looked at the three that had taken off and we were like, if we don't go now, we're going to get left and we're going to have to walk several miles to get back into town. So we took off. I did not tell my grandmother I'd done that. I felt really bad about that and felt that I had been very disrespectful. Even at that,
1: Sorry, disrespectful to the Sasquatch, to the hairy people, because you left?
0: yes, yeah, just being that away. I never did talk to those kids about what I knew either.
1: And
0: So they had
1: you were
0: no
1: communicating
0: clue.
1: with them. Sorry, you were communicating with them telepathically at this point. What was involved in that communication? What were you saying?
0: Just that, I'm sorry if we bothered you, like I would have to a neighbor if some kids and I had gone over and tried to see what they were doing or, doing things that was none of our business to do. And, we just took off and met the other kids and then went back into town. But those kids never knew about my life with the hairy people. We were taught not to talk about it. We didn't talk about that in the public or just, to just anybody. My grandmother and I talked, and we had cousins like that would, you know, maybe say, oh, I seen one off down somewhere. But it was not a topic of conversation with just anybody.
1: I can understand why. What, you and your grandmother, and you mentioned some cousins, you've had interactions, you've had relationships. 99.9% of the population will never see a Sasquatch. And yet you've seen numerous ones. You've had numerous encounters, relationships, and so forth. Is there something particular about you and your family? I don't know, your bloodline? What is it?
0: Well, it's pretty simple. Actually, it's that measure of respect that we have between us. From the very beginning, I was always respectful in the fact that I didn't go out and, you know, try to make something happen or any of those things. And of course, not talking about them was about being respectful to them. You know, the one thing that my grandmother talked about was, if we have respect between us, there'll be no problems. And the one thing we did not want to do was to cause them problems. And you know yourself now that there are people everywhere with all kinds of equipment in all kinds of ways, you know, trying to find them. And that was just something that we were not going to do. We were not going to be a part of that disrespect.
1: How many individual Sasquatch do you believe you've come to know?
0: Well, there are five in what I call the immediate family. There are others. And I've hiked and primitive camped from coast to coast and into British Columbia. And I've had various interactions in all of those places pretty much. But there are five that are what I call the family.
1: And where are they located? I mean, which state?
0: Oklahoma.
1: Oklahoma again. Okay. Do you recognize individual personalities?
0: Oh, yes, very definitely. They have their own ways, like we have our own ways. I have given them names just because that's, you know, that's what we do. We have to name things, and depending on circumstance or whatever, that's what I, you know, I address them. One of the young ones, a young male, who I've had a lot of personal interaction with, I call him Indigo. And the reason I call him Indigo was because every time he would be around, there would be a little indigo bunting, a little bird. And so one day I was just walking and there was an indigo bunting that just landed right in front of me on the ground. And I turned around and looked, and there was Indigo. And I just said, I'm going to call you Indigo.
1: All right, Arla, we're going to take a time out. We're approaching the bottom of the hour. We just saw an indigo bunting here in Thornhill today. Very rare. All right, Arla Collette Williams is with us. We're talking about the hairy people right here on Coast to Coast AM.

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1: From the KFGO newsroom, my name is Jack Simon. A man from Braddock, North Dakota is facing multiple charges of fleeing officers and reckless endangerment after a police chase in Bismarck Thursday afternoon. Court documents say Christopher Roth fled multiple traffic stop attempts by Bismarck police, drove into squad cars, and nearly ran over multiple people, including a cop. Police say Roth also drove through a chain link fence, drove on a sidewalk, and abandoned his vehicle before he was arrested following a foot pursuit in the 900 block of 7th Street North. Roth is being held in the Burleigh Morton Detention Center. An immigration officer pleaded not guilty on Friday to federal charges that he lied to the FBI about being attacked before he shot and wounded a Venezuelan man during the immigration crackdown in Minneapolis early this year. Immigration and Customs Enforcement Officer Christian Castro appeared before a U.S. magistrate judge after prosecutors indicted him this month on six federal counts of making false statements about the January 14th shooting of Julio Cesar Sosa Solis. The U.S. Department of Homeland Security has suspended Castro without pay while he faces criminal charges. A father accused of killing his 16-year-old son in the Twin Cities went on trial Friday. Jordan Collins Sr. is charged with one count of second-degree murder. He's accused of killing his 16-year-old son, Jordan Manny Collins Jr. Collins Jr.'s remains were found nearly 2 months after he was reported missing in an Elk River landfill. Authorities arrested Collins Sr. less than a week after his son's remains were found. Prosecutors said he was planning to leave Minnesota and had cash on hand. More than 90 witnesses are expected to testify, including Manny's mother and workers from the landfill where his remains were found. With cold weather approaching, the Salvation Army is asking for your help to keep local families warm this winter. Donations of gently used winter coats, snow pants, boots, and mittens are now being accepted for the annual Coats for Families program. You can drop off items in the collection barrels at any Hornbacher store in Fargo, West Fargo, and Moorhead through October 9th. Families in need of winter clothing have until October 5th to register online for assistance. The Salvation Army is also looking for volunteers to help distribute the items next month.
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1: 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Now it is time for your Fargo-Moorhead weather forecast. Monday, mostly sunny with a high of 67. Tuesday, mostly sunny with a high of 68. And Wednesday, mostly sunny with a high of 73.
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unmistakably, well, 60s. The woman who discovered the photo immediately thought, time traveler. Even her grandfather, who took the picture, agreed the guy looked strangely out of place. Now, skeptics point out that t-shirt, those sunglasses, even his camera bag, all existed in 1968. All right, fair enough. But take a look at the picture and tell me, does that guy look like he belongs in 1968? Check out the photo and the story in the news section up at coasttocoastam.com. 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

0: Arla Colette Williams stays with us, the author of My Life with the Hairy People, 70 years of encounters and relationships with Sasquatch or hairy people. Have you been interacting with the same Sasquatch families across generations?
1: I never thought about that. It's possible that could have been. I've never asked them. I never asked my grandmother that. It just wasn't something I thought about. You know, my life was pretty normal as far as them being a part of my life. So it wasn't like I had all these driving questions of where do they come from, or any of that. It

0: It just never occurred to me. I just lived my life, like I said, in a normal way.
1: But after 70 years, and you have relationships with these, you see them, you see the hairy kids grow up to be hairy people and presumably have offspring of their own. So, I mean, what I'm saying is you must have seen that multiple generations of these individuals, or the, sorry, of these hairy people. You must have seen, you know, many generations of them.
0: Yes, that I have. And the particular family that I've interacted with, and this is not a habituation site, that has never entered into anything. If anyone's been changed, which is what a habituation is changing someone else. I'm the one that's changed. I'm the one that went deeper into understanding who I really am. And that is actually something that they help us with as well. There are many Indigenous stories about them helping humans and guiding us into living in a better way and being more respectful, actually.
1: The adults, adult males, for example, of the Sasquatch in Oklahoma, how tall are they?
0: Well, they're different heights. I would say probably an average of maybe 10 foot.
1: Wow, 10 feet tall.
0: Yes, I know that sounds kind of crazy, but in the Camish Mountains here, I spend a lot of time in the mountains. And the tallest one I've ever seen, I did not see alone. There was someone else who saw him. He was 14 feet tall. Now, how I know he was 14 feet tall is I had walked down to the meadow and I was walking and I looked over to my side into the tree line and there he was. He was walking parallel to me and he went under a big limb on a tree. And so I was standing there looking at him. And one of the other people that was with us was coming to the meadow and they were hollering at me that I needed to come back up to the cabin. And so I turned to look again and he was gone, but I went back up to the cabin. And one of the other people that was at the cabin was upstairs out on a little balcony. And there was a big opening in those trees where this particular one was. And the other person that saw him as well said to me, "Do you know what was paralleling you? What was walking just inside the tree line?" And I said, "Well, yes, I saw him." And I said, "He was went under this big limb and he stood there for a little bit and then he was gone when the other person, came down to the meadow." And so what we did was we went down to that tree and we measured how far it was from the ground up to that limb, and it was 14 feet.
1: Wow, 14 feet. Have you ever been close enough to physically touch one?
0: I've been touched many times through the years. The little ones are really good at doing that. And, you know, if they're comfortable with you, they'll be up around you. Now, the interesting thing is I'm not the only one that has seen them either. And some of my family have seen them, but other people have seen them as well. So it's not like, you know, I'm seeing something in my mind that's there. No, they're there in the physical. They don't have to be in the physical either, but,
1: what does that mean? They don't have to be there in the physical. Are you saying that they're interdimensional?
0: Oh, definitely. I've known that since I was little, that they could just be there and not be there.
1: You've seen them flit in and out of our reality.
0: Yeah, yes. And it's actually not out of our reality. They're still there. You just don't see them. There's a vibrational change that goes on. And in that vibrational change, you can't see them.
1: Do they recognize you? I mean, and do they communicate with you? Do they know? Do they call you by name? What do they say to you?
0: The only one that has ever called me by my name would have been Indigo, the young male. You know, it's not like you go out and have this conversation like we're having. Now, I can have that if I so choose, but the majority of the time, it's just an honoring or a connection that each other is there. I know, I think it was last summer, I spent a good amount of my time in a tent in the woods. Because I love to, not because I'm going to go see them. I just do it because I love to be in the woods. And I was laying in my tent on my cot. I had all the windows open around it. The netting was still on it at that time. But my foot was touching the netting of the big window. And I'm laying there just in a still, quiet place, and I feel something, a finger push on my toe, on the end of my toe. And, you know, I smiled, and then I looked, just took my head and kind of looked, and I got another push on my toe. And at that point, I put myself up on my elbows and looked, and there were two little figures there, one bigger than the other. And when I did that, they turned around and scooted off.
1: They were playing a prank on you.
0: Oh my gosh. The hairy kids have pranked me so many times in my life. There's no way I could out prank them, even if I tried.
1: You speak about an ancient Sasquatch named Kashima. Who is Kashima?
0: Kashima is, he would be like a grandfather teacher, not a blood grandfather, but a grandfather in feeling. That's how I feel his energy. He's very grandfatherly. He has taught me a lot about them as well. And it, you know, he's helped me get through this whole thing of 17 years ago when I began to speak about them in public. And there were a lot of people who didn't like what I had to say. They were purely ape. And it wasn't going to be any other way. And here I come into this. Nobody knows who I am. I don't know anybody else. And I began to share my stories from my life. And they didn't like it, basically. I was called everything you can imagine, but that didn't matter to me. You know, I don't measure myself from anyone else. And what people think about me is purely their perception and actually has nothing to do with who I see myself as.
1: So in other words, 17 years ago, when you start talking publicly about Sasquatch, you're talking about them being interdimensional, with the ability to communicate telepathically. And most people in the, let's call it the Bigfoot community, weren't prepared for that. They were still thinking these are some kind of previously unknown or undiscovered mammal, some kind of an ape. So you're just coming at them like from left field. They weren't ready for that.
0: No, they weren't at all. And, you know, that was okay too. Everybody has a right to what they believe. And I'm not about to tell anyone what they should believe. I'm going to share my life. Right. I've never been about proving them. When I found out that there was a Bigfoot research group of people, I thought the person who told me about it was teasing me. And I had no idea it existed. And then I found out, of course, it did exist. But, you know, I'd known them all my life. So it wasn't even about proving them. It's right. Not my place to prove them. And
1: I want to get back to, if I could get back to, sorry to interrupt our, I just wanted to get back to Kashima, this ancient Sasquatch. How did you first encounter him and how did you know his name?
0: Okay. That's a long story. So I'll just tell you.
1: Yeah, give me the short version.
0: Okay. When I found out that I would be talking in public about them, I just couldn't, you know, that was hard for me to grasp, but I took it that that's what I was supposed to do. And so on a Thursday, I was sitting out in the back in my swing and I was playing my drum and just kind of in prayer. And I had bowed my head in prayer and was just sitting there in a meditative way, very quietly. And I heard someone walk up. And when I opened my eyes, he was standing there in front of me. And he looked at me and he said, "I am Kashima." And at that point, I was just overwhelmed with this sense of loving energy. And so I dropped my head once again, and I heard him walk off. And then he began to talk to me, sometimes in the physical and sometimes telepathically. And it's been that way ever since then.
1: And how does Sasquatch feel about people trying to take their photograph?
0: Well, the thing about the photograph is, you know, your motive for sure. Why are you doing this? But the other thing with getting photos of them, the vibrations around them are different. They are different vibrationally than a human is. And that plays into the factor of whether or not, you know, you're going to get a good picture. Plus, you've got the thing of, oh my gosh, I saw Sasquatch. I pull my phone up. I'm trying to get a picture and my hands are shaking, you know, and everything else. And you're not going to get a good photo. But what we do, if we do it in a good way and in a respectful way, then it's not that big of a deal. And at this point in time, it's really not that big of a deal because most people don't believe it's a real photo anyway. I mean, when I came into this and people had a relatively clear photo, people said, oh, that's Photoshopped or that's CGI or whatever. And now someone could have a very good photo and people would say, oh, that's AI. So it's kind of a moot point even to try to get a photo now, because the majority of people are not going to believe that it's, you know, real anyway.
1: Yeah, now they've got plausible deniability. Yeah, you can take a photograph of me, but nobody's going to believe it anyway. That's a great point. I never thought of that. And this different vibrational rate that you mentioned, this different vibration that these Sasquatch have around them, that may explain why many of the pictures of them are sort of fuzzy. Anyway, when we come back, I want to delve further into not only Sasquatch, but also star people and what that connection is all about. Arla Collette Williams, My Life with the Hairy People. More of our conversation next on Coast to Coast AM.

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7: ABC News, I'm Wayne Cabot. Protests in Austin after ICE shot a man in his car. Video showing him cuffed with a bullet wound to his back.
8: Needs to be said that as mayor of the city of Austin, I'm very angry about this.
7: Mayor Kirk Watson noting local police were not involved. A law enforcement source telling ABC News he's a Venezuelan national here illegally. Taken into a trauma center and once there, handed over to federal custody. Patrick Clancy tells 60 Minutes it was mental illness that caused Lindsay Clancy to kill their three children. That she was no monster. Theory suggesting he was somehow responsible are, he says, deeply harmful. Iran reaffirming that it will open the Strait of Hormuz only after the U.S. pulls back and pays war reparations. Price of regular holding steady at the pumps, $4.48 a gallon, diesel just over $6.50. Gas buddies Patrick DeHaan predicting more pain ahead, political pain too, midterms 43 days away. This is ABC News. ABC's Maggie Rooley spoke with Princess Diana's brother, whose book got a royal rebuke from King Charles. It says that when he was prince, he was giddy when his wife Diana died. The palace putting out a rare statement questioning Charles Spencer's memory, judgment, reason, his reaction to their reaction.
9: Well, it's not every day you're gaslit by a king, but I was really upset with that because I thought it was very, not only condescending, but not straight. What I said is straight and true. And what did they come back with? That? It doesn't say he didn't say it either. That's what I found interesting.
7: Trust in our country's institutions is declining, says German Chancellor Friedrich Merz. His party suffering more losses in state elections. Economic struggles have given lift to a far-right AfD party in Germany. And maybe in these tough times there, this will lift spirits. The clinking of mugs at Oktoberfest underway this weekend in Munich. Continuing a tradition going back to the 1800s. Millions expected. I'm Wayne Cabot, ABC News.
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1: Hey, the Stones went straight back to Motown for this one, covering the Temptations' 1966 smash hit on their 1974 album, It's Only Rock and Roll. Say, how would you feel about being operated on by a robot with no surgeon at the controls? DARPA is putting up $3.5 million to help develop autonomous robotic surgeons designed for battlefields, where wounded soldiers may not be able to reach a human surgeon in time. At first, these machines would work alongside doctors, but the ultimate goal is much bigger. Robots capable of assessing an injury, planning the operation, and performing complex trauma surgery on their own. And DARPA says the technology could eventually move beyond the battlefield into hospitals, disaster zones, and remote communities. So the question may soon be, would you trust a machine with a scalpel and your life? You can read more of this story in the news section up at coasttocoastam.com. And coming up on the next Coast to Coast AM with George Norrie, first, two legendary women, one remarkable mystery. Investigative author Mark Shaw uncovers a surprising connection between journalist Dorothy Kilgallen and missing aviation pioneer Amelia Earhart. What did Kilgallen know? Then, Jeffrey Simmons takes us inside the astonishing complexity of life and asks a provocative question. Can evolution alone really explain all of this? Or is there evidence of design? Two very different mysteries. Tonight on Coast to Coast AM with George Norrie. After 70 years of encounters, Arla Williams believes Sasquatch is far more mysterious than an undiscovered ape. So, what exactly are they? Perhaps we'll find out next on Coast to Coast AM.
2: It may be hard to believe, but identity theft is the number one crime in America. Fortunately, there's LifeLock, because right now, millions of people are dealing with stolen accounts, fraudulent loans, and the exhausting process of proving who they are to banks, creditors, and credit bureaus. And it's not just one phone call or one form. It could be weeks of back and forth while your credit takes the hit and your finances are left in limbo. 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

0: And we are back with Arla Collette Williams, the author of My Life with the Hairy People. So, Arla, if Sasquatch are not just mere flesh and bone or some previously undiscovered species of ape or some other humanoid, what exactly are they?
1: Well, they came here from someplace else. So that would make them star people as well. We all came here from somewhere else. And, you know, the reality of that is, where did we actually come from? We were put here, basically, in the beginning, if you're looking at it through a biblical standpoint, but they are star people as well. They do love this earth. They love this third dimension reality. They don't have to live it, but they love being a part of it.
0: And is that, so you're saying that Sasquatch are essentially extraterrestrial?
1: Yeah, they came here from someplace else.
0: Have they communicated to you this, or how did you come to know this?
1: Well, my grandmother talked about it as well as they have. Kashima's talked a lot about different aspects of this. I've never actually asked them, like, where are you from? You know, that's not an important thing to me. Now, Kashima did tell me that he had come from Shamuna, which is, I think, loosely the place of two moons. But as far as all of them, it's just not something I needed to know. And I think sometimes people get upset with me because there's a lot of things that for me are irrelevant for me to know. And, you know, I'm not trying to prove anything. I'm just sharing, you know, my experiences. I don't need to know.
0: But aren't you curious as to where they came from and how long they've been here?
1: Well, actually, no, I'm not curious as to where they came from. That's a human thing to always want to know, where did you come from? You know, in my life, I want to know, even with people, who are you now? You know, that's the person I want to know. We put so much emphasis on where we came from, as if it's going to be a measure of who we are. I was told as well that they didn't all come from the same place, that they had come from different, very similar environments. And I know I did not ask that question. It, like I said, that's irrelevant to me. You know, I like my relationship with them. And it doesn't matter to me in that relationship where they came from. And it's the same with people that I have a relationship with. Wherever they come from, that's okay, but it's not like that's going to have a big importance in my relationship with them.
0: How about how they got here or why they're here? Has that been communicated to you?
1: Well, there are many indigenous stories as well that tell you that they are here to help humans, to live in a better way, to be a better person. Excuse me. And what I've been told is they came here to do that. Now, they were here before humans were, but they still were here to help humans. In many ways, they love the earth. They love, like I said, this 3D existence of how the earth is. And humans aren't very good stewards of the earth. And that's something that they can help us with, is to understand those things.
0: And it's been cited by a number of Sasquatch experiencers, let's say, researchers, that Sasquatch is often seen, not often, sometimes seen in the vicinity of a UAP or a UFO. What can you tell me about that? Is there a connection there?
1: Oh, there definitely is a connection. But if you go back to indigenous stories, there's many of them who talk about that the star people are relatives. And, I'm not talking like brother and sister as we see brother and sister, but that they are all connected. And it is the same with them and the Sasquatch people. There are many, many star people from different places who have been here on this earth for a very long time. And many of them, and many humans now, are connecting with them. And you talk about, well, disclosure. Well, all disclosure is going to do is tell you that the government knew this, some things. It's not really going to tell you who they are and, what is their purpose in doing this. And from all my understanding, that they are here to help humanity and to help this earth as well. And it is when we open our mind, shift our paradigm, and open our heart that this whole reality opens to us. And there is so much more we know and understand when we can do that.
0: How do they intend to help humanity? Because again, so few people are privileged enough to not only see a Sasquatch, but to interact with them, even rarer still. Are they intending to help us?
1: They help us in many ways. They help us through stories, through indigenous stories. They help us understand things, their teachings about them. In the last 17 years, there has been an explosion of people who are having contact with them. And 17 years ago on Facebook, there might have been a couple of groups where you could openly talk like I do. All of the other groups were pretty much a Gigantopithecus or relic hominid. But this has grown. People have opened up more to this. And as more people talk about them, that brings that awareness. So, I know a lot of people. I am not special. I'm not the only one, who has a connection with them. There are so many people that do. And in doing that, then our life as we live it does influence other people. It's not an intentional thing to influence others, but it is what happens when a person begins to change, and that affects all of humanity.
0: So just to be clear, are Sasquatch and star people two separate phenomena, or are they the same?
1: Well, that, I guess that depends on what you mean by separate. They are their own beings. You can say species, but that's kind of a word that doesn't really describe how it is, but it is a word that humans understand. Because you've got all different kinds of star people as well. And so you've got all of these different ones who come from somewhere else, but who come to this earth to help us. And one of the things that people have done through the years, and you can point a finger at many different entities, if you want to call them that, as to why. Why have we been so afraid? Why do we fear Sasquatch? Number one is because you don't know their nature, how they really are. You go to YouTube and you listen to all these videos of people talking about them being monsters, trying to get into their house, and things like that. And I tell people all the time, you know, if they want to get in your house, they can get in your house. There, if they come up and rattle your doorknob, that's just something that they're doing. They're not trying to get into your house. If they wanted into your house, they would get into your house. And
0: but some people do report having encounters with Sasquatch that are not particularly nice, like aggressive behavior, for example. I mean, what do you say about that? Can Sasquatch get violent with humans?
1: I always tell people that they're big, they're hairy, and they're loud. And we don't understand their nature. Humans fear things that they don't understand or that are different than them. And that's been a big thing, you know, that I've tried to do, is to help people to begin to understand that. One of the things that Kashima had said to me was, do not put your thoughts as a human onto how we should be. So, and that's what we do. We look at something and that's scary because it's not acting like we're acting. And there's a quick story that I always use to illustrate that. I was in the Kamish Mountains camping, and we were sitting around the fire one night. There was a young man there. He and I had talked during the day. He told me that he didn't know who they really were, and he was afraid that they would hurt him. And so later that evening, that's around midnight, which I do a lot. I get up and walk off into the woods or down the road or whatever. And that particular night, I was walking down this one lane kind of sandy, rocky road. And as I walked away from the fire, he said, Miss Arla, can I go with you? And I said, sure, come on. So we were walking. We didn't have a flashlight. There was enough light to see, and especially the road. And so we were just walking, and we heard very heavy bipedal footsteps coming towards us and walking inside the tree line. And it got closer and closer, and at one point, it stopped. I stopped. I was just standing there listening to see if I would hear anything. And he asked me, he says, are you afraid? And I said, no, I'm not afraid. And he grabbed me, grabbed my arm and got up close to me. And he said, "Are you afraid?" And I said, "No, I'm not afraid. Are you afraid?" And he grabbed my arm with his other hand and he said, "Yes, I don't know what it's going to do to me." So if you took a report, the very same incident, I get up from the fire, I walk down the road, I hear heavy bipedal footsteps coming towards me. I stop and I listen. His is, I get up from the fire, I walk down the road, we stop. This large thing is making heavy footsteps and is coming towards us, and I don't know what it's going to do to me. The very
0: Right, it's all
1: same.
0: perspective. It's a matter of perspective.
1: Yeah, and understanding that no, they're like us in ways and not like us in ways, which is what my grandmother taught me. There are things about them that are like us, and then there are things that are not like us. Now, will they push you if you're out? Yeah, they'll do that. But if they were such horrible monsters, there would, people would be killed right and left, and but that's not happening. And yes, it could be very scary to have one come to your door and rattle your door if you don't understand their nature.
0: All right. Well, we're going to try and delve further into understanding their nature. On the other side, we're also going to open up the phone lines and take questions and comments for Arla Collette Williams, the author of My Life with the Hairy People. And we'll also discuss more about the Star People and the connection between the Star People and Sasquatch. My name is Richard Serrett. 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
1: From the KFGO newsroom, my name is Jack Simon. A man from Braddock, North Dakota is facing multiple charges of fleeing officers and reckless endangerment after a police chase in Bismarck Thursday afternoon. Court documents say Christopher Roth fled multiple traffic stop attempts by Bismarck police, drove into squad cars, and nearly ran over multiple people, including a cop. Police say Roth also drove through a chain link fence, drove on a sidewalk, and abandoned his vehicle before he was arrested following a foot pursuit in the 900 block of 7th Street North. Roth is being held in the Burleigh Morton Detention Center. An immigration officer pleaded not guilty on Friday to federal charges that he lied to the FBI about being attacked before he shot and wounded a Venezuelan man during the immigration crackdown in Minneapolis early this year. Immigration and Customs Enforcement Officer Christian Castro appeared before a U.S. magistrate judge after prosecutors indicted him this month on 6 federal counts of making false statements about the January 14th shooting of Julio Cesar Sosa Solis. The U.S. Department of Homeland Security has suspended Castro without pay while he faces criminal charges. A father accused of killing his 16-year-old son in the Twin Cities went on trial Friday. Jordan Collins Sr. is charged with one count of second-degree murder. He's accused of killing his 16-year-old son, Jordan Manny Collins Jr. Collins Jr.'s remains were found nearly 2 months after he was reported missing in an Elk River landfill. Authorities arrested Collins Sr. less than a week after his son's remains were found. Prosecutors said he was planning to leave Minnesota and had cash on hand. More than 90 witnesses are expected to testify, including Manny's mother and workers from the landfill where his remains were found. With cold weather approaching, the Salvation Army is asking for your help to keep local families warm this winter. Donations of gently used winter coats, snow pants, boots, and mittens are now being accepted for the annual Coats for Families program. You can drop off items in the collection barrels at any Hornbacher store in Fargo, West Fargo, and Moorhead through October 9th. Families in need of winter clothing have until October 5th to register online for assistance. The Salvation Army is also looking for volunteers to help distribute the items next month.
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1: 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Now it is time for your Fargo-Moorhead weather forecast. Monday, mostly sunny with a high of 67. Tuesday, mostly sunny with a high of 68. And Wednesday, mostly sunny with a high of 73.
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0: This wasn't some ancient impact we've only just noticed. Scientists compared the before and after pictures. The collision was so violent it disturbed the lunar surface for miles and created a 4-mile-wide cold spot around the crater. NASA says an impact this big may happen only once a century, and this one happened practically yesterday. Check out the rest of the story in the news section of at coasttocoastam.com. You've spent plenty of late nights listening to George Norrie explore the unexplained. Now you can watch him do it. Strange Universe with George Norrie goes after the really big questions: UFOs, consciousness, ancient mysteries, life after death, and what might be waiting just beyond what we think we know. 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Same George, bigger universe. 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

0: Arla, in addition to seeing and having relationships with Sasquatch, have you also encountered different types of star people?
1: Yes. There is a group that I am connected to. They are from various places, and they are here primarily working with the elements of the earth, helping with the water and the land and the air and other things, helping to try and counteract what we're doing to those things. But they are also a part of helping to raise the consciousness of humanity. And there is an Arcturian who I am connected to. He has told me that I can call him Ishmael. He also let me know that they do not have to have names, but

0: since I am a human, I can call him that so that I have a reference for him if I'm talking about him. And there are different things that he has brought forward in what they are doing for humanity within the earth as well. There is such a movement now to get back to nature. And that's such a healing thing for people as well. It's really a simple thing, but in connecting back to the elements, we begin to see our life in a different way. And, you know, a basic story is if you have a fire, let's say you're camping, you have a fire, everyone's sitting around the fire, you find yourself just gazing into the fire in a peaceful way, or you're having fun, people are laughing. And these are things that are very healing and actually help to raise the vibrations of those who are involved in this. And it works the same way with feeling the air that we breathe, which we consider wind, how good it feels. If it's cold, if a warm wind blows, or if it's hot, if a cool breeze comes across, and how good it feels to just get in the water. And these are things that are helping people connect back to the essence, I guess, of who they are. And from everything that I've taught and been taught and believe, we are actually love. That is our vibration. And that is something that humanity is learning in this third dimensional world, which is a very basic world of what man perceives as good and bad, evil and not evil. When the truth is that those things only exist in this third dimension. And so that's something that the Star People and the Sasquatch are doing to help us.
1: Are the Arcturians and the Sasquatch, are they aware of each other?
0: Oh, very much so. All of these are aware of each other. It's not like, well, you know, we don't know you. That's a thing with them and the Sasquatch people. The Sasquatch people are still linked to each other cosmically, consciously. And so when you connect with one, when one, you know, becomes a part of what you're doing, all of them have that understanding of that.
1: All right, let's go to the phones. We're going to say hi to a first-time caller. Sean is in Las Vegas this morning. Sean, welcome to Coast AM. Good morning.
2: Hi, Richard. How are you?
1: Very well, thank you. Go
2: ahead. So my grasp on Sasquatch, I've had a few friends have encounters in different parts of the nation. But I don't think it's, I think it's a physical being. I don't think it's linked to
1: Why do you believe
2: type
1: that?
2: Of Well, I believe that because I guess I would say it was physically there. It just didn't show up. It just, I can give you a couple of examples. A buddy of mine used to go up to well, a large camp in towards the Redwood area in Northern California, and he stepped out of his tent, looked to his right, and he saw the creature, if you want to call it that. But he said it basically, it was the scariest moment in his life as far as how he felt. And it saw him, he saw him, and within seconds, this creature ran up a hill that is just not capable of a human to do.
1: All right. And thank you for that, Sean. Did you have any comment, Arla? His contention is that these are physical creatures.
0: They are flesh and blood. Yes, they can be both. And I totally understand what he's saying about his friend and it being terrifying. You know, like I said, they are big, they're hairy, and they're loud. And for so many people, they're a myth. They shouldn't be there. This being that looks like just should not be in their reality. And so that is scary. But they can be both. We can be both. And it's understanding that you are right. They are flesh and blood. But they are just more than flesh and blood.
1: All right, Sean, thank you for that. Let's say hi to Linda in Washington State. Linda, good morning. Welcome to Coast. Go ahead.
3: Good morning, Richard. Thank you for getting me in. In Graham Hancock's book, Entangled, there were two girls that were trying to save Race from one of the girls' ancient worlds and the other girl's modern world. They were trying to save these uglies, they called them, from being wiped out by an evil man named Jack, who was trying to rid their whole existence. And a blue lady from the stars told the girl from the modern world that they were the Neanderthals and that we had to come full circle with them in this modern world.
1: All right. Arla, what do you make of that theory that Sasquatch may be somehow related to the Neanderthals?
0: Well, you know, I can't say that they weren't at one point. Not all of them are, and it wouldn't be a bad thing if they were. So the thing about when we began to try to understand where they come from, again, you know, we look for reasons. Now, I'm not negating this story at all. I don't know this story. But the one thing I don't do, no matter what someone tells me, I don't negate their stories or tell them that this story is not right. There becomes that reality factor. In all of this, in life, we are co-creators of this reality that we're living in. And so each person may have a little different story than another person. And, you know, that doesn't negate the other person. It doesn't make one person right and the other person wrong. It's all an understanding of how everything is unfolding.
1: All right, Linda, thank you for the call. We're going to go west of the Rockies, and Ted is traveling in his big red truck. Ted, good morning. Welcome to Coast.
4: Good morning, Richard and Arlen. Richard, always aghast listening to your inquisitive hostiness. And, you know, this whole scenario is reminding me of I was able to shoot a commercial one time, Breathing Fire, for Barry Sonnenfeld, who was also the director of Men in Black. And I'm so reminded of the scene there where they're monitoring all the people from different places. I had a question for Arlen. Arlen, I'd really love to meet a Bigfoot, or preferably Big C. Geographically, where would you recommend I go camping? And please keep me online as I'm talking to my phone.
1: All right, Ted, thank you. Drive safely. Arla, where's the best place to go to contact Sasquatch?
0: Well, pretty much anywhere is, but one of the things I do is just to tell people, look at sighting reports. That's going to tell you that they're in that area. I've worked with people in all around the United States and even in other countries, you know, with trying to make a connection. And so you find a place where you feel good about going there. You're going to enjoy yourself going there, whether or not you have an encounter or not. And like I said, you can look up sighting databases and see where, you know, someone seen one or, you know, whatever. But the main thing, when you begin to go out and you're wanting to have this encounter, is to, when you go, be respectful. No matter where you're going to go, be respectful of the place around you. Open your mind to this. Shift your paradigm and open your heart and just be you. And when you go, wherever you go, just be open to whatever, whether you hear what people call a stick snap or, you know, a tree knock and, or a howl or whatever. And just talk to them. I talk out loud to them. You know, you can telepath if that's something that you do. But I like to talk out loud to them. And, you know, so I would introduce myself, you know, hi, I'm Arla. And I'm here because, and they will know your heart when you're out there. They very well can read us and know what our intentions are. And it's all about where you are. You know, their vibrations are different than ours. So there are things that you can do to raise your vibrations, which is a simple thing, is to just look where you are. This is so beautiful. Feel that beauty and open your heart up. Think about something that you really love and think about how that makes you feel, and then share that feeling with everything around you. This changes you when you do those things, and it makes it easier to connect with them or to have a sighting.
1: Ted, thank you for the call. Good luck on your Sasquatch encounter. Will Sasquatch appear to you in places we might not expect? For example, maybe in an urban setting or maybe inside your house?
0: Oh, yes. Yeah, very much so. The hairy kids are always messing around my house doing things. Of course, I live, you know, out in the woods too, but they can be anywhere they choose to be. They do not have to have a forest. I've talked to so many people across the United States, for sure, in deserts, in Kansas, in wheat growing and corn growing areas. They are there too, and people are seeing them. Some people are having a connection with them. So they can be as interdimensional any place they want to be.
1: Arla, great speaking with you again tonight, rather. Thank you so much for this. For George Norrie, George Knapp, Connie Willis, Lisa Garr, Rich Barra, Ryan Recker, Tom Danheiser, Dan Galani, Gina Salvati, Michael Cozio, Donna Walker, and Lex Lonehood, I'm Richard Serrett. Thank you for your ears and your voices, your beautiful voices. Until next time, so long for now.
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11: 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Most of us don't spend a lot of time thinking about how important our land and water resources are. Here are some ideas to consider. What water body lies closest to you? What laws or organizations manage it? How does its water enhance your life? Recreation, drinking water, or other ways? How do you want people upstream to treat its waters, its banks, and drainage areas? Who is downstream from you? Have you ever observed uses that seem to harm its waters or banks? What could be done to remedy this? Has it ever gone dry? What could you do to reduce your water use? There are groups like the Red River Basin Commission throughout the region that work to make sure all stakeholders are heard in the management of our shared resources. 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
13: ABC News, I'm Wayne Cabot.
14: For Austin to be safe, ICE should end its surge here in our community.
13: Congressman Greg Kassar, after a man was shot in his car by ICE agents in North Austin. Local police telling us ICE is preventing them from conducting an investigation. Once at the hospital, the man, reportedly a Venezuelan national here illegally, was transferred to federal custody. In Russia, Ukrainian forces firing more than 1,000 drones toward Moscow Sunday. The mayor calling it the city's largest ever drone attack, hitting a high-rise and oil refinery. This is Russians voted in the first parliamentary election since the war, the balloting virtually devoid of opposition to Vladimir Putin. Early returns showing his party winning. CNN is scheduled to be the pool reporter for the president's UN visit this week, but it doesn't know what to do now with Trump banning them. This is ABC News. The L.A. County Medical Examiner confirming now the death of Presley Gerber, son of Cindy Crawford, at a rehab facility. He was 27. At 15, he was signed on as a model. Scientists celebrating the unveiled discovery of a new kind of cat, first new feline species in more than 100 years, not just because we have a cute new kitty to admire, but because of what it suggests to
15: us. New things are just all around us. And with discoveries like the Telkaya cat, it gives us more reason to look and protect the environment that they live in as well, so that they also don't go extinct.
13: ABC News geriatric medicine subspecialist Dr. Alan Chang. As of now, there's only one in captivity, a 10-year-old male in Bolivia, found and partially raised by humans and given to a cat sanctuary. A new museum in L.A. is unlike any other you've seen before because its creator is George Lucas. The George Lucas Star Wars-themed Museum of Art is spaced like a spaceship. Wayne Cabot, ABC News.
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0: Good morning. I'm Gordon Deal, along with Nicole Murray. On this Monday, September 21st, glad you could be with us. Here's what we have for you this hour.
1: The U.S. and China are trying to map out a way to warn about national security issues involving artificial intelligence threats.
0: Republicans are now opening the spigots for campaign dollars to flow into battleground races ahead of the midterm elections.
1: An Immigration and Customs Enforcement agent has shot and wounded a man during a traffic stop in Austin, Texas.
0: And the sad state of America's dinner time.
2: DoorDash also has a feature for businesses where all of the employees can order from different restaurants and it all shows up at the same time. That's fine, but it also kind of misses something when you're not actually kind of sharing a meal and really kind of coming together and you know, engaging in all that entails.
0: Emily Stewart at Business Insider on how a growing number of Americans are eating by themselves. Police in Texas say a man has been shot and wounded by an Immigration and Customs Enforcement officer after a traffic stop in Austin. The man was in serious but stable condition after taking a bullet in the torso yesterday. The Department of Homeland Security confirmed the man, referred to as an illegal alien from Venezuela, was in federal custody pending approval. Austin Police Chief Lisa Davis.
3: This has happened in the city of Austin. The city of Austin deserves answers on what occurred. The mayor's demanding some answers. The city manager wants answers, and we're going to get those. We're going to get all those questions answered.
0: An immigration attorney representing the man's family identified him as 28-year-old Wilbur Perez. His lawyer's office said he's allegedly been released from the hospital and is in ICE custody at an unknown location. A large law enforcement presence was there with a crowd of 100 protesters. Austin authorities did not know where the involved federal agent is. Agents have left states after previous shootings nationwide. Republicans are reportedly opening up their campaign war chest 6 weeks out from the November midterm elections. Ad Impact says advertisers supporting Republicans across 10 key Senate races have spent more than $204 million in the first 18 days of September, 83 million more than those helping Democrats. Illinois Governor J.B. Pritzker on ABC's This Week.
4: Donald Trump took us into a war that's now got price of gas at $5, price of diesel at $6, and it seems to be going north of that. Groceries, everything you want to buy, an automobile because of tariffs and the trade wars that he's taken us into. That is what Republicans have allowed to happen.
0: Texas Republican Congressman Chip Roy on Fox News.
5: We've been doing the job. I'm proud of what we've done. Significant tax cuts for people of all walks of life. Biggest tax cuts in history.
0: Meanwhile, Friday was the start of early voting in Virginia. Voters in a few other states, including Minnesota and South Dakota, can cast absentee ballots in person. More expansive early voting is scheduled to begin in those and other states in the coming weeks. Republicans appear to be conceding that there's likely to be some loss of power in Washington after this year's midterm elections in early November. Analysis from Matt Makowiak, GOP consultant and president of Potomac Strategy Group. Matt, expectations for November 2nd?
6: Well, I think any objective analysis right now shows that Republicans are facing an uphill climb in the midterms. There's a lot of economic anxiety out in the country. Obviously, inflation's been high. Gas prices have been high. I think what the president's doing in Iran is courageous and necessary, but it obviously has affected gas prices. The Federal Reserve's decision to increase interest rates recently, just in the last day or two, is going to probably weaken consumer confidence and obviously lead to higher, you know, credit card interest rates, mortgage interest rates, et cetera. So that'll kind of play towards that same direction of concern people have. The House is, I think most people think the Democrats are likely to take the House. The question is the Senate. And the Senate really right now is, I think, on the razor's edge. Republicans are on defense. The map is expanding for Democrats. And of course, states like Texas and a couple others that may not normally be competitive appear to be very competitive this time.
0: Messaging here with regards to the economy should be what from Republicans, or should they not even be touching it? What do you say?
6: Well, I mean, the economy is the number one issue, so I don't know how you ignore it. And I don't think ignoring the number one issue is ever a good idea. But you also have to be sober and reasonable about what it is you're saying. And so, you know, happy talk about the economy that doesn't reflect the reality people feel will not get you very far. There are reasons for optimism in the economy. There's a lot of investment going on. We're reshoring domestic manufacturing. There's obviously the tech boom around AI and data centers, which I know people maybe have questions and concerns about, but things happening. It's just not, the plan hasn't worked to its fullest conclusion yet. And we're obviously now are 45 or so days before the midterm elections. And so the stakes are really high and people are going to be making their decisions here in a couple of weeks.
0: Yeah. We're speaking with Republican consultants Matt Makowiak, president of Potomac Strategy Group. Redistricting, the map changes in different states. Is that an issue for voters? I mean, I know it could impact where you're voting and you may have changed districts and such, but does that register, say, you know, like the economy or crime? Like, is it a priority?
6: No. It's not, no. I mean, it really only affects which district you live in and who your candidates are on your ballot. People like to pretend like redistricting is a voting issue, but it's just not. It's really not. I mean, people are concerned with what affects their lives. What affects their lives right now are the economy, gas prices, whether you have optimism about your own economic situation, whether you feel safe in the neighborhood, in the city that you live in, whether you think your family's safe. Those are the issues that always matter, and those are the issues that matter most right now.
0: Yeah. If the president were on the ballot this time around and we still were where we are with, say, gas prices or the war with Iran, does the outlook change or not necessarily because of the economy?
6: Yeah, I mean, it's interesting. I mean, you know, the thing about Trump is that he has intense support, but he even has more intense opposition. And when you're not on the ballot in midterms, what we've seen in 2018 and 2022 as it relates to the Trump's movement, is that his base doesn't turn out, you know, with the same intensity as they do when he's on the ballot, but the Democratic base does turn out. So, you know, you could actually make an argument if he was on the ballot, you might do better because it presumably would lead to more of Trump's, you know, base that delivered him the presidency twice turning out. But for now, that's obviously not an option. And so the advantage you could have under not having Trump on the ballot is you have candidates who have their own identities, their own images, their own strengths and weaknesses. And maybe they have, maybe they're viewed more positively perhaps in their state or their district than President Trump is right now. And so everybody's got to run their own campaigns with their own message, and their own strategy. And that's what you're seeing across the country.
0: Thanks, Matt. Matt Makowiak, GOP consultants and president of Potomac Strategy Group. Hey, a quick welcome to some of our new listeners as of today, including on WIBX in Utica, New York, and WCCO in Minneapolis. 14 minutes now after the hour on This Morning, America's First News. 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
0: Thanks for spending time with us. Welcome into Monday. The United States and China are working on a notification system that would allow the two economic powers to alert each other about national security issues related to artificial intelligence. The country spoke about the need for such a mechanism during a day of economic talks yesterday in New York City involving China's Vice Premier Haley Feng and U.S. Treasury Secretary Scott Bessent.
16: We think that just like with any cross-border activity, that moving from opaque to more transparency between the number one and the number two AI powers in the world, very important.
0: The meetings came ahead of President Xi Jinping's state visit to Washington later this week, and the New York Times says they were intended to lay the groundwork for potential agreements between the two, not only on AI, but also trade and the war in Iran. There's increasing demand to regulate the industry because of concerns that it could spiral out of human control and be used for hacking and the development of lethal weapons. This portion of the program is brought to you by Incogni. Authorities say a Kentucky officer ran the same two license plates 2,000 times. They belonged to the mother of his child. She had an order of protection against him. He didn't hack anything. He typed in a plate, one of 120,000 cameras. The Washington Post found at least 50 more. Most were watching women. Audit logs show a police chief ran 600 searches on two plates, his exes and her teenage daughters. Here's what nobody says. A plate tells you what she drives. It does not tell you where she sleeps. That's a data broker. Home address, phone, relatives, everywhere she's lived, $2. 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It sends removal requests to more than 420 data broker and people search sites, then follows up so you don't get relisted. 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They can't harm you if they can't find you. 20 minutes after the hour on this morning, here's Nicole Murray.
13: And now, the three big things you need to know. Number one.
1: An ICE officer has shot and wounded a man during a traffic stop in Austin, Texas. Mayor Kirk Watson is calling for the city to conduct an independent investigation.
17: I'm extremely unhappy. A person being shot on the streets of Austin by someone purporting to be law enforcement, particularly when it's ICE.
1: An immigration attorney representing the man's family identified him as 28-year-old Venezuelan Rafael Perez. He was in serious but stable condition.
13: Number two.
1: Republicans are pumping money into a series of Senate and House battleground states ahead of November's midterm elections. Democratic Illinois Governor J.B. Pritzker on ABC News.
18: What are Republicans doing? Nothing. They don't want to raise the minimum wage. They don't want to let people bargain for a better wage. And that's what Donald Trump, he doesn't stand for any of that.
1: Ad Impact reports that advertisers supporting Republicans across 10 key Senate races have spent more than $204 million in the first 18 days of September, which is $83 million more than those helping Democrats.
13: Number three.
1: The State Department is urging Americans to avoid traveling to and through the Middle East, warning conflict in the region could escalate. U.S. officials are reportedly scrambling to assist thousands of stranded Americans in the area trying to evacuate. Patrick Clancy, the former husband of Lindsay Clancy, said in his first televised interview since a jury deadlocked in her trial that he has forgiven his former wife for killing their three children.
19: I saw headlines that said, you know, killer mom and baby murderer, monster, and none of them were accurate. I believe that it was her mental illness that caused that.
1: He spoke on CBS News. President Trump says his proposed 250-foot arch in Washington will double as a military complex, housing drones and sniper ammunition. A federal lawsuit filed by three Vietnam War veterans and an architectural historian has challenged the proposal, arguing that it lacks congressional approval.
20: Hey, baby, I'm really sorry that we got disconnected earlier. Some things have happened, and I can't get a hold of police. Could you just call me back on this number, please?
1: Resident Evil earned $60 million in the U.S. and Canada during its opening weekend, which is a personal best for the franchise that has released seven prior movies. The film has been given a 95% on Rotten Tomatoes.
0: All right, thank you, Nicole. 22 minutes now after the hour on This Morning, America's First News.
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1: Thanks for spending time with us. A growing number of Americans are eating by themselves, up sharply from 2008. When people do end up gathering for meals, they're increasingly siloed. We figured out how to eat alone even when we are together, and companies have noticed. Here's Emily Stewart, senior correspondent at Business Insider. Emily, what's happening?
2: I mean, we know that Americans are eating by themselves more, but we're also sort of eating by ourselves together in a weird way. So, like, the way this story kind of came about was that Domino's finally launched a personal pizza, which is, like, exciting. You know, sometimes you just want to get your own little pizza. But if you kind of look through the press announcement, it's, like, weirdly sad. It says, like, you can customize without compromise. You don't have to sacrifice. Like, there's no compromise here. And it kind of got me thinking, right? This is not the only company that does this. If you're familiar with Wonder, their kind of food hall inspired startup where you can order meals from multiple menus. So, like, we're all ordering from the same place, but you get Chinese, I get pizza, somebody else gets a salad. DoorDash also has a feature for businesses where all of the employees can order from different restaurants and it all shows up at the same time. And, like, that's fine, but it also kind of misses something when you're not actually kind of sharing a meal and really kind of coming together and you know, engaging in all that entails.
1: It's interesting. There was, like, the silo effect you said. Even when we dine together, we're kind of doing our own thing here. Why is that? What has happened?
2: Yeah, I mean, I think some of it's, I mean, some of it's obviously, like, food allergies, food sensitivities. I think it's a lot more common nowadays to hear, you know, somebody's gluten-free or a vegan, vegetarian, and that's fine. It's also, you know, companies are making this easier for us, right? But it is interesting, like, because I kind of was like, well, is this that big of a deal? Because you kind of think, well, maybe it's not, but it can be. You know, I talked to one researcher who had done this study where she kind of paired people off. And they either had to share a bowl of chips and salsa or each get their own. And then afterwards, she said, okay, we're going to make up, like, a negotiation scenario where one of you pretends to be management. The other one is a union rep. You have to figure out, you have to agree on wages. And she found that the people who were sharing the bowl of chips and salsa came to an agreement faster than the people who each had their own chips and salsa. And you know, what she said was, like, it seems silly, but the kind of slight inconvenience of timing the chip dipping or trying not to hug kind of helps people understand each other better, relate better. And we lose that when we do not compromise at all.
1: I thought it was interesting, too. You pointed out that even when sharing a meal, we're forced into these mundane accommodations. Like what?
2: Yeah, I mean, it's things as, you know, let's say everybody's ordering pizza together, right? And maybe one person doesn't like pepperoni. And you say, like, okay, like, well, we're going to order cheese because that's the way it is. Or, like, you know, when you sit down to eat, we all kind of wait for everybody to get their own food. You try not to hog all of the food. You know, that classic, like, there's one cookie left on the table and everybody's too afraid to take it. And so it is things like that that are, like, small things, but they're big, or even cleaning up together. I talked to another researcher for this story who had done some work with firefighters, and he found that firefighters who ate together worked better as a team. And he had one firefighter who was a vegan, and the guy, you know, obviously wasn't eating what everybody else was, but he was really careful to bring his food, eat with everyone else. Again, like, these small mundane things, they do help with teamwork. They do help build camaraderie and kind of help us relate to each other.
1: Thanks, Emily. Emily Stewart, senior correspondent at Business Insider. 30 minutes now after the hour on This Morning, America's First News.
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1: Thanks for spending time with us. Welcome into Monday, September 21st. Gordon Deal with Nicole Murray. Some of our top stories and headlines: an immigration and customs enforcement officer has shot and wounded a man in Austin, Texas during a traffic stop. U.S. and China discuss an AI warning system. Trump says he's open to meeting with Iran's president during the UN General Assembly in New York this week. Oil prices at $102 a barrel this morning. Chiefs over the Colts in Sunday Night Football. It's the Rams and Giants tonight in Monday Night Football. And a pat on the back for the Arizona Diamondbacks trumpeter after an equipment malfunction. We'll have that story in about 20 minutes. 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Here's a question that cybersecurity experts are trying to communicate and answer. What can an AI-powered cyber attack do today that a human hacker couldn't do as quickly or cheaply? Here's Dr. Brian Callahan, director of the Monmouth University Cybersecurity Research Center in New Jersey. Brian, set the scene.
13: AI has made cyber attacks for a lot of adversaries, unfortunately, a whole lot easier than it used to be. Probably like the classic example, things like phishing emails. It was not all that long ago where we would say you would have spelling mistakes, grammar mistakes, right? Things would feel kind of off when you read those emails. Now you can just say, hey, AI, like ChatGPT, make me a phishing email. And it'll write you one that's grammatically correct. All the spelling looks good. And it feels almost like something that another person would write to you. And so that is certainly kind of helped a lot of our adversaries in a lot of ways. It's not the only example, but it's probably the most common example that people engage with or unfortunately have to engage with fairly often.
1: Jeez. And

0: to slow down the development of AI. What exactly does that mean, Brian?
1: Yeah, so right, this came out in the last week or so. Kind of the heads of all the major AI companies got together and penned this letter saying, hey, we think we need to slow down with AI development. The thing that comes to everybody's mind, and I hate to call it the classic film, but it is 35 years old, I think, at this point. If you've ever seen Terminator 2, you might remember that scene at the very beginning of Sarah Connor in the park, and then all of a sudden the machines attack humanity and kind of annihilate the city.
0: Yeah.
1: That is the fear, right, that a lot of people are beginning to unearth with the AI that we have today. I am not totally convinced that is yet a fear that we need to have. But I think, interestingly, their call to slow down is both useful, not just necessarily for the AI companies, but also useful as kind of a guiding light for individuals when it comes to interacting with things that are AI produced that might kind of trigger the, is this a scam? Is this something that's trying to get something out of me type emails and other interactions?
0: Yeah. We're speaking with Dr. Brian Callahan. He's director of the Monmouth University Cybersecurity Research Center in New Jersey. I get the sense too, like on a selfish level, is AI, I don't know how many times a day, just trying to hack my bank account?
1: Yeah, so I don't know if AI itself is necessarily trying to hack any of our bank accounts, although I would say there are probably people at the other end those AIs who certainly want bank accounts. But honestly, these days, the old attacks are still really, really good. You know, why do I need to pay for an AI to hack your bank account if I can convince you to just give me the password to your bank account? Right? And so that's kind of where I think that call for slowing down is actually really good for individuals. Because I think that's one of the best advice you can give people, right? If you encounter an email, if you encounter something that feels like it's not 100%, you can just, and I know this might be hard in the moment, but you can just stop and take a couple minutes and say, does this make sense? Ask another person, right? If it's from your bank, don't call the number on the email, call the actual bank number that you have from, right, a bank statement or your credit card or something like that. Really kind of like the best advice these days for how to protect yourself is exactly what those AI execs are saying, just applied to us humans. Doesn't cost you anything to slow down, and attackers tend to want to prey upon this sense of urgency that you have to do something. And just by slowing down, you can oftentimes protect yourself.
0: Thanks, Brian. Dr. Brian Callahan, director of the Monmouth University Cybersecurity Research Center. Hey, welcome to those hearing us for the first time this morning in Harrisonburg, Virginia, on WSVA AM, as well as WKZO in Kalamazoo, Michigan. 20 minutes now in front of the hour. On This Morning, America's First News. Coming up next, what could make canoe races adventurous in an Australian river at the 2032 Olympics?
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5: Thanks for spending time with us. Welcome into Monday. It is time now for the mic drop with this morning's Dom Savino.
6: Good morning, Gordon. What transpired the other day in California's Bay Area gives a whole nother meaning to the idea of picking up and moving. Locals weren't sure what to do when they looked out on San Francisco Bay and spotted a full two-story house bobbing along. And they were not hallucinating. Photos and videos shared online show the yellow home, which was complete with a second-floor porch, by the way, swaying along in very choppy water as a tiny little boat pulled it along. Coast Guard officials say the guy towing the house was doing it as a favor for a friend who was moving from the Napa Valley to the Oakland area. Jeez. Why would you move away from the Napa Valley? Even some lifelong fishermen from the area called the whole thing bizarre. People want to know if towing an actual house on the water is even legal. The Coast Guard says it is, because the house itself didn't have a motor, thankfully, and it was on top of a barge. But it begs the question, how nice is this house, and how bad did this friend want a change of scenery?
5: Man, wow. That's something. The video is wild.
6: What do you do when you put you strap your house onto a barge and ship it off with a little friend?
5: Yeah. Hey, listen, you guys doing anything this weekend?
6: Right.
5: I guess the hydraulics, you lift it somehow, and then
6: suppose so.
5: Some very large forklift or something puts it on the barge.
6: Mm-hmm. And then crazy. You pray and hope for the best?
5: Yeah. I mean, that's not friendly water at times, right? As you said, it's choppy.
6: Yeah.
5: It could be nasty. Does it have to be some sort of guarantee or insurance that this thing doesn't tip over?
6: That's right. Hey, if everything goes south, man. I'll buy you dinner tomorrow night.
5: that is some video, man.
6: Yeah, no wow. Thanks. Mm. Gordon, why don't we stay on the water? Because we may be a long ways away from the 2032 Summer Olympics, a full 6 years out. They're going to be held in Australia, and that's relevant because I already cannot wait for the rowing and canoe events. It's because the organizers have announced where they'll be hosting those races, a crocodile-infested river. Yes, the Fitzroy River near Australia's east coast is home to about 500 saltwater crocodiles, which are, by the way, considered some of the world's deadliest predators. Organizers say they weren't thinking about the crocodiles when they picked the venue. Go figure. They were worried more about finding a course that'll provide a, quote, safe, fair, and consistent field of play. They'll even have contingency plans in place in case any crocodiles are spotted on the river during the races. No word yet on whether the plan is anything more than row faster.
5: Yeah. I'm going to lay down $20 right here and bet that a lot of world records are going to be set for speed.
6: Nothing like motivation, like a 500 crocodiles.
5: Right. Yeah. And the thing is, like, I don't really have to outrace the crocodile. I just got to outrace you.
6: That's right.
5: Right? He's going to bite the back of your boat, potentially. Well, I think this is like all fun and everything. They do have like high school races and stuff. Yes. Here, don't they? Right. So, I mean, yes. They have a fairly good, I guess, contingency plan, as you say, if
6: like.
5: Crocs are spotted on the waterway.
6: Yeah, penalty for last place, though, bigger than ever.
5: Right. Meanwhile, Australians are going to be racing in New Jersey, but everybody else is going to have the competition on the Fitzroy River in Australia. Thanks, Dom. 13 minutes in front of the hour.
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5: Thanks for spending time with us. 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You're exposed to the soaring cost of diesel more than you realize. Money.com listed a couple of ways. Number one, food. Patrick DeHaan, head of petroleum analysis at Gas Buddy, says not only is diesel the primary fuel for trucks that transport food, but it's also the fuel used to run farm equipment that grows and harvests food. Number two, online shopping. The expectation of fast, free shipping could end. Retailers offering free or low-cost delivery are particularly exposed here. 8 minutes now in front of the hour on This Morning. Once again, here's Nicole Murray.
13: And now, the three big things you need to know. Number one. A federal immigration agent has shot a man during a traffic stop in Austin, Texas, drawing criticism from Mayor Kirk Watson, who is calling for an independent investigation.
14: It needs to be said that as mayor of the city of Austin, I'm very angry about this.
13: An immigration attorney representing the man's family has identified him as 28-year-old Venezuelan Rafael Perez. He was in serious but stable condition.
15: Number two.
13: The United States and China have discussed creating a notification system that would allow countries to alert each other about national security issues related to artificial intelligence. Treasury Secretary Scott Bessent.
16: What we discussed was setting up a mechanism, so it's going to be called the U.S.-China AI dialogue. We've agreed to meet again.
13: Yesterday's discussions took place in New York ahead of President Xi Jinping's state visit to Washington on Thursday.
15: Number three.
13: The White House is facing mounting accusations that it has violated the First Amendment after barring journalists from MS Now, CNN, and Politico from its grounds. First Amendment lawyer Connor Fitzpatrick.
17: The government isn't supposed to like the press. The press isn't there to make the government happy. The press is there to inform the people, to provide its commentary as it deems appropriate, but it is not there to be a mouthpiece of the government. This isn't Russia. This isn't China. This is America.
13: Press passes for reporters from the three organizations were confiscated over the weekend. A new wildcat species has been discovered, and it is the first named in over a century. ABC News medicine subspecialist Dr. Alan Chang.
18: Researchers who have seen it firsthand describe it as small and skinny, so nowhere close to the typical more majestic large cats like the tiger, lions, jaguars that we are accustomed to see.
13: The Leopardus tocayo was living in a Bolivia sanctuary for years before being identified. Capri Sun is launching a new massive pouch today at Walmart, which can hold 24 ounces of liquid. The catch? It comes empty, so you can fill the pouch with whatever beverage you desire.
5: No, isn't that weird? Wouldn't you fill it with your own liquid first?
13: Wait, they want to give you the option of whatever you want.
5: Okay.
13: I love this. You talk to any millennial, they're all about the Capri Sun pouch.
5: Come on.
13: Oh my gosh, it meant you were outside chilling with friends. Juice always goes so fast.
5: Goodness gracious.
13: No?
5: No. 6 minutes now in front of the hour.
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5: Glad you're with us. During their run to the World Series Championship in 2001, the Arizona Diamondbacks believe trumpeter Dr. Jesse McGuire was a good luck charm when he performed. MLB.com says he performed the anthem numerous times during that postseason, including before Game 7. And every 5 years when there's a reunion, the 68-year-old McGuire is invited and plays the anthem on his trumpet. With the team commemorating the 25th anniversary of the championship Saturday, McGuire was tabbed to once again perform the national anthem. About halfway through, though, his trumpet malfunctioned, and after one attempt to correct it, McGuire instead grabbed the microphone and sang the rest.

Got a standing ovation from the sellout crowd. McGuire then sang God Bless America during the seventh inning stretch to cap another amazing night for him at Chase Field. For Nicole Murray and Dom Savino, I'm Gordon Deal. Thanks for listening to This Morning, America's First News.

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3: ABC News, I'm Brian Clark. New uncertainty in the Middle East, where Houthi rebels say that all of Yemen's west coast is now under their control. That's important because it borders a crucial shipping strait, says ABC contributor Steve Ganyard.
4: They don't have to do anything. They can say they could put mines in the water. They can say they have drones and anti-ship cruise missiles set up there. And that's going to be enough to scare off the shippers to not go through there.
3: There were protests in Austin, Texas Sunday after ICE agents shot a man who was delivering for DoorDash. His lawyer says he was released from a hospital and is now in ICE custody. Treasury Secretary Scott Bessent met with his Chinese counterpart and proposed a notification mechanism for artificial intelligence incidents that could impact national security. President Trump meets with Xi Jinping later this week. As Yom Kippur, the holiest day of the year in Judaism, got underway, a police officer was shot and injured outside of a synagogue in Ontario. This is ABC News. President Trump has some big new plans for the arch he wants built, says ABC Stephen Portnoy in Washington.
5: It's 25 stories tall, the president wants to make this arch, and it would be at the foot of Arlington National Cemetery, right across the Potomac River from the Lincoln Memorial, off the Memorial Bridge, which connects D.C. and Virginia.
3: The president also said that it will be a, quote, top-grade military complex, complete with spaces for snipers and the ability to launch military drones. Home buyers are being hit with interest rates approaching 7% on 30-year mortgages, but they may be getting some relief from sellers. Data from Redfin says the percentage of sellers willing to offer concessions rose to 45% in August, the highest in at least 6 years. And talk from tech leaders about slowing AI developments led to a lawsuit. Four subscribers to AI services sued, arguing that the companies discussing this slowdown breaks antitrust laws. I'm Brian Clark, ABC News.
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8: Good morning.
9: Good morning.
10: Good morning.
11: Greet the day, smile, and say,
12: good morning.
8: Good morning.
9: And good morning. Here we go. The Monday, Doug. How are you?
10: That's right. I'm doing great. I actually feeling good for the Monday. I was almost ready to jump in line in the parade, but there were so many people in it. I was like, I couldn't find a spot to squeeze into
9: you
10: the Monday parade.
9: You sound a little zippy today.
10: Yeah.
9: Wow. Impressive.
10: Feeling a little frisky.
9: All right. Zippy, frisky. There we go. Yeah. Hi, Tom.
13: It's Monday. And, you know, the Monday morning parade, bigger and better than ever because it's the pre-equinox version of the Monday parade because the equinox is tomorrow.
9: That's right. This is officially fall then?
13: Well,
9: What is the equinox?
13: Quote, unquote, yes, you are correct. Quote, okay. Unquote, officially fall as we recognize it because we observe the seasons based on Earth-Sun relationships, not on weather or calendars. So, yeah, okay. You are correct.
10: Okay. So, today's the day I can stand a potato on my head.
13: You can stand your head on a potato if you want to also.
10: Isn't that what you do on the equinoxes? You grab a potato and stand it on your friend's head?
9: Or is it the broom?
10: The broomstick.
9: The broom.
10: The broom on your chin.
9: No, the broom is supposed to stand up straight, like on the floor.
13: Oh. Of course, that's all blowing snow, with the abbreviation for blowing snow as well.
9: Yeah, yeah. But it's fun to talk about. Yeah.
8: Is Doug a wizard?
10: No,
9: he might
10: German.
9: Be in another life.
13: He aspires to be.
10: Did you guys ever, like, and I don't know, and as Tom is alluding to, it's kind of like a myth. Did you, on the equinox, stand an egg on the table because it can balance?
13: No, because I always knew it was blowing snow.
10: Right.
9: But it's still fun to do.
10: I know.
9: Yeah.
10: So the truth
9: we did
10: is...
9: We did the broom.
10: Did you?
9: Yeah.
10: We did the egg. And the truth is, Tom, you can do that anytime?
9: Mm-hmm.
13: Right. You can try it anytime if you want.
9: Fun with the kids.
13: I say try to stand a ball and see if the ball stays in one place. That would be the true test. Take a golf ball and just put it on the ground and see if it stays in the same place.
10: Bowling ball?
13: A basketball.
9: Like in the grass? Because it will.
13: Well, that's kind of the point.
10: Austin Erickson, you coming with?
8: We're doing sometimes it amazes
9: research.
8: Me.
9: What amazes you?
8: It just amazes me that all the things that you guys come up with.
9: Yeah, isn't it something?
13: We've been at this for years.
10: Yeah. You'd think by now we'd come up with something better. Is that what you're kind of trying
8: Austin,
10: to say?
8: No, I'm just saying that like Tom, I thought that was all a myth.
9: Oh.
13: It is. It is a myth.
9: But we're just saying it's fun.
13: We're just bringing it up because it's what people want.
8: Anything that leads me to have to clean up an egg, I don't think is fun. But go ahead.
9: It stands there, though. It doesn't move.
13: Yeah, whatever gets your day going, that's what I always say. If you want to try it, go ahead.
10: Well, let's try it.
9: Oh, boy.
10: It's Monday. It is the 21st of September. And you're listening to the KF Draw Morning Crew. She's Robbie Daniels. I'm Doug Lear. That's Too Tall Tom Szymanski in the KF Draw Weather Cave. We've got Sarah Heinrich, Jack Michaels, Nate Cohn is on the honor flight. So Austin Erickson flying solo this morning on the KF Joe News Center.
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8: 5:06, 48 degrees in Fargo, Moorhead, and partly cloudy. This is KFGO News. Mayville State quarterback Matt Donovan is recovering from brain surgery after suffering a serious head injury from a helmet-to-helmet hit during a home game against Simpson on Saturday. A university statement says the redshirt junior from La Crescent, Minnesota, had part of his skull removed to relieve pressure and was put into a medically induced coma. Testing Sunday morning showed Donovan's eyes reacted normally. Here's backup quarterback Aiden Markison.
12: I really, really hate to see it, especially an injury like that. So we'll keep him in our thoughts and prayers. But, yeah, he means a lot to his team. He was a great leader. He's a single digit for us. So, obviously, a super tough loss.
8: Head coach Rocky Larson explains how the Comets rallied to beat the Redhawks 42-41 while worrying about their teammate.
14: You have one of the darkest moments I've had in coaching the last 7 years, seeing Matt like that. And then for our kids to bounce back and find a way to win that football game is why you do what you do. This will be learned for years in our life. Like, stuff's going to get hard in your life. And we talk all the time about growing boys into men. And I watch a lot of boys turn into men today.
8: A GoFundMe started by the Donovan family has raised $55,000. We have a link at KFGO.com. An arrest is made and a man is in the hospital after a shooting in Polk County, Minnesota. Deputies responded to a home in rural Mentor around 2:45 Sunday morning, finding 55-year-old Sean Qualley hurt. He was taken to a Grand Forks hospital. 79-year-old Leslie Anderson was taken into custody without incident. The sheriff's office hasn't released any other information. A person is dead after a head-on crash near Thief River Falls. Troopers responded around 6 Sunday night to Highway 32. Authorities say a car heading north collided with an SUV going south. Troopers say the drivers involved are a 31-year-old Red Lake Falls woman and a 68-year-old Newfoldon woman, but haven't said who died. It's 5:08. This is KFGO News.
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17: The Rural Main Street Index Creighton University calculates, after surveying bankers in 10 Midwest states, including Minnesota and the Dakotas, has dropped for the fourth time in the past 6 months. The individual index for Minnesota was the highest. Creighton University economist Ernie Goss says it still dropped nearly 8 points from August.
18: We asked the bankers about the number one cost factor facing the farmers out there, and they said the two Fs, fuel and fertilizer, up significantly. So that's causing some real uncertainty and not good for the farmer and not good for the rural communities.
17: Goss adds raising grain prices are a bright spot in the rural economy, with the corn prices over a dollar above a year ago. Goss says operating costs still rise faster than corn and soybean prices. MnDOT reminds drivers to watch for farm equipment on the roads during harvest season. Ann Meyer says equipment often drives more slowly and takes up more of the road.
19: If you do encounter any farm equipment on the road, we want you to slow down. We want you to only pass when it's safe to do so. And really keep an eye out for debris as well on the roadway, just from things blowing around and coming off of farm equipment.
17: Meyer says farm equipment operators should be using lights as required, use slow-moving vehicle emblems, and check the weight of their vehicles. Two new road construction projects begin in Minnesota, or in Moorhead. 22nd Avenue South from Rivershore Drive to 6th Street South will close at 7 this morning. Homes on 22nd Avenue South between Rivershore Drive and 8th Street South will lose access to driveways. You're asked to park outside the construction area. Work is expected to last 3 to 4 weeks. Also in Moorhead at 7 this morning, 12th Street South from Main Avenue will close. Work is expected to last 2 to 3 weeks. 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We had some rain last week. Are we in store for any this week? Now to Tom and his forecast.
13: Maybe a little bit here and there, maybe later on, but not today. 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Showers in South Dakota and also in north central North Dakota toward the Devil's Lake Basin. Couple sprinkles in northwest Minnesota. Those will dissipate. The activity to the south will move away from us. So we should have a partly sunny day today, about 67. East wind at 7 to 17. Overnight tonight, mostly clear down to 42. And light southeasterly wind tomorrow. Partly sunny, breezy, 70. Southeast winds at 12 to 26. Then the clouds return on Wednesday, and the breeze will pick up. A slight chance for afternoon showers means a big chance for no afternoon showers. Low 50 with a high of 68. Breezy on Thursday, mostly cloudy in the morning, then partly sunny. Low 58, high 74. Friday, mostly cloudy and breezy. Low 57, high 70. On Saturday, mostly cloudy, breezy, slight chance for showers, high 72, and partly sunny on Sunday with a high of 74 degrees. That's how it looks right now. Currently, we have a partly cloudy sky, light northeasterly breeze, 43 in Moorhead, 41 at the airport, and currently 47 at the KFGO Weather Cave.
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0: Good morning. 5:15, your morning crew. It's Doug and Robbie back at it. Here we go. You guys, can you?
1: What?
0: September is just about over.
2: This just
0: is amazing to me.
2: Yeah.
0: It's going fast.
3: Ridiculous, man.
0: Ridiculous.
4: Summer isn't over yet.
3: Never over. Never over, hopefully.
4: Yeah. At least a couple hours left, don't we, Tom?
3: Well, you can look at it that way. You do recall the 97-degree day we had that October one.
4: Oh, yeah.
3: Yeah. Look at the record high still.
4: Yeah, still. 96.
3: So, nice. No. Again, it's just a calendar. It doesn't mean it's always just kind of funny where I will hear people, you know, you get a snowstorm, for instance, around, well, let's say Thanksgiving, okay?
0: Mm-hmm.
3: Well, it's not officially winter yet, so how can it snow? I get that all the time. It's not officially winter yet.
4: Need some new friends.
3: It's like, come on, people. It's the calendar and the seasons don't always agree. But, you know, fall could start any time. It feels fallish out there. Let's just go with that right now. It does feel fallish.
0: I think at one point this morning my car said 45.
3: It's 41 in Moorhead. Yeah. It's cold.
4: My morning walks this weekend were warmer than last weekend.
0: Were they?
4: Yeah.
0: Ooh.
4: Yeah, the weekend before.
3: Maybe you were walking faster?
4: No,
3: generating more body heat?
4: It's a finger thing because I read while I'm walking with my phone. And last weekend, my fingers were getting cold. And this weekend, I had to get the Saturday, Sunday morning walks a little bit short. And this weekend, like it felt fine.
0: How are you not walking into trees or?
3: Yeah, you're walking with your head down. Don't you bump into things?
4: You should see me. I'm lit up like the space shuttle. Like I have lights shooting out all around.
0: Yeah, but I'm
4: me.
0: Talking about you yourself.
4: And then
0: you're looking at your phone.
4: There's a walking path around the school.
0: Yeah.
4: So I just walk around the school on the path.
0: All right.
4: But
0: there you go.
4: There's been times.
0: This is the true epitome of multitasking.
4: I don't know if walking and reading is that.
0: Well, you're getting all the info you need.
4: Yeah. I think maybe if while I was, the multitask would be if while I'm doing that, I'm also whittling.
0: Doing math.
4: Or knitting.
0: Yeah.
4: Maybe knitting.
0: Yeah.
3: Oh, back when I was a little younger, when I got on the Stairmaster or whatever, I used to do multiplication tables in my head just to keep my brain sharp.
4: You don't anymore?
3: I'm too stupid now.
4: Oh, come on,
3: I can't
4: man.
3: Do them anymore.
4: Two
3: times two is four.
4: That's what I hate about the treadmill is, to me, it's just
3: boring.
4: It's the treadmill.
0: Dullsville.
4: All have earbuds, a TV, and a laptop on reading, and it's still drives me just like, this is so boring. I need to be like having
0: moving
4: scenery
0: and feel
4: stuff.
0: The air and the trees and the
4: something.
0: Such. Yeah, for sure. Yeah.
3: But in the winter, there's less choice. You can go out in the winter, but you risk the fall.
4: Exactly.
0: So, what do you do for your walking in the winter then? Do you hit the mall or what?
3: No. Yak tracks?
4: I put on yak tracks.
0: Oh, okay.
4: I put on a heated vest and heated.
0: Go.
4: It's not that much fun.
0: My sister. She puts on 4 to 5 miles, sometimes six, every day.
4: Yep.
3: 45 miles?
0: 4 to 5.
3: Oh, you said 45. I was going to say, oh my goodness.
0: Yeah, she walks to Fargo.
4: you tripped my trigger.
0: Yeah.
4: Okay, because on Friday, the morning crew minute at 5:55 p.m. included a bit about e-bikes and pedaling and walking. And our great listener, Clint, lives up near Erie, North Dakota. And I met his dad a while back. His dad is 99.
0: Yeah.
4: And his dad is 99 and still walking. And he said, if my dad can still walk at 99, we can pedal a bike, can't we? We don't need e-bikes.
0: Huh.
3: Well, that's a good thing to remember. Janelle's dad played golf until he passed away when he was 80, and he never rode a golf cart in his life. He walked all the time.
4: Really?
3: And I met a fellow, I don't know how many years ago, I'm going to say 8 or 9 years ago, when I was out doing some public appearance or something. He was 101. And he said, young fella, and he could say young fella.
4: Yeah.
3: He said, I quit golfing last year at age 100, but I was still walking golf courses at age 100. So how does somebody on a cart, 25 years old, have to feel about that?
4: Yeah. I love it.
0: Well, it's easier to carry their beer. That's why they drive the carts.
3: Well, you know what, Robbie? That's the number one excuse that they use. It's like,
0: you
3: know.
0: It is. I know. Drinking and driving on the golf cars.
4: Yeah.
3: Oh, man.
0: Anyway.
4: Right, here we go. Monday morning, 5:19, the KFTR Morning Crew. Robbie Daniels, Doug Lear, Too Tall, Tom Szymanski. Here comes your question of the day.
0: Is it too early to decorate for Halloween? There was a recent survey that MarthaStewart.com did on Instagram to see how people feel. And out of the 4,624 people who responded, 22% said it's never too soon, 63% said they wait until October 1st. 15% say they wait until the week before.
3: So you say never too soon, like on November 1st, you can start decorating for next Halloween?
0: Well, yeah, some maybe.
4: It gets in the way of my Christmas lights.
0: Some people leave the Halloween stuff up and just put Christmas lights on it.
5: Oh.
0: And make it kind of
3: decorate the skeleton with Christmas lights?
0: They do. I've seen it.
5: Yeah.
3: Wow.
0: Yeah.
3: Mm, okay.
0: So is it too early?
5: Interesting.
0: To decorate. When? I know my daughter-in-law, she decorates for fall August 1st.
5: Really?
0: So her house has fallish stuff. Every August 1st. She loves fall.
3: Well, yeah, but...
0: I know.
4: That's like the people that get into the pumpkin spice latte in the middle of August. It's like, really? It's August?
3: Yeah. I love summer, too, but I'm not golfing in February around here.
4: Right, I mean, I love
0: just
4: summer.
0: Just other places.
3: Right, exactly.
4: Right, you go other places. I love summer, but I'm not eating watermelon in February out on the back patio spitting watermelon seeds.
0: Just inside the house.
4: Right.
0: Yeah, yeah. Yeah.
3: Spitting watermelon seeds inside the house.
0: Huh? Does your wife decorate for, like, different seasons?
4: Yeah.
0: In the house?
4: Yeah, kind of fallish.
0: Yeah, yeah.
4: I don't think it's fall in our house yet.
0: Mm. I can't find mine, so I'm the worst. I think I have something fallish.
4: Buy some more.
0: I can't find it.
4: No. Just go buy some more. Go to the thrift shop. There's my hack. No. Go to the thrift shop. Go to the thrift shop.
0: You know what's at the thrift
4: stuff?
0: Thrift shops for decorations, all the crap that nobody else wants.
4: Uh-huh.
0: I'm not buying it. No, not going to do it.
4: Okay, we're going to buy new stuff.
0: I'd rather have nothing.
4: Busco's got time. He can go out there and buy some fall decorations and channel his inner Martha Busco.
0: Yeah, that's not going to happen.
4: Martha Busco.
0: If he had his way, there would be nothing in our house besides the furniture.
3: Really? Like no Christmas decorations at Christmas either?
0: Well, maybe a Christmas tree.
4: Oh, he's not a bah humbug.
0: Yeah,
4: no.
0: Yeah. No, he's not a bah humbug, but he doesn't like stuff.
4: He doesn't like stuff?
0: However,
4: what about his garage?
0: Yeah, well, yeah, there's a lot of stuff. Yeah, there's lots of stuff in that.
3: There's no pictures on the walls or anything?
0: No, I have pictures up, but I said if he had his way.
4: Had his
3: there
4: way.
3: Would be no pictures on the
0: there wall. Would be nothing. It would be just plain Jane.
5: Yeah.
0: Yeah.
3: Okay.
0: He's no fun.
3: He's sleeping. He can't hear you, right?
0: Right.
4: Let's call him, wake him up. Did you know you're no fun, Busco? Okay, that's our KFTO Morning Crew question of the day. When is too early to decorate for Halloween? Our Adventure Army Text Club. It's open right now at 35270.
0: All right, our song of the day, of course, has to be, well, Earth, Wind, and Fire because it's September 21st.
3: Mm-hmm. Janelle's favorite song of all time.
0: Is it really?
3: Oh, her phone ringer is that song.
0: Well, have you ever wondered why Earth, Wind, and Fire mention the 21st night of September in their song?
3: You're going to tell us.
0: Hang on. We have the answer from, well, it would be Maurice White's wife. Here it is.
6: When I was pregnant, I told Maurice our son Cabron was due around September 21st. He said, September 21st, huh? I said, yeah, September 21st. You remember?
0: So there you go. There's the answer.
4: It's That's
0: named
4: cool.
0: for the birth of their son, Cabron.
3: That's great.
0: Yeah.
3: Now we know.
0: And at first they thought maybe it had some sort of, or didn't really have any sort of significance, the people that wrote the song. Mm-hmm. However, that's why they mentioned that.
5: I love it.
0: Yeah.
5: I love it.
0: Yeah.
5: I love it.
0: So you ready for it?
4: Let's do it.
3: Let's
0: All
3: do
0: right.
3: It.
0: Happy 21st of September. It's Earth, Wind, and Fire, your Morning Crew song of the day.

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6: Kevin Harlan here from Monday Night Football on Westwood One. 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The Giants are coming off a big win in head coach John Harbaugh's debut. 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
7: Good morning. Just before 5:30, it's Doug and Robbie in the morning crew. I almost said 6:30. Sorry.
8: It will be in an hour.
7: Yeah, yeah, thanks.
8: 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Coming up at 6:40, we spend Monday mornings in Medina. KFGO Farm and Ranch Director Sunshine September Time, Sarah Heinrich, and we're talking some consumer news. And if you're
7: the high price of everything,
8: the high price of everything. Gas. My gas. I drove by my gas station this morning. Hey, gas went down. It's only $3.89. And I'm like,
7: it cost me $55 for my little SUV in Brainerd over the weekend.
8: Oh, man.
7: Yeah.
8: At least it's not.
7: And it wasn't even on empty yet.
8: At least it's not a diesel semi truck.
7: Well, it cost my husband a lot to do that, too.
8: Right.
7: Not a semi, but his pickup.
8: Right. But E85.
7: Yeah.
8: E85, $1.99.
7: Oh.
8: $1.99 for E85.
7: Neat.
8: Yeah, yeah. Talking consumers, that's coming up at 6:40. Right now, it's 5:30. Robbie Daniels, Doug Lear, Too Tall, Tom Szymanski, Austin Erickson's KFG News coming your way.
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8: 5:31 into the KFGO News Center. That's Austin Erickson on duty on your Monday morning.
7: All right, Austin, because we know you're a decorating kind of guy. Are you a Halloween guy?
9: I do like Halloween.
7: Do you decorate for it?
9: No, but I marvel at other people that can do that.
7: Oh, okay. Because there was a little survey from MarthaStewart.com that asked, when is it too early to decorate for Halloween?
9: Well, when you originally read that, I thought you were going to say Christmas.
7: Oh, okay.
9: And I was like, yeah, it's too early.
7: That'll be next month.
9: I mean, Halloween, I don't know if that's as bad as if you were to get everything ready for Christmas, but I think the week before, maybe,
7: okay.
9: October.
7: Yeah,
9: I mean, or October 1st. Who if you really want to get into the now of it,
7: right. Sure.
9: You're talking about high gas prices.
7: Yeah,
9: $4.39 in St. Cloud.
7: Wow.
8: Ooh.
7: I think mine was $4.41 or something like Ooh. That. Yeah, in Brainerd.
9: Be happy you live closer to
7: Fargo.
9: Yeah, I was gonna say and oil pipelines and refineries.
7: Yeah,
8: and not
7: sometimes
8: in California.
7: I don't even know if that matters. You know, it's just high.
8: Yeah.
7: Huh.
8: Yeah. Here's Austin Erickson with your KFGO News.
9: 5:31, 47 degrees, partly cloudy in Fargo, Moorhead. This is KFGO News. Mayville State quarterback Matt Donovan is recovering from brain surgery after a helmet-to-helmet hit during a home game against Simpson on Saturday. A university statement says the redshirt junior from La Crescent, Minnesota, had part of his skull removed to relieve pressure and was put into a medically induced coma. Testing Sunday morning showed Donovan's eyes reacted normally. Here's backup quarterback Aiden Markison.
10: I really, really hate to see it, especially an injury like that. So we'll keep him in our thoughts and prayers. But, yeah, he means a lot to his team. He was a great leader. He's a single digit for us. So, obviously, a super tough loss.
9: Head coach Rocky Larson explains how the Comets rallied to beat the Redhawks 42-41 while worrying about their teammate.
11: We have one of the darkest moments I've had in coaching the last 7 years, seeing Matt like that. And then for our kids to bounce back and find a way to win that football game is why you do what you do. This will be learned for years in our life. Like, stuff's going to get hard in your life. And we talk all the time about growing boys into men. And I watch a lot of boys turn into men today.
9: 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An arrest is made and a man is in the hospital after a shooting in Polk County, Minnesota. Deputies responded to a home in rural Mentor around 2:45 Sunday morning, finding 55-year-old Sean Qualley hurt. He was taken to a Grand Forks hospital. 79-year-old Leslie Anderson was taken into custody without incident. The sheriff's office hasn't released any other information. A person is dead after a head-on crash near Thief River Falls. Troopers responded around 6 Sunday night to Highway 32. Authorities say a car heading north collided with an SUV going south. Troopers say the drivers involved are a 31-year-old Red Lake Falls woman and a 68-year-old New Folden woman, but haven't said who died. A motorcycle rider has serious injuries after troopers say he drove through a red light and struck an SUV in Fargo. It happened at University Drive and Main Avenue around 4:15 Sunday morning. The rider, a 36-year-old Horace man, was thrown from the motorcycle and taken to the hospital. He wasn't wearing a helmet and faces DUI and possession of drug paraphernalia charges. No one in the SUV was hurt. It's 5:34. 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
9: One person is hurt and those living in three Fargo apartments are displaced after a fire. Crews responded around 3 Saturday afternoon to the 3500 block of 2nd Street North, seeing heavy smoke and flames from a second-floor window and a third-floor balcony. Firefighters put the flames out in around 10 minutes. The person hurt was treated on scene and released. Crews are working on determining a cause. Farmers were in Washington this week to meet with Minnesota's congressional delegation and talk about the new farm bill. Here's Minnesota Farm Bureau President Dan Glessing.
14: We have tried to make our livelihoods better and really emphasizing the importance of whether it's getting a farm bill done or improve trade deals and trade negotiations and improving the input price situation that farmers and ranchers are facing.
9: The Senate Agriculture Committee passed the farm bill. It now heads to the full Senate. 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
15: Partly sunny today with a high near 67, east wind at 7 to 17, mostly clear 42 tonight. A light southeast breeze, and tomorrow a breezier day, partly sunny, close to 70, southeast wind 12 to 26, maybe a slight chance for afternoon showers on Wednesday. And a high temperature of 68. More on that and a look into the upcoming weekend with the Cave Call coming up in just a few short minutes. Currently, it's chilly out there, 47 at the KFGO Weather Cave.
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1: Good morning, 5:38. The morning crew back at it on your Monday. It's Robbie and Doug.
2: Our KFJR morning crew question of the day. Too tall, Tom.
3: What?
2: When is too early to decorate for Halloween?
3: Well, I think in August it is, but you know, I don't. On the record, I'm just going to go on the record. I think anyone who knows me knows that I hate Halloween anyway.
1: Oh, you do?
3: I dislike it.
2: Yeah, I'm right there with you.
3: I don't get it. Okay, as a kid, part of the fun of Halloween is supposed to be to put a costume on and go out and, you know.
2: Yeah.
3: Everybody knew who I was anyway.
2: Mm-hmm. The tall guy.
3: So tall, so it's like, what's the fun of this? You know, so put on a mask and beg for food. You know, I'm not going to do that. So I quit trick-or-treating when I was like 9.
2: Mm-hmm.
3: Janelle's not a big fan of it either, but we do give out kids candy for the kids, and our grandkids like it, so we do enjoy it for them. Having said that, we've already got our lights out for Halloween. We got a couple little bushes that are lit up, and a little tree that Janelle bought and put in front of one of our picture windows, just with flashing lights on it. Not because we're really huge on Halloween, but because it's so dark all the time now, we like that light.
2: And yeah.
3: That's what the theme about the Christmas lights. We love the Christmas lights too because of the lights they provide out there. But we love Christmas. I wouldn't say it's too early now to do something like that. No.
2: Yeah.
1: Yeah. I've seen them already. There's people who have decorations for Halloween up already.
3: It's okay now.
2: Christmas decorations up in the big box stores for sale. Christmas trees.
3: Well, we're going to put up our lights probably sometime at the toward the end of October.
1: Yeah, you might as well, as long as the weather's well.
3: Yeah, we don't necessarily turn them on, but we put them up so that we don't have to string them up when it's zero outside.
1: Yeah.
2: I used to be a day after Thanksgiving Christmas light guy, because that's what my dad always was.
3: Yeah. Right.
2: And then I'm like, why do I want to freeze my fingers and have the ladder fall on the ice and break my leg?
1: Hurt yourself, yeah.
2: Right, so now I think I'm going to put a date. I think I'm going to do like November 1st or something like that. I'm going to set a new day of just that day.
1: So you haven't gotten into a new day yet?
2: For Christmas lights?
1: Yeah.
2: No, I've just been doing it whenever there's like a nice day in November or something. I'll say I'll go put them up. But I think I don't know. I'm kind of talking myself into doing it really soon.
3: Yeah, we've done it in a while.
1: If you're not turning them on, why not?
2: Yeah.
3: I'm putting them up in October when it's 48 or 55 degrees or something, you know?
2: Yeah. And I love, like you're saying, Tom, is having the light.
3: The light is a thing.
2: Yeah, because we've got people in our neighborhood that I drive by. They keep their Christmas lights on year-round, and I love it.
1: It's kind of fun.
3: That doesn't bother me at all, no.
2: No. Yeah,
1: it's kind of fun. There's a house on my way into town that every now and then the Christmas lights will be on. I was like, oh, somebody hit the switch.
2: Yeah.
1: You know what I mean? I didn't realize that they hit the switch, because it's random.
2: Right.
1: It's just every now and then, so.
2: Right, right. No, so when it comes to, I'm not a Halloween guy either. I'm not a fan of, like, the fear and the Satan and the devil and all that. I love the fall. The fall
3: decoration. You like horror movies?
2: Nope. I love pumpkins. Yeah. I love the fall decorations, the brown, the orange,
1: and the
2: red.
1: The corn stalks and all that kind of stuff. So, and I'll throw a pumpkin or two out, and, you know, a jack-o'-lantern isn't, you know, it's kind of fun.
3: Same here. Exactly.
1: Once in a while.
3: But have you ever been to an adult Halloween party?
2: Nope.
3: Never either.
1: In the day I was. Yeah.
3: No, never.
1: Long time ago.
2: Have you seen the price of pumpkins?
1: No.
2: At the store?
3: Just stupid. Like everything.
2: They were like over $5.50, and it wasn't
3: really?
2: Like it wasn't the size of Rhode Island. It was just like a good size pumpkin. I was
3: that's crazy.
1: Thing is, though, I've seen pumpkins for sale, like people who sell them, you know, alongside the road type thing. And I'm like, you buy those pumpkins, they're going to be
2: rotten
1: by the time. But what else do you do?
2: Right.
1: What else do you do?
2: So, Robbie D, when it comes to the question of the day for you. When is too early to decorate for Halloween?
1: I don't know if it's necessarily too early. I mean, if you're putting it up in July, maybe.
2: Yeah.
1: And then every now and then you drive by somebody. Like, there's somebody on our street. They've got one of those big, huge skeletons, the ones you buy at Costco.
2: Right.
1: They leave it up all year long.
2: Do they
1: really? It's just in their yard. I'm like, well, it's probably too big and a big pain to take down and put back up. So they're like, yeah, we're just going to leave it here.
2: Do they put a Santa hat on it for
1: Sometimes
2: Christmas?
1: Sometimes they do. Sometimes they do.
2: Put, like, Uncle Sam on it for the 4th of July,
1: not
2: red, white,
1: sure
2: and blue?
1: Not sure if I saw that or not, but sometimes they do. But for me, I mean, sometimes I'll get fall stuff out if I remember. But
2: where is your fall stuff?
1: I don't know, but that's inside stuff.
2: Oh,
3: I would think we can all agree it's a bad idea to leave a carved pumpkin out all year.
1: Yeah. And that's happened before because

0: we get those
1: a carved one.
0: Well, and that's just it. All of a sudden, we get a snowstorm, and we're like, "Well, it's froze. It'll be there till the spring.
2: But then it turns mush.
1: But I mean, all year, just it turns to mush then.
0: Right. I know, but sometimes they get frozen. That's happened to me before.
1: Oh, yeah.
2: But if they turn to mush, then you let them freeze.
0: Mm-hmm. Right.
2: You don't want to be picking up the mush and it just completely falls apart all over you and
0: the
2: sidewalk.
0: Well, that's what you use a shovel for.
2: Yeah.
0: We've all got a grain shovel.
2: Right. Right. Having some fun. It's the KF Draw Morning Crew. Robbie Daniels, Doug Lear, Too Tall Tom Szymanski. Well, if you remember the opening weekend of the NFL, the Chicago Bears put up 59 points. That was the Minnesota Vikings opponent this Sunday. Could the Vikings hold the Bears down? We've got an early look at your KF Draw Sports coming up next.
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2: 44 with an early look at your KFGO Sports. Our undefeated Minnesota Vikings, well, there's only been one game going into yesterday, visiting the Chicago Bears. And as I mentioned, the Bears team had hung 59 points up on Carolina the week before.
0: And how many penalties did they get with that game?
2: Yeah.
0: They were talking about that yesterday.
2: Right. Okay, so here's what I'll do. It was rainy.
0: It was an ugly game.
2: Yeah, the radio, you couldn't see the rain that well, but it sounded like it was...
0: They were miserable. They were soaked.
2: Yeah. Yeah, I'm going to take it in the fourth quarter. The Vikings have a 6-3 lead. The Bears drive the field, 12 plays, 62 yards. The quarterback for the Bears, Caleb Williams, leaves with what turned out to be a hamstring injury.
0: Thankfully.
2: Yeah, that wasn't as serious. On a sack, Bears have a chance to tie the game with a 23-yard field goal.
4: 23-yard field goal, try right hash to the north side of Soldier
5: yes!
4: Field.
5: Isaiah Rogers blocked it! He came in from the left of Santos, and he blocked the field goal! Well done, young man.
0: I gotta say, Paul Allen was feisty yesterday. Yeah. If you listen to him, yep. He was almost humorously.
2: Oh, he is. He's I love listening to PA and again.
0: He's better than TV.
2: Oh, 100% times. Yeah. I don't even know who had the TV call. I'm listening to Paul Allen. So the Vikings take the ball. They drive 67 yards on 11 plays. They kick a field goal to make it 9-3. But they had to stop the Bears on the final drive, another big defensive sack, and the Vikings win 9-3.
0: Thank goodness for their kicker.
2: Is a win. Carson Wentz.
0: That's true. W is the W.
2: 11 of 20, 143 yards. Sacked three times, but did not throw an interception.
0: No, that's good.
2: Did not throw a touchdown. Aaron Jones had 23 carries for 105 yards. Vikings held Caleb Williams. And this is a thing. Ben Flores, the defensive coordinator of the Minnesota Vikings, getting all kinds of accolades. The first week, the Bears had 552 total yards. This week, 295 total yards in offense and just 3 points, and the Vikings win.
0: Because you guys were really concerned about the Bears.
2: Yeah, it should have been.
0: Yeah. Yep. And I'm telling you, I'm like, what were they worried about?
2: And again, we'll see you know, what happens.
0: Oh, yeah.
2: It doesn't sound like the Caleb Williams injury is too serious for the Bears, but at the end of the day, the Vikings are undefeated, and they win their first two divisional games, too. That's huge.
0: Yeah.
2: That's absolutely huge. Hey, meanwhile, Too Tall Tom Szymanski's Green Bay Packers and the New York Jets, former Bison star Christian Watson, finding the end zone.
4: Love takes the snap, fakes the Brooks, throws the middle. Nice. Touchdown! Touchdown, Christian Watson! Beautiful fake by Jordan Love to Chris Brooks. And then Christian Watson wide open on a post in the middle of the end zone. And the Packers are back in it.
0: They need to be watching him.
2: Yeah.
0: Christian Watson,
2: four catches, 41 yards. That touchdown took overtime, but the Packers win 20-17 over the New York Jets. Former MSUN Dragon quarterback Jack Strand made his NFL debut for Atlanta against Carolina. Maybe not exactly what you'd want for your first NFL pass.
6: Strand, the shotgun snap. First NFL pass is tipped and kicked off again. Devin Lloyd, far side 10. He's got the 5, bullying toward the goal line. Touchdown, Carolina!
0: All right, in his defense, it was tipped.
7: Right.
0: Okay.
7: Right. He did have a fumble on the final drive. Finished his debut 8 of 15, 59 yards. Ran the ball 2 times for 16 yards. Was sacked a couple times. But Jack Strand.
0: Hey, for just jumping in your first year?
7: Exactly.
0: Yeah.
7: You're in the NFL, kid. Mm-hmm. You're in the NFL. Let's get over the scoreboard here and recap a little bit from Saturday. NDSU Bison moved to 4-0 with a 31-10 win on Sunday morning at Sacramento State.
0: Yeah.
7: I believe the game got over at 12:54 a.m. on Sunday.
0: I feel like I went to bed at about 12:30 at half, or I watched one more round.
7: I was thinking, well,
0: a play or two after halftime.
7: Yeah, I'm not sure. I wasn't up for it.
0: Yeah, I was.
7: Bison win 31-10. UND comes up short in Lincoln. They lose 34-17 to the Nebraska Cornhuskers. MSUM Dragons fall to Augustana 45-21. Valley City State rallies for 25 second-half points against Eastern Oregon, but they lose 46-39. Mayville State Comets defeated Morris 37-13, and bigger than the game, you're hearing in Austin Erickson news. Mayville State quarterback Matt Donovan seriously injured, a head injury. He is in a induced coma after being life-flighted to Fargo, so prayers going out to that young man, bigger than the game, definitely bigger than the game. Jamestown Jimmies, they lost to Wayne State by a score of 44-7. Setting the table for you today, Monday Night Football here on KFGO. Giants are at the Rams, and the Twins playing at San Francisco. 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
1: I did not
7: catch the Packers game. All I know is that the Minnesota Vikings are undefeated.
1: Super Bowl bound, man.
7: Undefeated. And
1: there's nothing stopping them now.
7: Packers went to OT.
1: I didn't see it because my eldest granddaughter had a softball game.
7: Good.
1: So I was, kind of monitoring it a little bit, and I was like, oh, here we go again. We're going to lose to the Jets. And unbelievably so, my phone went out again like it did last week. I didn't catch the end of it, and I found out they flipped the script.
7: Yeah.
1: Usually they lose that way. They won. Oh, my goodness.
7: A win is a win.
0: W is a W.
1: It's better to win ugly than it is to lose pretty.
7: Mm-hmm.
1: Right?
7: Mm-hmm.
1: Would you rather rack up 48 points and lose?
7: And that's like the Vikings. Yeah.
1: Mm-hmm.
7: 9-3.
1: Well, sometimes that happens.
7: At the
1: it's
7: end
1: like
7: of the
1: those
7: year?
1: Old NFC Central ground-out games in the 70s and 80s, Vikings-Bears, Packers-Vikings, low-scoring defensive struggles, a lot of them were.
7: Yeah. Yep, I'll take that. I do. I'd rather have that than, the Bears hanging 59 points. That's not...
1: How would you like to be a Bears fan right now? You know, last week you're strutting your stuff. Yeah, we racked up 59 points. We're going home now, so we're going to be on our home field. I can't see how we can't do it again and end up with 3.
7: Right.
1: That had to be a downer for them.
7: Oh.
1: But and I don't feel like bad for him at all.
7: I was listening, so I don't know. I mean, yeah. If it's the, you know, the Brian Flores Vikings defense, the schemes that are, you know, we're messing with Williams and the Bears, but it worked.
1: I think the weather conditions played a large part in both teams' offenses. It was not going to be a high-scoring game in those weather conditions.
7: Right.
1: So I mean, the team with the better defense, in this case, which was Minnesota, was going to win the game.
7: Yep.
1: You know? He didn't blitz as much, did he?
7: Like I said, you know, when I'm listening to it, you're not hearing quite as much, but
1: I think it's because they ran more.
7: Yeah.
1: Because of the kind of weather it was.
0: Yeah. Right.
1: Well, congrats. You're on top of the division.
7: Yes, we are. Okay, so that's football.
1: Mm-hmm.
7: Now, better than football, the Monday morning haiku.
1: Oh, I think you're both gonna love this one.
7: I feel it, Tommy.
1: Especially Robbie.
0: Oh, okay.
7: Really? Okay.
1: Here we go. You're going to know right away where I'm going with it. To Gim, man. The greatest day of the week. Enjoy the greatness. So was I correct? Robbie, was that one?
0: I just sort of ignore you guys on this whole stuff now. I'm like, whatever.
1: Come on, man.
0: Whatever.
1: Did you like it, Robbie? Yeah, she did. See?
7: I was feeling it, Tom. I was like
1: you were feeling it?
7: Yeah, I'm like, I'm ready for the vibe? Parade. Ready for the parade. I was looking for it.
1: Yeah.
7: Find me a crease and I was going to jump in, but no.
1: Here's the deal. Most people don't see it because the parade goes by so fast.
7: Right.
1: People don't care. You gotta watch carefully.
7: Yep.
1: It's there.
0: I was too busy watching for the deer on the way in. And so, yeah, it went right by me.
7: Maybe they were headed to the parade.
0: They could have been. I saw $2.
1: How do you know the deer crossing the road isn't the Monday parade?
7: Yeah.
0: That could be then, because I saw quite a few of them today.
7: You've been warned.
1: Secrets are revealed.
7: You've been warned.
1: Oh, my goodness gracious. Okay, yeah, we start off the work week with a few clouds here and there. The radar has been showing a few showers up in north-central North Dakota toward the Devil's Lake Basin, which are barely reaching the ground, if at all, and they're in the process of fizzling away. The main body of rain is in southern Minnesota, eastern South Dakota, pivoting around an upper-level low, which is located right on the border of Nebraska and South Dakota. That's going to stay south of us, so we're not going to have to worry about that. But we'll have some clouds from it. So a partly sunny day today with a high temperature right around 67, which is a couple of degrees below the statistical average for this time of the year. Overnight tonight, we're looking mostly clear. Overnight low dropping down to about 42. And a light southeast breeze under 9 miles an hour. Tomorrow, partly sunny, breezy, high temperature 70. Southeast winds at 12 to 26 miles per hour. Then moving into Wednesday, a weak trough of low pressure sneaks on in. Slight chance for afternoon showers, perhaps. We'll see if that does pivot around. I think the better chances will be during the nighttime Wednesday night. Low 50, high 68. And again, those scattered showers Wednesday night. Maybe an isolated thunder shower. Look for a low drop into 58. And breezy on Thursday, mostly cloudy in the morning. And then partly sunny, high 74. Friday, mostly cloudy, breezy, low 57, high 70. On Saturday, mostly cloudy and breezy, slight chance for showers. A system moves on in, but the chances don't look overwhelming, high 72. And then Sunday, partly sunny, 74 to wrap up the weekend. Got a lot of cloud cover up north and to the south of us. We got a few scatter clouds locally. And temperatures around the area are generally in the upper 40s to lower 50s. Actually, lower 40s to upper 40s, I should say. And currently, a light northeast breeze it is. 41 in Moorhead, 42 at the airport, and 47 at the KFGO Weather Cave.
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14: Good morning. Coming up at 6 o'clock, a Mayville State player and coach share what went through their minds when the Comets quarterback was flown to a Fargo hospital after a helmet-to-helmet hit. We'll let you know Matt Donovan's situation in the hospital. An arrest is made, and a man is in the hospital after a shooting near Mentor, Minnesota. And two new construction projects begin in Moorhead, and one starts in West Fargo. I'll let you know where you'll see some orange on the road. That and more coming up at 6 o'clock.
7: Down. Thank you very much, Austin. KFGO time is 5:57. Good morning.
15: With your ag news, I'm Farm and Ranch Director Sarah Heinrich. There's a lot of interest surrounding cover crops. An annual survey provides the latest trends regarding cover crop use and production in agriculture. Undersecretary for Farm Production and Conservation Richard Fordyce provides examples of how growers utilize cover crops in their operations.
16: A cover crop is a crop that's planted after the cash crop is harvested. They're species of plants that introduce plant biodiversity into the soil, and it can contribute to increased organic matter, but it also roots of different types of plants stimulate different bacteria in the soil. Number two, it is a cover, covering cropland that over some months could be exposed to wind erosion, could be exposed to water erosion, and it covers that soil and helps protect the soil when there's not an active cash crop growing. And then depending on when they're established in the fall, producers can get some grazing capacity out of those cover crops in the fall. Once those cover crops green up in the spring, the ability to graze those for a period of time, and certainly it's not a long time, but that can help a livestock producer maybe stretch out their hay supply or just be an alternative source of forage.
15: Fordyce talks about some of the many varieties of cover crops that producers can utilize for conservation, profit, and livestock forage.
16: I think cover crops, as far as plant types, they're really as diverse as your imagination can get. Some folks use cereal rye, other kinds of cereals, whether that's oats or maybe even wheat in some cases. There's also other brassica cover crops, turnips, radishes, and then there's legumes, field peas, winter peas, crimson clover. There's a number of things, and I would say there's hundreds of plant varieties that would classify as cover crops.
15: Once again, that's Undersecretary for Farm Production and Conservation, Richard Fordyce. Harvest is well underway in many parts of rural America. Dan Neenan, director of the National Education Center for Agricultural Safety, said whether it's county roads, state highways, or freeways, motorists will see a lot of slow-moving farm equipment out there.
17: You're going to see these big pieces of equipment out onto the roadway later into the evening. We're getting darker earlier in the evening, so the chances that ag equipment is going to meet with the motoring public is pretty good this time of year.
15: He said it's vital everyone shares the roadway safely.
17: Ag equipment will be making turns into farmsteads. The motoring public can only pass farm equipment in passing zones. You can't pass it in no passing zones. But we see a lot of collisions that occur between the motoring public and the farming community when the tractors and the combines are turning left into farmsteads about the same time that the motoring public is trying to pass. So there needs to be that awareness out there and to share the road.
15: Neenan added that safety is everyone's responsibility. Drivers not connected with the farming community may be frustrated by farm equipment on the roadway, but remember, those drivers have as much right to be out on the roadway as passenger vehicles. With your Ag News, I'm Farm and Ranch Director Sarah Heinrich from the Enterprise Sales Ag Studio. 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
18: ABC News, I'm Brian Clark. The U.S. war with Iran hangs over this week's meeting of world leaders in New York at the U.N. General Assembly. ABC's Lionel Moise has more.
19: Iran-backed Houthis in Yemen launching air attacks on Saudi Arabia Saturday. To protect its regional interests, a Saudi-led coalition has backed Yemen's internationally recognized government since 2015. A senior Houthi official is warning countries against joining Saudi Arabia in Yemen's civil war, telling the Associated Press they've assured the Trump administration they won't attack U.S. vessels in the Red Sea.
18: That violence helping drive gas to a nationwide average of over $4.43 a gallon, according to Gas Buddy. MS Now, Politico, and CNN say in a joint statement they're going to sue to restore their access to the White House after President Trump banned the three organizations over negative coverage. An ICE shooting in Austin, Texas, Sunday is now under investigation. This is ABC News. Patrick Clancy spoke out for the first time since his ex-wife's mistrial and the killings of their three children. ABC's Allison Kosick has more on Clancy's 60 Minutes interview.
20: Clancy says in the months that followed, he did not want to live.
21: There was a time where I didn't think I would live to see my 35th birthday, and I was completely fine with it.
20: He moved to New York 3 months after the killings. Then came the trial, and his calm on the witness stand fed online theories that he was uncaring, unfaithful, even that he killed the children himself. He says the calm was not what it looked like.
18: Clancy said he forgives his ex-wife, Lindsay Clancy, and believes her mental illness caused the action.
3: Vladimir Putin's United Russia Party retained its majority in Russia's parliament after an orchestrated election that kept most opposition candidates off the ballot. It's the first parliamentary election since the 2022 invasion of Ukraine. I'm Brian Clark, ABC News.
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0: 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Good morning, Austin Erickson.
27: Good morning.
0: Well, you guys, since we were talking about Halloween earlier, it looks like Costco's back at it with something huge.
7: Oh, really?
0: Yeah, a 5.5-pound Frankenstein candy head.
7: 5.5 pounds?
27: What kind of candy?
0: Well, it's called...
27: Not decaying flesh, I hope.
0: No, it's called Monster Mash Chocolate.
7: Oh.
0: It will set you back $55, and the chocolate head alone, if you were to eat the thing, the whole thing yourself, 10,650 calories.
7: That's it.
0: And apparently there's a lot of gummies in it, too, and that adds another 1,600 calories.
27: So it's like your caloric intake for 5 days.
0: Yeah, 5 days.
7: Yeah, so you eat that and you don't have to eat the rest of the week.
0: Yeah, there you go. Well, yeah, you could just munch on that all.
7: Think
0: all,
7: what you could accomplish. Yeah.
27: You get all your vitamins and minerals.
7: Oh,
0: yeah,
7: yes.
0: With the gummies, you know, because there's red and green.
7: And, well, and chocolate has antioxidants, right?
0: Yeah, yeah.
7: We found a superfood.
0: Five and a half pounds later.
27: I'm one of those people that are like, okay, it's Frankenstein's monster because it's Dr. Frankenstein.
0: Yes.
27: Come on.
0: Yeah.
27: But then you'd have to explain to people complaining like, oh, it's Frankenstein. It's like, actually, Mary Shelley wrote this.
0: All right. Here comes the nerd.
27: Yeah, pretty much.
7: Here's Austin Erickson with your KFGO News.
27: 6:05, 47 degrees, partly cloudy in Fargo, Moorhead. This is KFGO News. Mayville State quarterback Matt Donovan is recovering from brain surgery after a helmet-to-helmet hit during a home game against Simpson on Saturday. A university statement says the redshirt junior from La Crescent, Minnesota, had part of his skull removed to relieve pressure and was put into a medically induced coma. Testing Sunday morning showed Donovan's eyes reacting normally. Here's backup quarterback Aiden Markison.
28: I really, really hate to see it, especially an injury like that. So we'll keep him in our thoughts and prayers, but yeah, he means a lot to his team. He was a great leader. He's a single digit for us, so obviously a super tough loss.
27: Head coach Rocky Larson explains how the Comets rallied to beat the Red Hawks 42-41 while worrying about their teammate.
29: We have one of the darkest moments I've had in coaching the last 7 years, seeing Matt like that. And then for our kids to bounce back and find a way to win that football game is why you do what you do. This will be learned for years in our life. Like, stuff's going to get hard in your life, and we talk all the time about growing boys into men, and I watch a lot of boys turn into men today.
27: A GoFundMe started by the Donovan family has raised $55,000. We have a link at KFGO.com. An arrest is made and a man is in the hospital after a shooting in Polk County, Minnesota. Deputies responded to a home in rural Mentor around 2:45 Sunday morning, finding 55-year-old Sean Qualley hurt. He was taken to a Grand Forks hospital. 79-year-old Leslie Anderson was taken into custody without incident. The sheriff's office hasn't released any other information. A person is dead after a head-on crash near Thief River Falls. Troopers responded around 6 Sunday night to Highway 32. Authorities say a car heading north collided with an SUV going south. Troopers say the drivers involved are a 31-year-old Red Lake Falls woman and a 68-year-old Newfoundland woman, but haven't said which one died. It's 6:07. This is KFGO News.
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27: Creighton University's latest Rural Main Street Index shows exports of agricultural goods and livestock from Minnesota in the first 7 months of 2026 were up over 31% compared to the same time last year. Creighton University economist Ernie Goss says the greatest upturn in Minnesota ag exports during the period was to Mexico, an 83.5% gain.
6: We're still down from 2024, but we are moving back in the positive direction. Doesn't help with the problems we're having with Canada, or they're having with us, whichever way you want to say it.
27: Nearly 80% of the rural bank executives Creighton surveyed said trade and tariffs are having a negative impact on agricultural customers in the 10-state region. Farm equipment operators need to keep a few things in mind when they hit the road this harvest season. Here's MnDOT spokeswoman Annie Meyer.
9: Farm equipment operators have a duty, too, to do their part to stay safe. So we want you to make sure your equipment is working, that all the lights are working properly so that vehicles can see you. There's some requirements that they, too, need to follow. So lots to pay attention to.
27: Crash data shows there were nearly 400 crashes involving farm equipment in Minnesota from 2023 to 2025. 12 were deadly and nearly 170 involved injuries. There are two new road construction projects in Moorhead. 22nd Avenue South from River Shore Drive to 6th Street South will close at 7 this morning. Homes on 22nd Avenue South between River Shore Drive and 8th Street South will lose access to their driveways. You're asked to park outside the construction area. Work is expected to last 3 to 4 weeks. Also at 7 this morning, 12th Street South from Main Avenue to 2nd Avenue South will close. Work is expected to last 2 to 3 weeks. In West Fargo, 9th Street between 47th Avenue West and Mulberry Lane is closed for road and utility work. It's expected to reopen October 10th. Now to weather. 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Now on over to the Weather Cave with Tutal Tom Szymanski's forecast.
10: Looking like a pretty quiet day today for most of us. Some rain showers and sprinkles, Devil's Lake Basin, and up toward north central North Dakota, some rain. And east central South Dakota through southwest Minnesota should stay south of us, so that will be no problem as far as our weather is concerned. 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In our forecast, partly sunny, 67 the eventual high, mid to late afternoon, east wind 7 to 17, mostly clear, 42 tonight, and a light southeasterly. And tomorrow, partly sunny, breezy, 70, southeast wind at 12 to 26 miles per hour, with Wednesday featuring a slight chance, just a slight chance for afternoon showers, a better opportunity overnight Wednesday night. Clouds will increase, otherwise the breeze will be up out of the southeast as well. Look for a low of 50 with a high near 68, and those scattered showers and isolated thundershowers Wednesday night continue down to 58, with Thursday looking breezy, mostly cloudy to start, and then turning partly sunny midday through the afternoon, high temperature 74, with Friday looking mostly cloudy and breezy, low 57, high near 70. Then on Saturday, a weak trough swings on through, mostly cloudy, breezy, slight chance for showers, high 72, and partly sunny 74 on Sunday. Right now, temperatures are generally in the 40s across the region. There's some variance here and there. Where there's clouds up north, temperatures a few degrees warmer, but we have a light easterly breeze, 41 in Moorhead and the airport, 47 at the KFGO Weather Cave.
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3: With your ag news, I'm Farm and Ranch Director Sarah Heinrich. Harvest is well underway in many parts of rural America. Dan Neenan, Director of the National Education Center for Agricultural Safety, said whether it's county roads, state highways, or freeways, motorists will see a lot of slow-moving farm equipment out there.
4: You're going to see these big pieces of equipment out onto the roadway later into the evening. We're getting darker earlier in the evening, so the chances that ag equipment is going to meet with the motoring public is pretty good this time of year.
3: He said it's vital everyone shares the roadway safely.
4: Ag equipment will be making turns into farmsteads. The motoring public can only pass farm equipment in passing zones. You can't pass it in no passing zones. But we see a lot of collisions that occur between the motoring public and the farming community when the tractors and the combines are turning left into farmsteads about the same time that the motoring public is trying to pass. So there needs to be that awareness out there and to share the road.
3: Neenan added that safety is everyone's responsibility. Drivers not connected with the farming community may be frustrated by farm equipment on the roadway, but remember, those drivers have as much right to be out on the roadway as passenger vehicles. With your Ag News, I'm Farm and Ranch Director Sarah Heinrich from the Enterprise Sales Ag Studio. 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
2: 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Good morning, Bo.
6: If you need to know any kind of road construction from Nebraska to Missouri to Kansas, let me know. I've got it down for you.
7: Yeah,
6: I've got it all jotted down.
7: Got it all marked.
6: You.
2: Well, what I'm thinking about it,
6: I've
2: like
6: been on the road a little bit.
2: So Saturday night, I'm listening to Bob Roers call a great comeback by the FM Redhawks.
6: Mm-hmm.
2: And then Jack Michaels, I flip over for the football game on 790. I'm like, mm-hmm. Are they going to meet up in Watertown at the Terry Redland Museum
6: When I left, because when I went here to KC and then just hot on a pistol, you know, this week and this past week and in the breadbasket, if you saw any of those temperatures, those triple-digit action,
2: it was
6: thick. And then on the turf, that turf gets to be about 113, 118.
2: Brutal.
6: So, yeah, it was a nice and it's kind of where you open that window because you have to. I'm not going to broadcast from it closed there. But, boy, you wait till the last second of that first pitch. Then I bring the window open.
7: How cool was that for you to be at that Nebraska stadium? Was that pretty cool?
6: Yeah, that's always nice when we play there and when we get there. I see that all summer. And then, of course, we're there a couple of years ago before. And there was a couple of years ago when North Dakota had Nebraska a little bit on the ropes. Was a lot better watching sections clear
7: out. Sure.
6: But 86,000 strong. It is a great environment. If anybody's ever been to a major
7: those
6: college football stadium.
7: I've been to Kinnick.
6: Yeah, so you get it. It's game. It's that. And it was that threat of rain. Didn't rain. And then after the game, it started coming down in sheets. But Larry the Cable Guy was they Hall of Famed Coach Osborne.
7: Mm.
6: So after the game was just the ceremony after ceremony. And Larry the Cable Guy there. I mean, we had. Dwayne Wade and his wife, Gabrielle Union, they're running around there. And then they had a concert on the field, we're tearing down. And, they're Cole Swindell. So you got the entire campus is sitting there in just rain-soaked while Swindell is doing a country concert, just jamming on the field. People couldn't, thank goodness for the security that when I drove, it had to kind of hold back a horde of people so I could back my little Roy Mav out of our media spot. and get on, then it's like you're just dodging human beings. It's
7: cool.
6: Quite the scene. You know,
7: cool.
6: Nebraska puts it on. I mean, it's you take the college out of Lincoln, with all due respect. It's not quite the vibrant community that it is on game day.
2: Well, I mean, you think about it, like, you know, Nebraska, like, what? How big is the city of Tuscaloosa? And Alabama plays, and they like 100 times the people sitting in the stadium.
6: It's a good point. It's the pulse of that. You know, Oxford, take that out of Ole Miss. You know, these communities that is just collegiately in crazy. Can't describe, but really a good scene. In Nebraska, they use all the bells and whistles. So they're really good people there, and that was fun. The good news is I had the Vikings and the Bears. I thought, if you woke up today and looked at the score, you thought that was the Twins game.
2: Twins and the White Sox.
6: 9-3. Like, what happened in that game? Defense and special teams is what happened.
8: Caleb Williams go back to pass. Dallas Turner's all over him again. So Caleb runs right. He threw an interception. Picked off by Byron Murphy.
6: Did I say defense and special teams?
8: 23-yard field goal try right hash to the north side of Soldier Field.
9: Yes! Isaiah Rogers blocked it! He came in from the left of Santos, and he blocked the field goal!
6: Did I say defense and special teams?
10: I'm not expecting a punt like that. You know, they score at a high level, so, you know, I feel like we had to execute at a higher level today, and I feel like that's what we did.
6: That's Dallas Turner right there. So, Robbie and Doug, that was it. Yeah, sometimes you got to win ugly, especially when the weather conditions are that they are. And I think going into that game, knowing that it was the conditions were that, it's about taking care of the ball. You know, it's about converting threes when you get a chance to convert threes and stay away from giving up big explosive plays, which you don't see a lot of in conditions like that. So
2: Vikings 0 turnovers, Bears 2.
6: Thank you. So is it sexy? Not really. Not for those that want to sit there
7: and watch a
6: video game. You know, if they want to see a 50-point, not going to see that. Bottom line is a W, right?
2: That's right.
7: W is W.
2: Division games.
6: Don't look now. Yeah, 2-0. I think half of Vikings territory would have taken a split, knowing the first two games of this season against Green Bay and Chicago. They got a sweep. Here's Coach Kevin O'Connell.
11: Just like last week, I mean, games like this are kind of games where I think there can be massive growth within your locker room of our way of doing things, and just so proud of them for not only today, but just how they've approached everything so far. And there's nothing but more adversity waiting around the corner for the group, but I know these guys will attack it the right way.
6: They've got Tampa Bay next. Here's what I get a kick out of. Fans are fans. I guess it's short for fanatics for a reason. So, you know, you get on there and it takes one person to say, well, this is why Carson starts and not J.J. McCarthy. And then that'll start the McCarthy people. Well, J.J. would have scored 3 touchdowns in that game. Are you kidding me? Nobody can. It's a win.
7: The haters gotta hate.
6: Right.
7: It's like
6: it's a win. It's like what? It's a W. Are you going home with a win? Enjoy that.
2: So I'll be the guy that says there is no way in God's creation you can send Carson Wentz to the bench. He has done nothing to say that he doesn't deserve a start. He deserves the next start from
6: this team at this juncture. I'm with you, Doug. At this time. With that leadership, and Doug, he threw it right to a Bears guy. He should have picked it up. Yep, that happens too in this sport. He didn't.
7: He didn't get
6: the pick, but that would happen too even if it had. That's part of the game.
7: Stand out on that field in that rain. Right. They were soaking wet.
6: Right. If you don't have anything, it is funny. Haters got to hate
2: Caleb Williams doing that rain.
6: Yeah, that's it. Yeah, and Caleb Williams, boy, that how many thought that that might have been an Achilles? Because the way he went down, and that seems to be the injury that we've seen the last couple of years going, uh-oh.
2: Because I wasn't watching. Was that a no-contact injury?
7: Yeah.
6: Okay. And those the non-contact injuries, those usually are something of a ligament that tears out, a tendon that tears just on a cut. Turns out hamstring. We'll see the grade of that injury, I suppose, as MRI will reveal what grade of tear or what's the injury. But hamstrings are tricky, too.
7: Have you ever pulled a hamstring?
6: Yes, those take.
7: Hurt.
6: And they don't, it's not like, in a week you feel perfect.
7: Yep.
6: You know, they just tend to linger. So that's unfortunate because Caleb Williams, just a baller. Not to mention, speaking of injuries, I don't know if you guys caught the Jane Daniels, the Washington quarterback.
7: Oh, yeah.
6: Yeah. I mean, I know it. If you're watching TV, I know Tom Brady let out a little expletive, but it was only his natural self because they showed the.
7: Sure.
6: he saw the injury, and as a quarterback, he saw when you see an elbow dislocate and a body part kind of pops out, and that.
7: Have you ever hit your elbow? And broken the elbow bone?
6: That is a. I haven't done that. Have you?
7: There's nothing they can do for it.
6: No.
2: Put it in a sling.
6: And yeah. So that hurt Washington. He was having a great game. So injury certainly a factor. Green Bay Packers taking on the New York Jets. I heard the touchdown call there to Christian Watson earlier. That was good. This game came down to a field goal.
8: Off the left hash mark. Snap. Placement. Trey smacks it to the upright.
12: Yes!
8: It is good! It is good! And a dagger delivered by the rookie, Trey Smack! The Packers win it 20-17.
6: Wayne Larrabee, not only probably one of the best voices in professional football, it was great, but now he's got a name, Trey Smack, to say. That's a fun name to say, and he's a kicker, so he's probably going to say him a lot. The Packers get a win. Packers win it over the Jets 20-17. As you heard there, Jack Strand. I hope he has a brother named Jordan. Jack Strand, former MSUM quarterback, made his NFL regular season debut for the Atlanta Falcons yesterday. He was under center in the second half. Unfortunately, he threw a pick in that game, so that's going to happen. But, you know, he got his baptism by fire.
2: Right.
6: Got his feet wet.
7: He looked good.
6: Yeah, you know, looks the part. And
2: I mean, I should wish to have had an opportunity to throw an interception in the NFL.
6: He is the third Dragon in program history to compete in an NFL regular season game.
7: That's cool.
6: Mark Reed, 1983, Baltimore Colts. Ted Nemzik, 1930.
2: Recognize that
6: Green
2: last
6: Bay
2: name.
6: Packers, mm-hmm. Yeah, Nemzik Stadium, mm-hmm. You know, that's after that. The Cowboys beat Washington, so you guys were all happy about that. I'm sure I mentioned, unfortunately, the injury there to Daniels, but Cowboys did win that game. The Kansas City Chiefs and Colts, that came down to a field goal, too. Harrison Butker knocks it through. Chiefs win 33-30. New England defeating Pittsburgh. Philly all over Tennessee. It was Cleveland defeating Tampa Bay. Minnesota's next opponent is Tampa Bay. The Bucs lost to Cleveland. Nolans defeating Baltimore by a touchdown since over Houston. Denver defeats Jacksonville, and Kirk Cousins doing some magic. His Raiders defeating the Chargers 26-14.
7: Was he hurt?
6: Kirk?
7: I'm thinking of somebody else. Sorry.
6: Yeah. I think he's trying to lead the charge, but it'll come to you, Robbie, and you'll fire it over here.
7: Yeah.
6: Seattle defeats Arizona, San Francisco over Miami. Monday Night Football tonight, the Giants and the Rams. You guys are talking about the late night game, NDSU in Sacramento, for a guy that was traveling the Midwest in his car all alone by the night. I was locked into every inch of that game as I was navigating that drive out of KC. So the Bison defeat Sacramento State 31-10. I know Tim Polasek talks about wanting to finish better last couple of games, but bottom line is they're 4-0.
2: Yeah.
6: I thought that may be a little more of a separation game there. Sac State's behind, say, let's quote unquote, North Dakota State as far as probably personnel. Both making the move. Sac paid the money to go to the MAC. Bison paid the money into the Mountain West, 31-10. But NDSU is solid. Nathan Hayes, 210 yards and a touchdown. DJ Scott rushed for 80 yards and a touchdown. Meanwhile, for North Dakota, you mentioned in Lincoln.
13: Rule goes to a wide open hole. Left guard breaks it out. 45, he's at the 40. 35, 30. 25 with a blocker. 15, 10, 5. Touchdown, Nebraska. 55-yard touchdown run by Jamal Rule. And it's 23-0 Cornhuskers. Oh, my.
6: Matt Rule had no relation, R-H-U-L-E, and then their back is Jamal Rule, R-U-L-E. But, Matt Rule fortified that team. I'm not saying the Huskers are going to win the Big Ten, but they're in a much better spot that they were in. That's you went out and got UCLA's top receiver. He transferred over. You went out and got the Mountain West Offensive Player of the Year from UNLV, the quarterback. He's a good fit. And they were ready. They were ready. And Eric Schmidt was not thrilled, I think, away UND. The only thing that you take out of that game, Nebraska won the toss and said, we'll take the ball. You're like, ooh. Normally, that's not how it works.
2: Right.
6: They took the ball. They marched down the field and scored. UND punts. Their second possession marched down the field and scored. And you're thinking, this thing's going to be over. And then North Dakota put the clamps on them. It was 14-0 going to the end of the first half, and they kicked a field goal. But You know, so there was a piece there. Then you thought, second half, come on, and get it done. And then you heard that touchdown right there, and it was like, oof, game on and over. So happens. The MSUM Dragons fall to Augustana, 45-21. And as you heard with Austin today in the news, and Doug talking about more than just the game, even though Mayville State rallied to defeat Simpson College 42-41, certainly our prayers are with Matthew Donovan. Yeah. The quarterback, Cassin Manorville kid, played there. Minot State transfer as well. And when you take the helmet to helmet, some look whiplashy, some look just, you know, benign, but then you see, oh my goodness, something's happened. So, you know, hopefully they can relieve that swelling
2: right.
6: of the brain. And I know that he's obviously in great hands, so thoughts and prayers there. Yeah. And listen to Austin, because he's got the GoFundMe has been set up there. Twins shut out the Angels 8-0 yesterday. So Alan Roden cracked a 3-run home run. We've got football coming your way tonight, the Giants and the Rams, the Twins on the Fan. That's an 8 o'clock pregame and an 8:40 first pitch. So a busy weekend in sports. Yeah, we ate okay in Nebraska. I was allergic to all of it, mind you, but we ate okay. I went over to the president's suite, and the ADs were there eating. They're like, Jack, come on. Jack, you can come over here. We've got stuff you can eat.
2: It's almost kickoff, Jack.
6: It's almost kickoff. I was good. But really well done. And we'll have more sports coming up next hour, Greg.
2: Thanks, Jack. KF Show time, 6:30. Austin Erickson's KF Show local news coming after we get you an Outdoors Live update. Nice weekend for the outdoors scene of things. Some really great reports from the youth waterfall, military waterfall in North Dakota Saturday and Sunday. The youth deer season opened up on Friday at 12 noon. And some great fall fishing reports coming through as well. So a really nice weekend. Coming your way throughout this week, we'll be previewing the upcoming resident waterfall opener for North Dakota. So lots of stuff happening outdoors. And you can follow all of the latest news, blogs, and podcasts for outdoors at kfgo.com.
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7: Good morning, Austin Erickson.
12: Good morning. I thought it was Wednesday because I got a whiplash putting on my headphones. Jack, really crank some high.
7: Oh, yeah. I like them high, too, though. Like, okay, whiplash as in volume?
12: Yeah, like,
7: Oh, okay. All right.
2: Ouch!
7: All
2: Ouch.
7: Right. Did you guys hear that Shaquille O'Neal is officially recognized as an honorary FBI special agent?
2: For what?
7: Well, apparently he attended the FBI National Academy Session 299 graduation.
2: Oh, did he?
7: In Quantico. Oh. He graduated with this session. Oh, good. It was a 10-week leadership thing. Yeah.
2: Good for him.
7: Yeah. So now, I did not know he had a long history in law enforcement.
12: I was going to say, this isn't his first.
7: Yeah. He served as a reserve officer in Los Angeles and Miami Beach. And earned an honorary deputy U.S. Marshal badge and helping advocate for child protection efforts.
12: Well, I mean, what do you do if you're a criminal and you see Shaq?
2: Yeah.
12: Do you just say, yeah, I'm done.
2: Guilty?
7: Yeah,
12: He's given people choke slams in WWE. Yeah. I mean, come on.
2: Right.
12: Yeah, Big Diesel?
2: Yeah. No, also did that. Poncherello from Chips.
7: Oh, wow.
2: Yeah. When he was in Fargo here a couple of years ago, he was speaking about, and he went into a long history of law enforcement.
7: Yeah. Interesting.
12: How many of those involved just waiting for speeders?
7: Yeah, right.
2: Nicely done. Here's Austin's KFGO News.
12: 6:32, 46 degrees and partly cloudy in Fargo-Moorhead. This is KFGO News. Mayville State quarterback Matt Donovan is recovering from brain surgery after a helmet-to-helmet hit during a home game against Simpson on Saturday. A university statement says the redshirt junior from La Crescent, Minnesota, had part of his skull removed to relieve pressure and was put into a medically induced coma. Testing Sunday morning showed Donovan's eyes reacted normally. Here's backup quarterback Aiden Markison.
14: I really, really hate to see it, especially an injury like that. So we'll keep him in our thoughts and prayers. But yeah, he means a lot to his team. He was a great leader. He's a single digit for us. So obviously a super tough loss.
12: Head coach Rocky Larson explains how the Comets rallied to beat the Red Hawks 42-41 while worrying about their teammate.
15: We have one of the darkest moments I've had in coaching the last 7 years, seeing Matt like that. And then for our kids to bounce back and find a way to win that football game is why you do what you do. This will be learned for years in our life. Like, stuff's going to get hard in your life. And we talk all the time about growing boys into men, and I watch a lot of boys turn into men today.
12: A GoFundMe started by the Donovan family has raised $55,000. We have a link to that at KFGO.com. An arrest is made and a man is in the hospital after a shooting in Polk County, Minnesota. Deputies responded to a home in rural Mentor around 2:45 Sunday morning, finding 55-year-old Sean Qualley hurt. He was taken to a Grand Forks hospital. 79-year-old Leslie Anderson was taken into custody without incident. The sheriff's office hasn't released any other information. A person is dead after a head-on crash near Thief River Falls. Troopers responded around 6 Sunday night to Highway 32. Authorities say a car heading north collided with an SUV going south. Troopers say the drivers involved are a 31-year-old Red Lake Falls woman and a 68-year-old Newfoundland woman, but haven't said who died. A motorcycle rider has serious injuries after troopers say he drove through a red light and struck an SUV in Fargo. It happened at University Drive and Main Avenue around 4:15 Sunday morning. The motorcycle rider, a 36-year-old Horace Mann, was thrown from the motorcycle and was taken to the hospital. He wasn't wearing a helmet and faces DUI and possession of drug paraphernalia charges. No one in the SUV was hurt. It's 6:35. 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
12: One person is hurt and those living in three Fargo apartments are displaced after a fire. Crews responded around 3 Saturday afternoon to the 3500 block of 2nd Street North, seeing heavy smoke and flames from a second floor window and third floor balcony. Firefighters put the flames out in around 10 minutes. The person hurt was treated on scene and released. Crews are working on determining a cause. Farmers were in Washington this week to meet with Minnesota's congressional delegation and talk about the new farm bill. Here's Minnesota Farm Bureau President Dan Glessing.
18: We have tried to make our livelihoods better and really emphasizing the importance of whether it's getting a farm bill done or improved trade deals and trade negotiations and improving the input price situation that farmers and ranchers are facing.
12: The Senate Agriculture Committee has passed a new farm bill. It now heads to the full Senate. Now to weather. 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Tom, it's a chilly morning.
19: Chilly out there today, and it's going to warm up a bit as the day wears on. We have a few clouds out there here and there and some sprinkles in north central North Dakota through the Devil's Lake Basin. That's it. They should fizzle out. General rainfall down to the south of us, eastern South Dakota through southwest and southern Minnesota, moving away from us. So partly sunny sky on the average today, 67. The eventual high east wind, 7 to 17, mostly clear, down to 42 tonight. And tomorrow, partly sunny, breezy, close to 70. With a southeasterly breeze at 12 to 26 miles per hour. Chance for rain, albeit slight, moving in sometime by

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6: KFGO time is 6:40. It's the morning crew. It's Doug, it's Robbie, and it's our sweet friend Sarah Heinrich. Good morning.
7: Good Monday morning, and how are we doing on this wonderful Monday morning? You were saying you're tired.
6: I'm a little
7: but
6: tired.
7: But Doug is not.
6: No, he's just a zippy one today.
8: I'm feeling my oats.
7: Doug, do you ever get tired?
9: Yeah.
7: You do?
9: Yeah.
6: I don't think I've ever seen you tired, though.
9: I do.
7: I don't know if that's ever, I've ever seen that either. Does that come with age?
9: Yeah, I think so.
7: Like, the older you get or the more tired you're getting? Yeah. Is that the problem?
9: Spend a lot of time doing my hair. Puckers me out.
7: It is. It's mm-hmm. the hair.
9: Now, how should I do it today? Part in the middle, fluff. It's not easy.
6: It's not easy. Trust me.
9: So
6: it's
9: if you guys
6: not.
9: Got ideas, you
6: it's
9: guys
6: not.
9: Got these,
6: hey. It's all the product.
9: Yeah. Save a lot of money on conditioner. Not spending a lot of money on conditioner. when I drive by, and this has been my thing, Uncle Larry, Larry Ristvet had the ding, ding, ding, the price at the pump. Yeah. That he would rattle off. Sure. And ever since Uncle Larry, I've always had my price that I always check every single morning.
6: Mm-hmm.
9: And my gas dropped. It's like, oh, it's only $3.89. It was $3.93 on Friday.
7: You're getting a deal.
9: Yeah.
6: Yeah. Because
7: you're getting a deal, Doug Lear. In North Dakota, it's $4.23 is the average currently today.
6: I paid $4.40 in Brainerd over the weekend.
9: $4.40.
6: Yes.
7: Well, okay, so that's matching up more with the national average. Mm-hmm. So today's AAA average is at $4.47, about $4.48 actually, if you round up. North Dakota sitting at $4.23. So, Robbie, you're closer to, you know, North Dakota national average. Doug, you're getting a deal.
9: I'm getting a great deal.
6: We saw $4.11 and we're like, oh, look at that. It's cheaper there.
7: Has anybody checked any diesel prices?
6: Yeah, my husband has.
7: Wow.
6: He got slapped hard.
7: My word. Diesel prices are certainly, when I was driving past on I-94, I saw some 674s up on the board.
6: Yeah. Yeah.
7: Right?
6: Isn't that
7: crazy?
6: Nuts?
7: That is absolutely crazy if you think about where we have been and where gas prices have gone. And so my question to you is, are you driving less?
6: Well, we kind of can't because I got to drive to work, you know.
7: But do you find yourself maybe trying to combine trips or not make as many trips? Because I find my own self doing that, you know, where I will mix if I can hold off on errands and do them all on one day. I find myself doing that versus having to, you know, and for me, obviously, it's like 75-mile round trip to get to town and back.
6: And maybe Doug can tell us this, or, you know, I feel like it's those of us who have a lot more traveling, more rurally, that we are kind

0: at trying to cut back on the driving, whereas in town, do you think people do?
1: I don't think in town people do.
0: Yeah.
2: But I agree.
1: But when you have people that work in town, I've got a buddy, and he can put on 100 miles in a day in town.
0: Easy peasy.
1: Easily. And when you think about, if you go from Harwood down to Oxbow,
0: yeah,
1: I mean, that's 25 miles.
0: Yeah. Thankfully, it's
1: without leaving town.
0: Yeah. Yeah.
1: But I also check and I notice the E85, there's a pump of E85 for $1.99.
2: What?
1: Yep.
2: People go running.
1: I know.
0: Yeah.
2: That's a great deal.
1: It is. And then if you have the loyalty card, $1.90, you get 5 cents off a gallon.
0: Oh, wow.
1: $1.94.
0: Wow.
1: For E85.
2: So currently, the current average, this is for North Dakota, okay? So the current diesel price average, because we were talking about some of the different, I saw $6.74 on a board, but then I would go like 70 miles and then it would be like $6.14, right? Yeah. And then there would be like a $6.40 in the mix. So $6.51 is the current national average when it comes to diesel.
1: How much is the farm diesel?
2: Okay, you guys, just hang on, Doug.
1: Okay.
2: A year ago.
1: Back off, Lear.
2: Yeah, back off. You're jumping ahead of me, Doug, okay?
1: Okay.
2: Okay.
1: I always did that in line. Jump in line. I want to get dessert first. Okay.
2: A year ago, we were looking at $3.69.
0: Oh, my goodness.
2: So, you guys, that is $3. If it let me do the math real quick, that is like $3 and a few cents more than last year at this time for a gallon of diesel. Mm. Wowzers. Right? So, I mean, that price has doubled since a year ago. Farm diesel, I saw one producer said that they paid, I believe it was like $5.55 for a farm delivery.
1: $5.50. How much diesel do you use in a week?
2: How much diesel do you use in a week? I mean, obviously that depends on every single operation. But when you see those big bulk tanks, those will get filled multiple times. I mean, you're hoping that you're going to fill it and you're going to make it through harvest. But for a lot of producers, that's not going to get you through harvest. Think of how many semi trucks are on the road. If you're pulling beets, right? Think of how many beet trucks that you have on the road.
1: Yeah, I mean, you see a combine and then you see a grain cart and then you see a semi and you go, ouch.
2: Wow.
0: Well, when you say beet trucks, think about this. Most beet farmers probably have 2-3 on average trucks rolling. On average. I mean, I may be small on
2: that one.
0: If they're, you know, most average farms, but 2 or 3. And you're, And they're doing that. I mean, it depends on the shift that they've
2: got. Some are doing 24 hours a day.
0: Yeah. Yeah.
1: And if they're working 24 hours a day, I mean, if they're doing their, you know, 12-hour shifts and they're fueling up the driver with Mountain Dew, how much is your Mountain Dew costing you, Sunshine Sarah?
2: Oh, man, you guys. So the soda price increase, this is from 2020. Do you want to know how much soda has climbed? And I feel weird saying that, but that's how you get the most correct Google answer, right?
0: Mm-hmm.
2: Is 89%.
0: Holy Hannah.
2: The pop has gone up. Since 2020. We were working cattle on Saturday, right? My mom calls me and she's like, hey, Sarah, we are short on, I need 2 cans of cream style corn. I need a pack of buns and I need a pack of pop, right?
1: Okay.
2: So I was like, yep. Run into the local grocery store.
1: Mm-hmm.
2: $8.79.
1: For a 12 pack.
2: For a 12 pack.
0: Hmm.
2: Wow. And I paid it.
1: Yep.
0: Right? Yeah, of course you did. Because we will.
2: I forked out the money and I paid it. And I didn't think twice about it. I thought twice about it, right? And I was like, oh, my word. You know, I mean, it was a little hard to swallow, but you need it. And so then I got to thinking, I thought, I just sat there and paid that. Yeah, didn't flinch. I mean, I'm sure that that pop consumption hasn't gone down just because the price has gone up. I mean, we talk about that a lot. We're not exactly changing our ways. I will say I am changing where I'm consuming it at.
1: As far as
2: not ordering it out.
1: Oh, right.
0: Exactly. Get water. You need more water anyways.
2: You need more water anyways. It's good for you. So I feel like we're spending far less money eating out. And I feel bad saying that because I know local restaurants are trying to make it as well.
1: Reality.
2: And so I was thinking about that. You know, we're still consuming a lot of the same things and we haven't really quote unquote changed our ways, but we certainly have changed where we're consuming it at.
0: Well, and I think what scares me the most about this, and we had this conversation in the vehicle this weekend too, is that it's high. There's numerous reasons as to why, but when everything is, if it's all sunshine and lollipops and everything, will those prices on groceries and pop and the such go down? I feel like they're going to keep it there because they can. The same with, they continually have risen since 2020, and they keep them there and the whole shrinkflation, because they can.
1: Yeah.
2: Shrinkflation, I don't think, is going away.
1: No.
2: When I was looking at a bag of chips, oh my goodness, I thought I was just getting a steal of a deal because they were 2 for $5.
3: Yeah.
2: And my word, they
1: two
2: were little
1: chips
2: bags.
1: For $5.
0: Right.
2: Right.
0: Yeah.
2: So, you know, you look at some of those must-have convenience items that they know that they're going to get paid out on. I agree with you 100%, Robbie. Mm-hmm. I don't see that price changing. Luckily, eggs came down. Right? We did see that happen where they went sky high. But that was avian influenza driven. I mean, that was a little bit of a different story. So once they got that under control.
0: Sure.
2: Eggs are also a product you have to move, right? No one's hanging on to that product for more than how many weeks, right? And so I think that that makes a difference too. Those eggs have to move.
1: Right.
2: Whereas if that bottle of pop doesn't move for 10 years, it'll still be good.
0: And right? can I mention that I'm going to have to learn how to make potato salad because I bought it was probably a half a pound of potato salad. Maybe it was a homemade from a local little grocery store.
1: Okay. Homemade the deli potato salad. How much?
0: It was almost $10.
1: What?
0: Yeah. If I would have bought the bigger one, it would have been 20. I was like, guess what, everybody? You're only getting a scoop. You're only getting a tiny little teaspoonful.
2: Taste test potato salad is how you're in the little cups, you know?
0: So by the time I paid that $10, I could have bought a dozen eggs. I could have bought a bag of potatoes. I could have bought some Miracle Whip or whatever. What else goes in potato salad?
2: I have found myself doing way more cooking, you guys. I have found myself doing way more cooking, and that kind of goes back to the not going out to eat as much in hopes of saving money.
0: Yeah.
2: In hope of putting cheaper meals on the table because... It's catching up with us, right? Like groceries can go up and gas can go up and all these things can go up. But at some point, it just gets to be a little too much for the budget, right?
0: It does.
1: That's why we love to spend Monday mornings in Medina, KFGO Farm and Ranch, Director Sunshine, September time. Sarah Heinrich, we're going to catch up with you 7:25.
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1: 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Well, too tall, Tom Szymanski. You may have gotten an invitation to the birthday party because legitimately workout partners, workout buddies, celebrating a birthday today. Author Stephen King.
8: Oh, right. I'm going to guess Stephen King. I'm going to say he's probably 78.
1: He used to be.
8: Oh, he's
1: today he turned 79. Congratulations.
8: I was within 1 year.
1: Yeah. Well, it's because, was he on the treadmill or on the bike?
8: He was on the stationary bike.
1: Was he like?
8: I was on the Stairmaster.
1: You were on the Stairmaster.
8: Yeah.
1: When he came over to you.
8: No, I came over to him.
1: Oh, well, he was the one that was like, hey, I know you.
8: After I told him I wanted to meet him, he looked up from his book he was reading like all authors do, and he said that. So, yeah.
1: What book was he reading?
8: Danielle Steele? I don't think it was one of those. I really don't. I'm sure it was another mystery novel. Or
1: that'd be like you reading. That'd be like you on the Stairmaster reading your forecast.
8: Right. Yeah, I do that all the time. I just can't get away from my work. I can't separate from it.
1: That's interesting, though. Stephen King.
8: Yep.
1: When you met him, in the gym was reading a book.
8: He was reading a book. I think he was reading, and I was too busy trying to meet him to look at what book he was reading, but I would guess a guy of his ilk was probably reading a book of similar genre that he tended to write. I would guess that he was just, you know, either, for comparison purposes.
0: Either that or he stayed away from it completely because look what we do. And we're like, when we leave, we're like, yeah, we're out of this completely.
8: Yeah. I am. I have the ability to totally say. I know some people who cannot separate from their work. My dad taught me, you know, many, many eons ago that you don't ever take work home with you. And you don't ever take home to work.
3: Yeah, especially if you're an undertaker.
8: Well, yeah.
3: Oh, that was
8: even
3: different.
8: More so.
0: Yeah, there you go. Okay.
8: Yeah, well, that turned in the wrong direction right there.
1: Sorry.
8: Happy birthday, Stephen King, age 79 today, correct? All right. Okay, well, we got ourselves a few sprinkles up in the north central part of North Dakota, right around Minot and to south of Minot, a couple of them perhaps stretching to the Devil's Lake Basin, if in fact they're reaching the ground. But the more general area of rain is in southwestern and southern Minnesota through east central South Dakota, away from us, and it will stay away from us as well. So you can't rule out a few clouds here and there today, so we'll just call it a partly sunny 67-degree high eventually. East wind 7 to 17, mostly clear, down to 42 tonight with a southeast wind under 9 miles per hour. With tomorrow looking partly sunny, breezy, close to 70, southeast winds anywhere from 12 to 26. Tomorrow with Wednesday featuring a low-pressure trough moving in, that might kick up a few showers in the afternoon, primarily west of the valley, with better chances for Wednesday night. Might be a rumble of thunder Wednesday night as well. So Wednesday's low 50, the high 68. Wednesday night's low 58. Thursday's high 74, breezy day Thursday, mostly cloudy in the morning, then partly sunny. With Friday looking mostly cloudy, breezy, low 57, high 70, another system moves in, a slight chance for showers on Saturday, certainly nothing to bank on, mostly cloudy and breezy, high 72. Then for Sunday, partly sunny with a high right around 74 degrees. I'm thinking as I back things up here too, into the tonight portion of the forecast, there will be some places, especially in northern Minnesota, northeast North Dakota, maybe the Central Valley, that get some patchy frost because there will be some localized 30s here and there. We'll see if the Weather Service issues any frost headlines for that, but there are none in effect for that. And we're also getting to the period of time here in late September where the average first frost date is certainly quite, dare I say, normal for around here. Got a lot of 40s, a few 50s here and there on the board. Some parts of northern Minnesota are in the 30s right now. We have a light easterly breeze. Currently, Moorhead checks in with 43, 41 at the airport, and 46 at the KFGO Weather Cave.
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11: Good morning. Coming up at 7 o'clock, we'll take a look at these stories. A Mayville State player and coach share what went through their minds when the Comets quarterback was flown to a Fargo hospital after a helmet-to-helmet hit. An arrest is made and a man is in the hospital after a shooting near Mentor, Minnesota. And two new construction projects begin in Moorhead and one starts in West Fargo. I'll let you know where you'll see some orange on the road this morning. All that and more coming up at 7.
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15: Minnesota families are tired from all the challenges over the past few years. tired of politics as usual. Politicians in St. Paul ignore big problems, and now those same elected officials claim to have the solution. Rob Kupak is one of those politicians. This is what he said about fraud from taxpayer-funded programs.
16: Is somebody gaming the system? Of course somebody is. But I do not think that it is this huge, widespread fraud.
15: Local prosecutors estimated the fraud to be as high as $9 billion. But Rob Kupak looked the other way. He voted against solutions like requiring state agencies to publish plans to combat waste, fraud, and abuse. He even opposed holding accountable the state officials who failed us despite evidence that fraud totaled billions of dollars. But now it's campaign season, and Kupak is claiming otherwise. Let's get Minnesota back on track, and that starts with opposing Rob Kupak in November. This independent expenditure is paid for by ProJobs Majority. It is not coordinated with or approved by any candidate, nor is any candidate responsible for it.
1: 41 degrees right now. Too Tall Tom says partly sunny Monday, a high of 67. Tonight, mostly clear and a low of 42. Tomorrow, partly sunny, a little bit breezy, high of 70. 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
19: ABC News, I'm Brian Clark. Three news organizations, CNN, MS Now, and Politico, say they are suing after President Trump banned the three from the White House. CNN was removed from its role in coverage of the president today as he heads to New York ahead of the United Nations General Assembly. There has been another ICE-involved shooting. This one's in Austin, Texas, says ABC's Hannah Bata.
20: An investigation into an ICE shooting on the streets of Austin.
21: He shot his...
20: Video shows the moments after the man hunched over in the driver's seat as ICE officers surrounded the car, saying in Spanish he was shot because he did not brake.
19: The man's now in federal custody. Federal officials say he's originally from Venezuela and allegedly in the country illegally. Treasury Secretary said the U.S. and China are working on a way to trade warnings about AI technology gone wrong. And early results from Russia's election show Vladimir Putin's party dominating in parliamentary elections. This is ABC News. Lindsey Clancy's ex-husband spoke publicly for the first time since his ex-wife's mistrial. She had been charged with killing their three children. ABC's Allison Kosick says,
22: in an interview with 60 Minutes, Patrick Clancy says he still forgives his ex-wife, who allegedly killed their three children.
23: I believe that it was her mental illness that caused that.
19: Prosecutors have not determined whether Clancy will be charged again. A man in Delaware is facing criminal charges after a hunting tragedy.
24: It was dusk Friday evening when a woman walking in a field was fatally shot by a hunter who mistook her for a deer. Delaware State Police say she was making her way across that field with a man and two children when Walter Moorhead, 74 years old, shot her from a blind on the ground. He's been charged with manslaughter. The victim's name is being withheld until family is notified. She was 39 from Georgetown, Delaware. Wayne Cabot, ABC News.
19: I'm Brian Clark, ABC News.
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11: Good morning.
2: All right, Doug, earlier you brought a pumpkin spice.
1: Yeah, right.
2: Mm-hmm. There's a company out there that's created a pumpkin spice themed casket for your loved ones.
11: Are you supposed to lick it?
2: Never want to be. No, unfortunately, it's just the color.
1: It's just the color.
11: Well, then why call it spice? Why not just call it a pumpkin?
2: Or brown?
11: Yeah.
2: Or orange? I mean, seriously, you're jumping on the pumpkin spice bandwagon by.
1: No.
2: Seriously?
11: I mean, Kiss, the band, sells everything, including a Kiss casket.
2: Yes.
11: So, I mean, Gene Simmons needs his money.
2: But it's Kiss themed.
11: Yeah.
2: You know, it's not I'm just saying, black and silver.
11: Yeah, I'm just saying that people try to get money as much as they can. Case in point, Gene Simmons tried to copyright the money bag symbol.
2: Oh. Gene Simmons is a genius, though, when it comes to making money. He makes a lot of money.
11: Yeah.
2: And not just from his music.
11: Well, he's making money for me. I'm seeing him at Dakota Magic.
2: Are you?
11: Yeah, next month.
2: All right, good
1: What's
2: for you.
1: What's he doing?
11: Singing, performing. Oh,
1: okay, well, I mean, you know.
11: Just with his band, not with Kiss, obviously.
2: Yeah. Okay. All right, cool. All right.
1: Here's Austin's KFGO News.
11: 7:04 a.m., 46 degrees, partly cloudy in Fargo-Moorhead. This is KFGO News. Mayville State quarterback Matt Donovan is recovering from brain surgery after a helmet-to-helmet hit during a home game against Simpson on Saturday. A university statement says the redshirt junior from La Crescent, Minnesota, had part of his skull removed to relieve pressure and was put into a medically induced coma. Testing Sunday morning showed Donovan's eyes reacted normally. Here's backup quarterback Aiden Markison.
3: I really, really hate to see it, especially an injury like that. So we'll keep him in our thoughts and prayers, but yeah, he means a lot to his team. He was a great leader. He's a single digit for us, so obviously a super tough loss.
11: Head coach Rocky Larson explains how the Comets rallied to beat the Redhawks 42-41 while worrying about their teammate.
5: We have one of the darkest moments I've had in coaching the last 7 years, seeing Matt like that. And then for our kids to bounce back and find a way to win that football game is why you do what you do. This will be learned for years in our life. Like, stuff's going to get hard in your life, and we talk all the time about growing boys into men, and I watch a lot of boys turn into men today.
11: A GoFundMe started by the Donovan family has raised $56,000. 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An arrest is made, and a man is in the hospital after a shooting in Polk County, Minnesota. Deputies responded to a home in rural Mentor around 2:45 Sunday morning, finding 55-year-old Sean Qualley hurt. He was taken to a Grand Forks hospital. 79-year-old Leslie Anderson was taken into custody without incident. The sheriff's office hasn't released any other information. A person is dead after a head-on crash near Thief River Falls. Troopers responded around 6 Sunday night to Highway 32. Authorities say a car heading north collided with an SUV going south. Troopers say the drivers involved are a 31-year-old Red Lake Falls woman and a 68-year-old Newfoundland woman, but haven't said who died. It's 7:06. This is KFGO News.
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11: Creighton University's latest Rural Main Street Index shows exports of agricultural goods and livestock from Minnesota in the first 7 months of 2026 were up over 31% compared to the same period last year. Creighton University economist Ernie Goss says the great upturn in Minnesota, the greatest upturn in Minnesota ag exports during the period was to Mexico, an 83.5% gain.
4: We're still down from 2024, but we are moving back in the positive direction. Doesn't help with the problems we're having with Canada, or they're having with us, whichever way you want to say it.
11: Nearly 80% of the rural bank executives Creighton surveyed said trade and tariffs are having a negative impact on ag customers in the 10-state region. Minnesota ranks 47th when it comes to young children getting the measles vaccine. Democratic Congresswoman Dr. Kelly Morrison says what she calls an anti-vaccine movement from the Trump administration is hurting children.
9: Our rates have been declining, and there is a concerted effort, unfortunately, by some bad actors to spread misinformation to dissuade people from getting their kids vaccinated.
11: Morrison met with pediatricians from Children's Minnesota last week to discuss the declines and how to help parents make the best choices for their children. Two new road construction projects begin in Moorhead. 22nd Avenue South from Rivershore Drive to 6th Street South is closed. Homes on 22nd Avenue South between Rivershore Drive and 8th Street South are losing access to their driveways. You're asked to park outside the construction area, where work is expected to last 3 or 4 weeks. Also, 12th Street South from Main Avenue to 2nd Avenue South in Moorhead is closed. Work is expected to last 2 to 3 weeks. In West Fargo, 9th Street between 47th Avenue West and Mulberry Lane is closed for road and utility work. That's expected to reopen October 10th. 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Now on over to the Weather Cave with Two Tall Tom. Tom, it's definitely feeling like fall this morning.
10: 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Temperatures across the region, mainly in the 40s. There have been some pockets of 30s up in northern Minnesota and some parts of the Central Valley and western Minnesota, but a lot of 40s on the board and variable amounts of cloud cover. No precipitation of note other than a few sprinkles from just south of Minot into parts of the Devil's Lake Basin. More rainfall in east central South Dakota through southern Minnesota will not hit us as well. So partly sunny, high 67 today. East wind 7 to 17, mostly clear, 42 tonight. Southeasterly under 9. And a partly sunny day tomorrow, breezy, close to 70. Southeast wind at 12 to 26. Next system moves in Wednesday. Clouds increase. The breeze ramps up. Slight chance for afternoon showers. Means a big chance for no afternoon showers. Low 50, high 68. Thursday breezy, mostly cloudy in the morning. Then partly sunny, low 58, high 74. Friday, mostly cloudy and breezy, low 57, high near 70. And then for Saturday, a slight chance for showers, mostly cloudy and breezy, high close to 72. On Sunday, wrapping up the weekend right now, partly sunny, high 74 degrees. Got some clouds wandering on through right now, and currently 43 in Moorhead, 42 at the airport, 46 at the KFGO Weather Cave.
1: Thank you very much, Two Tall Tom. KFGO time, 7:11, the road construction update this hour. 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Good news on I-94 on the construction zone. As we see right now between West Fargo and Fargo, traffic is moving. It is slowed, but it is not stopped at this time. That is between Veterans Boulevard and the Tri-Level Bridge eastbound on the I-29 construction zone north of 52nd Avenue. Also good news right now. Traffic appears to be moving yet slowly, but it is not stopped. If you travel the metro, you see an accident, you see something impacting the morning commute, and you can safely let us know, please do so. Give us a call on our Northwest Tire Hotline, 701-237-5948.
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1: 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Good morning, Bo.
12: Top of the morning, Douglas.
2: Hello.
12: And Robbie. Hello. How was your weekends? Good?
2: Yeah.
12: I was... Get a lot done?
1: No. No.
12: What did I say? You guys are, of course, in the day, is it time to put up the old, skull and bones?
2: Is it too early? When is it too early to put up Halloween?
12: My brother's birthday is Halloween, so I'm pretty sure growing up, I don't know if we decorated for Randy or not, but we had. I think it was a gradual process. You know, like Tom, maybe you throw a witch in the bush, and then you maybe dangle a bone on your porch, and then you There's always one house in every town
2: that goes all out.
12: That Clark Griswold's Halloween. Mm-hmm. Right? I know in Bismarck off of maybe Washington out by Hughes, hello Hughes, people have been in Bismarck, but it's like, oh, you got to see this house. Have you seen that? You got to buy another house. So I know the one in Bismarck where that is. Mm-hmm. I have an idea of the one in Williston growing up where that might have been like that. I don't know if there's that in Fargo or Moorhead, but I'm sure that there are a couple.
2: I feel like there's one here. What is this street here? 7th that goes east, okay. Right up here at the light?
12: Oh, yeah.
2: Okay, east, and then once you cross 10th Street, there's one right in there.
12: That sure. Goes, that has everything?
2: Mm-hmm.
12: Yeah, it's kind of freaky at times.
2: Yeah. Get into
12: willow
2: it.
12: Willow tree with some hair on it.
2: That's their Christmas.
12: Yeah.
1: Can you still feel what it's like to pull the insides out of the pumpkin?
12: Yeah.
2: Yeah.
1: Right?
2: Yeah.
1: Is that one of the grossest feelings that there is?
12: Boy, yeah. You have to love science.
1: Right?
2: Yeah, I guess it's okay.
12: I just liked when the seeds were being made. Mom would maybe
2: never did that.
12: Didn't you?
1: No. Underrated. Yeah, very underrated.
12: I'd, of course, dump a bucket of salt on it, but
2: of course.
12: Half the time it was just sucking the salt off a pumpkin seed. You'd been better off just eating the salt. But yeah, it's you didn't do that right. That I remember.
2: No, I think my mother probably thought it was too much of a pain in the butt. And she was like, nope, we're throwing it.
12: Yeah. I don't think we made it a ritual, but I remember a couple times where it's like, oh, the pumpkin seeds are done and all that.
1: Was it that complicated? Because then you just put them like on a cookie sheet.
12: I think so.
1: And just bake them, right?
2: Well, I think you had to rinse them and I think you had to soak them for a little bit, otherwise they'd be too tough to chew.
12: Yeah, they have to be treated.
2: Okay. They have to be soaked. Yeah.
12: That's it. You know what was soaked?
1: Mm.
12: The Vikings and the Bears. The Vikings
2: that
12: and the Bears were soaked. Yeah. Always the gift of the bridge. Always looking for the bridge. Good bridge. The Vikings and the Bears. Windy, rain soaked. One of those Septembers, as you hear with Tom in the weather, could have 90 degrees sometimes. In September, you could have wind and rain, and that's what they had in Chicago. So it really comes down to making plays, not turning the ball over, and perhaps you yourself doing some damage. And Isaiah Rogers, this is a good one.
13: 23-yard field goal try right hash to the north side of Soldier Field.
14: Yes! Isaiah Rogers blocked it! He came in from the left of Santos, and he blocked the field goal! Isaiah Rogers! Well done, young man!
12: The Vikings had 4 sacks. Dallas Turner had a couple, including one that sealed it. The Vikings had an interception, and the Vikings blocked a field goal, and the Vikings didn't turn the ball over. If you put all that in your cauldron and brew that up,
2: it works.
12: Since we're in the Halloween mode, what spits out is a win.
1: Victory.
12: Mm-hmm. Not a massively scoring win. 9-3, the final. You'll take it. 9-3, a win is a win is a win.
2: There were so many moments. You're like,
12: Even Carson early, and he made some good tosses. Then one, ooh, there's a pick. Nope, he dropped it. Okay, that's good. Drive continues. Jones was great. He rushed for 105 yards. So Aaron Jones, he's a grown man. I mean, he just is a bully back there. So it's all good. Let's hear from Carson today. And we talked about not committing any turnovers. As Carson said, that was big.
15: We pride ourselves in taking care of the football in general. But the second you get in a bad weather game, like that needs to be on highest alert. Because you know going in, it's probably not going to be a high-scoring game. So every possession matters, and ending every possession with a kick is important. And so I thought the guys did a great job being able to do that today, taking care of the rock. We almost had a couple that got away from us, but made enough plays, and the defense took a couple off them. And so sometimes I think that's the difference in ball games and good games like this, and especially with the weather way it was.
12: When you look at records at the end of the year, you don't go in and talk about the how so much.
1: No.
12: Oh, how'd they do with that game?
1: Victory.
12: Yeah.
1: Jack, you watch from the crow's nest. I mean, you see a football game in the big picture. And as a fan listening, is a 23-yard chip shot field goal, is that kicked differently? Is it harder to block a 23-yard field goal than a 57-yard field goal?
12: As you go deeper, and the leg swing, probably the same for those kickers. You know, they're still swinging it through, maybe putting a little bit more heat on that, but as you go deeper, the trajectory sometimes starts out lower. It's like a Jose Sermo home run in Newman Outdoor Field. Those deep home runs have a low. But yeah, if you're kicking,
1: when I'm listening, I'm like, oh, 23 yards, just a chip shot, just get
12: it. Right. Yeah. Yeah, that's just, it looks like an extra point for these guys.
1: Yeah,
12: and then you look at Durbin for the kid from Dallas. He had a 60 yard yesterday, and he had 10 to 12 yards to spare.
1: Whoa.
12: It would have been a 72-yard field goal. We are seeing, and he gets on that pretty quick. That elevates pretty quick. We have a lot of analytics in baseball that track things like that. Football, I'm sure, is the same analytics that track trajectories and whatnot. But the shorter the distance, the 1-2 step, boom, pop it, get it up early.
1: Yeah.
12: Longer field goals, maybe that 1-2 step, a little longer trajectory, big swing through. So sometimes you can see, and then there's other portions, the snap, the placement, and
1: sure.
12: the kick.
1: And how they block.
12: That's right. So if the holder catches the ball a little bit off cue, that takes a split second to put it back on that, on the ground, twist that ball so it laces out. If you saw his Ventura Pet Detective. No, anybody laces yeah. out. So there's a lot in those mechanics of kicking, but boy, if you don't get a block on someone coming around the edge, watch out, because these bodies get speed, put their foot in the turf, and dive towards where that kick is going.
2: Loudly when that happened.
16: I was like,
12: There it is. Vikings at Tampa Bay. So the 2-0 Vikings at Tampa Bay Sunday. Jack Strand, former MSUM quarterback, made his NFL regular season debut for the Atlanta Falcons yesterday. He was slotted under center in the second half of the contest with Carolina. He becomes just the third Dragon in program history to compete in an NFL regular season contest. Mark Reed, 1983 for the Baltimore Colts, and Ted Nemczyk, 1930 for the Green Bay Packers. Pops was born in 30. That's a ways ago. It's 90. Yeah, uh-huh. We can do the 96 years
1: 96
12: ago on
1: years,
12: that.
1: Right.
12: Jack, he was intercepted in his first professional pass attempt. But you know what? That's all the great stories start, don't they? Yeah. Remember then? Maybe someday we'll talk about Jack Strand making a big play. Said, "Yep." Yes, young man, and my first pass was picked off. But, he had 8 of 15, 59 yards. He rushed for 16, had a long rush of 12. Atlanta fell to the Carolina, 34-3, the final. Cowboys beat Washington. Jane Daniels went down, dislocated elbow, and that's good. Caleb Williams, speaking of which, back in that Vikings game, hamstring injury. So we'll start seeing today how long some of these main guys are out in the National Football League. Kansas City Chiefs over Indianapolis, 33-30. New England defeating Pittsburgh. What about Philly? They took down Tennessee, 24-20, to name a few. Denver Broncos get a win over Jacksonville. A couple of those that you follow around there. Doug's not in the fantasy. Doug, Robbie, are you in the fantasy football thing?
2: No.
12: Is Rick?
2: No.
12: No?
2: No.
12: So you guys live peaceful, normal lives?
1: Yep.
2: Yeah.
12: Yeah. You're not pulling your...
2: We watch, kind of.
12: Yeah, a little
2: That's
12: bit.
2: That's the way we are.
12: I call it my donation to the league.
2: There you go. How many are you in?
12: Two.
2: Oh, okay.
1: What was your draft grade?
12: F.
1: F, okay.
12: But I got a chance to win this week. I don't know how.
2: You've changed that a little this week.
12: I don't know how. I just put the guys in I think are going to do something, and we'll see what happens. College football was the weekend. The Bison played right up until about 1 a.m. Central Time, if you followed NDSU's game against Sacramento State. And the Bison win it 31-10. Don't look now. They're just quietly going about their FBS business at 4-0. And
2: of course, there's haters all over on that one too.
12: Yeah, the problem with the move to that is the conference isn't doing North Dakota State any favors, because the Mountain West doesn't have right now a strong strength of schedule.
2: Right.
12: So no matter how good NDSU is,
2: mm-hmm.
12: Their conference strength is not giving them any boost. That was a MAC team that played in Sac State. So if you're NDSU fans, yes, you keep winning, you're going to be slotted with a high percentage of maybe being that group of six team to make the college football playoff. But it also affords you can't slip up.
2: Right,
12: because the strength of schedule
1: sure.
12: is it is. So, yeah, you're kind of...
2: I mean, you can't do nothing about...
1: Schedule.
12: You can only play what you play.
2: Exactly.
12: Yeah, yeah. So NDSU needs some of these, these teams to be better.
2: Yeah.
12: And than that. But, all they can do is play the games in front of them.
2: Right.
12: Win it, get in,
2: and
12: make some noise. And that's all what it's all about. But nice win. Yeah, they're 4-0. Of course, NDSU is 4-0. Someone's going to find a problem with it. It's like 4-0. All they can do is win. That's it. Bison, they got an open week.
2: Yep.
12: Coming up, and then Wyoming. So that's a large thing on the docket. North Dakota falls to Nebraska. The Cornhuskers, much improved team, 34-7 over UND. UND is at Indiana State. I'll pick up that those 8 packages of free cassettes for you guys at Terre Haute, Indiana.
2: Okay.
12: Was I the only one that remember the day?
2: Oh, yeah. Oh, absolutely. I think I did it numerous times.
1: You stole
2: times.
1: All the money, I bet.
12: The only reason at the time when I was young, I knew if you'd ask me where Terre Haute is, I'm like, well, that's in Indiana. That's where I get those cassettes.
2: You know what? I wonder if they ever did. How many people ever fulfilled that?
1: The shipping and handling was
12: off the charts.
2: Right?
12: I mean, off the charts.
1: What did they do? Ride a camel? I mean, the shipping costs.
12: Yeah, so I'll look for your old Ray Parker Jr. theme from Ghostbusters cassettes this week.
2: Well, and really, seriously, what did they offer you? 10 or 12 for a penny or whatever?
12: Yeah, it was crazy.
2: At one point where you're like, now what am I going to pick?
1: Right, because you're like,
12: you
1: okay.
12: ran out of...
1: I already got Men at Work.
2: Yeah.
12: That's exactly
2: you already got
12: right.
2: all the Milli Vanillis.
1: Yeah, I got Adam Ant.
12: I am done. I guess
2: I got my Boston ones. Okay. They didn't have more albums.
1: Now you're getting Air Supply's greatest hits.
12: Yeah. Liberace does the best Bananarama song covers. You know, what else is out there?
2: Yeah.
12: Dragons fall to Augustana 45-21 over the weekend, as you heard of Austin Erickson in KFGO News. Our thoughts and prayers, certainly with Matt Donovan, the quarterback for Mayville State, took a helmet-to-helmet play and on to the hospital in Fargo here, medically induced coma, suffering that head injury. It's a frightening scene whenever an ambulance comes onto a football field, period. And when it's the head injury, that even more. So hopefully, again, the doctors are just, he's in good hands. Hearing some of the comments from his father, his father's a coach too. So his dad knows it. But hopefully that swelling can get down. And as you heard in Austin's report, the eyes responded, it sounds like, to light. So that's just what we've been hearing through news reports.
1: Right.
12: But again, our prayers and hopes are just for a nice recovery on that. GoFundMe page has been set up. Twins beat the Angels 8-0 yesterday, Doug and Robbie. So there you go. They'll start a series tonight in San Francisco against the Giants. Daniel Zebulon Matthews going for Minnesota tonight. In college women's soccer, UND defeating North Dakota State College of Science 16-0. So there's a little tough one on the old pitch.
1: There
12: for the
1: soccer
12: Cats.
1: Game.
12: 16-0. 9-3 football game and a 16-0 soccer game. So that's it. Go figure. We'll have more sports next hour.
2: Thanks, Jack.
1: Capital Time 7:25. 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Contact Pipers today.
2: Good morning, Sarah Heinrich.
16: Good morning. Are you ready for a calmer week, shall we say?
2: Yes.
16: Last week was wild, you guys.
2: Mm-hmm.
1: It was a good kind of wild.
16: It was a great kind of wild. Big Iron Week is a fun week.
2: Yeah. Right now, you've got the snack packs coming your way.
16: Oh, yes. We can talk about that. So we do have the snack packs that are going to be taking place right now. We're hoping that the weather holds out, but we're planning for one this week. We're planning for another next week. So we will be out in elevators to the west and to the north and the south of the Red River Valley. And so watch out for KFGO because, hey, we're coming with snack packs, farmers.
1: Life. Loving that. Here's Sarah Heinrich's Farm and Ranch News.
16: U.S. beef production is expected to decline this year and next as cattle slaughter remains historically low, according to USDA. The Economic Research Service said Thursday that 2026 beef production is projected at 24.877 billion pounds, down 90 million pounds from its August forecast. The agency lowered its 2027 projection by 145 million pounds to 24.835 billion pounds. Successful Farming reported that cattle slaughter during the first 8 months of 2026 averaged about 8,000 fewer head per weekday than during the same period last year. USDA said fewer cattle are expected to enter feedlots late this year and early in 2027, slowing marketings during the second half of next year. Higher projected feed costs are also expected to reduce carcass weights. Despite cattle prices, USDA lowered its cattle price forecast. Despite tight cattle supplies, USDA lowered its cattle price forecast, citing weaker packer demand and reduced processing capacity. Farmers were in Washington, D.C. this week to meet with Minnesota's congressional delegation and to talk about the new farm bill. Farm Bureau President Dan Glessing.
17: We have tried to make our livelihoods better and really emphasizing the importance of whether it's getting a farm bill done or improved trade deals and trade negotiations and improving the input price situation that farmers and ranchers are facing.
16: The Senate Ag Committee passed a farm bill last week. Now it heads to the full Senate. And we're back with more Ag News right after this.
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16: Trade meeting between the President of the United States and the leader of China. Among the items on the table are China's promised purchase of American soybeans. University of Nebraska ag economist Jeff Peterson says so far China is living up to its end of the bargain.
21: If you bring together what they bought and take a portion of the unknown category, it would say that they probably purchased about 12.5 million metric tons of beans. And they've started to ship some of those beans. White House administration, some of their fact sheets said that they'd take 25 million metric tons. So far, they're about halfway. I think they will get them all, but it will take all the crop here. So they're well on their way.
16: Peterson says he's also keeping a close eye on the European market. Farm safety should always be top of mind on the farm, but when those large implements make their way out onto the roadways during the harvest season, it's important for all of us to take extra safety steps to ensure everyone makes it home safely. Angie Johnson, NDSU Extension Farm and Ranch Safety Specialist.
22: Absolutely. Number one thing I want to talk about is distracted driving. Make sure you put that cell phone down, especially when we've got that slow-moving equipment on the road. Those combines, they can't travel as fast as a car or pickup can, and so it doesn't take many seconds for you to be coming up and unintentionally have a rear-end crash take place. And so we've got to be focused. We've got to be patient. 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It might not be an intersection. It might be that next field approach.
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1: 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Austin Erickson on duty in the KFGO News Center. Minnesota Vikings are undefeated at 2-0 after going to Chicago and defeating the Bears. Did you see this coming, Austin Erickson?
11: I mean, with that Packer game, I definitely didn't think that they were going to win, but then the Packers lost in the most Vikings way possible.
2: That's a good way to put it.
11: Like three different penalties that would lead to first downs and, you know, interceptions and...
1: I'm more surprised at the win in Chicago than I am at the home against the Pack. Does that make sense?
2: Yeah.
11: Well, I mean, the Bears had plenty of chances to score as well. They had that field goal that was blocked,
1: right.
11: And they also, you know,
2: they'd get it down there a couple of different times and couldn't complete it. So. Yeah. Listen to me sound like
1: Vikings
2: I know what I'm talking
1: undefeated.
2: About.
1: Super Bowl, here we
11: it's
1: come.
11: It's only week two.
1: Yeah, okay. Thanks for that reminder. Here's Austin's KFGO News.
11: 731, 46 degrees and partly cloudy Fargo-Moorhead. This is KFGO News. Mayville State quarterback Matt Donovan is recovering from brain surgery after a helmet-to-helmet hit during a home game against Simpson on Saturday. A university statement says the redshirt junior from La Crescent, Minnesota, had part of his skull removed to relieve pressure and was put into a medically induced coma. Testing Sunday morning showed Donovan's eyes reacted normally. Here's backup quarterback Aiden Markison.
23: I really, really hate to see it, especially an injury like that.
0: So we'll keep him in our thoughts and prayers. But yeah, he means a lot to his team. He was a great leader. He was a single digit for us. So obviously a super tough loss.
11: Head coach Rocky Larson explains how the Comets rallied to beat the Redhawks 42-41.
3: We have one of the darkest moments I've had in coaching the last 7 years, seeing Matt like that. And then for our kids to bounce back and find a way to win that football game is why you do what you do. This will be learned for years in our life. Like, stuff's going to get hard in your life. And we talk all the time about growing boys into men. And I watch a lot of boys turn into men today.
11: A GoFundMe started by the Donovan family has raised $55,000. We have a link to that at KFGO.com. An arrest is made and a man is in the hospital after a shooting in Polk County, Minnesota. Deputies responded to a home in rural Mentor around 2:45 Sunday morning, finding 55-year-old Sean Qualley hurt. He was taken to a Grand Forks hospital. 79-year-old Leslie Anderson was taken into custody without incident. The sheriff's office hasn't released any other information. A person is dead after a head-on crash near Thief River Falls. Troopers responded around 6 Sunday night to Highway 32. Authorities say a car heading north collided with an SUV going south. Troopers say the drivers involved are a 31-year-old Red Lake Falls woman and a 68-year-old Newfoundland woman, but haven't said who died. A motorcycle rider has serious injuries after troopers say he drove through a red light and struck an SUV in Fargo. It happened at University Drive and Main Avenue around 4:15 Sunday morning. The rider, a 36-year-old Horace man, was thrown from the motorcycle and was taken to the hospital. He wasn't wearing a helmet and faces DUI and possession of drug paraphernalia charges. No one in the SUV was hurt. It's 7:34. This is KFGO News.
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11: One person is hurt and those living in three Fargo apartments are displaced after a fire. Crews responded around 3 Saturday afternoon to the 3500 block of 2nd Street North, seeing heavy smoke and flames from a second floor window and a third floor balcony. Firefighters put the flames out in around 10 minutes. The person hurt was treated on scene and released. Crews are working on determining a cause. The city of Fargo will host a listening session to hear from renters, landlords, and property managers on how to improve rental housing. It'll happen at City Hall from 4 to 6 tonight. City leaders will use the input to better understand the strengths and challenges related to renting and identify ways to address them. If you can't make it, you can watch the meeting on the city's social media pages. To weather, the DeWalt Fall Tool Sale is going on through September at Acme Tools with savings throughout the store. 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Now get the forecast from Too Tall Tom in the Weather Cave.
10: Partly sunny, high 67 today. East winds at 7 to 17. Mostly clear tonight, down to 42 with a light southeast wind. Tomorrow, partly sunny, breezy, about 70. Southeast winds anywhere from 12 to 26. And a slight chance for showers in the afternoon by Wednesday. Of course, that means there's a big chance for no afternoon showers on Wednesday. We'll talk more about that and look into and through the weekend with the Cave Call coming up soon. Partly sunny right now. Currently, we have 45 at the KFGO Weather Cave.
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0: Good morning.
1: Well, Vicki, great to have you on the program, and I think to help our listeners get a better feel for who you are. Are you from Fingal or are you from Fort Ransom, Vicki?
0: I live in Fort Ransom right now, and I grew up in Fingal.
1: Oh, you lucky lady.
2: Look at you, North Dakota girl.
1: Loving that. Help me out with my Fort Ransom cred, because I actually grew up in the Lemoore area. I learned to downhill ski at Fort Ransom way back in the day. And when it comes to SVACA, the folks that call it SVACA, does it stand for Cheyenne Valley Arts Crafts Awesomeness?
0: Pretty much, yes. Cheyenne Valley Arts and Crafts Association.
1: Oh, I just added the awesomeness myself.
2: And are we pronouncing it right when we say SVACA?
0: Yes, you are.
2: Okay.
1: And this is one of the things about Fort Ransom. So this event is taking place this coming weekend. But Fort Ransom, whether it's September or July or February, I mean, it's just a beautiful little drive, whether you're living in Fargo or Hillsboro or Detroit Lakes, because there's so much going on. We were just down there a couple weeks ago, and I have to say the food scene in Fort Ransom is next level. I mean, you've got a lot. There's a fun little suspension bridge to walk across the river on. It's just a beautiful little spot to spend some time in.
0: Yes, it is. It's especially gorgeous this time of year with the leaves changing. We're on the scenic byway, so it's really pretty.
2: You know, and I have to say the first time I ever went to Fort Ransom was probably actually just a couple of years ago. And yes, I'm from North Dakota, too. But you feel like you went somewhere different. I mean, it doesn't even feel like North Dakota when you're there because you're in that little valley and the trees and the, you know, it's beautiful there.
0: Right. And we also have the state park right outside
2: yes.
0: the town.
2: So. Yes. All right. So let's get to the SVACA Marketplace that's happening this weekend, both Saturday and Sunday. Tell us some of the details.
0: Well, we have like over 100 booths of local and regional artists. We have a food court. We have music in the street on Saturday. There's all kinds of things besides our wonderful crafters and our food court. We have all kinds of different things going on in town. Like Saturday, there's a bazaar and meatball dinner at Standing Rock Lutheran Church. There's also North Country Trails guided walk to North Dakota's only waterfall. And Sunday, there's a pancake feed at Standing Rock Lutheran Church. So besides all the things going around in Fort Ransom, you can also head out to the Ski Hill, and they have events going on there all day as well. And you can find out what they are doing on their Facebook page or their website.
2: Okay, let's go back to the guided walk to North Dakota's waterfall. How long is that walk, and what should we be ready for? Should we wear decent shoes and the such?
0: Yes, decent shoes, and it's a gorgeous walk, and it's a couple of miles back into the waterfall.
2: Okay, beautiful, beautiful. And again, that happens on Saturday. What time is that happening?
0: 2:00.
2: 2:00. Okay, and then there the bazaar and meatball dinner. That's from 10 until 1 on Saturday at Standing Rock Lutheran Church. Now, when I look at all the info here, it says over 100 booths with local and regional artists. What kind of booths are we going to see?
0: Oh, you can see anything from paintings and metal art and jewelry and signs and honey. We have wine vendors. We have several local boutiques, Unhinged, Rustic Hanger, JQ Clothing. There's a little bit of everything.
2: Okay, and I see there's also going to be a food court. What are we going to find there at the food court?
0: We have kettle corn, we have lemonade, we have pulled pork. Of course, we have footlong corn dogs, burgers, fried pickles, I can't think of anything else, but pretty much there's a great variety. Oh, there's donuts.
2: Oh, of course.
0: Coffee.
2: Okay, so what, and then I see there's something going to be happening in the basement of Bear Creek Hall. What is that?
0: Right. Unique Nutrition and Bite Size Bakery. So you can get all kinds of, I believe, energy drinks and teas and cookies and bars and that kind of thing if you just want to take a little break.
2: Okay. Now, when I see Bear Creek Hall and I see

0: Standing Rock Lutheran Church, and then I see all the booths and everything that you guys... Is this happening right in, like, Fort Ransom, like the little main street area?
1: Main Street all the way down to the church, and we also have people movers, which are trailers pulled by tractors that can help people get from one spot to the other.
0: Okay, so then my question would be, how about parking? What do we do for that?
1: We have people directing traffic, and we have two huge fields that we can park people in, and then there's also a small spot for handicap parking.
0: Okay, that's interesting. And then the musical entertainment, Oakland Grove, is that a local group?
1: Right, from Valley City.
0: Oh, if they're from Valley City. Okay, and they're going to be on Main Street from 11 till 4, so you can maybe grab something in the food court and sit down and listen to some tunes. You know, and then get a little energy back to look at over 100 booths with those local and regional artists. Okay,
1: absolutely.
0: So Vicki, how long have you been a part of the Savaca Marketplace?
1: I believe it was 2011 when I started.
0: Okay, and has it been around for quite some time here in Fort Ransom?
1: I think it's on its 57th year.
0: Okay, wow, that's a long time. Now, if we're headed off to the Savaca Marketplace, and we're talking once again with Vicki Busta, which is happening this weekend, both Saturday and Sunday, at Fort Ransom, does Vicki have a booth?
1: No, Vicki just kind of runs around and checks on everybody.
0: Okay, so do you create things anyways if you did have a booth?
1: Not anymore. Not so much anymore.
0: Okay. All right. So if people are planning to go to this, what should they expect?
1: Lots of fun for sure. There's just such a variety. There's something for everyone. It's a gorgeous drive. I don't think that they will be disappointed.
0: Okay. Yeah. All right. So a gorgeous drive. And once again, if anybody needs to find any of the information, where can they find that?
1: They can go to our website, savaca.org. It's just SVACA.org, or they can follow us on our Facebook page.
0: Okay. And then I do see here, once again, you mentioned it briefly about the Thrill Hills events, and they're part of this too, aren't they?
1: Well, yes, they do their own events. They have, I believe, a car show and a rib fest and music. So make sure you check out their Facebook page and their website also.
0: And their website is skithrillhills.com?
1: Yes.
0: Okay. So, all right. Well, we're excited about this. Should be a great time. Again, it's the Savaca Marketplace in Fort Ransom. Vicki, thank you very much for all the info.
1: Thank you for having me, and I hope to see you down here this weekend.
0: All right. Have a great weekend. Once again, the Savaca Marketplace, Fort Ransom, both Saturday and Sunday from 10 till 5 Saturday, 10 till 4 on Sunday. And you can find all the info you need to know. Just look for them on Facebook. We'll take a check on your forecast coming your way next.
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0: KFGO time is 7:50 into the weather cave with Too Tall Tom Szymanski as we start out the work week. It's so bad for a forecast. At least we got some sunshine.
8: Bone-chilling cold.
0: Yeah, though. That's it.
8: Yep, bone-chilling. Uninhabitable almost, but if we could add another 40 degrees, we'd be fine. But we'll take it, I guess. Today should be a dry day, no rain in the forecast, and partly sunny, 67. There are some sprinkles in North Central North Dakota. And toward the Devil's Lake Basin, that's just about it. Sprinkles, most of it not even reaching the ground, if even so. Some rain across central and southern Minnesota, eastern South Dakota moving away from us. Tonight, mostly clear, 42. Southeasterlies under 9. Tomorrow, partly sunny, breezy, about 70. The wind will be southeast at 12 to 26, with the next chance for light rain showers would be slight. That would be by Wednesday afternoon. Clouds increase, breezy, low 50, high 68, with scattered showers, isolated thunder showers Wednesday night. 58, Thursday, breezy, mostly cloudy in the morning, then partly sunny, 74. Our next system will be approaching for the weekend, but Friday should be mostly cloudy and breezy, high close to 70, give or take a couple. And then Saturday, I've included a slight chance for showers, but nothing to plan your day around as it looks right now. Mostly cloudy and breezy, otherwise high 72, and partly sunny, 74, as we sneak a peek into Sunday. 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Right now, though, we do have a light and variable wind, partly sunny sky, 41 in Moorhead, 42 at the airport, and currently 45 at the KFGO Weather Cave.
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9: Minnesota families are tired from all the challenges over the past few years. Tired of politics as usual. Politicians in St. Paul ignored big problems, and now those same elected officials claim to have the solution. Rob Kupak is one of those politicians. This is what he said about fraud from taxpayer-funded programs.
10: Is somebody gaming the system? Of course somebody is. But I do not think that it is this huge, widespread fraud.
9: Local prosecutors estimated the fraud to be as high as $9 billion. But Rob Kupak looked the other way. 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He even opposed holding accountable the state officials who failed us despite evidence that fraud totaled billions of dollars. But now it's campaign season, and Kupak is claiming otherwise. Let's get Minnesota back on track, and that starts with opposing Rob Kupak in November. This independent expenditure is paid for by ProJobs Majority. It is not coordinated with or approved by any candidate, nor is any candidate responsible for it.
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0: KFGO time is 7:55. The morning crew wrapping it up, made it through the Monday. Back at it on your Tuesday. Good morning, Justin Sherlock. How are you?
14: Well, I'm here. I'm back in the hot seat.
0: Well, see, what happens is once you do a really good job, then you're not safe.
14: Well, yeah. The good thing is, you know, we haven't started the main harvest run yet, so okay. I was able to sneak away one last time, and for the rest of like the fall, I'm going to be in a combine, hopefully.
0: Well, we can give you a little equipment, and you can just do it from the combine, because those combines these days, pretty much, right?
14: I do a lot of Zoom calls with folks in D.C. and around the world from the combine seat.
0: Okay,
14: yes, I do.
0: Well, do tell. Why are you making those kind of calls? What's your resume?
14: Well, if those that haven't met me before, listen, yeah, I've been home farming about 14 years. And,
0: okay.
14: I'm also a past president of the North Dakota Soybean Growers Association. I serve as a director from North Dakota on the American Soybean Association. So do a lot of stuff on trade and agriculture policy, and boy, it keeps me busy.
0: Oh, yeah. Okay. And you seem young to me for knowing that kind of stuff. I'm like, wait a minute. Aren't you like 25 and you're already doing all that stuff?
14: I just had a birthday last week. I'm 1 year away from the big 4-0. So I feel like I'm getting a little older. I know that's not old, but
0: okay. You as a farmer, did you ever think that you would get this heavy into it other than just, you know, planting and harvesting?
14: Oh, yeah. I've always been involved. Since I was a little kid, when I was in middle school or high school, I reached out to Senator Dorgan's office asking if I could come intern for him. So
0: look at you.
14: I've always been involved in this stuff.
0: So, and did you intern for him right away?
14: I did
0: at
14: not.
0: 14?
14: He told me I had to wait till college and then he retired, but I did intern for Senator Conrad.
0: Oh,
14: so.
0: There you go. At 14?
14: Well, after college, but and then worked in D.C. for a little bit. Those of you from North Dakota, worked for Roger Johnson at National Farmers Union for a while, and then came home. My dad passed away unexpectedly in 2012, came home to farm, take care, help out the family and stuff, sure. But it's been great. I always wanted to farm, not how you want to get into it, but hey, we've been going at it, and hopefully many decades ahead.
0: So where are you at then for harvest here? Where are you at?
14: We've done small grains and our pinto beans. Mm-hmm. The pinto beans weren't that great. The heat really took a toll this year, but we're going to hopefully start soybeans. My neighbor I farm with might be starting today. I'm here. He might start, but tomorrow I think we're going to get going, and corn's a little ways away yet. But
0: a little bit, huh?
14: It'll be go time soon.
0: Yeah. So, and you're in the Daisy area. So you guys, were you as dry as like kind of our area?
14: We've been kind of called the Garden of Eden this year. We had rain up until about mid-July, and then it shut off. We had too much rain in a way, and I hate to say that because I know a lot of farmers across the whole region really are suffering from drought. So,
0: sure.
14: We've had decent moisture, but the crop still took a toll. They're not going to be average. They'll be below average, but it's just going to be a tough year for a lot of farmers, but hopefully we can all hang in there.
0: We got Justin fighting for us.
14: Fight another year, that's
0: fighting
14: right.
0: Fighting for the justice of farming. Okay, so I have another question because we got to kind of get to know you. What's your football team?
14: Well, I went to NDSU, so I'm a Bison.
0: There we go.
14: Otherwise, national, Dallas Cowboys. I grew up.
0: You're
14: a
0: Cowboys fan?
14: I kind of, yeah.
0: You and Jack Michaels.
14: America's team, right? America's team from when I was a kid. So, yeah, nostalgia. Right. Nostalgia. I like a lot of teams, though.
0: Okay. We got Abby sitting in the studio there, too. Hi, Abby. Good morning.
15: Hi. Good morning.
0: Okay. And Abby's now in a football group. What was that all about?
15: Well, we have a fantasy team. That a fantasy league at work that I every year I try to not be a part of.
0: And this year you are.
15: And every year I get talked into it because I get peer pressured. But yeah, I mean, I'm a Vikings fan, although I'm not a big football watcher. But my boyfriend is a Chicago Bears fan. So yesterday I decided to like really run with being a Vikings fan, obviously, and it worked in my favor.
0: Oh, there you go. Yeah. That's awesome. All right. So, Justin, what do you got coming up here then with News and Views?
14: Boy, we're going to talk a lot of stuff. We're going to talk about wetland easements today. We're going to talk about trade. Obviously, mm-hmm. President Xi is coming to D.C. this week. We hope. There's rumors he might not, but hopefully he comes. And, we also got Mayor Josh Boshay on this morning. We're going to talk a lot of stuff about Fargo. So, lots of stuff to cover.
0: Yeah. You're a busy guy here. See, I told you, once you do good.
15: And also, didn't mention that he has a United States Senator. Senator Kramer's joining
14: That's
15: him.
14: That's true.
15: Wow. Yes. When Justin comes on, all the senators suddenly want to join.
0: Oh. Justin's popular. Okay. We've got News and Views coming your way next. Morning Crew, we'll be back at it bright and early tomorrow. You can't see the morning, but
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16: ABC News, I'm Brian Clark. Three media organizations banned from the White House by President Trump are going to court this morning, says ABC's Olivia Rubin.
17: Over the weekend, journalists from CNN, Politico, and MS Now turned away from the White House grounds as they reported for work, some of their badges taken. Trump announced he was banning the outlets because what he claimed was unfair coverage. It's a stark escalation against members of the press that many experts say is likely unconstitutional.
16: Oil prices this morning sitting at about $101 a barrel for Brent crude, down from recent highs despite more violence in the Middle East. Gas in the U.S. averaging $4.43 a gallon, according to Gas Buddy. President Trump heads to New York today. He'll address the world this week at the U.N. General Assembly. Then he'll host China's leader Xi Jinping for a White House summit. They'll almost certainly talk about AI. The Treasury Secretary says the U.S. and China are discussing a way to share warnings about AI issues. This is ABC News. There are new worries about measles, as officials in Pennsylvania warned travelers of possible exposure at Philadelphia International Airport a week ago. ABC's Faith Abube has more on the outbreak.
18: The state's health authority reporting at least four measles-associated deaths and 767 cases. The state asking the CDC for emergency help, while the Trump administration and Governor Shapiro are locked in a growing dispute.
19: They've got a bad governor in Pennsylvania. People just don't know it. He's close to incompetent.
18: Governor Shapiro firing back on social media, writing, quote, "Incompetence is letting measles, a disease that was declared eliminated in 2000, reemerge."
16: A new museum in Salzburg, Austria opened over the weekend. It's not devoted to native son Mozart, but to the 1965 classic film The Sound of Music. A member of the Von Trapp family was present for the opening. It's housed in a palace where many of the movie scenes were shot. I'm Brian Clark, ABC News.
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21: 8:03, 45 degrees, and partly sunny in Fargo, Moorhead. 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I'm Austin Erickson. A Brainerd man is arrested on I-94 in Otter Tail County on sale and possession of meth and fentanyl charges. Harry Help Sr. was taken into custody Thursday. Prosecutors say he was a passenger in a vehicle pulled over for reckless driving in a construction zone. Troopers say the vehicle was recently stopped and had drug paraphernalia inside. A canine found drugs where Helps was sitting. The driver told the trooper, Helps bought the drugs in Minneapolis. A motorcycle rider has serious injuries after troopers say he drove through a red light and struck an SUV while drunk in Fargo. It happened at University Drive and Main Avenue around 4:15 Sunday morning. The motorcycle rider, a 36-year-old Horace man, was thrown from the motorcycle and taken to the hospital. He wasn't wearing a helmet and faces DUI and possession of drug paraphernalia charges. No one in the SUV was hurt. North Dakota farmers took to the fields this spring with hopes of bringing in a solid crop with market prices to match. Fast forward a few months and that crop is being taken off the fields amidst a flurry of uncertainty.
1: It couldn't come at a worse time. The value of a gallon of diesel is higher than the value of a bushel of wheat. And I think that's really indicative of the challenges that we are facing on our farms and ranches today.
21: North Dakota Farmers Union President Matt Perdue says this all boils down to geopolitical uncertainty at a time when producers need consistency and stability.
1: We've been dealing with a lot of supply shocks on the input side, on the market side, and ultimately we can't continue to deal with those. It's not sustainable. We also have to tackle consolidation in the markets that we buy from and sell to. Farmers and ranchers deserve a fair shake.
21: It's 8:04. This is KFGO News.
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21: Minnesota ranks 47th when it comes to young children getting the measles vaccine. Democratic Congresswoman Dr. Kelly Morrison says what she calls an anti-vaccine movement from the Trump administration is hurting children.
22: Our rates have been declining, and there is a concerted effort, unfortunately, by some bad actors to spread misinformation to dissuade people from getting their kids vaccinated.
21: Morrison met with pediatricians from Children's Minnesota last week to discuss the declines and how to best help parents make their choices for their children. The city of Fargo will host a listening session to hear from renters, landlords, and property managers on how to improve rental housing. It'll happen at City Hall from 4 to 6 tonight. City leaders will use the input to better understand the strengths and challenges related to renting and identify ways to address them. If you can't make it, you can watch the meeting on the city's social media pages. To weather, the DeWalt Fall Tool Sale is going on through September 30th at Acme Tools with savings throughout the store. 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
8: 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For the rest of the day, partly sunny, about 67. East winds at 7 to 17. Mostly clear, down to 42 tonight. Could be some 30s in outlying areas. Better chances for those 30s further north and east you go. And tomorrow, partly sunny, breezy, about 70. Southeast winds anywhere from 12 to 26. And then on Wednesday, increasing clouds and breezy. A slight chance for some showers in the afternoon. Low 50, high 68. Scattered showers, isolated thundershowers Wednesday night, down to 58. Thursday, breezy, mostly cloudy in the morning, then partly sunny. High 74, and then Friday, mostly cloudy and breezy, high near 70. Then for Saturday, mostly cloudy, breezy, slight chance for showers means a big chance for no showers, high 72. And Sunday looks partly sunny with a high near 74 degrees. Some rain on the radar in eastern South Dakota through southern Minnesota. A few sprinkles on the radar. Devil's Lake Basin, not too far north of Fargo, Moorhead. If a drop falls on your windshield as you're traveling around eastern North Dakota, do not panic. Do not call 911. We will survive. And otherwise, just a few wandering clouds here and there. 43 in Moorhead, 42 at the airport, and 45 at the KFGO Weather Cave.
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4: News with Justin Sherlock coming up in just a moment. First, though, we say good morning to third-generation auctioneer Max Steffes at the Steffes Group. They've been selling land, farm equipment, livestock, and a whole lot more since 1960. And, Max, it's a busy week. You've got a farm retirement auction today, six auctions Tuesday. That's just the start. What you got going on?
5: That's right. Yeah, today we start the week off with the Bauer family Triple LP equipment auction in Galesburg, North Dakota. John Bauer is going to be selling a nice lineup of equipment, including a red tractor, and the rest is green.
4: Okay.
5: Lot number six. Take a look at the 2020 John Deere S780 with only 744 separator hours. Nice machine there. There's a full line of headers and associated equipment to plant and harvest a crop. So I'll be sure to take a look at that auction today. And then tomorrow, the first of three or four land auctions that we have in Richland County, we're going to be selling three quarters of land right off the interstate just south of the Wahpeton exit. So wonderful opportunity to invest in some high-quality Red River Valley farmland tomorrow at 10 a.m. Also tomorrow, we got a retirement north of the border in Estevan. We've got Clarence Van Bruggen's collectible tractor auction in Marion. We've got Chris Satram's excess equipment auction in Page. We've got a nice little building site in Meeker County down by Litchfield. Of course, the Litchfield area equipment auction. And that's all just tomorrow, Rusty. The list continues, including that nice section north of Buffalo on Wednesday. You got to go to steffesgroup.com. You can take a look at the complete listing and details right at your fingertips for you.
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4: 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We'll talk to you later on this week.
5: Real good. We'll talk to you then. See you.
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0: This is where the region comes to talk. It's News and Views, the most listened to talk show in the upper Midwest. 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
1: Not Joel Heitkamp, but we are winding down on his Scotland-Ireland vacation. He technically gets back tomorrow, I think, but we're giving him today. And then giving him a break before coming back on air. So we'll have one more guest host tomorrow. And Joel, in theory, will be back on Wednesday. But we still have some guest hosts. So today, to start our Monday morning, we have Justin Sherlock in here, farmer, soybean expert extraordinaire. And that we did learn something about your sports supporting on that our sports director, Jack Michaels, is very excited about.
2: It's good to see Justin, and he turned and said, don't ask me about the team on that. I feel that he's a Cowboys guy. Or at least was brought into it like I was, probably at a young age.
1: Did we know this, because this is your second time guest hosting?
3: Yep, second time.
1: Second time. Yep. Did we know that the first time?
3: I don't know if we talked about it, but, right.
1: Because we were full in baseball season.
2: I didn't think Justin wanted to get controversial the first time.
3: Right. Well, my grandpa's a Chiefs fan, so, we're Kansas City. He's had some good years lately, so it's, I like watching football. It's the one sport I really do enjoy watching, so, yeah.
2: I shared a room with my brother growing up, and he was a Boys fan, and dad, and like sometime in the before I was born, 60s, there was a guy on television, and my father turned to him and he grabbed my brother and he said, "Son, see that man?" And my brother, I guess, said, "Yeah." And he goes, "That's the fastest man in the world." It was Bullet Bob Hayes, and he's a Dallas Cowboy because he plays for the Dallas Cowboys. My brother immediately becomes a Cowboys fan in our room growing up. We shared it just. Cowboys posters. I don't think I had a chance growing up. Right. I was surrounded.
1: You were just that's what the brother
2: my
1: likes.
2: My environment. Yep. I idolized my brother.
3: I went on a trade trip recently and I rewatched that movie on the plane, Little Giants. Remember that?
2: Oh, that movie?
3: Yeah, good movie. If you haven't seen it, go watch it. It's a good movie.
2: That is sports this day. Brought to you by Sherlock Soybeans on 5th and Main.
1: 5th and Main.
2: just taking a shot. Not a sexy game yesterday, Vikings and Bears. If you're in it for to watch video game numbers, those Bears can put up numbers they did before. Hey, the Vikings, Carson Wentz can maybe sling it. Justin Jefferson, these are two teams that can put up points. Except when it's sloppy and rainy and windy in Chicago, then it's all about defense. Field position, ball control, don't turn it. It turns into one of those games.
3: And did I hear there wasn't even a single touchdown in the whole game?
2: Not one touchdown the whole game. To a point where Abby.
1: super disappointing to watch.
2: Abby's a Vikings fan, but maybe being pulled and pulled into the Bears angle of things, with her guy.
1: I don't have strong views, but yesterday I was like, "Oh yeah, I'm a diehard Vikings fan. I've never loved the Vikings
2: more." I noticed. Did you post something where you were just like reading a book?
1: Yeah.
2: During the game, this is how thrilling it was for Abby yesterday. The Bears and the Vikings.
1: Even if I hadn't started with the book, by the end of the game, I'm reading a book. That game was boring.
2: Remember the scene from Planes, Trains, Automobiles? Well, Neil Page and Del Griffith, and the one guy's talking so much, and Steve Martin's character says, "Didn't you notice when you started talking, people started reading the vomit bag?" Your stories are boring. Here's the thing. Have a point. Anyway, yesterday, if you liked that kind of contest, and that certainly is appealing to some parts, the Vikings did get a defensive play.
4: 23-yard field goal try right hash to the north side of Soldier Field.
5: Isaiah Rogers blocked it. He came in from the left of Santos, and he blocked the field goal. Isaiah Rogers. Well done, young man.
2: So, here's the deal. On games like this, if you block a field goal, which you heard there the Vikings did, if you have some sacks, and the Vikings had four of them, Dallas Turner had two of those, including one that sealed the game. If you don't turn the ball over, which the Vikings didn't, and if you turn the ball over, which the Bears did, there's a 9-3 win. The Vikings get a win. Caleb Williams injured in that game, hamstring. So we'll see the level of that hammy.
1: Yeah, he's on my fantasy team, so I was rooting for the Vikings, but that was really disappointing.
2: You want to make a trade? We'll do it. We'll talk later. I might have a backup for you. Our trade probably involves some candy.
1: Also, one of my guys on my fantasy team literally got me negative points.
2: Yeah.
1: That was frustrating.
2: I was sitting in, where was I sitting? Because I was in Kansas City and then I called that game in Lincoln, the football game in Nebraska. I was just quickly checking our fantasy. I went, oh, poor Abby's at -0.1.
1: Literally.
2: That's a terrible start.
1: So, Buffalo Bill guy, yeah. D. Moore.
2: Yeah.
1: -0.1.
2: Yeah, if he loses
1: awesome.
2: Some
1: Thanks.
2: Yards rushing.
1: Yeah.
2: Why'd you get into this fantasy football?
1: That's what I'm saying.
2: She's been trying to get out for years just so we keep pulling her back in.
1: Literally every year. I wait until the last minute, and then Joel D's like, hey, we have one spot left. Yeah. I'm like, that's awesome.
2: Just part of being part of the crew. Dallas Turner says they knew they had to play physical against Chicago.
6: You got to respect an opponent like that. You know, they score at a high level, so, you know, I feel like we had to execute at a higher level today, and I feel like that's what we did.
2: By the way, during, so 9-3, Vikings go to Tampa next. By the way, during the sportscast this morning, Abby Miller, when prompted, will give you either an amazing crop fact, a fascinating farm animal fact, or a farming question to answer. So just know that that Abby would have that. And the code
1: word, Justin, they're fully factual.
2: And the code word is when I say Sherlock, you've got to come up with something.
1: Okay.
2: I hate to put you on the spot, Abby, but I've known you for 20 years. You've never disappointed.
1: Yeah. 30.
2: Green Bay Packers went down to the wire.
7: Off the left hash mark. Snap, placement. Trey smacks it to the upright.
8: Yes! It is good! It is good! And a dagger delivered by the rookie, Trey Smack!
2: What a great name, Justin, for a Trey Smack is the kicker for Green Bay, and he boots that field goal, and the Packers get a win. Jack Strand, former MSUM quarterback, made his NFL debut yesterday for the Atlanta Falcons. Unfortunately, first pass got intercepted. Thanks. But, he hung in there. I mean, he had 50-some yards there in the air. I think he had a nice rush of 12. But he got baptized by fire. He got his feet wet in the NFL. He becomes the third Dragon. The history of a school to play in a NFL regular season game. Mark Reed, 1983, Baltimore Colts, and a guy named Ted Nemzik, 1930, Green Bay Packers. Sherlock!
1: Oh, okay. Ready?
2: Yep. Did that catch you off guard? Sherlock!
1: What is the most cultivated plant in the world?
2: Ooh. Let that swim in your heads. The most cultivated plant... in the world. It's worth lots of points. The Cowboys got a win. Thank you very much. There you go. Justin and I excited about that. 37-20. Jaden Daniels, unfortunately, and I hope you didn't watch this when it happened, because there was nothing. It's a cringe moment when you see a dislocated anything. Ankles, we've seen that, where you see the bone and all that. That's not good. Elbow's not as pretty. And that you see a dislocated elbow when it's dislocated. And you visually see that. It's a bad injury. That's what Jaden Daniels suffered yesterday. So on that. The most cultivated plant in the entire world.
1: Yeah. Any guesses?
2: What letter does it might start with? Something at the end of the alphabet or the beginning of the alphabet or the middle?
1: I feel like that's kind of a giveaway.
2: Oh. Because there aren't many plants.
1: It's at the end.
2: Justin, does it rhyme with meat?
3: I don't know on that one. I'm sitting here scratching my head. There's a lot. It could be rice, wheat. What? All right.
2: Did he name one yet?
1: According to this amazing crop facts, that's 100% factual.
2: Yep.
1: For sure.
2: Right.
1: It is wheat.
2: He nailed it.
1: Nice.
2: Justin is one. That's why he's first team All-State farmer.
1: Right.
2: Kansas City wins over Indianapolis 33-30 yesterday, and Philadelphia gets a win if you had those Eagles. Does anybody like the Eagles here? I don't know. Maybe not. A lot of football yesterday. The Monday night game tonight, the Giants and the Rams. Over the weekend, college football, the Bison defeat Sacramento State 31-10. I'm glad I had the chance to catch every second of that game, because it ended at 1 o'clock in the morning, and I was had something to do between Kansas City and Nebraska, or Nebraska and Fargo, wherever I was this weekend. So Nathan Hayes had 210 yards. DJ Scott rushed for 80. Meanwhile, University of North Dakota, 86,000 people at Memorial Stadium in Lincoln, Nebraska. Quite the scene. It always is. And they put on a display, and Nebraska looked good.
9: Rule goes to a wide open hole. Left guard breaks it out. 45. He's at the 40. 35, 30. 25 with the blocker. 15, 10, 5. Touchdown, Nebraska. 55-yard touchdown run by Jamal Rule. and it's 23-0 Cornhuskers. Yeah. Hold on.
2: North Dakota was able to slow them down a little bit there in the second quarter, but Nebraska controlled that game. 34-7 the final, as I mentioned. Until you've been in a stadium that's 86,000 screaming fans, I mean, it was, and then the rains came, and then Tom Osborne, Dr. Osborne was being a Hall of Fame announcement after the game. She had the entire cheer team, band, student body, crowd hanging out. And Larry the Cable Guy actually was emceeing that on the field. I'm looking down and going, is that Larry the Cable Guy? So he was down there. And then rain starts coming. We're tearing down, the equipment. I got to jump in the car and navigate home. But they're putting on a band stage. I'm like, oh, is there a concert? Sure enough. Pouring rain, here comes a guy named Cole Swindell, who was, I think, a country concert guy.
1: Yeah.
2: So he goes into full-scale concert mode for the student body. I'm like, what a scene here in Lincoln. So it was pretty pretty madhouse on that. Mayville State, you've heard with Austin Erickson. Obviously, our thoughts and prayers are with Matthew Donovan, the quarterback for Mayville State. Took a helmet-to-helmet contact. He was by ambulance taken away from the field into a Fargo hospital, medically induced coma. That is, they're trying to get, I believe, the swelling down in that brain. But as Austin's news report says, there's news responding to light. So let's just hope for the best there. There's a GoFundMe page set up as well. So you can find out that. Yeah, just a frightening, scary thing. Transfer from Minot State, Casson Manorville quarterback from La Crescent. We talk about the injuries and then something more important in the world than football. Yep. Obviously, that young man's health. So, hoping he can pull out of that, and we're pulling for him. Valley City State falls to Eastern Oregon. The Bison are into an open week. They started out 4-0 with their win of Sacramento State. The Dragons fell over the weekend. See if they can't return it. They've got an easy one. Duluth doesn't get any easier for those Dragons. Duluth coming to Demzik this week at 12 noon. Cobbers run out at Gustavus Adolphus, and the Golden Gophers are at Washington. That's another great place to view a game if you haven't been fortunate to do one there. That's where they sailgate, not tailgate, sailgate at Husky Stadium, where boats come into the bay.
1: For real?
2: Yep. They have sailgating. So if you ever see the Huskies play at Husky Stadium, you'll say, oh, the boats, they're sailgating out there.
1: Wow.
2: You don't do that many different spots.
1: No. Twins, definitely not in Fargo.
2: Twins we land gate.
1: Yeah.
2: 8-0 Twins beat the Sherlock.
1: Oh, okay. So pineapples are slow growers.
2: How slow are they? Oh, wait. Are we? What is this, a comedy act? Your mom is so.
1: How long does it take for just one pineapple to grow?
2: Wow.
1: Feels like a waste of time.
2: Does Joel grow pineapples or just gourds?
1: No, he would not have the patience to grow pineapple.
2: Justin.
3: Good luck growing pineapple here anyhow. I think you need a little bit of a tropical climate, which North Dakota's well known for.
1: I think they would struggle in that winter because they would still be trying to grow.
2: How long does it take to grow one pineapple? That's a great question. 9 months.
1: You want the answer?
2: 9 months.
1: Longer.
2: Nine
3: I'm
2: going
3: to guess like 18 months.
1: 2 years.
2: Wow. Huh. He's two for two.
1: According to AmazingCropFacts.com.
2: I love your crop trivia today. It's all for Justin on this date.
1: It's a long time.
2: It is a long time on this date. Birthdays today, H.G. Wells. I want you to take yourself back to 1928. That's not when he was born. H.G. Wells was born in 1866.
3: Were you there to celebrate?
2: I was not there. But can you imagine when the War of the Worlds hit the radio? And people were freaking out because they thought it was really Martians and the way they performed that. So in 1938, they had Orson Welles, no relation to H.G. Wells, narrating the War of the Worlds. And people thought it was real. I pulled up, and this isn't a joke, actually, the audio from 1938.
10: What I can see of the object itself doesn't look very much like a meteor, at least not the meteors I've seen. It looks more like a huge cylinder. Has a diameter of what would you say, Professor Pearson?
11: What's that?
10: What would you say? What's the diameter of this?
11: About 30 yards.
2: So this is going on the radio, and people actually thought it was.
1: Oh no! I mean, yeah,
2: real.
1: If you tune in at the wrong time.
2: Yeah, and radio was everything. That was our TV, obviously, back in 1938. So that was H.G. Wells' birthday. So I thought I could pull out some of that. Sherlock, one more time. Sherlock.
1: Yeah.
2: Sherlock.
1: Okay, so this one is a fascinating farm animal fact. Chickens can fly, but only for a very short time. What is the longest recorded flight by a chicken?
2: You're two for two, Justin.
1: It is under a minute.
2: Well, I got the answer coming in.
1: I like that you still have like the most basic ringtone.
2: Ba-ding, ba-ding.
1: Yeah. Yeah.
2: How the longest recorded flight, perhaps, of a chicken, or how long?
1: Yeah.
2: I'll go a minute.
1: I just said it's under a minute.
2: 58 seconds.
3: I'm going to go like 28 seconds.
1: You're closer. 13 seconds.
2: Oh, my God. I love Abby's amazing animal and crop facts today. That is well done.
1: I'm going to go with a minute.
2: I didn't. My phone was ringing. I don't know if you heard that. I couldn't.
1: You're prepping me.
3: He was phoning a friend. He was trying to get help.
2: Yes, I was phoning a friend.
1: You're prepping me for when Joel is back in 2 days.
2: Yeah, right. I'm trying to warm you up. Can't just take off. We gotta have a runway.
1: Right.
2: Tonight, Monday Night Football. The New York Football Giants in action tonight. I hope you have players left in your fantasy, Abby, where you can make some.
1: I don't think I do.
2: Oh darn! Giants at the Rams tonight.
1: Tough. I'm 0-2.
2: Tough to come back when you're behind and you don't have any other players.
1: It's tough to come back when the first player to get me points gets me negative points.
2: That's another thing.
1: That's tough.
2: Yeah, you can run east all day looking for a sunset. It's just not going to be there. Twins in San Francisco tonight. The Giants and the Twins. Obviously, Minnesota's season winding down. But we'll see. Got to win them. You know, you're trying to win them. Twins and Giants tonight on The Fan. That is a look at sports. Again, brought to you by Sherlock Soybeans on 5th and Main.
1: And fascinating farm animal facts.
2: Fascinating farm animal facts. Uh-huh. Maybe we'll have one more before the time ends.
1: One of them on here you just have, like...
2: What is it?
1: What the Dust Bowl is. It literally just says, the Dust Bowl was a massive agriculture and ecological disaster.
2: If I was in an FFA quiz... And one of the questions was, describe what the Dust Bowl was.
1: You nail it.
2: This would nail it.
1: Caused by severe drought and poor farming practices during the 1930s.
2: It was really dusty.
1: That's right. I mean, yeah, that sums it up.
2: Yeah, that's good. I love it.
3: Did you know that a lot of our soil is in Central Park in New York because of that? That's why those trees and the grass grow so good in New York. They got a lot of our North Dakota soil.
2: You see that?
1: That's actually insane that it went that far.
3: A lot of it's in the Atlantic Ocean.
2: And that was in the 30s, you said. Mm-hmm. Yeah, that was the roaring 20s and the dirty 30s.
3: And then Johnny Appleseed kind of came out of that, I think, that whole, you know, planting
2: right there
3: trees and conservation. Oh. Yeah,
2: was that Indiana or Wisconsin?
1: Now we farm in a much better way.
3: We do.
1: Learned a lot from that.
2: Learned some things in 96 years.
3: You would hope.
2: Still depending on Mother Nature is what we've learned, right?
1: Yeah, we're going to be late for news.
2: Oh, why?
1: That's fine.
2: Okay, bye.
11: Joel Heitkamp.
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15: It's 8:31, 45 degrees in Fargo-Moorhead. This is KFGO News. Mayville State quarterback Matt Donovan is recovering from brain surgery after a helmet-to-helmet hit during a home game against Simpson on Saturday. A university statement says the redshirt junior from La Crescent, Minnesota, had part of his skull removed to relieve pressure and was put in a medically induced coma. Testing Sunday morning showed Donovan's eyes reacted normally. Here's backup quarterback Aiden Markison.
16: I really, really hate to see it, especially an injury like that. So we'll keep him in our thoughts and prayers. But yeah, he means a lot to his team. He was a great leader. He's a single digit for us. So obviously a super tough loss.
15: Head coach Rocky Larson explains how the Comets rallied to beat the Redhawks 42-41 while worrying about their teammate.
17: You have one of the darkest moments I've had in coaching the last 7 years, seeing Matt like that. And then for our kids to bounce back and find a way to win that football game is why you do what you do. This will be learned for years in our life. Like, stuff's going to get hard in your life. And we talk all the time about growing boys into men. And I watch a lot of boys turn into men today.
15: A GoFundMe started by the Donovan family has raised $56,000. We have a link at KFGO.com. A motorcycle rider has serious injuries after troopers say he drove through a red light and struck an SUV in Fargo. It happened at University Drive and Main Avenue around 4:15 Sunday morning. A 36-year-old Horace Mann was thrown from the motorcycle and was taken to the hospital. He wasn't wearing a helmet and faces DUI and possession of drug paraphernalia charges. No one in the SUV was hurt. An arrest is made and a man is in the hospital after a shooting in Polk County, Minnesota. Deputies responded to a home in rural Mentor around 2:45 Sunday morning, finding 55-year-old Sean Qualley hurt. He was taken to a Grand Forks hospital. 79-year-old Leslie Anderson was taken into custody without incident. The sheriff's office hasn't released any other information. It's 8:32. This is KFGO News.
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15: The Rural Main Street Index Creighton University calculates after surveying bankers in 10 Midwest states, including Minnesota and the Dakotas, has dropped for the fourth time in the past 6 months. The individual index for Minnesota was the highest. Creighton University economist Ernie Goss says it still dropped nearly 8 points from August.
20: We asked the bankers about the number one cost factor facing the farmers out there, and they said the two Fs, fuel and fertilizer, up significantly. So that's causing some real uncertainty and not good for the farmer and not good for the rural communities.
15: Goss adds rising grain prices are a bright spot in the rural economy, with corn prices over a dollar above a year ago. Goss says operating costs still rise faster than corn and soybean prices. And two new road construction projects begin in Moorhead. 22nd Avenue South from River Shore Drive to 6th Street South is closed. Homes on 22nd Avenue South between River Shore Drive and 8th Street South have lost access to their driveways. Work is expected to last 3 to 4 weeks. 12th Street South from Main Avenue to 2nd Avenue South is also closed. Work is expected to last 2 to 3 weeks. And in West Fargo, 9th Street between 47th Avenue West and Mulberry Lane is closed for road and utility work. It's expected to reopen October 10th. 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
21: 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For the rest of the day, partly sunny, high 67, east winds at 7 to 17. Mostly clear overnight, down to 42. Could be some 30s in outlying and protected areas. Southeast winds under 9. Partly sunny, breezy tomorrow, 70. Southeast winds at 12 to 26. Wednesday, increasing clouds and breezy. Slight chance for afternoon showers, low 50, with a high temperature right around 68. Thursday, breezy, mostly cloudy in the morning, then partly sunny, low 58 with a high near 74. Mostly cloudy and breezy on Friday, low 57, high near 70. On Saturday, mostly cloudy and breezy, slight chance for showers, high 72. And Sunday, partly sunny, high near 74. I'm KFGO Chief Meteorologist Tom Szymanski.
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4: A positive tone in the grain and oil seed sector. This week, traders will be squarely focused on the trade summit in Washington, D.C. between the U.S. and China. On the agenda is China buying more U.S. agricultural goods, namely soybeans. Soybean futures, new crop November up 15 and three quarters, 13.19 and a quarter. December corn up 9 cents at 536 and a half. Minneapolis spring wheat, December up 4 at 7.45 and a quarter. March at 7.66 and a quarter. That's up 4.5. Livestock at the Merck, positive tone in cattle futures with October live cattle $2.60 higher at 218.52. Feeders October up $4.07 at 327.57. Lean hogs October up a nickel at 78.17. 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
1: Welcome back to News and Views. Justin Sherlock is our guest host this morning. And you have a fun lineup for the show today. Even actually open phone lines at one point.
3: We do. Mm-hmm. Well, yeah. So if you've got some questions, if you've got some comments, let's hear them. And, last time we didn't have much time to, hear from folks. So made sure we left a little more time. But, yeah, we've got Mayor Josh Boucher joining us today. We've got Ron Lamberty from the American Coalition for Ethanol. We're going to talk about trade. Jamie Byers from the American Soybean Association talking trade. And we've got Senator Kevin Cramer joining us. Mm-hmm. So. Talking wetland easements. We got a lot of stuff to talk about today. Those topics, we're not going to stir the pot at all,
1: no,
3: right?
1: Not at all. No, and I mean kind of stirring the pot or maybe trying to fix the stirring of the pot would
3: that's
1: be
3: right,
1: our Mayor Josh Boucher. Thanks for coming on News and Views, Josh.
23: Hey, good morning. Good to be with you guys and help kick off the morning.
3: Well, yeah, we're glad you were able to join us. The Honorable Mayor Josh Boucher and I am the former mayor of the city of Daisy.
1: Wow.
3: All 76 or so people. Josh, I think you might have a few more constituents than I had, but,

0: I say that we all got to start on second base, especially as we jump right into the budget process. So it's really just been, you know, getting to know the intricacies of each of the departments. And, you know, we recognize that while we inherited part of the budget process, that a lot of the questions and things we want to look at are going to look more structurally next year when we can really put our fingerprints on some things. So, you know, we have our final finance committee meeting this Wednesday, in which we're going to try to button up a few things so that we can get the final budget passed next Monday at the city commission meeting on the 28th, and then move forward with other priorities throughout the city.
1: Well, sounds like you're going to be busy. Well, you're never not busy, but yeah, sounds like you've got a pretty busy week ahead. And I know, you know, sometimes people talk about, you know, well, why is Fargo important to the broader area? And you know, I'm from a small town northwest of Valley City, but we still do a lot of business here in Fargo as well. And you know, Fargo is intertied with the agriculture community. You know, how manufacturing is doing with other industrial community. So much. It's still North Dakota. We're still so interdependent. Our big cities in the states and our small rural areas. So, you know, what happens in Fargo goes elsewhere, and what happens elsewhere comes to Fargo. So.
0: Absolutely.
1: Yeah. What else do you have going on this week? Because, I know you've got some listening sessions coming up on rental housing, don't you, this week going on?
0: Yeah, actually this evening from 4 to 6 p.m. here at City Hall, Commissioner John Strand and myself will be doing a town hall style listening session to hear from renters. You know, depending on the data you look at, 52 or 54% of Fargoans rent their home. And, you know, through the campaign, heard a lot about folks' concerns about the high eviction rate happening throughout the state, affordability, trying to make sure that they have safe places to live. So I'm convening that as a kickoff to the creation of my Mayor's Advisory Council on Renters, in which we'll have renters, property managers, landlords, stakeholder groups like nonprofits that work with tenants at the table for the next several months to look at the lay of the land of what's working well here in Fargo and what might we need to improve on to make sure that, again, folks have safe, affordable housing in our community.
2: Hey, Mayor, is that for people renting residential areas and tenants like in downtown Fargo? I think of all the open storefronts of people that have left because of rent prices. Do they also apply for this?
0: Yeah, good distinction. The focus here is residential housing. So whether folks rent in an apartment building or rent a single family home or a townhome, you know, we're looking primarily at that residential side of things. The commercial side, you know, there's conversations happening with Downtown Community Partnership and others throughout the community on, you know, how do we continue to make sure we have a vibrant economy all throughout Fargo. And as Justin indicated, you know, the strength of Fargo is built off the strength of rural North Dakota. We're so intertwined, and we need to make sure that we're working together to keep businesses healthy here in town, but also supporting, our local regional economy as well.
1: Wow.
0: So, the short of it is, yeah, we're looking to talk to renters, you know, people who are housing specifically tonight.
1: Yeah, and I think it is so important you're talking about affordability as a big piece of that because, you know, yes, if you're a developer or you know, the landowner, the apartment complex owner, you know, you want to see a return on your investment, especially, you know, interest costs are high, the cost to build anything is insane. But at the same time, when you're the renter, you know, Abby and I were discussing this off air a little bit ago, you know, we're young, middle-aged, whatever you want to call it. And how do you ever save up? You know, renting used to be what you did. So you could, you know, you'd paid your rent, you saved some money on the side so you could make that down payment on your dream house someday. And in Fargo, really a lot of the growth of Fargo in my lifetime was people doing that, being able to buy and build a house. And it seems like that dream is disappearing for most people, even here in Fargo, you know, and we've got a lot of good, hardworking people. Fargo is a very prosperous, the FM area is a very prosperous area, I would say, even compared to a lot of the country. But, you know, are there other things that you're looking at doing or tackling going forward? Like, how can we make affordability better for people to maybe have that opportunity to buy a home and you know, want to stay in Fargo, be here for a lifetime, raise a family here, everything?
0: Right. Yeah, you're right. I mean, Fargo is our metro area is the 11th most economically diverse community in the country. We're one of the fastest growing cities in the upper Midwest. And a lot of that is driven, again, by the hard work ethic we have of folks

0: background here in our entrepreneurship and you know, legacy businesses who have continued to invest in the area. In terms of housing affordability, you know, you're right. Everything's costing more, not just for people who are building homes or building apartments, but also, you know, for the city when we put in new city streets or, you know, sewer pipes as we build out infrastructure or replace existing infrastructure. And that all is having an impact on the city's bottom line as well as what we pass on to taxpayers. So one of the things that we're definitely working hard on here at City Hall is, you know, we have our 2024 approved growth plan for the city. That is being tied in conjunction with the rewrite of the land development code, which hopefully will allow more flexibility for folks to develop both as they grow outward, but also trying to focus on getting a third of our growth to infill here in town. And that's where we can really pull the lever as a city of when we have these growth plans and look at work with developers. It's really not about providing incentives universally, but how do we target incentives around the type of growth that we want so that we're saving everyone money in the long run. And so that's the lever that we're looking at, and we're excited about how that's all going to unfold over the next few months. I meet with the Home Builders Association, or I get the Builders Industry Association, I now go by at the end of this week to talk about affordable housing and growth. But it's really looking at how do we make sure we have a plan in place and everyone's on board so that we can invest in Fargo first. You know, we're fortunate. A lot of our developers and builders are, well, they all are local. Unlike other metro areas where you have big national companies that come in. And, you know, we like the fact that we have our local folks here, but we want to make sure that we can support them so they can keep having great jobs in the trades industry and continue to invest in Fargo first.
1: Well, good. We've got about two and a half minutes left. You know, kind of real quick to kind of close out. You know, you did mention there were some issues and problems you guys were focusing on, you know, tackling budget-wise and some other stuff. Anything to expand on that? And then also maybe super quick, property tax issue. We wouldn't not stir the pot talking property taxes. But, you know, do you think what the legislature did and the cap, is that going to hurt Fargo right now, or is that okay? Or you know, do we need a couple years, see how it plays out? Do you think changes need made right away, or what's your thoughts on that?
0: You know, the 3% cap on all the political subdivisions, including Fargo, is, for me, providing an opportunity for an exercise in local governments to really focus on core services and really how are they going to grow. Fortunately for Fargo, we're a growing city, so we benefit. You know, while certainly there's the 3% tax, all that new growth property tax, whether it's infill or out in Greenfield, works to our advantage in our budget. But we have to keep growing because that's not the experience that other communities have if they aren't growing. It becomes more of a limitation. So I think, you know, the legislature, from what I've heard from legislators, is they're not interested in having a deep conversation about adjusting that 3% cap, at least not this session. They want to see how it works out. But what we're doing here at Fargo is we're actually working to put together a meeting with the school board and the park board so the three entities can get together and say, okay, where can we find ways to collaborate? Are there operational things maybe that when it comes to snow removal of certain facilities or lawn care, you know, building of new buildings, are there opportunities to collaborate that way and think differently about if we are all different taxing entities, how do we reduce the burden on taxpayers by working more efficiently together? So I'm excited. I think it'll spark some new conversations. And, you know, again, as a growing city, we have the opportunity to think a little bit differently than some of the other communities in the state. But, you know, it certainly presents its own challenges.
1: Yeah, I almost wanted to interrupt you and go like, what? A politician talking about government, talking to other departments or levels of government to not, you know, be in your own little bubble? So, no, that's great to hear. You know, I'm a proud North Dakotan. I love being from North Dakota. I think we still do get together and we find common sense approaches and solutions to stuff when we have to. And, you know, I think the state has budget issues. You know, let's take just a couple more minutes, too. You know, the budget cuts the governor's been calling for, you know, the federal cuts to SNAP, maybe some of those kind of things. Are any of those things going to affect the city of Fargo, your budget, how you guys operate, anything like that? Maybe we've got about another minute and a half, 2 minutes. I'll throw you a little more time. What do you think on that stuff? Is that impacting people, going to impact people's lives here in the community?
0: Absolutely. You know, from an affordability standpoint, when some of those government economic assistance programs get more restrictive or reduce their what goes out the door to support people living in our community, it impacts our bottom line too. You know, as a city, we have the opportunity to access sales tax, unlike the county and some other political subdivisions. So, you know, that sales tax is a driver. And so we want to make sure people are healthy and have good paying jobs. And, you know, if they need assistance for a short period of time, they have that so they can stay in their housing. You know, part of the eviction rate is the fact that some folks can't pay their rent right now. And so if we're not, if they're not able to get those assistance programs or in between jobs or health issues, have the resources they need, that becomes more expensive to our community because we have more people who are homeless, especially when it comes to working families and their kids. And that's expensive and something we all end up bearing. So those are certainly areas of concern, but, you know, that's where I think, again, we can drive as long as we continue to make sure people are getting better paying jobs, then they can afford things more. And try to do what we can to make sure that they can address the cost, the increasing cost of everything.
1: Well, I think you hit the nail on the head. We'll kind of end with that in the fact that, you know, cost of living, affordability, how do you even save to have some money if you lose your job or if you have a health problem that takes you out of work for a while if you can't afford to pay the rent to start with because of the cost? So I think you're tackling a good topic that needs to be addressed, and I hope the listening session goes well. I hope budget stuff goes well. You got a lot on your plate as mayor. Appreciate your time. I know we're going to miss having you out in the legislature in D.C. Maybe one day, but Bismarck. But no, definitely you're tackling a lot of stuff. You're working hard. So, hey, thanks for coming on with us and chatting with us this morning. Appreciate it.
0: Thanks, Justin, and best of luck with the rest of the show.
1: Sounds good. Thank you. You are listening to News and Views, and we'll be back in just a few.

0: I'm with Evan McGovern. He is Vice President of Human Resources at ShareHouse, where they're always looking for great candidates to work with, great team members. Evan, what are you looking for right now?
1: Currently, we are looking for some good behavioral health technicians.
0: If you're a young person and want to join that team, and it is a team, I get that, what type of career development do you get?
1: A lot of people that are in some of our higher up roles, they started as a behavioral health technician. 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They want to go get a college degree, better their lives, while still making an impact in people that are in our community. And that's the best way to do it.
0: So say you're interested. Say you're that candidate that wants to know more and wants to be part of that team. Are there other teammates, other people that they can visit with?
1: Yeah, certainly. We have a whole team that they work with. There's a lot of different people at ShareHouse that they can connect with to learn more about.
0: So how do people get in touch with you?
1: At ShareHouse.org.
0: It's that simple, ladies and gentlemen. 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
5: Okay, one more time. Do you have where and when the renter listening session? I know it's Josh said it's tonight from 4 to 6.
6: Yes, 4 to 6, City Commission Chambers. So, and show up. You know, so many times people complain about stuff, but you have to go there. The meeting's the meeting is there, the opportunity to share your concerns. So show up. Let your voice be heard. Maybe you can't make it to this one, but, you know, if you can't make it to this specific meeting and you have thoughts, write a respectful letter.
5: Yeah.
6: You know, let them know, because
5: They also, like, they want to fix it and they want to help. I feel like that was one of Mayor Josh Boucher's big running points on his campaign this year, was to help renters in Fargo. But unless people tell him what he needs to fix and help with, he can't do that.
6: Yep. And it's one thing to just complain about something. You'll hear me talk about this a lot today, because we all would love to complain at times, right?
5: Oh,
6: it's a human thing. But if you
5: whether it's rent or whether it's the weather or
6: exactly. But, you know, try to offer solutions. You know, it's one thing to just complain, but try to be part of a solution to figure out how to fix it. So that's what's so important. We got a lot to talk about today. We're going to have a great show.
5: We do.
6: It was great to have the mayor on this morning. And boy,
5: and coming up in the next half hour, we have a full open half hour. So text us 35270. Thanks to Adventure RV, and give us a call 701-237-5948. And Justin's pretty open to talking about whatever. So if you have something to talk about, bring it up with us. Lines on the mirror, lines on her face. She pretended not to notice. She was caught up in the
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14: ABC News, I'm Brian Clark. Three news organizations are going to federal court after President Trump banned them from accessing the White House. ABC's Sophie Fleiss says
15: the president banning CNN, Politico, and MS now from the White House because of their coverage. CNN calling that illegal as they were stripped of being part of today's presidential pool coverage. MS Now saying it will take all steps necessary to defend its First Amendment rights. Legal experts say the president's bans are likely unconstitutional.
14: And today, the president travels to New York City ahead of his address tomorrow at the United Nations General Assembly. He'll meet with Mayor Zoran Mamdani today. It's been another shooting involving ICE, this one in Austin, Texas, where Mayor Kirk Watson said,
16: I'm extremely unhappy. A person being shot on the streets of Austin by someone purporting to be law enforcement, particularly when it's ICE.
14: Federal officials say the man who was shot is in the country illegally. He's in custody. This is ABC News.
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22: 46 degrees and partly sunny in Fargo-Moorhead. I'm Austin Erickson with KFGO News. A Brainerd man is arrested on I-94 in Ottertail County on sale and possession of meth and fentanyl charges. Harry Help Sr. was taken into custody on Thursday. Prosecutors say he was a passenger in a vehicle pulled over for reckless driving in a construction zone. Troopers say the vehicle was recently stopped and had drug paraphernalia inside. A canine found drugs where Helps was sitting. The driver told the trooper Helps bought the drugs in Minneapolis. The North Dakota Drought Disaster Livestock Relief Program exhausts its more than $4 million in funding. It began last month by an executive order from North Dakota Governor Kelly Armstrong. Director of the Department of Water Resources, Reese Haas, told lawmakers on the Water Topics Overview Committee the program has funded 470 projects proposed by 369 ranchers. The bulk of the approved projects are west of the Missouri River and south of Lake Sakakawea. Ranchers could apply for up to $10,000 in cost share assistance per project to help fund things like new water wells, pipeline extensions, pasture taps, and rural water connections. North Dakota farmers took to the fields this spring with hopes of bringing in a solid crop with market prices to match. Fast forward a few months and that crop is being taken off the fields amidst a flurry of uncertainty.
23: It couldn't come at a worse time. The value of a gallon of diesel is higher than the value of a bushel of wheat. And I think that's really indicative of the challenges that we are facing on our farms and ranches today.
22: North Dakota Farmers Union President Matt Perdue says this all boils down to geopolitical uncertainty at a time when producers need consistency and stability.
23: We've been dealing with a lot of supply shocks on the input side, on the market side, and ultimately we can't continue to deal with those. It's not sustainable. We also have to tackle consolidation in the markets that we buy from and sell to. Farmers and ranchers deserve a fair shake.
22: Republican South Dakota Secretary of State Monet Johnson endorses Democrat Terrence Davis, a former state trooper, to succeed her. Johnson lost the GOP nomination to former state representative Heather Baxter of Rapid City. Johnson writes in the South Dakota War College political blog, quote, "I cannot remain silent when I believe the integrity, stability, and professionalism of this office is at stake." She didn't mention Baxter by name or identify specific concerns about her positions, but says South Dakota deserves a Secretary of State who will strengthen confidence through performance rather than provocation. And for a look at weather today, partly sunny, high of 67. Tonight, mostly clear and a low of 42. Tomorrow, partly sunny and breezy, a high of 70. 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
0: 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Now, the number one talk show in the Upper Midwest. Here's Joel Heitkamp.
2: Not Joel Heitkamp. Happy Monday, though. We have two more days of guest hosts. Hopefully Joel's back on Wednesday, assuming travel plans go as planned. So today, our Monday, one of our last guest hosts, Justin Sherlock, a North Dakota farmer. Thanks for coming in today.
3: Well, thanks for having me back in the hot seat. And yeah. Joel better get back because I got to go hop in the combine seat next. Yeah. I got to get out of this chair and go get in the seat in my combine.
2: The fact that you could even come in today was, I'm very grateful. Thanks for coming in. Yeah.
3: Yeah. Well, I had fun last time. So here we go again.
2: Yeah. How is your farming season going? After the hot spell this summer and then like the torrential rains last week, I don't know if that impacted you.
3: We didn't get as much rain at home. Okay. I farm northwest of Valley City, little town called Daisies where I live, farmer on Wimbledon Courtney area there. You know, we were wet most of the year. And I know for a lot of folks in the listening area, that wasn't the case. And I feel for you. Drought is tough. We had the opposite until about middle of July. It just rained and rained and rained. And then it quit raining. And so we've had flooding. Now we've had a drought. We had weeks of that 100-degree heat, and that really, I took my pinto beans off last couple of weeks, probably about half of what I would have hoped for yield-wise. And I'm hoping the soybeans and corn don't follow suit, but you know, we'll see. But we're farmers. We'll get what we get, and we'll make the most of it, and try to move on another day, but another year. But you know, this is year 4 or 5 of kind of getting through tough times. So usually you've got 2 to 3 year cyclical up and down movements, and so. You know, it's tough, but we'll keep going and we'll stick together. And that's why it's more important than ever to, you know, talk to your neighbors and friends. And if you got family, if you got farmers in your family, you know, and they're ranting, let them vent a little bit. That's the biggest thing is, so much is out of your control in farming. So if you got a farmer in your family, maybe you're sick of hearing them complain, but you know what? That's how they're letting off some steam because they can't control things. So, anyhow, but you know, hey, things are good. I just had a birthday last week, made another trip around the sun. So
2: happy belated birthday.
3: Life's still good. Life's good. Yeah.
2: Very cool. And we have an open half hour right now. Next half hour, we're joined by Senator Kevin Cramer. But right now we're open. So if anyone wants to text in questions to our Adventure RV Text Club, that's 35270. Give us a call, 701-237-5948. Justin's kind of open to talking about anything.
3: I know you don't have shy listeners. I've heard some interesting calls and texts and stuff that Joel's read over the years. Like, no. I know you guys have thoughts and comments. So
2: right. Especially after the weekend that it was in the news cycle. Holy moly. I kind of avoided it. I had some last minute family staying with me this weekend. So I was kind of staying out of the news, not paying attention. And then last night, this morning, catching up, and I'm just like, what the heck is happening?
3: Yeah, last week and this weekend was a little interesting. I wrote down just a few things, and maybe this will get some listeners a little riled up.
2: Yeah, what are your bullet points?
3: So, Mitch McConnell's back in the Senate. He did vote in the Agriculture Committee to get a farm bill out of committee. It goes to the full Senate next. Mm-hmm. We'll see what happens. But yeah,
2: he needed some help voting.
3: It was pretty tough. That was tough to see.
2: It's honestly sad. I talked about this a little bit last week, but because they weren't allowed to film him, I don't think, inside, but there were still videos of him in the minivan in his wheelchair. And I don't know why people in his circle or his family are not saying, hey, Senator, you've had a really long, successful career. Retire.
3: Yeah.
2: Rather than, because looking at him, you just get sad. And
3: but it's about control, because right now it's tied. Yeah. You know, the Senate is basically tied. If he were to resign, or if he would have passed away, you know, Democrats would granted, you know, Vice President Vance would still be able to, you know, tie anything, but it's about control, and they just can't give up that control right now and allow Democrats the chance to, you know, push through some votes on maybe some of their priorities. Yeah. So it's a tough thing. But I do feel for him. I mean, I don't want to see anyone in that situation. No. And
2: I would kill to have his PTO plan though. would love the 3 months off.
3: Well, how about all of Congress? You know, the House. Talk about. Let's talk about that a little bit quick.
2: Yeah.
3: The House went into recess again.
2: Yeah. They were not back for very long.
3: They were supposed to have a bunch more votes, but Representative Massey, along with some others, introduced some articles of impeachment against Department of Defense Secretary Pete Hegseth. And
2: didn't get to vote on it.
3: The Speaker Johnson recessed the House so that they didn't have to vote. It was a privileged motion, so they were going to be required to have a vote on it. I don't know the exact mechanics of it, but yeah. No, let's take a recess. We just got back. Let's go on break until after the midterms. So they're not even going to be back. So that's kind of disappointing.
2: Nothing to do with Justin, but I will say from a producer standpoint of the show, we did request Congresswoman Julie Fedorchuk on, and it was. She said it was too quick of a turnaround, so she would not be able to come on and speak to it. I was hoping to have her on end of last week or this weekend. She wasn't able to make it happen. Her schedule is too full to have that quick turnaround and come on the radio and talk about that early recess.
3: Well, let's see. What else do we have? There's another strait that we have to learn about, not just the Strait of Hormuz.
2: Okay. Which one is this one?
3: I don't even know how to say it, but it's on the other side of Yemen.
2: Okay.
3: This one's between Yemen and like Djibouti. We're going to all have to learn this. This is the one on the other side of the Arabian Peninsula that goes into the Red Sea. So a lot of the oil, you know, trying to get out of the Persian Gulf, that's the east side of the Arabian Peninsula. Now the west side, you know, the Red Sea, which is like between Africa and the Middle East. Okay, well, now the Houthis in Yemen are taking over islands and attacking ships and vessels there, blocking the oil the little bit of oil that could get out from the west side of the Persian Gulf or the Arabian Peninsula. Yeah, now we're lost maybe another 7 million potential barrels a day. So this oil thing is going nuts. We've got record high diesel prices right now.
2: Yeah.
3: Diesel's a global thing. The US, we still produce enough diesel and refined fuels for what we need here, but we export a lot of our fuels. And I know there's been talk about an export ban. The problem with that is, you know, the president's starting to talk about it. Senate Majority Leader Thune was talking about it, I think, last week. The problem is, if you do that, so much of the world is relying on us to help supply fuel right now, because it's not just the oil not getting out of the Middle East. A lot of the refining capacity in the Middle East, they refine a lot of fuel there, too. Russia refines a lot of fuel. The president, when he said, Ukraine, stop attacking Russia, you're causing the diesel price. Well, it wasn't just Ukraine, but that is part of it. Russia is also a large diesel exporter to the world, or was. So the problem, though, is if you ban exports, which is completely anti-free market, but I hate the price of diesel, too. Yeah, you might drop the price of diesel fuel here in the United States, but you're going to collapse the European economy. They're relying on us right now. You're going to collapse parts of Asia. If Europe goes, that probably takes Korea, Japan with it. And then if that goes, that takes China with it most likely. And if China goes, that takes the U.S. economy with it. So you've got a global recession. And with all the debt around the world, it's not just the United States. You know, we've got $40 trillion in debt now. But around the world, most of the world has debt similar to we do, most nations. And I don't know if we could recover from another collapse. So anyhow, not to be a Debbie Downer, but yeah, there's that going on. It's just crazy.
2: For you as a farmer, how are those diesel prices impacting you, especially as we are in or heading into your harvest season?
3: Well, you know, diesel's important, but I was just listening to some analysts talk about this morning on some of the talk, you know, YouTube podcast type stuff I follow. You know, it probably adds $10,000 to my bill for diesel, where the price of it now. Now, I did buy some when it was a little cheaper, but the thing is it's not just the fuel I have to buy to put in my machinery or to put in my trucks to haul the grain. It's all the, if I have to buy fertilizer, well, that has to get trucked in. The grain, when it leaves North Dakota, even if it goes to one of our crush plants or ethanol plants, those products get shipped out by rail almost always too, even the finished products. It all goes by rail. There's fuel surcharges on right now of tens to hundreds of thousands of dollars that these elevators and shippers are paying, and that gets passed on to the farmer. So the basis price, you know, the local cash price versus the Chicago futures price we always hear about, we know we're getting hit there too. So this is hitting farmers pretty hard. So are tariffs. You know, this we're going to talk today about trade a little bit later. You know, these tariffs, we, you know, the president is valid in saying we've got trade issues with some countries we need to resolve, but I mean, Canada, I mean, like, we got to
2: Yeah, I don't know that we're resolving them now. It feels like we're making them a lot worse.
3: And we might have some issues with Canada, but we have to get them resolved. I just priced out a fertilizer bin because I was hoping to maybe store some fertilizer for next year. I priced out a fertilizer bin and was told the tariffs alone on this, you know, $24,000, $25,000 fertilizer bin, the tariffs will add another almost $5,000 to the bill just because of the tariffs. And it's and I was at the Big Iron Farm and Construction show last week here in Fargo, and almost everybody I talked to said these this trade war with Canada is just stupid because so much, almost 40% of our farm equipment we use in the United States is manufactured in Canada. And guess what? We manufacture a lot of it here in the United States that goes up there as well. You know, we got the plants here in Fargo. We got Bobcat and Gwinner. We got all the smaller machine shops, metalworking shops. Yeah, this is we have to get this thing with Canada resolved. President Xi's coming this week to the White House. We got that to work on as well. You know, we do have legitimate issues with China on trade, and hopefully we keep working through them. But this thing with Canada, though, we got to fix it. But I tell you what, we got to take a break, though. I think we're a little past when we should have.
2: You're good.
3: But let's take a quick break. I see a few people are texting in, and we got some comments. We'll get to them in a bit. And a little later, Senator Kramer is going to be joining us to talk about U.S. Fish and Wildlife Service easements and wetlands. So join us and send in your comments and thoughts. We'll be back in a bit.
4: Good morning. Temperatures started off in the 30s, 40s, and 50s across the region, and the radar had been indicating a few sprinkles or very light rain showers in north central North Dakota toward the Devil's Lake Basin, which should fizzle out with time if they haven't already, and some areas of light rain across portions of eastern South Dakota through southern Minnesota. That area of rain will be slower to dissipate. It'll travel south and eastward, and by later on today, it should be out of most of the region. And a fairly cool day today. Looks like upper 50s to lower 70s, generally speaking, for most of us. A lot of us will be somewhere in the 60s today. 30s and 40s tonight. Could be some patchy frost in low-lying and protected areas, especially across northeast parts of North Dakota through northern Minnesota with a clear to partly cloudy sky. And looking at 60s and 70s tomorrow with partly sunny conditions across the region before our next chance for showers arrives from the west, beginning sometime Wednesday, right on through Wednesday night, ending by the afternoon Thursday on the Minnesota side. Tom's Town of the Day, Manoman, Minnesota, predicted high 65. I'm meteorologist Tom Szymanski from the News and Views Regional Weather Cave.
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0: everybody. We're back with News and Views. I am not Joel Heitkamp. I am Justin Sherlock, your guest host here today. And we've just been kind of ranting for a little bit, right, Abby?
1: Sharing
0: the news of the weekend and last week a little bit.
1: It's kind of
0: crazy that all that and more happened in a few days. But that is the world we live in right now.
1: Yeah.
0: Good,
1: it
0: bad,
1: seems
0: or ugly,
1: to be the way we're going.
0: Yeah, I've had a few comments. You know, we were talking just kind of some of the stuff going on. We had a few comments. You know, here's one. You know, farmers are getting what's due to them with how they voted. You know, I will say, I know there's a lot of farmers that did not vote for President Trump first or second time. I know a lot of people that voted for him the first time didn't vote for him the second time. I have friends back home who were hardcore Trump and MAGA supporters who say they are over him. And they have told me, for me to say that, they said, for me to say I no longer support him, he's completely lost me. So that, you know, something's happening out in farm country. But I will say, President Trump did point out a lot of problems in this country that both parties had been ignoring. And I think that's why he got elected twice, because, you know, I don't think he had a lot of solutions he offered for a lot. That's my take, personal take. Other people feel he did. That's fine. I don't think he offered a lot of solutions to problems he identified. But he did identify issues. And a lot of it's back to what we were talking earlier this morning with Mayor Boucher from Fargo. Affordability. People feel like they're going backwards. They can't. They're not able to make a fair living anymore. Cost of living, they can't keep up. They can't send their kids to college. They can't pay for house repairs or buy a house even to start with. I think he tapped into that, and I don't see either party really talking about how to address that. You got Democrats trying to just be anti-Trump. You got Trump still blaming President Biden, evidently, for everything going wrong in this country 2 years later now. So anyhow, I'll get off that. But but you know, a few other comments. You know, here's one. You know, Wise Bank in North Dakota. We were talking farming and ag earlier. You know, Wise Bank in North Dakota taking in profits when the farm economy is so bad. And you know, Bank of North Dakota does a lot of good with farm credit in the state. But yeah, they make profit in the state mill. Well, I guess they're processing flour. But you know, here's another one. Get rid of Trump and all his. Well, I won't read some of that before our country goes can't be saved. I'm seeing a lot of anti-Trump stuff, but you know, I'm seeing some pro-Trump stuff too. Some people just still support the president. Here's one coming up. We got Senator Kramer coming on. You know, who's he representing? Why are we fighting with Canada? Things like that. So, all right. We've got a caller in. So caller Lane, I think you're on with us. Go ahead.
2: Yeah, I wanted to touch on that Mitch McConnell deal, and I don't think there's a clear example of term limits that need to be applied coming up. And I think the reason that they sat him out for 90 days prior to him coming back with a mind full of scrambled eggs and everything is because they didn't want Thomas Massie to come in and take his spot, which I believe would have happened, you know, and everything. But I mean, at some point we have to try and, like, as citizens, initiate a vote for term limits at a federal level. You know, and I hope that can get done, and I hope they don't make it harder. Like, and also this is more local, is this Measure One that we got going on here in North Dakota. It's like the third or fourth attempt to take away, subvert the will of the people by making it harder to pass initiated ballot measures. These commercials that you see, likening it to California and all that, it's such a smokescreen. I hope people see through it, man. So,
0: well, you
2: thanks,
0: know,
2: buddy.
0: thanks for calling in. You know, you hit on a few of us have talked term limits or age limits, you know, for a while. You look at Congress out in D.C., it's getting older and older every single Congress. And I mean, some of them are still sharp. You know, we all have older people in our lives. You know, I'm very blessed. I still have my grandparents, but even they have said to me, we shouldn't be in Congress. We're too old. You know, we're not as sharp as we used to be. We're not as quick as we used to be. And they admit that. They acknowledge that. I think our politicians maybe should do a little self-reflection and ask themselves if they should be out there as well. I fully agree on that. And, and Measure One, hey, folks, you need to get educated on that, because whichever side you fall on it, I have to read more about it yet. But that is the power of the ballot. And in North Dakota, we are blessed to have that possibility and be able to, you know, really shape our state because of our ballot measure process. So make sure you're getting educated on that issue and all issues. I mean, and same thing, too. If you go to vote, You don't have to fill in every circle. If you don't know who you're voting for, get educated before you go vote. I'll say that much. Election season's coming up. But, hey, we're going to be taking a break here in just a moment. We got to step away. But when we come back, Senator Kramer's going to be joining us. We're going to be talking about United States Fish and Wildlife wetland easements and some of the issues we've been having. And, you know, we're all for wildlife and for hunting, but we got some issues we got to work on. We're going to have the senator join us. We're going to talk about that and then a little later trade. So thanks for listening today, and we'll be back in just a little bit here.
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4: Partly sunny in Fargo-Moorhead, 48 degrees. For KFGO News, I'm Darren Selvig. A motorcycle rider has serious injuries after troopers say he drove through a red light and struck an SUV in Fargo. Happened at University Drive and Main Avenue around 4:15 on Sunday morning. A 36-year-old Horace Mann person was thrown from the motorcycle, taken to the hospital. He wasn't wearing a helmet and he faces DUI and possession of drug paraphernalia charges. No one in the SUV was hurt. Two new road construction projects are underway in Moorhead. 22nd Avenue South from Rivershore Drive to 6th Street South is closed. Homes on 22nd Avenue South between Rivershore Drive and 8th Street South will lose access to driveways. Work is expected to last 3 to 4 weeks. 12th Street South from Main Avenue to 2nd Avenue South is also closed. Work is expected to last 2 to 3 weeks there. In West Fargo, 9th Street between 47th Avenue West and Mulberry Lane is closed for road and utility work. It's expected to reopen October 10th. Democratic Minnesota Congresswoman Kelly Morrison, a doctor for more than 20 years, is concerned about families skipping their vaccines. Morrison believes misinformation coming from Washington has led to the decline. She says the best advice for parents is to talk to your pediatrician.
5: Do ask questions until you feel comfortable making your decision. But your pediatrician has spent their, they've trained for years, they spend their career making sure that they can do everything they can to help kids make it to have a thriving adulthood.
4: Minnesota ranks 47th nationally for its child vaccination rate for measles at 86%. 95% is needed to reach herd immunity. And Creighton University's latest Rural Main Street Index shows exports of agricultural goods and livestock from Minnesota in the first 7 months of 2026 were up over 31% compared to the same period last year. Creighton University economist Ernie Goss says the greatest upturn in Minnesota ag exports during the period was to Mexico, an 83.5% gain.
6: We're still down from 2024, but we are moving back in the positive direction. Doesn't help with the problems we're having with Canada, or they're having with us, whichever way you want to say it.
4: Nearly 80% of the rural bank executives Creighton surveyed said trade and tariffs are having a negative impact on ag customers in the 10-state region. And checking our forecast now. From the KFGO Weather Center, partly sunny skies today, a high of 67 degrees. East winds, 7 to 17 miles an hour. Tonight, mostly clear, a low of 42. Tomorrow, partly sunny and breezy, high of 70 degrees. In the KFGO News Center, I'm Darren Selvig.
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11: Back with news and views. I'm your guest host, Justin Sherlock, filling in for Joel Heitkamp. He's still adventuring somewhere around the world. And
3: somewhere.
11: Yeah.
3: Scotland, Ireland, one of the two.
11: Yeah, like I said, if he has flight delays, I'm going to be in my combine, hopefully, after this. So I'm not available.
3: Yeah, no kidding.
11: But hey, we're really lucky today. We're going to talk United States Fish and Wildlife wetland easements. And we've got a special guest here joining us in just a moment, Senator North Dakota United States Senator Kevin Cramer. Wow, I don't know. Senator, I'm having trouble saying your name today. Maybe I need to go to D.C. to get edumacated a little more.
12: Yeah, please do not do that. That would be a very uneducated thing to do.
11: Well,
12: I mean, I have no doubt that, there's some value to the place, but education is not one of them, near as I can tell. Anyway, all of that said, what's really important, Justin, is that you're there and doing a great job. It's pretty cool to hear you on the radio. That's fun stuff.
11: Well, thanks. I'm having fun. And, you and I have met several times. I've been to D.C., whether it was Farmers Union fly-ins or coming out there in my role with being on the soybean board. So, you've got a great staff, goes to bat for us. Our entire North Dakota delegation, when it was a Democratic delegation, and you guys mm-hmm. for agriculture, I will say, when we meet with you, we always have good meetings. We don't always love some of the federal outcomes of stuff that happens, but I do know, and I know a lot of listeners will disagree with me on this, but I do know you guys go to bat for us out there, and a lot of stuff is behind the scenes we don't know about. But lately, you've been making a little headwinds because you put a hold on some nominations over this U.S. Fish and Wildlife wetland issue, and maybe I should tee it up super quick so a lot of listeners probably don't know what we're talking about, but the United States Fish and Wildlife Service can buy easements goes back to duck stamps, all that. I'll let people research that a little more. Mm-hmm. But essentially, they buy easements on land, some wetlands, little potholes of water for wildlife habitat. And the farmers can farm it on dry years. But otherwise it's there for wildlife habitat. And they keep changing. They keep moving the goalposts is how I would put it as a farmer on how to manage it. A lot of those wetlands, the ones that were bought prior to 1977, were never mapped. So it just said, oh, we own X number of acres on a field, and, we never knew where they were. Well, then you pushed through an effort to get them to actually map it in 2019, 2020, and unfortunately, the service used that mapping process, which we were all so excited about, against us, and we thought, oh, this one slough in the corner that they bought 6 acres on a quarter of land, that's the easement. Nope, they decided, no, we own 0.2 acres here, less than 0.1 there, 0.4 over here. They put them all over the half section, and most of us couldn't fight that process. It was too expensive. You had to get lawyers, technical analysts. And then in 2024, they hit us again with a rule, with a setback rule, saying any water that flows into their easement, they have control over. So now they essentially control entire quarters and half sections of land, and that's what you're fighting. So I'll turn it over to you, but I just wanted to lay out a little bit so folks can kind of understand the farmer perspective of what this issue is.
12: Yeah, well, first of all, great job describing it, and it's funny as you're talking about it, in my mind's eye goes to maps that I've seen so many of, and so probably yours, in fact. But it's a pretty easy concept to understand when you think about this process of buying these easements, which goes back, by the way, a long ways, back into the 60s. And the farmer in those days, and in a lot of cases, and Justin, just this is not so much a legal statement as it is a moral one, but in a lot of cases, the easements were purchased by the Fish and Wildlife Service under some sort of, I would say, coercion, but more appropriately, under duress, because the prices were really low, farming was tough, and so there, the farmer at the time, grandpa, great grandpa, had an opportunity to make a little money off some land that already had too much water on it, and so why not? And they sell them, an easement, and I like your example. Say it was a 10 acre lake in the corner of a plot of land, which for, you know, as part of a quarter section. And so the Fish and Wildlife Service buys this 30-acre easement to preserve it for duck habitat. And by the way, the utilization of private property for conservation is absolutely natural to a North Dakota farmer. I mean, it's not even like the kind of thing you have to convince them of. Now, other farmers in other prairie pothole states, not so natural. They before it was, while it was still legal and before this all started, they drained their wetlands because they wanted to till everything they possibly could. But for some reason, the North Dakota farmer steward of land just saw the value of water. And so they naturally moved, I like to say moved with the water. And it wouldn't surprise anybody to know that the central flyway and the prairie potholes especially do change. They do change. And by the way, the ducks know when they change, the geese know when they change, the pelicans know when they change, and they move with it as well. And the farmer moves their operations around it as a steward.

0: contract, the actual contract that Grandpa signed, the first illustration or identification of a wetland is a, quote, lake. And the reason that's important is because in the changing of the goalposts, what the Fish and Wildlife Service did is said, you know, that 10-acre lake, that's really a public lake. That's not actually a pothole. So we're not going to count that in the easement. Now, never mind, you could not drain a lake, you know. They know the farmer's already bound by that. And so they find all these little bitty nuisance potholes and that are dry much of the time. And by the way, as you know very well, the soil in those little divots becomes very saline heavy, and pretty soon it's basically poison. You not only do you not have water in them, you can't grow anything on them.
1: Well, it's turned a lot of that land into salt flats almost, with how wet we've been.
0: Exactly right. So it's really important, I think, for the listener's mind's eye to imagine, because you've seen them. When you drive down the highway or the gravel road, you see these little gray divots. And that's right. They're basically, you know, just salty. And so you don't grow a crop on it, and it doesn't hold water very long. And certainly a duck doesn't want to hang out in it. So you've literally hurt your own mission if you're in the mission of keeping the duck factory in North Dakota. So we did get some changes, you're right, in the first Trump term of the mapping. And it's interesting, at the end of that term, I remember the person who is now the Deputy Secretary of the Interior, Kate, she said to me, boy, we did some good work, didn't we? And I said, well, we did. But what you did, the best work you did, is set us up for a class action lawsuit, because a lot of good it does to have better mapping if you're just going to screw the farmer with the map. And so they have, but the good news is that they're digitized maps. They're easier to work with. So I'm going to fast forward to the issue of the day. In the second Trump term, and by the way, I insisted that some people never get hired again at Fish and Wildlife, and I saw to it. I blocked the person that was Trump's first Fish and Wildlife Service director. She was up for it again, and I said, not in a million years. And others that I knew and loved, it made them pledge to me that they were going to work with us to have a better outcome, not just a, quote, process, because D.C. loves processes. Bureaucrats love process. I like outcomes. So we had that promise, and they started working with farmers. And one of the programs they came up with is a pilot program to take another look at those maps and allow, I think they started with 20 or 22 North Dakota farmers as part of the pilot, to see how they could independently sort of mediate the fixing of the maps, and even to provide some mitigation that would maybe take a lot of these smaller potholes and put them back into one consolidated easement that actually worked for ducks and for farmers and for the soil, and by the way, for the hungry people of the world. So that they were well along their way in doing that. And then, but in 2024, what you were referring to is a rule. So there was always guidance for the landowner as to how they could manage the land that's not under easement. This is a really important distinction. The land that surrounds the easement, the wetland, that the farmer farms and that he has never gotten compensation for. They decided to put long setbacks away from the edges of those little potholes.
1: And sometimes I'm hearing like 50, 300, even 2,000 feet. So we're not talking little setbacks. We're talking big setbacks. And I think to throw in, I think isn't there like 990,000 acres under easement in North Dakota?
0: It's about that.
1: Yeah, but if you factor in the setbacks, it becomes 4.6 million acres, I just read. So
0: that's exactly right.
1: Yeah. And that those acres that weren't part of the easements, nobody ever got compensation for that land that the Department of Interior is now claiming they have jurisdiction over. How you can farm, yeah, how you can drain, if you can manage the cattails or burn any weeds that's why farmers are upset. We're not anti-conservation. We don't want less habitat for ducks and wildlife, but. I just thought I'd throw that number in. I'll let you continue.
0: Those are great numbers, Justin. It's very helpful to talk about how dramatic this is, because, there's one easement to your point where it's a 25 acre easement and the setback is 2,800 feet. So, suddenly
1: that's crazy.
0: And if you

0: apply these same, and this is a rule. Now, this is really important. This is, the setback thing is a rule that was a promulgated rule which has the power of law by the Biden administration in 2024. And I fought it then, and of course, we didn't have a shot, but it's a taking. It's not just a taking. I mean, it is just fundamentally immoral, illegal, and unconstitutional.
1: Well, it violates our Fifth Amendment rights undue private taking of private property. One thing I've always said with this, and I think you'd probably agree with me, is, you know, really the hunters and the conservation and wildlife community should be on the same page as the farmers on this setback issue, because this is no different than the Second Amendment rights that all those groups fight for all the time, because it's their constitutional right. This is our constitutional right to not have our private property taken away from us and not be compensated. So we got a lot of work to do.
0: So we do, but we're making some progress. So to your point there, they were working, they being Fish and Wildlife Service, our friends, people we know and love, working with the small group of farmers, and then they're going to open it up to the whole group. And then they also did, and this is what really triggered the conservation community. They did a request for information to gather information on that rule in case they needed to make some adjustments, because I think they know that it's illegal, and it'll certainly be successfully litigated if that's what it comes down to. But most Republicans prefer to avoid a litigation if they can. And so anyway, so they and by the way, most Democrats prefer to not get sued, you know. And so when they started, they did RFI to try and look at how they can find some compromise. The conservation community went berserk because they loved that setback thing. That's what allowed them. In fact, Ducks Unlimited did a hit piece on me and North Dakota farmers. Really, it was more of a fundraiser than a hit piece, but they used us and the request for information as the boogeyman, and they raised millions of dollars, no doubt. But the name of this campaign is called Drain the Duck Factory. Don't let them drain the duck factory. Well, to your point that you just made, they're really fighting against themselves, because what farmers want to do and what the law allows them to do is to manage the easements and manage their own land in a way that enhances soil health and productivity. At the same time, it doesn't drain the duck factory. No farmer wants to drain the duck factory. But you raised a really good point a little bit ago, or alluded to it. The reason it's been easy for a lot of outside groups who would naturally should be for us. And by the way, what I find when I talk to them is they are for us. They're just ignorant about this issue. They don't relate to it. They don't understand the flyway. They don't understand farming around these wetlands in the prairie pothole region or any of that. So they go with their sort of gut. Well, when Ducks Unlimited put out that campaign, they set a wildfire, and all the other groups jumped on board because it sounded like North Dakota farmers are shutting down the duck factory. And when I say North Dakota farmers, the reason I say that, Justin, and this too might surprise some listeners who don't spend a lot of time on this topic, which you know would probably be most, because why would you? North Dakota represents over half of those easements in the whole prairie pothole region. North Dakota and South Dakota together, in fact, North Dakota's 52% of them. South Dakota's 36%. So the two Dakotas are 88% of what we're talking about. So when you think about that, and we're fewer than 2 million people combined. So that means you've got, 350 million other people who look at it through a very, very different lens. And they don't, you know, the constitutional part of it doesn't really resonate. So after they did all this, the White House panicked. They I think, out of political pressure, called for a stop to everything, no more cooperating with landowners, no more pilot program, we're shutting it down, no more RFI, request for information, we're shutting all of that down, we're not going to fix this rule. They went crazy defending the Biden rule, which you almost never hear about. And so all of that said, I put a hold on all future Trump nominations. Got very quick action. It took a couple weeks. I shouldn't say very quick. It took a couple weeks as they were all kind of trying to figure out.
1: Well, in D.C. time, that is quick.
0: Right. Yeah, good point. Thank you. Good point. And so, you know, they're trying to figure out, what do we do about a rogue Republican senator that's holding up our you know, judicial nominations and our, you know, cabinet, sub-cabinet nominations? as they head into what's going to be a difficult election, and then the end of the year. And so I started getting a little bit of attention and a little bit of progress. I was at a meeting just last week, Justin, and at the Department of Interior, Secretary Burgum said there is no one here at Interior that is defending the Biden rule any longer. We have do we stop the pause? We are very aggressively working with the farmers now on the pilot program, and furthermore, we're going to open it up to everybody. So, and that's what the Fish and Wildlife Service director told me. We're going to open it up to all of the farmers because they view it as being pretty successful. Now, that's still not an outcome. That's a plan. It's a promise. And so, as a gesture of goodwill, I released a hold on one district court judge, not an appellate court judge, because they're too valuable a leverage, and it's time to use my leverage as a senator on this issue. So, but I am pretty confident that they are working in good faith. I also know I have talked to many of the outside groups that really thought that farmers were literally draining. And by the way, the word drain doesn't mean like lowering; it means draining them completely, draining all of their wetlands, including the ones that they have easements for. And there's, as you know, I could go ad nauseum on court cases.
1: Well, we got about 1 minute left, so
0: anyway, we're on the side of the gods. There's no question about that. We're on the side of the Constitution, and we're making some progress, and we'll try to keep you up to date on it all.
1: Well, we'll keep fighting it. You know, it's complex. Farmers don't want to just drain. We want to get stuff done, but thanks for making this a priority, and we'll keep fighting the fight. But we got to take a break. But hey, Senator Kramer, thanks for being with us today. Appreciate it.
0: Yep, thanks for your interest.
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21: ABC News, I'm Brian Clark. The five networks that make up the television pool that covers President Trump's movements released a statement saying, in part, no administration should restrict a news organization because it objects to its reporting. It's after President Trump banned CNN, a pool member from the White House, along with MS Now and Politico, over what he called negative coverage. Those three organizations are now suing, says ABC's Karen Travers at the White House.
22: The president this morning was doubling down on his position on this. He wrote in a social media post that this is not an assault on the free press, as he puts it, but, quote, an assault on the fake news.
21: There will be no television pool coverage of the president's trip to New York City today. He'll address the United Nations General Assembly tomorrow. One day after a man making deliveries for DoorDash was shot by an ICE agent in Austin, Texas, the man's attorney says she does not know where he is or his condition. Authorities say the man was in the country illegally. This is ABC News.
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27: 52 degrees and sunny in Fargo, Moorhead. This is KFGO News. I'm Austin Erickson. An arrest is made and a man is in the hospital after a shooting in Polk County, Minnesota. Deputies responded to a home in rural Mentor around 2:45 Sunday morning, finding 55-year-old Sean Qualley hurt. He was taken to a Grand Forks hospital. 79-year-old Leslie Anderson was taken into custody without incident. The sheriff's office hasn't released any other information. Mayville State quarterback Matt Donovan is recovering from brain surgery after a helmet-to-helmet hit during a game Saturday. University statement says the redshirt junior from La Crescent, Minnesota, had part of his skull removed to relieve pressure and was put into a medically induced coma. Testing Sunday morning showed Donovan's eyes reacted normally. Here's backup quarterback Aiden Markison.
28: I really, really hate to see it, especially an injury like that. So we'll keep him in our thoughts and prayers. But, yeah, he means a lot to his team. He was a great leader. He's a single digit for us. So, obviously, a super tough loss.
27: Head coach Rocky Larson explains how the Comets rallied to beat the Red Hawks 42-41 while they were obviously worried about their teammate.
29: You have one of the darkest moments I've had in coaching the last 7 years, seeing Matt like that. And then for our kids to bounce back and find a way to win that football game is why you do what you do. This will be learned for years in our life. Like, stuff's going to get hard in your life. And we talk all the time about growing boys into men, and I watch a lot of boys turn into men today.
27: A GoFundMe started by the Donovan family has raised $59,000. We have a link at KFGO.com. Farmers were in Washington this week to meet with Minnesota's congressional delegation and talk about the new farm bill. Here's Minnesota Farm Bureau President Dan Glessing.
30: We have tried to make our livelihoods better and really emphasizing the importance of whether it's getting a farm bill done or improved trade deals and trade negotiations and improving the input price situation that farmers and ranchers are facing.
27: The Senate Agriculture Committee passed a farm bill. It now heads to the full Senate. And the city of Fargo will host a listening session to hear from renters, landlords, and property managers on how to improve rental housing. It'll happen from 4 to 6 at City Hall tonight. Now for a look at Too Tall Tom Szymanski's forecast. Today, partly sunny, a high of 67 with winds easterly, 7 to 17 miles per hour. Tonight, mostly clear, low of 42. Southeasterly winds under 9 miles per hour. Tomorrow, partly sunny and breezy, high of 70. Southeast winds 12 to 26 miles per hour. Wednesday, increasing clouds and breezy, slight chance for afternoon showers. and a low of 58 and a high of 68. 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
2: 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Now, the number one talk show in the Upper Midwest, here's Joel Heitkamp.
3: Not Joel Heitkamp. He's back soon, though. We're finally, like, in the week of him getting back. He's hopefully back on Wednesday from his Scotland and Ireland trip. Thanks to Travel for getting him out there. But today, I have Justin Sherlock. You've been crushing it with our first 2 hours. We're in the last hour of News and Views. You're a farmer in North Dakota, so you bring a lot of really great insight to the show, which is fun. And I think our listeners... I think they've been enjoying it based on some of the texts.
5: Yeah, we've been getting some good feedback today, and yeah. It's fun to be here again a second time hosting the number one show in the Upper Midwest. Right. How great. So
3: first time, though, for our new Duluth and Hibbing listeners to hear you.
5: Well, that's great, and you know, I love my Minnesota neighbors. I'm a good, proud North Dakotan, but I love all our neighbors as well, and you know, we're going to be talking just a little bit about our northern neighbors as well up in Canada and talking some trade stuff. So we've got a couple great guests coming on. We've got Ron Lamberty joining us in a little bit here, hopefully, from the American Coalition for Ethanol. We're going to talk about some of our exports and stuff like that. We've got Jamie Beyer joining us a little later. She's a director with the American Soybean Association. I sit on that board with her, so lucky to know her. And we're going to talk trade, USMCA, maybe China. President Xi's coming to D.C. this week. Big week. So, you know, just last segment, we had Senator Kramer on. We were talking about U.S. Fish and Wildlife Service easements and some of the issues facing us there and wildlife habitat. So it's been busy. And if you missed that segment, Abby, where can they go to listen in if they miss Senator Kramer?
3: Yeah, our home base here on the News and Views Radio Network, KFGO.com. Click on the podcast, and there you can listen to all the conversations.
5: Yeah, we didn't have nearly enough time. Wanted to ask him some questions. We didn't get to talk at all about how farmers really want to, you know, protect and develop that habitat, but we also got to have some common sense when it comes to these regulations and rules and overreach. So anyhow.
3: Our texter's also pleasantly surprised, I think, by Senator Kramer's comments.
5: Yeah, we had several of the comments come in like, hey, Senator Kramer's making a lot of sense here. Like, I think for the for Joel's listeners, that's pretty high praise, I would say. So,
3: I think so.
5: It's an issue we got to work on. I think we all want the same thing, good habitat and being able to farm reasonably. And so we'll
3: and again, find if you want to join the conversation, text us 35270.
5: Yes, please do. I'm loving getting the feedback today. So, but hey, we've got again, let's switch to trade a little bit though. Let's talk trade. In this last hour, we're on the show today. Ron, I think you're with us. You are with the American Coalition for Ethanol, and I know we've met a time or two at different points, probably over Zoom. With my work on the soybean board, and you know, fighting for trade together. And wanted to bring you on today a little bit, kind of talk about ethanol and talk about ethanol trade in particular with Canada, because I think for North Dakota and Minnesota, probably South Dakota a little bit, I'm guessing that's a pretty big deal.
6: Oh, it's a huge deal. They're our biggest customer, and not by a little. It's, I think over a billion gallons a year.
5: Gallons with a B.
6: It's where we're getting. Yeah, I don't know if we've hit that yet, but I mean, it was trending that way, and I mean, so far we've been unaffected. They wrote rules for their low-carbon fuel standard that were kind of fuel agnostic, that just favored ethanol in general. They make some ethanol themselves, but given all the different regions and, you know, they're also sort of, it's a different thing, and I'm not sure it's the same for you know, biodiesel and renewable diesel, but, you know, they sort of look at it as an ingredient, and it doesn't really seem to have the same politics attached to it in Canada. It's just sort of, we can buy this and we can resell it and we can make money. The oil companies are kind of less, I don't know, political about it.
5: It's not so much oil and water like here at times. Is that what you're saying?
6: yeah. Oil and ethanol and oil and, you know, yeah, it's just sort of, it's another piece of the, you know, they seem to be more energy marketers than they are oil marketers. And so if our price is attractive, we sell more, and our price has been very attractive this year.
5: Yeah, well, that's great. And I, you know, I farm, you know, over by northwest of Valley City in a little town called Daisy, farm by the Wimbledon-Courtney area. We've got an ethanol plant near us. We've got a crush plant near us now, thankfully, the last few years. So, you know, we're producing, and most, I believe all the soybean oil from that crush plant in Spiritwood goes to the Marathon facility in Dickinson to make renewable diesel, mostly, I believe, right, for the California market. But biofuels is really driving, you know, I would say that ethanol, and now hopefully where soy is going and canola, you know, biofuels really helped drive a lot of this economic prosperity that brought a lot of young people back to the farms. When I was a kid, parents, you know, would push their kids to not come home and farm. They would do anything they could. You cannot come home and farm. There's no future in it. And I saw that change when, you know, with the RFS, the Renewable Fuel Standard, and the work we've done to develop our biofuels industry, and now we're exporting ethanol. But we got some competition from Brazil on whole soybeans, corn, and now I think they want to compete with us on ethanol. Maybe I'm wrong on that, but
6: no, you're right. And I mean, that was one of the things that was sort of a wild card with the, you know, global ethanol exports. We're going to probably, I'm sure we're going to hit another record this year, and that's above 2.1 billion that we sold last year. It's I think we might hit 2.2 on the marketing year. And that was kind of interesting because starting in April, prior to April, for about 2 years, we had been, maybe three, we had been lower priced than Brazilian ethanol. And with them starting to make, I think they were up to 3 billion liters. So, I mean, that's almost another billion of ethanol, of corn ethanol now in Brazil, in addition to their sugarcane ethanol. So that we thought, you know, that would be somewhat of a wild card. And in April, we got to the point where our price was close to theirs, but we kept selling more ethanol. And all, you know, that international demand is being driven by the fact that you've got all the people who, all the countries that are still, you know, trying to hit some climate goals and have realized that the most inexpensive way to do it is with biofuels and with ethanol in particular. So we're selling that, and again, it's cheaper than, you know, even if you're not selling it to meet those goals, it's still a lot cheaper than buying oil.
5: Right, and I think most of the, you know, a lot of listeners probably don't realize, you know, I've been on some trade missions overseas, and most of the rest of the world is still working on decarbonizing or at least reducing their carbon impact. The United States, maybe we've paused it, but we're still I guess we're still kind of doing it. Now we're just calling it, you know, rural economic development, if you will. Which is, you know,
6: rebranded.
5: Hey, yeah. And so it works, but, you know, Canada, just, it's right there for those of us in the northern states. And I was at the Big Iron Farm and Construction show last week here in Fargo, and talking with vendors and suppliers, almost everyone at that show thinks that this trade war with Canada is just stupid. They've all said,
6: We have been lucky in most of the trade things that we've been sort of exempted from it, you know, where they've specifically carved out some ethanol stuff so far. Right. You know, we've got, in addition to Canada, you know, because you don't have to put it on a boat to go to Canada. Mexico is, we think, getting close. You know, their president was, you know, when she was governor of, I think, I don't know if it was Guadalajara or Mexico City, but anyway, she advocated for 10% ethanol. I guess she is an environmentalist, and we think we're getting close to maybe doing a deal there. But then, you know, I thought we were getting close in 2019 too, and who knows with them. But I mean, that's another market the size of Texas, 450 million gallons possibly. So there's markets all over the world that are important. But to finish the Brazil thing, that price got to where it got, but then I think it's starting in July, their domestic blending percentage went up to 32%, the highest they've ever had. So they'll be using a little more domestically.
5: Just think if we had a 32% blend requirement in the United States.
6: Imagine if we had 15.
5: Well, true. Yeah, yeah. I think we're hopefully we get there. E15.
6: Yeah.
5: But of course, what they're proposing is just the ability to buy. It's not a mandate. So
6: right,
5: but,
6: exactly.
5: But
6: good
5: like
6: point,
5: you said, how much cheaper is ethanol right now? I mean, you know, compared to gas, petroleum, gasoline, it's so much. Go to the gas station. You know, E15, E30, E85, if your vehicle can use it, a flex fuel. I mean, you give up a little bit of mileage on that E85, I've heard. But if you do the math, I think you're way ahead using ethanol.
6: Well, I mean, right now, and especially when you consider the RIN price, if you're going to place, you know, one of the independent retailers where they're paying, you know, $2.15 for a gallon of ethanol right now, but the RIN credit's $2.05, I think. So essentially, they're paying a dime a gallon. And earlier this year, they were getting paid a dime or 20 cents a gallon net price for ethanol. And then you the actual rack prices for E85 right now are almost all less than a buck nationwide, less than a dollar. And gas is $3.50. So, I mean, let's say they're a buck and a $3.50. You've got to lose 2/3 of your mileage.
5: Right.
6: And most of the time, people lose about 20% if they use E85. So,
5: ethanol, you know, you look at how that industry, did it have government support years ago? Yeah, it did, to get on its feet. But you know where a lot of that support, at least in my lifetime, the later years, a lot of that support went into helping fund the infrastructure, those blender pumps at the retail locations. A lot of you talk about policy that worked. Okay, both Democrats and Republicans came together and said, hey, we want to support this industry. We want to support our farmers. We want to meet climate goals. We want to have rural economic development. We're going to fund some of these infrastructure things so that this industry can get on its feet and stand on its own. And now it does. And it's making decent returns, and it's good for rural community. I mean, it's a real success story, in my opinion.
6: And it's owned by farmers and local investors. You know, it by and large, that's who owns the ethanol industry. And, you know, the first credits that were put out there for ethanol were to build the plant. And, you know, they're doing well. And the RFS has just been such a very good piece of legislation. When you think about it, it mandated a fuel that already cost less. And that's you know, normally you got mandate stuff because it costs more. It's more difficult to get. This was just a way to force the oil companies to let us compete. And, you know, now the fuel's out there. It costs a lot less. We're getting used more. We hit 11% blending 1 month last year, and we've been in the 1.25 to 1.5 range most of this year, or 10.25 to 10.5. So, I mean, it's being blended because the math works, not because anybody's forcing them. And that's why with this E15 year-round thing, you know, we've been year-round for, you know, as a practical matter since 2019. You know, there's been some gymnastics that had to be done.
5: Right.
6: But it's getting to a point now where people are looking at the math more. We have a website that's for marketers. It's called flexfuelforward.com, where they can go in and put their prices in and see how much less it would be to sell E15 and E85. And we're getting a lot more hits on that because people know E15 is a possibility. I was in California last week or the week before. For their annual convention, and there's a lot of we had a lot of people asking us, how do we get this? And that's close, probably first quarter of next year, they will really be selling E15 there. Definitely by mid-year, I think there will be a lot of volume out there. That's another almost, I mean, you know, what, 400, 500 million gallons. There's a lot of markets out there that we haven't gotten into, and the math works. That's most of what we do. We just explain that it's a good deal for everybody.
5: Good. Well, I know, we've only got about a minute and a half left, but I know, again, you know, just hitting on the Canada thing one more time. What percentage of like, you know, North Dakota, Minnesota ethanol is going into Canada off the cuff, or a rough figure?
6: No, because I mean it's like most
5: it's a
6: of
5: commodity,
6: everything,
5: right?
6: Yeah. And most of we're on the western edge of the Corn Belt, so it's Canada, Washington, Oregon, California.
5: Right.
6: But you know, we don't use that much, which is there aren't that many of us.
5: Well, but geographically, to me, and this is just where my common sense feels like it would kick in. There are neighbors; they're right there.
6: Right.
5: It seems like I know a lot gets used up in British Columbia on the west coast of Canada. And they really like our low carbon. You know, a lot of the North Dakota plants are doing carbon capture, or then they're using waste steam from maybe a power plant next to it, so they're not burning natural gas. So there's so many benefits to ethanol. It's so much opportunity.
6: Yeah. Some of the lowest carbon ethanol in the world is made right there in North Dakota.
5: That's probably right.
6: I shouldn't say some of, probably the most low carbon ethanol right now in the world is made right there.
5: Yeah. Well, North Dakota, Minnesota, we produce a lot of ethanol. Hopefully we're going to produce some more biodiesel, renewable diesel going forward.
6: Yep.
5: But, huge markets. And like you say, Canada's so important to us. So any quick last 10, 15-second closing thought?
6: No, I'd say, just listen a little bit to the end of the last one. Stay engaged. Make sure that all of your representatives and in the state and federal government know that this is important to you.
5: Right.
6: Because they can write regulations that help and they can write regulations that hurt. So stay on top of it and stay engaged.
5: Yeah. And,
6: our website, I should plug it, otherwise people get mad at me, ethanol.org. We're easy to remember, though, ethanol.org.
5: Well, perfect. Well, there you have it. Ron Lamberty, hey, thanks for calling in and joining us today. I learned a lot. Our neighbors up in Canada, maybe we got some legit trade issues to sort out with them, but for the most part, let's get this stupid trade war with Canada sorted out.
6: Yeah.
5: So. All right.
6: We just want our chance to sell because I think we got a good product and a good price, and we'll sell a lot.
5: Awesome. Well, hey, thanks for joining us today, and I appreciate your time. You take care.
6: You bet. Thanks.
5: All right. Well, you're listening to News and Views. We're going to be back in a few, and I think we got Sarah joining us in a little bit, right?
3: Yeah, right now, Sarah Heinrich out in Medina.
7: Well, hey,
5: hi,
7: Justin.
5: Sarah.
7: It's great to have you on air. Sounding wonderful.
5: Well, thank you. Good to talk to you. And I missed seeing you at Big Iron. I was kind of like, maybe I'll see you around. But there's
7: our
5: just paths
7: so never
5: many
7: crossed.
5: People. So many
7: I know.
5: People
7: there
5: to
7: are
5: say
7: so
5: hi
7: many
5: to.
7: People. What
3: That's
7: an
3: a good
7: awesome
3: problem
7: attendance.
3: To have.
7: That's exactly right.
3: Yeah.
7: Great problem to have. I thought you might be combining soybeans, so you wouldn't be able to guest host.
5: You know, my neighbor I farm with, I think he's going to try some this afternoon. We're just going to get started. I'm hoping tomorrow I'm in the combine seat and we're going.
7: All right, let's hope so. So currently we've got observers keeping a close eye on the scheduled trade meeting between the president of the U.S. and the leader of China. December corn 13 cents higher at 5.40. New crop November soybeans up 18 cents at 13.21. January up 18 cents at 13.38. December spring wheat up 6 cents at 7.47. October feeder cattle up $4.78 at $3.28.28. October live cattle $3 and a nickel higher at $2.18.95. October lean hogs 65 cents higher at $78.75. 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
5: Hey, we are back with News and Views, and I am not Joel Heitkamp. I am Justin Sherlock filling in the hot seat today. So, Abby, how am I doing?
3: I think you're doing great.
5: All right.
3: We've had some fun conversations.
5: We have, and you know what? We've had some great feedback and comments, and some of you think I'm doing all right. Some of you think I'm full of, you know, BS. But you know what? We're having a good day, and that's what I love about America is you get to disagree with me, and I get to disagree with you, and we respect each other for that. So, next, we're going to have Jamie Beyer joining us in a little bit here. She's from the American Soybean Association. We're talking trade. We're going to talk a little bit more USMCA with her, but China a little bit too, because obviously President Xi of China is coming to the White House on Thursday. And we hope it's a good meeting between President Trump, President Xi. We, you know, whether you like President Trump or not, we need this meeting to go well. It, you know, our nations do better when we can resolve differences and do trade with each other, do some business. We have legitimate issues with China. Hopefully we can keep working through it. So, coming up, we're gonna talk a little bit about that. And soybeans, yeah. You know, I know soybeans well, being on the soybean board. So we're going to talk soybeans a little, kind of excited about that. So.
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4: Cloudy skies, 53 degrees in the FM Metro. I'm Darren Selvig in the KFGO newsroom. A 30-year-old Osakis woman was hospitalized this morning following a single vehicle rollover crash in Pope County. State troopers say Haley Rose Sherman was driving west on Highway 55 in Ben Wade Township when her car went into the ditch and rolled. Sherman was wearing a seatbelt and was taken to Glenwood ER with non-life-threatening injuries. Authorities say road conditions were dry and alcohol was not a factor in the accident. Well, a person is dead after a head-on crash near Thief River Falls. Troopers responded around 6 Sunday night to Highway 32. Authorities say a car heading north collided with an SUV going south. Troopers say the drivers involved are a 31-year-old Red Lakes woman and a 68-year-old New Fulden woman, but haven't said who died. An arrest was made and a man is in the hospital after a shooting in Polk County, Minnesota. Deputies responded to a home in rural Mentor around 2:45 Sunday morning, finding 55-year-old Sean Quayle hurt. He was taken to a Grand Forks hospital. 79-year-old Leslie Anderson was taken into custody without incident. The sheriff's office has not released any other information. North Dakota farmers took to the fields this spring with hopes of bringing in a solid crop with market prices to match. Fast forward a few months, and that crop is being taken off the fields amidst a flurry of uncertainty.
5: It couldn't come at a worse time. The value of a gallon of diesel is higher than the value of a bushel of wheat. And I think that's really indicative of the challenges that we are facing on our farms and ranches today.
4: North Dakota Farmers Union President Matt Perdue says this all boils back to a geopolitical uncertainty at a time when producers need consistency and stability.
5: We've been dealing with a lot of supply shocks on the input side, on the market side, and ultimately we can't continue to deal with those. It's not sustainable. We also have to tackle consolidation in the markets that we buy from and sell to. Farmers and ranchers deserve a fair shake.
4: And MnDOT is reminding drivers to watch for farm equipment on the roads during harvest season. Ann Meyer says equipment often drives more slowly and takes up more of the road.
6: If you do encounter any farm equipment on the road, we want you to slow down. We want you to only pass when it's safe to do so. And really keep an eye out for debris as well on the roadway, just from things blowing around and coming off of farm equipment.
4: Meyer says farm equipment operators should be using lights as required, use slow-moving vehicle emblems, and check the weight of vehicles. In your forecast from the KSGO Weather Center for today, partly sunny, high of 67. Tonight, mostly clear, a low of 42. And tomorrow, high of 70. I'm Darren Selvig from the KFGO Newsroom.
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11: Hey, everybody. You're listening to News and Views. I'm your guest host, Justin Sherlock, filling in as we close in on the end of the show here. We've been talking a lot of stuff today, and trade is kind of the topic of the hour. So next, we're going to have Jamie Beyer. She's a director with the American Soybean Association. I'm also a director for the American Soybean Association, so I get to serve on the board with her. We're going to talk about trade and, you know, USMCA. We've talked a lot about Canada here with Ron talking ethanol before, and we'll sneak in a little China talk maybe with President Xi here in Thursday, I think, coming to the White House. So, Jamie, how are you doing today?
12: I'm doing well, Justin. Good morning.
11: Morning. Yeah, you've been busy. I think you had some meetings this morning, and you're just a busy bee, but I thank you for making a little time to be with us today.
12: Absolutely.
11: Yeah. So what, any big soybean news? What's the word on the street? Or, you know, we've been selling some beans to China. We're doing business with Canada, Mexico. Like, what's top of mind for you right now?
12: You know, I'm just coming in hot from a fly-in last week with the National Wheat Growers, National Corn, Soybean Growers, Farm Bureau, and then Farmers Union was out there too, and we're all preaching Farm Bill. And as legislators come back home to start campaigning, that farmers are front and center, and I think the trade disruptions have highlighted the importance of having our safety net and having all of those programs too, and so it becomes a bridge to remind folks how important the Farm Bill is and how outdated the programs are. I think
11: 2018 Farm Bill. We're still operating under the 2018 Farm Bill. So
12: that was based on 2012 data.
11: Right.
12: I think we can make it worse. Yeah. Right.
11: We're getting there. The world is not any slower today than it was in 2012. Right. But.
12: Certainly the trade has given us a little bit of a pulpit to point out, and especially for those of us farming in Minnesota, Western Minnesota and North Dakota, our beans are headed west. They're headed to these markets, mm-hmm. and we rely on them to take a portion of our products.
11: Yeah, you know, we're crushing a lot more than we were. North Dakota built two crush plants. We can crush about half of the soybeans we grow now in North Dakota. I know Minnesota, there's been some expansion happening there as well. But, we still got to export the meal somewhere. So trade is still vital, whether we're crushing them here domestically to use the oil for biofuels or whether we're exporting whole soybeans. So, Canada, all the stuff going on with Canada, have you been hearing any rumblings, anything on that, or are we just, what's the word on that with USMCA, and what do people need to know when it comes to soybeans and trading with Canada and Mexico? Mexico's a huge buyer as well.
12: It sounds like we've sort of clicked over into this world where USMCA was maybe a once in so many year problem, and now it's going to be maybe an every year problem. I think, for North Dakota, for Minnesota, the trade goes two ways. So we're importing products, fertilizer, potash, that sort of thing from Canada, and in exchange we're sending goods that way too. And so it's an important agreement just for us regionally, in addition to the national sort of implications.
11: Right. And still the elephant in the room though is China. We obviously we're all working hard to diversify soybean trade, try and develop some of those new markets. You and I were both in Colombia about this time last year, I think, October, on a trade mission, trying to sell some soybeans and soybean meal down there. But it takes time to diversify, and China still buys almost or maybe more than half of all the soybeans exported globally. You just don't replace a customer like that overnight, and I don't think we want to, because, again, they've been a good customer. They buy a lot from us. So, what's your take? President Xi's coming. China seems to be buying and working towards that fulfillment of that 25 million metric tons that the White House said they would buy this year. Is that what you're hearing as well, and seems to be on course?
12: Yeah, I think folks are optimistic that those sorts of commitments are going to be honored. I was just in preparing for our talk today, I was just pulling up some stats. It looks like in 2019 we dipped down to 13 million. That was
11: trade war 1.0.
12: Right. And then, you know, in 2023, then we hit a high of 31 million. You know, that those are big swings. And so as much as we can stabilize, you know, and export a predictable amount, I think is what we're looking for. You brought up that we did that trade trip to Colombia. I know ASA and the U.S. Soybean Export Council, they're looking for volunteers. They're sending farmers over to Korea and China and, you know, those sorts of areas, like you said, to wheel and deal.
11: Yeah, the work doesn't stop. I was in China. It was my first time to China, but I was in China about a month and a half ago. And, you know, they want to buy from us. A lot of the customers over there told us, if we can just get the governments to find a solution, we want to buy your U.S. product. It's quality. It's good product. So I think there's a desire to do business, and I think that's what farmers have been really talking about. We know there are trade issues with China. We have to work on and resolve intellectual property. You know, AI keeps being in the news. But I think our biggest thing is we want access to markets. And I think one of the fears is when I was in China, I was at a APEC summit, the America or Asian Pacific Economic Conference, I believe it was stood for, and food security was what was being talked about. And a lot of countries are fearful now that the trade disruptions, the tariffs with the U.S., the war in Ukraine and Russia, you know, the largest wheat exporters in the world,

0: last week in all the conversations you kind of have in between meetings, we were talking about the Indian government and how they will purchase a huge amount of fertilizer on behalf of the country and take up all the stocks for quite a while. I mean, that happens on the input side too. So, you know, these are big disruptions that are hard to anticipate. I think something that we could highlight that you and I know a little bit about is these soy excellence centers that our export organization has put together, where we go into these more emerging markets where they're just starting to learn a little bit about soy and how to use it to raise livestock. And we come in and we help their feed mill managers become certified on certain types of livestock. And we show them how to give them a more beneficial nutritional balance to get their animals up to weight, to get them to market faster and more efficiently. And then we show them how soybean fits into that. And that's something that I'm really proud of. That's really cool that we're trying to expand into these markets, although they have a great deal of infrastructure.
1: Right. Yeah. How do you export to a country that doesn't have deep water ports? You know, that.
0: Yeah.
1: That's,
0: yeah.
1: And you know, a lot of the buyers we met with say they want to buy more containerized soy. Well, you know, that means we have to have trade with the countries to have empty containers here in the U.S. to send back that way full of soybeans. So, trade is a little complicated. Imagine that. It's not black and white.
0: Well, and just having access to, you know, some sort of capital to be able to put an order in and looking for credit. And, you know, as farmers, we're like, yeah, we can't help you with those sorts of complicated issues. But like you said, these trade agreements kind of set the foundation for that sort of work.
1: Right. Well, you know, we've got about a minute or two left. I can't stress enough how important this summit, this meeting with President Xi and President Trump is on so many things, you know, AI, intellectual property, trade, you know, agriculture, exports, you know, shipbuilding is coming up, you know, control of the, you know, Southeast Asia area. There's so much stuff, but I just want to kind of put into context for listeners, you know, when we talk 25 million metric tons, you know, those unit trains that people see out in the countryside, those mile-long trains, that's about 12,000 metric tons. And a Panamax ship that, you know, actually takes the beans over there is like 60,000 metric tons. So just think how many of those shiploads of soybeans we're loading to get to 25 million metric tons. And like you said, 31, I think you said, was our peak. So we've got some work to do yet.
0: Yeah, absolutely. I mean, we're heading into harvest.
1: Right, now.
0: Now is the time when we're all watching the price. It's been a little interesting lately. It's not been a chore to check the prices, right? But it would certainly help to have a positive relationship with China going forward.
1: Right. Well, we've got about about 1 minute left. Any closing thoughts? Anything you want to kind of leave the listeners with? Thoughts?
0: You know, I think it's just another opportunity where agriculture can take a headline and make sure you bring that back around to your own operation and letting your legislators know again. Farm bill, farm bill, farm bill as that safety net behind all of this complicated trade, all this complicated fuel trading that's happening. There's no shortage of issues on the farm.
1: Yeah. Well, hey, thank you for your time. Thanks for being in D.C. last week. And I know you've done a bunch of trade missions. I've done a few. The work never ends. You know, it takes a team to build these markets. And, you know, I appreciate you being part of that and the commitment and time you've put into to you know, help all of our fellow farmers and our rural communities really have a strong economy and keep things going. So thank you so much for what you do as well.
0: Absolutely. Thank you.
1: All right. That was Jamie Beyer of the American Soybean Association. We're going to take a quick break. We'll be back in just a few to wrap the show up. Thanks for listening.
2: Good morning. Quite a variance in temperature, 30s northeast Minnesota to the 50s as you go further out toward the west, depending on cloud cover or lack thereof. And there have been some areas of rainfall, mainly across eastern South Dakota through southern Minnesota, that are moving south and eastward. Those areas will experience a decrease in rain coverage as the day wears on. A few sprinkles across north central North Dakota. Those should also come to an end. In general, high pressure to the north, controlling the weather. And in northern Minnesota, we're looking at partly sunny conditions during the daytime today, with daytime highs ranging from 58 to 63. Kind of a cold night tonight. Could be some frost in low-lying and protected areas. 33 to 39 for overnight lows. And tomorrow, partly to mostly sunny, 61 to about 65. In the

0: eastern Dakotas and western Minnesota, partly sunny conditions today with high temperatures generally ranging from around 60 to 70 degrees. Cooler weather, some rain across eastern South Dakota. Sky conditions should be partly to mostly cloudy. 30s and 40s overnight tonight for the most part. Depends on elevation and also cloud cover. There could be some patchy frost in low-lying and protected areas, especially in northern Minnesota and also northeast North Dakota. And it looks like highest temperatures tomorrow should be in the 66 to 72 range, along with partly sunny conditions. Western and central Dakota is looking at partly to mostly sunny conditions developing today. Look for highs ranging from 65 to about 72. Overnight lows tonight dropping down into the 40 to 46 range, and daytime highs tomorrow around 67 to 74 degrees with partly sunny conditions. By the time we get into Wednesday, the western and central Dakotas may have a chance for rain showers, and that chance will advance eastward across the valley and also into Minnesota during the Wednesday night, Thursday time frame. Tom's Town of the Day, Manoman, Minnesota, predicted high 65. I'm meteorologist Tom Szymanski from the News and Views Regional Weather Cave.
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12: Hey, you are listening to News and Views. I'm your guest host, Justin Sherlock. We're here to wrap up the show today. I think we've had a lot of fun. We've had some great guests on, and we've had a lot of good feedback, people texting in. We had a couple calls. It's been a good day. So thank you for those of you that texted and messaged and sent in some feedback. So we didn't have nearly enough time to talk about those easements. I should have talked more about that, but the other side is the hunting and conservation community. They've got valid concerns, too. And, you know, we tried to get a couple of them to join us, but unfortunately, they were all traveling today, the people we reached out to. I think there must be a duck convention somewhere because, like, they were all traveling. And
13: they're getting ready for deer hunting, so they need to have their pre-deer hunting.
12: Yeah, but, you know, I mean, yeah, reach out to folks. Talk about that issue. It's something people should know about. And you know, hunting, I mean, it's part of our heritage. I saw an ad the other day for North Dakota Game and Fish had an ad about, you know, hunting, you know, for the future, I think is their vision or theme right now. And it was talking about, you know, hey, hunters, like, be respectful of farmers and work with them. And, you know, farmers, like, you know, hunters want to be good sports. It was nice to see because it was refreshing. And, you know, unlike some of the news stuff we got, I mean, you know, I see we've been kind of watching the news here. One thing I'll just kind of comment on as we get ready to wrap up, but there's this, you know, the White House over the weekend, I don't know if some of you guys saw this, but banned MS Now, the old MSNBC, and CNN and Politico from the White House. And, you know,
13: literally without a warning, too, like the press people, the writers, the reporters from CNN, from those places went into the White House with their badges. And they didn't work.
12: Right, right. And got them, you know, shaken. And whether you're for President Trump, against President Trump, you know, I think that's something I was glad to see. I'm seeing, like, even Fox News and several of the others have said they've suspended pool coverage of the White House until the other stations' credentials are returned. And I think that's important because, you know, yeah, the media, you know, they sensationalize a lot of stuff. Well, hey, we're the media right now. We're on a radio show. But, but I mean, you know, it is important to have access and freedom of information and not stymie the press. That's one of the founding principles of our country. And so hopefully we can get back to that. You know, keep an eye on the news, that there's more to come on that. But you know, I think, you know, again, that's what I love about this country. We can disagree on stuff and that's our right. I love that about America.
13: And I think too, like Fox pulling their coverage, because Fox is more conservative, CNN is more liberal, mm-hmm. but their stories still make each other kind of who they are. Like, you're not going to have the amount of Fox listeners, viewers, supporters, without also having the opposite side of CNN.
12: Well, listen to a little bit of both. That's right. How I look at it. Is you know, I'm pretty middle of the road, and I feel like there's not a place for me in either party. And here's what I just want to end on. I guess, boy, you know, whether you're for President Trump or you're not, whether you're a Democrat or not, we better start being able to have conversations with each other again, because we've got a lot of big issues facing this country. We've got a $40 trillion debt. You know, these fuel prices are going to crush us. The fuel prices, and you can sit there and debate all day the cause of it. It's been building for decades. Somebody lit the fuse and now the bomb went off and here we are. We got a nightmare. Doesn't matter. It's here. We got to deal with it and sort it out. So, we better figure out how to work on it, because inflation is going to skyrocket because this fuel. Everything you buy or touch uses fuel, is transported with fuel. There's a lot of tough times ahead. Interest rates, where that's going. So trade with countries, conflict around the world. We got big picture stuff to fix. But you know what? When America's been challenged, we've always risen to the challenge before, and we've come together. And I think, you know what, we can do it again. So, hey, talk to your neighbors, have a conversation with them. Don't hate your neighbors. If you disagree with them, love the fact that we get to do that in this country. You get to disagree with your neighbors. That's our right. It's what makes America, America. And boy, I'm still a proud American. I've been to a lot of countries, getting to travel and do trade trips. Love America. Love what we have, our freedom, democracy. Go America, and you know, it's great being with you all. Hope you guys enjoyed me being your guest host today. Abby, any closing thoughts?
13: No, thank you so much for coming in. It was a fun show, and if you missed anything, go to our home base, cavejoe.com, and you can hear those conversations.
12: Thanks, everyone. Have a great one.

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7: ABC News, I'm Brian Clark. World leaders head to New York City this week for the United Nations General Assembly, and President Trump has signaled he'd be open to meeting with Iran's president. Could it happen? ABC's Shannon Kingston has more.
8: The big question is, will Iran say yes? We know behind the scenes, U.S. officials, they've floated multiple options for meetings. So what they want to do is at least create the environment where we can get officials together, talk about solutions for energy exports, talk about finding maybe some pathway to peace here.
7: There will not be television pool coverage of the president's trip to New York City today. It's after he banned three news organizations, CNN, MS Now, and Politico, from the White House. Those three filed a lawsuit today seeking to have their access restored. The FAA is pausing flights into Philadelphia and Newark because of frequency issues at an air traffic control facility. And the lawyer for a man shot by ICE personnel in Austin, Texas, Sunday, says she does not know where he is or anything about his condition. This is ABC News. Lindsay Clancy's ex-husband gave his first public interview since her mistrial in Massachusetts.
9: In an interview with CBS's 60 Minutes, Patrick Clancy revealed that his youngest son, Callan, survived for 4 days after his wife, Lindsay, strangled him, his older brother, and his sister.
10: And I got to hold him. I got to lay down next to him. And he died in my arms.
9: Patrick Clancy says he had a panic attack while testifying at Lindsay Clancy's trial and that he forgives his ex-wife. Sherry Preston, ABC News.
7: The European Union's data privacy watchdog fined Google $463 million after finding that the company mishandled user location data. And Presley Gerber, the son of Cindy Crawford and businessman Randy Gerber, died at 27. The Los Angeles County Coroner's Office said he died at a rehab facility. I'm Brian Clark, ABC News.
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14: 54 degrees and sunny in Fargo, Moorhead. I'm Austin Erickson with KFGO News. A person is dead after a head-on crash near Three Forever Falls. Troopers responded around 6 Sunday night to Highway 32. Authorities say a car heading north collided with an SUV going south. Troopers say the drivers involved are a 31-year-old Red Lake Falls woman and a 68-year-old Newfoldon woman, but haven't said who died. A motorcycle rider has serious injuries after troopers say he drove through a red light and struck an SUV in Fargo while drunk. It happened at University Drive and Main Avenue around 4:15 Sunday morning. A 36-year-old Horace man was thrown from the motorcycle and taken to the hospital. He wasn't wearing a helmet and faces DUI and possession of drug paraphernalia charges. No one in the SUV was hurt. A Brainerd man is arrested on I-94 in Otter Tail County on sale and possession of meth and fentanyl charges. Harry Help Sr. was taken into custody on Thursday. Prosecutors say he was a passenger in a vehicle pulled over for reckless driving in a construction zone. Troopers say the vehicle was recently stopped and had drug paraphernalia inside. A canine found drugs where Helps was sitting. The driver told the trooper Helps bought the drugs in Minneapolis. The North Dakota Drought Disaster Livestock Relief Program exhausts its more than $4 million in funding. It began last month by an executive order from North Dakota Governor Kelly Armstrong. Director of the Department of Water Resources, Reese Haas, told lawmakers on the Water Topics Overview Committee the program has funded 470 projects proposed by 369 ranchers. The bulk of the approved projects are west of the Missouri River and south of Lake Sakakawea. Ranchers could apply for up to $10,000 in cost-share assistance per project to help fund things like new water wells, pipeline extensions, pasture taps, and rural water connections. On KFGO, North Dakota Senator Kevin Cramer said he's continuing to block President Trump's nominees until his administration changes a Biden-era wetlands rule. He believes it violates private property rights by creating setbacks for drain tile from wetland easements. They're a part of private land U.S. Fish and Wildlife bought decades ago to protect wetlands. That department and the National Resources Conservation Service have different rules for drain tile setbacks.
15: They've used these predatory practices to not only get the wetland and get the easement, but then to move the goalposts.
14: Cramer says North Dakota has 52% of these easements in the Prairie Pothole region, and South Dakota has 36%. To weather now, let's get your forecast from our chief meteorologist, Sutol Tom Szymanski.
16: For the rest of the day, partly sunny, high 67, east winds at 7 to 17. Mostly clear overnight, down to 42. Could be some 30s in outlying and protected areas. Southeast winds under 9. Partly sunny, breezy tomorrow, 70. Southeast winds at 12 to 26. Wednesday, increasing clouds and breezy. Slight chance for afternoon showers, low 50, with a high temperature right around 68. Thursday, breezy, mostly cloudy in the morning, then partly sunny, low 58 with a high near 74. Mostly cloudy and breezy on Friday, low 57, high near 70. On Saturday, mostly cloudy and breezy, slight chance for showers, high 72. And Sunday, partly sunny, high near 74. I'm KFGO Chief Meteorologist Tom Szymanski.
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6: 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It Takes Two with Amy and JJ. 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
26: 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Sounds like somebody's got a case of the Mondays.
6: 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It's time for It Takes Two.

0: bracket, Amy Adler.
1: Are you ready for have it? Our next bracket? Yeah. Like, we don't have time for a bracket today.
2: Well, not today, you but like, I, oh, I'm okay. telling you, I've got the next one.
1: Okay, I'm it's ready. Done. I'm ready. It's
2: Game
1: the I'm a Doctor show.
2: Game show hosts.
1: Game show hosts.
2: Yep.
1: And wait, can this be a tomorrow bracket?
2: It probably should be, because here's the thing. You think of the names like Pat Sajak, Bob Barker, right? Alex Trebek, those come to name. But what about Gene Rayburn, right? What about Mark Summers?
1: Mark Summers is for sure on that list.
2: I've got some real feelings because lately we are not...
1: Game show host. Okay, text in your favorite game show host to 35270.
2: I like that. And also, how are we defining game show?
1: I think it's pretty easy. It's
2: no,
1: a game
2: it's
1: show.
2: Not. It's not. Because
1: why?
2: On paper, a game show is a show where people compete for prizes, right? Right? That's the basic definition of a game show?
1: Okay,
2: people
1: sure.
2: compete for prizes?
1: Yeah, sure.
2: So then is American Idol a game show?
1: Yes.
2: Okay.
1: They're competing
2: that's
1: for
2: what
1: a
2: I'm
1: prize.
2: Saying. Okay. Okay. Survivor, game show.
1: Yeah.
2: Uh-huh.
1: Don't you think?
2: Yeah. Listen, let's go for it.
1: You disagree?
2: No, no. I just think that I want to make sure that we put it out there so that the Ryan Seacrests of the world are now eligible
1: well, because
2: to be in this bracket.
1: That is a game show. They're competing for something.
2: Uh-huh.
1: Against yeah. judges.
2: Yeah.
1: Like they're competing to win a prize.
2: Yep. And there's a human element in those versus like Jeopardy, which is facts. It's black and white. You're either right or you're wrong.
1: Oh. So is it more that?
2: No, because I also think then you have a show like Double Dare, which is a game show. And it does have some questions and answers, but then you're also, you know, digging through slime in a giant pie.
1: So is that a game show?
2: I think it is.
1: Game show.
2: Look,
1: that's
2: a game
1: show.
2: Ones. Chuck Woolery, Wink, Bob Barker, Richard Dawson kissed so many ladies. Richard Dawson
1: No, he's off the list.
2: You're taking Richard Dawson off the list?
1: He creeps me out.
2: Yeah. You know who I haven't seen on this list that I'm surprised? Steve Harvey.
1: Steve Harvey's got to be on. Okay. Now, when I Google.
2: Uh-huh.
1: Is American Idol a game show? It says it is a singing competition and a reality talent series rather than a traditional game show.
2: See, but I think when you boil down the word game show, it's a show where people compete for prizes.
1: I mean, it's not scripted.
2: Nope.
1: Right? So it's not a traditional game show, but I think it's maybe a modern day game show.
2: Sure.
1: Would that be fair?
2: I think that there's a world where you could say it's a competition show.
1: Okay.
2: Which is different than a game show. But like, I think game show is an all encompassing. Because you can go all the way back to like the 50s with some of those game shows that came out in the 50s. And then what I think is even more interesting is a lot of these people hosted more than one show. For example, Alex Trebek used to host Card Sharks or Joker's Wild. I can't, maybe both of them. But so we're not saying you have to say, oh, I'm saying Alex Trebek from Jeopardy. But there are people who hosted multiple different game shows.
1: Right. I mean, Ryan Seacrest, if you bring him up, didn't he host Wheel of Fortune, which would be a traditional game show?
2: It is a traditional. In fact, he's the permanent new host of
1: it, right?
2: Yeah.
1: Okay. I don't watch enough of the wheel.
2: You're not a wheel watcher?
1: I'm not.
2: You got to be a wheel watcher.
1: Mm-hmm.
2: Okay.
1: Pat Sajak, isn't he like the OG host of?
2: I don't believe he was the first host of Wheel of Fortune. I believe he was the second host. And he almost exclusively hosted Wheel of Fortune during his career.
1: Okay, what about The Voice?
2: I would be a competition. Now, here's an interesting thing.
1: Who's the host, though?
2: Yeah, exactly.
1: Carson Daly
2: is the host of The Voice.
1: It's not a judge.
2: Tyra Banks is the host of America's Got Talent.
1: Right.
2: Not the judge.
1: Yes, it's the host.
2: Howie Mandel is a judge on that show, but also was the host of Deal or No Deal.
1: So he could be in the running for Deal or No Deal, but not AGT.
2: Yeah, but like Simon Cowell. Simon Cowell wouldn't end up on this list.
1: He's a judge. Carson Daly would be the host of The Voice.
2: Mm-hmm.
1: He would be the only person eligible to be on the bracket.
2: Yeah.
1: Okay.
2: Regis Philbin, Who Wants to Be a Millionaire? Whatever
1: yes.
2: that British woman was, The Weakest Link. There's a lot of... See, it's not cut and dry because each person brings a certain part of personality to it.
1: Okay, so who is on our list so far?
2: Well, I think Chuck Woolery is on there. I think Bob Barker for sure is on there. Alex Trebek. I mean, Pat Sajak has got to be on it. Even though, you know, Pat Sajak got, like, he's got some pretty conservative worldviews when it comes to, like, climate change.
1: I
2: had a little bit of scandal from that.
1: Did not. Ryan Seacrest, Carson Daly.
2: David Ruprecht from Supermarket Sweep. Supermarket Sweep was just a great
1: show.
2: Oh,
1: that was the best. I didn't even know his name, but I love that show.
2: And the way he wore those sweatshirts, he just was great. He was a great guy. This conversation, this was born from the fact that over the weekend I was telling someone, I was like, oh, I really like the actress Elizabeth Banks. They go, oh, have you watched her, mm-hmm. you know, the host of, is it Whammy? Is that, the, or, what's the one that's no whammies, no whammies, no whammies?
1: Big money, no whammies?
2: Yeah.
1: I don't
2: know. Whatever that is. So, and I said, you know, I noticed that a lot of celebrities are being tasked with hosting game shows nowadays. And we are not really bringing
1: up. Press your luck.
2: Press your luck. There you go. We are not bringing up these, you know, these people whose sole job it is to host a show. We're picking celebrities and like, they're like, oh, Rob Lowe, you're going to be, you know, hosting this show.
1: Yes.
2: We're missing out on the fact that like we should be nurturing these talents who are coming up whose sole job it is to host a game show.
1: You're right. Now it's like Ryan Seacrest would have never got the job on Wheel of Fortune had he not been a radio show host and a DJ and
2: right.
1: a this and a that and doing all these other shows and competitions.
2: Versus Pat Sajak.
1: Right.
2: I also found this out yesterday. Pat Sajak and I went to the same college in Chicago. And right? I don't remember a Pat
1: That's
2: Sajak
1: so weird.
2: Theater or anything like that.
1: Wow.
2: Yeah. But just out there. I also didn't do a lot of, I didn't take a lot of game show theory classes.
1: Okay, this says the definition of a game show is in the title. It's a show where they play a game. I mean, they're all playing a game.
2: They are playing a game,
1: yeah.
2: right? Like, that's the thing, is a game. It's a game competition.
1: Drew Carey. Drew Carey's a great one.
2: Drew Carey actually might have been the first one to usher a major game show and be like, I am an A-list celebrity.
1: Why am I
2: just taking it over?
1: We already mentioned his name. Who's the Family Feud guy?
2: Richard Dawson?
1: No.
2: Steve Harvey?
1: Yeah.
2: But now, okay, but was it Richard Kind and the guy who played Mr. Peterman on Seinfeld? They also hosted Family Feud.
1: You just want Richard Dawson on the list.
2: I'm just saying.
1: I put him on the list. He's there.
2: In my opinion, the funniest Family Feud clip of all time is when they're playing Fast Money, and he asked that guy, in what month does a woman start to show when she's pregnant? And he says, September. And Richard Dawson can't even get past it. At one point, he throws the rules out, because they're like, the clock like goes bam, and he goes, ah, the heck with the clock. And then he just lost it. Someone like the dating game, Chuck Woolery. Chuck Woolery is a fantastic choice because didn't he do the newlywed game and the dating game?
1: I put Chuck on the list already. Chuck's got a spot.
2: Chuck Barris from The Gong Show. Okay, The Gong Show. You know, Chuck Barris, or is it just Barry? No, it must be Chuck Barris. He claimed he was a member of the CIA and that his cover was being the host of The Gong Show.
1: What?
2: Yeah, there's a great movie about it.
1: Do we think that it's true?
2: Well, I mean, he's got letters that say we can neither confirm nor deny that Chuck was a member of the CIA. It was a big deal.
1: Who's Groucho Marx?
2: Groucho Marx, one of the all-time the Marx Brothers did all those like Duck Soup, the silent films leading into like the talkie pictures.
1: So he's on the list?
2: Yeah. What was the name of the show that Groucho Marx hosted?
1: We've already got 10 of them on here.
2: I know. You bet your life is the one that Groucho
1: Marx. Monty Hall? Is that person on the list?
2: Monty Hall. Oh, see, like there's too many of these guys.
1: This is a 16 seed for sure.
2: Oh, it's got to be. It's got to be.
1: Who's Press Your Luck? Who did that one?
2: Monty Hall, by the way, is Deal or No Deal. The original
1: deal or no deal.
2: Yeah. Or no, let's make a deal.
1: Where people
2: wore like Halloween costumes and it was like, do you want behind door number one, door number two, or door number three?
1: Yes.
2: And it could be a box with nothing in it.
1: Okay, so who am I missing? Oh, wait, who's Chuck Barris?
2: That's the one who claimed he was part of the CIA.
1: Okay, is he on the list?
2: I mean, like, we are talking about some of the greats, right?
1: Okay.
2: And he was the creator of the Dating Game, original producer of the Newlywed Game, wow. And then the producer and host of the Gong Show. Have you ever watched the Gong Show?
1: I don't know.
2: Okay, so the premise is that they have these celebrity judges, and you come out and you do, it's a talent show, and then someone does their talent, and if they don't like you, they hit the gong, and then you get pulled off stage.
1: Okay.
2: And they move on to the next one. And then there's also, that's where Gene the Dancing Machine comes from, who is one of their cameramen, who would just come out and, like, dance.
1: Who hosted the, okay, wait.
2: Bob Eubanks hosted the Newlywed Game. Thank you very much, Bob Eubanks.
1: Is he on the list, too?
2: See, look at this.
1: We have so many.
2: RuPaul. RuPaul's Drag Race is a, RuPaul. It's one of the biggest, I would say, game shows going on right now. If we take the competition shows.
1: Okay, you guys, I have so many. Are we adding Bob Eubanks? Yes, we are.
2: Yeah, definitely.
1: That's spelled with an E-U. It must be. Mark Summers, Chuck Woolery, Alex Trebek, Pat Sajak. Not pay, Pat. David Ruprecht. What's his name?
2: From Supermarket Sweep.
1: Yes. Drew Carey, Steve Harvey, Richard Dawson, Gene Rayburn, Groucho Marx, Monty Hall, Chuck Barris, Bob Eubanks, and RuPaul. That's 1, 2, 3, 4, 5, 6, 8, 9, 10, 11, 12, 13, 14. So we can take two more for a 16
2: seat.
1: Alan Ludden
2: hosted Password for 29 years.
1: Oh, yeah. We talked about.
2: Mm-hmm. Uh-huh. And he's a Wisconsin boy originally, by the way.
1: Really?
2: Yeah, from Mineral Point, Wisconsin. Wink Martindale is another one people want. I'm telling you, people are passionate about their game shows and the hosts of said game shows.
1: Also, that's a great name, Wink Martindale. They just call you Wink?
2: Yeah.
1: Ah, that's a good nickname.
2: And he started off on the radio, by the way, too.
1: Of course Wink Martindale did. He was a morning show guy, for sure.
2: Yeah. Wake up with Wink.
1: Wake up with Wink.
2: Yeah.
1: Wake up with Wink Martindale.
2: He's a pop culture icon.
1: Yeah, he was. God, I love that name so much. Peter Marshall. I don't know who that is. But that's not.
2: I don't know if I remember Peter Marshall.
1: Dick Clark. Alan Ludden. Gene Rayburn. Okay, so now some of the names are. We got it. We got it. John Davidson, host of Hollywood Squares. Uh-oh. He didn't make the list.
2: Guy from Match. See, look at these. These are great. Match Game is when you hosted the Match Game, your job was just to make sure that they didn't get too drunk. Like, you got Betty White over there and Phyllis Diller who are whispering, and you're like, we can't air that on television.
1: This is It Takes Two. Amy Eiler. Oh, we don't have Wayne Brady. But is he a host? Yeah, he is a host.
2: Yeah.
1: Who are we going to take off?
2: We'll work on this. You keep sending them in, and we'll work on this.
1: My list is getting so long.
2: We might just have to do a random draw. We'll put them all into a bucket, and we'll do a random draw.
1: Okay, that's a deal. This is It Takes Two. Amy Eiler, JJ Gordon here on the Mighty 790 KFGO. Taking a quick peek at Wall Street here today on a Monday. Everything is in the green. The S&P is up 97. The Dow is up 270, and the NASDAQ is up 503. Sarah Heinrich, how are those egg markets looking?
0: Tack in green as well, with new crop November soybeans up 22 and 3/4 as observers are keeping an eye on the scheduled trade meeting between the President of the United States and the leader of China. We have December corn up 15 and a quarter at 542, March at 556 up 14 and 3/4. December spring wheat a dime higher at 751. October feeder cattle up $6.18 at $329.68. October live cattle up $4 at $219.93. October lean hogs are 43 cents higher at $78.53. Farm safety should always be top of mind on the farm, but when those large implements make their way out onto the roadways during the harvest season, it's important for all of us to take extra safety steps to ensure that everyone makes it home safely. Angie Johnson is the NDSU Extension Farm and Ranch Safety Specialist.
3: 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It might not be an intersection. 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

0: Hey, quick shout out to everybody who came out to the Out of the Darkness walk yesterday. Thanks so much for being there. JJ and I were so honored to be back again.
1: It honestly is one of the most uplifting and emotional days of my entire year. And congratulations to the American Foundation for Suicide Prevention, the North Dakota chapter, on their hard work. Something that I don't think that they get called out for enough is this. They have all this advocacy, right? So not just with our politicians, but they're going into schools, they're going into businesses, and they're teaching people about suicide.
0: Yeah.
1: And
0: mental health.
1: And mental health.
0: Yeah.
1: And removing a stigma. And for the second year in a row, the North Dakota chapter, against every other chapter in the United States, and some states are, chunked up into like five or six, North Dakota for 2 years in a row has won chapter of the year at the national convention that they have.
0: I mean,
1: that says something about the people in our neck of the woods.
0: For sure. Like, they show up for each other. Doesn't it make you just feel good about the community we live in when you see thousands of people show up and say, I want to tell my entire community that we have to bring this conversation out of the darkness? Like, it's beautiful. It's like the moment I said, thank you for coming out, like, I got goosebumps again. I'm just like, ooh, it was so good to see that many people there showing up for one another. It's pretty cool.
1: It was fantastic. So thank you to everyone who came out and said hello, and we're glad we could have spent the day with you.
0: Yeah, it was awesome. Hopefully we'll see you again next year, too. This is It Takes Two. We've got the IMA Doctor Show coming up at 12:30 to 1:30 here on KFGO, but we've got KFGO News next.
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5: It's partly sunny, 55 degrees in Fargo-Moorhead. From the KFGO Newsroom, I'm Darren Selvig. A 79-year-old man faces first-degree murder charges after a shooting in Polk County. Deputies responded to a home in rural Mentor, Minnesota, around 2:45 Sunday morning, finding 55-year-old Sean Quayle hurt. He was taken to a Grand Forks hospital. Authorities say Leslie Anderson was taken into custody without incident. The sheriff's office hasn't released any other information. Well, on KFGO, North Dakota Senator Kevin Cramer said he's continuing to block President Trump's nominees until his administration changes a Biden-era wetlands rule. He believes it violates private property rights by creating setbacks for drain tile from wetland easements. They're part of a private land U.S. Fish and Wildlife bought decades ago to protect wetlands.
6: They are forced. They're just ignorant about this issue. They don't relate to it. They don't understand the flyway. They don't understand farming around these wetlands in the Prairie Pothole region or any of that. So they go with their sort of gut.
5: Cramer says North Dakota has 52% of these easements in the Prairie Pothole region, and South Dakota has 36%. The November election is 6 weeks from tomorrow, and after a record-setting August primary, U.S. Senate candidate and Lieutenant Governor Peggy Flanagan believes the momentum of people wanting to get out and vote is building.
7: And I have a feeling that there's going to be a lot of people who are participating in early voting, and that's a really good thing, not just for, our state, but for democracy as a whole.
5: Flanagan is running against Republican Michelle Tafoya in the U.S. Senate race. Nearly 3 out of 4 car seats checked in North Dakota last year had at least one safety error. That warning comes from state health officials during Child Passenger Safety Week. North Dakota Health and Human Services says the most common mistakes include loose harnesses and incorrect anchor hookups. Certified child passenger safety technicians are available throughout North Dakota to provide hands-on assistance and help families correctly use their child's car seat. We have a link on this story posted on KFGO.com, where you can find car seat checkup locations near you. 55 degrees under partly sunny skies. 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
5: 56 degrees, checking our time, it's 11:34. 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
9: We have tried to make our livelihoods better and really emphasizing the importance of whether it's getting a farm bill done or improved trade deals and trade negotiations and improving the input price situation that farmers and ranchers are facing.
5: The Senate Agriculture Committee passed a farm bill. It now heads to the full Senate. And we're heading into the KFGO Weather Center now for your forecast from meteorologist Tom Shemansky.
10: 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Swing into September with up to $200 in instant rebates on select passenger tires from Firestone, Bridgestone, and Nokian. For the rest of the day, partly sunny, high 67, east winds at 7 to 17. Mostly clear overnight, down to 42. Could be some 30s in outlying and protected areas. Southeast winds under 9. Partly sunny, breezy tomorrow, 70. Southeast winds at 12 to 26. Wednesday, increasing clouds and breezy. Slight chance for afternoon showers, low 50, with a high temperature right around 68. Thursday, breezy, mostly cloudy in the morning, then partly sunny. Low 58 with a high near 74. Mostly cloudy and breezy on Friday, low 57, high near 70. On Saturday, mostly cloudy and breezy, slight chance for showers, high 72. And Sunday, partly sunny, high near 74. I'm KFGO Chief Meteorologist Tom Shemansky.
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0: I know, it felt like the Solid Gold Saturday morning show for a minute, but...
1: But it's all over now, and it sure is Monday.
0: Sure is Monday. It's all over now.
2: It sure is
0: it's
2: Monday.
0: It's all over now. Oh. I love that that's the line. It's all over now, it's Monday. I knew you'd appreciate that. I know, it felt a little Solid Goldy for a minute, but it felt right. It felt like we needed a little...
2: What? Okay, so songs about Monday,
0: songs
2: usually
0: about Monday.
2: How big of a bummer it is, and the weekend was back, and it's about remembering the weekend, right?
0: Right.
2: Like, Manic Monday is about remembering the good times you had, and you wish it were a Sunday. So that's what Mondays are about.
0: Yeah, Mondays...
2: Are there songs about Tuesdays? Tuesday in the Rain?
0: I thought we figured this out. Like, what day of the week? It was either like Monday or Friday who had the most amount of songs,
2: yeah,
0: wasn't it?
2: But I'm saying, like, what about those forgotten days? What about

0: The song pokes fun at how cars built on different days of the week perform. So, like, a car built on a Wednesday is not as good as a car built on a Monday or a Friday.
1: Because, like, Monday, you still have enough, you've got a lot of chutzpah, you're fresh, yeah, back to work. Friday, you want to get out of there. I can't see. So, Friday, Wednesday's kind of a drag. So, you're not as good at building cars on Wednesday?
0: Yeah, I think it's in the middle of the week. You're far away from everything. So I guess when it really boils down to it, no matter what day of the week it is, someone's written a song about you. It just depends on the emotion, the emphasis, if you will.
1: Right. Thursday, Friday.
0: You're getting amped up.
1: Yeah.
0: Right.
1: Friday Eve.
0: Because you can see it.
1: I don't know why. Like, are you guys involved in youth sports? Your weekends are awash. You are living for Wednesday when there's nothing scheduled except maybe church night. You know what I mean? You're living for whatever day of the week it is that you do not have you've not overcommitted to everything. What day of the week is that? What day of the week is when you're not overcommitted? Because weekends in the fall, you guys are like me. You've overcommitted to sports events.
0: You're like,
1: overcommitted.
0: Stuff takes place indoors and outdoors during the fall. You gotta be kidding me.
1: It's true, though. It's true. You have indoor and outdoor activities. That is the problem.
0: Yep. They are utilizing every inch of sporting field and court.
1: It's not cold enough for hockey. You're dang wrong about that. Hockey's going on. That's Sunday night, you know?
0: I'm inside watching volleyball, but then I have to hustle over to the baseball diamond.
1: Yeah, you're like, fall baseball's still going. Football's going on. Swimming, year round. We're always swimming.
0: It's the same temperature inside that pool every single day.
1: We are always swimming. We are just cross country. Yep, another outdoor event. Great. Buckle up. We're here for it. Forgetting this. It's the greatest song about Tuesday. Tuesday's Gone with the Wind, Lynyrd Skynyrd. Okay. Sorry about that. We did forget about that one. But I don't know what day of the week I'm living for right now. Whatever day I haven't overcommitted to,
0: Have you seen those memes that pop around where it says, like, text, are you all right if we cancel tonight? And then it's me, and it's, you know, already cozied up and everything. Like, we love canceling plans.
1: Yeah, I hate canceling plans. I don't like canceling, because then when is it going to happen again? The fact that we got as far as to get the plans on the schedule, we can't cancel now. Can't cancel now. It took an act of God to put it there.
0: When you get a canceled plan, it's beautiful because you can do whatever you want.
1: Yeah. Yes and no. Yes and no. I see what you're saying. I see what you're saying.
0: It's sort of like this.
1: It's sort of like saying,
0: listen, we are going to have chicken Alfredo for dinner. And, like, we have a jar of Alfredo sauce. Of course we do. You don't. Okay, well, we'll make our own. Oh, we're out of milk. You know what? If we're going to go to the grocery store, why don't we just go out to eat tonight? And that, my friends, is how a Wednesday becomes the best day of your week. Because you go out there and you're like, wait a minute, hold on. It's never-ending pasta tonight? Okay. Sangria's for the table.
1: Anytime dinner magically gets done and you don't have to do the dishes, that is the best day of the week.
0: You like that?
1: Yes, that's the best day of the week.
0: I stayed up very late last night making like a quadruple batch of this soup called Italian penicillin. And I brought you a bunch because I thought that maybe your family, I think your kids will like it. I think you're going to like it too.
1: That's so nice.
0: But it's got those little tiny mini, like the round noodles, the little circle noodles that you can put in there. Is that patina? Is that the type of pasta that they call?
1: I don't know. It
0: was so, like, I had some for lunch today. It's good.
1: So good.
0: And it's thick because you use it in a food processor where you kind of blend it up so it becomes a thicker soup. It's really good.
1: I like that.
0: Yeah, I'm very excited. I'm very excited that
1: I'm
0: brought some for you.
1: I dropped some
0: off at my sister's house.
1: Look at you. You're like the Santa Claus of soup this week.
0: I am Santa soup. I'm soup Claus.
1: You are the Santa Claus of soup this week. That's actually such a good title for you.
0: We are kind of doing some meal planning, and I had said, okay, well, we're going to do this Italian penicillin soup on Monday. We're going to do chili on Wednesday because you and I have dinner plans on Tuesday. Thanks, Sanford. And then on Thursday,

0: why don't we do like a tomato soup or something like that? And my
1: too
0: wife
1: many
0: is like,
1: soups.
0: she's like, stop choosing bowl specific meals. And I was like, okay, gotcha.
1: Give us the recipe, JJ. What's the Italian penicillin soup recipe?
0: Actually, I put it in the FM Extra. And so I'll see if I can figure out which one it is and like pull it up. It is so good. It's very carrot heavy. Like, it's fantastic. It's essentially carrots, celery, garlic, onion, shallot. You put it all together. You brown all those things in a pot. Then you put it in a food processor. I add a little bit of parsley.
1: Okay, if you also just Google like pastina soup, it looks like it's also called that. Like pastina soup.
0: And then you use those little tiny round noodles. It's honestly a fantastic soup. And it goes by the name Italian penicillin because they're like, this is the soup that everyone makes when you're not feeling well.
1: When you have a cold.
0: Yeah.
1: It's like a better, it's a bougier version of chicken noodle soup.
0: A little bit, yeah.
1: Right?
0: Because like I like my chicken noodle soup. I like the veggies to be like thick and rough cut.
1: Yeah.
0: So, you know, like big pieces of carrot and big pieces of celery. And this, everything is really fine. So it's very good. A little chicken broth. And then you put some rotisserie chicken. I had half of a rotisserie chicken yesterday left, so I...
1: It was January of 2024 that it hit the FM Extra.
0: Oh, good. Would you send that to this texter?
1: I'm sending you the link. If you message us, we'll send you the link. Okay?
0: It's really good. And it's great because a lot of the stuff that you're pulling out of your garden right now goes right into it.
1: There you go.
0: It's a really great time.
1: This is It Takes Two. Amy Eiler, JJ Gordon here until 2 o'clock on KFGO.
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8: I'm KFGO Chief Meteorologist Tom Szymanski. Rest of the day, partly sunny, close to 67 for a high. Winds east at 7 to 17. Mostly clear, down to 42 tonight. Southeast wind under 9. And tomorrow, partly sunny, breezy, close to 70. Southeast wind at 12 to 26. Next chance for showers, a slight chance, arrives by the afternoon on Wednesday. Otherwise, increasing clouds and breezy. Wednesday's high near 68.
1: Right now, we have 58 degrees at the KFGO studios.
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0: Hold on. So you can't turn on a television during the daytime without seeing Shaquille O'Neal. Because that dude owns a million companies.
1: He's everywhere. What is he doing now?
0: Okay, well, so I just, because he's NordVPN is a thing. And I'm like, Shaq has nothing to do with a VPN, but he owns it. So there's a big of it. General Insurance, you've seen that. Icy Hot, JCPenney. He owns a chunk of Lyft, Reebok, Barney's New York, Aeropostale, Ring, Vitamin Water. But get this. He's also purchased the likenesses of celebrities, meaning that if you want to reproduce them in like a doll form or something like that, you have to pay Shaq. I'm going to tell you the name of these likenesses that Shaq owns, which essentially is like saying, I own your look, and you're going to, like, your teeth are going to fall out. Marilyn Monroe, owned by Shaq. Muhammad Ali.
1: What?
0: Elvis Presley.
1: What? How?
0: Shaq owns the likeness of Elvis Presley. He negotiated from their estate, including David Beckham. He owns David. So if you put David Beckham in a video game, Shaq's getting a cut. And then Julius Erving as well.
1: How does that even happen?
0: I don't know. Do you think Shaq would want to buy our likenesses?
1: What is that conversation like? Like, hi, David Beckham. It's Shaq. I'd like to buy your likeness.
0: And then David Beckham is like, okay, well, what about the Spice Girls? He goes, I'm getting to that. Right?
1: I don't know. I didn't even know that
0: Elvis
1: was a possibility.
0: Presley, Marilyn Monroe, Muhammad Ali. Shaq owns their likenesses from their estates. So, like, for example, when you see like an Elvis t-shirt somewhere.
1: Shaq made money.
0: Shaq's making money off of that. Shaquille O'Neal might be one of the best investors of all time.
1: Wow.
0: That dude he takes stuff and it turns to gold.
1: That's wild.
0: And don't forget, when he was here in Fargo, when he did that leadership thing, he wanted to buy Dot's pretzels.
1: He did.
0: He's like, I've eaten two bags of these. Someone get a hold of Dot. I want to buy these. And like, he wanted to buy Dot's pretzels. But
1: then the Hershey company did.
0: Yep. Cat was already out of the bag. Someone else already had eyes on Dot's pretzels.
1: The S&P is up 97. The Dow is up 270. And the NASDAQ is up 517. Sarah Heinrich, how are those egg markets looking this hour?
2: We have had some big movements in the grains and oil seeds. New crop November soybeans, 23.25 higher at 13.26. December corn at 14.75 at 542. While December spring wheat is 8 pennies higher at 749. Feeder cattle for October up $5.40 at 328.90. October live cattle up $3.75 at 219.68. October lean hogs are 40 cents higher at $78.50. 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

0: It Takes Two. It's Bill Murray's birthday today. He's 76 years old.
1: Bill Murray's 76? Holy moly.
0: Yeah, Nicole Richie is 45. It's really? Her birthday, too. Stephen King is 79.
1: Love me some Stephen King.
0: Wow.
1: What a crazy group of people together.
0: I know.
1: Maybe they all have a joint birthday party.
0: They should.
1: Yeah.
0: Make it'd a reality show about that.
1: About them getting together for a birthday party?
0: Yes.
1: Oh, boy.
0: It actually would be pretty good, though. The like, mashup of guests that you'd have with
1: the Murray King Richie party?
0: Yeah, I'd love to see that, wouldn't you?
1: Yeah.
0: Okay, I like it.
1: You hear stories about Bill Murray where people say, you know, if you're willing to put your cell phone, like, in your car, you can go place, like, he'll take you and like to a underground karaoke joint, but you can't bring your phone with you. You've got to, like,
0: sure,
1: you got to step away from, like, taking photos and video and stuff like that, and you can end up having these amazing nights. And there's a great story about Bill Murray doing karaoke with this guy who goes to write for, I think it was the LA Times. And he turns to them during this and he goes, you know, no one's going to believe you. And he's like, no one did. No one believed me at all that I had this amazing night with Bill Murray where he bought like 100 cheeseburgers and we brought them all to this place and we had just a great time.
0: That's so funny. It almost feels like Bill Murray stories are kind of like Prince stories.
1: Yes.
0: Like there's no facts about them, but like they're all just sort of folklore at this point.
1: Yeah.
0: I like that.
1: I also love this since you know, it's Stephen King's birthday. One of my favorite Tom Schimanski stories is Tom Schimanski worked in Bangor, Maine, and like covered this huge storm that was going on out there that became the basis of Stephen King's book, The Storm of the Century.
0: Yes.
1: And so I think he's at a grocery store. He runs into Stephen King, and Stephen King goes, hey, Too Tall Tom Schimanski. And Stephen King recognized Tom because he watches his forecast all the time.
0: We need to ask him again about that story tomorrow.
1: It's a great story.
0: It is a great story. Okay, remind us. Write that down for us. We're going to talk to him about it tomorrow because we've got tidbits to start the show tomorrow. This is It Takes Two. We've got some national and local news updates coming your way next. Baby, too hot.
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4: ABC News, I'm Michelle Franzen. The attorney for a DoorDash driver in Austin, Texas, shot and injured by ICE agents on Sunday, says he does not know where his client is being held. Authorities say the 28-year-old was treated for a gunshot wound and was turned over to immigration officials.
5: This is Jim Ryan. Within hours of the shooting of Wilbur Rafael Garces Perez, protesters were standing near the intersection where it happened, demanding a local investigation.
6: There's no confidence in the federal government to investigate itself.
7: This is overboard. This is way too many times.
5: On X, the Department of Homeland Security said Garces Perez was in the country illegally and that it, the DHS, along with the FBI, will handle the investigation.
4: Ahead of delivering remarks at the UN General Assembly Tuesday in New York City, President Trump expected to sit down and meet with New York's Mayor Zoran Mamdani today. The president could also meet with Ukraine President Zelensky on the sidelines this week of the UN. On Wall Street, stocks are up this hour. This is ABC News. Potential home buyers may not see any relief anytime soon with rising mortgage rates.
8: Experts are warning the days of low interest rates may be over. Mortgage rates that were in the 3% range 10 to 15 years ago are now closer to 7%. While home buyers are being hit with those higher rates, they may be getting a little relief from sellers. Redfin data now says the percentage of sellers willing to offer concessions to make a sale rose to 45% last month. That's the highest since 2020.
4: ABC Sherry Preston. Charles Spencer breaking his silence about the book he wrote about his sister and claims he made against King Charles in the days after Princess Diana's death.
9: It's not tittle-tattle. I'm not trying to damage the monarchy or whatever I've been accused of doing. But I wanted to do this properly, once and for all, for Diana and remind those who knew her when she was alive why they connected with her.
4: Spencer also says he regretted not helping Diana more when she was in crisis. Michelle Franzen, ABC News.
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12: Partly sunny skies, 58 degrees in Fargo-Moorhead. I'm Darren Selvig in the KFGO newsroom. Mayville State quarterback Matt Donovan is recovering from brain surgery after a helmet-to-helmet hit during a home game against Simpson on Saturday. A university statement says the redshirt junior from La Crescent, Minnesota, had part of his skull removed to relieve pressure and was put into a medically induced coma. Testing Sunday morning showed Donovan's eyes reacted normally. Backup quarterback Aiden Markison.
13: I really, really hate to see it, especially an injury like that. So we'll keep him in our thoughts and prayers. But, yeah, he means a lot to his team. He was a great leader. He's a single digit for us. So, obviously, a super tough loss.
12: Head coach Rocky Larson explains how the Comets rallied to beat the Redhawks 42-41 while worrying about their teammate.
14: We have one of the darkest moments I've had in coaching the last 7 years, seeing Matt like that. And then for our kids to bounce back and find a way to win that football game is why you do what you do. This will be learned for years in our life. Like, stuff's going to get hard in your life. And we talk all the time about growing boys into men. And I watch a lot of boys turn into men today.
12: A GoFundMe started by the Donovan family has raised $63,000 so far. We have a link at KFGO.com. A 30-year-old Osakis woman was hospitalized this morning following a single-vehicle rollover crash in Pope County. State troopers say Haley Rose Sherman was driving west on Highway 55 in Ben Wade Township when her car went into the ditch and rolled. Sherman was wearing a seatbelt and was taken to Glenwood ER with non-life-threatening injuries. Authorities say road conditions were dry and alcohol was not a factor in the crash. A person is dead after a head-on crash near Thief River Falls. Troopers responded about 6 Sunday night to Highway 32. Authorities say a car heading north collided with an SUV going south. Troopers say the drivers involved are a 31-year-old Red Lakes woman and a 68-year-old Newfoundland woman, but have not said who died. Severe flooding continues to impact the southern Minnesota town of New Richland today, where 9 inches of rain fell from Friday into Saturday. 80% of the homes in New Richland were impacted by that flooding, City Administrator Tyler Lent.
15: In practical terms, we're waiting for the water level to go down because a lot of the houses that are most severely impacted, even if they pumped their baskets out right now, it would basically fill back in. The water is still just right outside their house.
12: He says Waseca County commissioners are meeting to declare a state of emergency in the county, while state and federal partners are also visiting. As for residents, American Red Cross is providing cleanup kits.
15: If they require food stuff, there is the New Richland Food Shelf, which if people want to make donations to the New Richland Food Shelf, they are more than welcome to. We could definitely use it, whether that be actual food or monetary donations.
12: 36 people were evacuated from the New Richland Care Center. And farm equipment operators need to keep a few things in mind when they hit the road this harvest season. MnDOT spokeswoman Ann Meyer.
16: Farm equipment operators have a duty, too, to do their part to stay safe. So we want you to make sure your equipment is working, that all the lights are working properly so that vehicles can see you. There's some requirements that they, too, need to follow. So lots to pay attention to.
12: Crash data shows there were nearly 400 crashes involving farm equipment in Minnesota from 2023 to 2025. 12 were deadly, and nearly 170 involved injuries. And looking at our forecast from the KFGO Weather Center for the rest of today, partly sunny, our high 67 degrees. East winds 7 to 17 miles an hour. Tonight, mostly clear, low down to 42. Southeast winds under 9. And tomorrow, partly sunny and breezy, expecting a high of 70 degrees for our Tuesday. Right now in Fargo Moorhead, 58 degrees under partly sunny skies. I'm Darren Selvig, News Radio, KFGO.
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0: definitely check out the KFGO Facebook page because our friends Derek Hansen and Nate Cohen are on the current honor flight. The Veterans Honor Flight of North Dakota, Minnesota has an amazing group of veterans out in Washington, D.C. right now, and they are touring our nation's capital. They are getting the recognition that they deserved for their service to our country, and KFGO could not be more honored that we have been invited consistently on these flights to not only volunteer, we are pushing wheelchairs, we are active volunteers. Joel Heitkamp does not let you go if you are not prepared to do the legwork on it. But also,
1: which is the most joyous of the whole trip.
0: It really
1: too.
0: Is. You get to know a couple of people, like, and
1: really
0: they become
1: well.
0: Family.
1: Yeah.
0: Right?
1: They do.
0: But also, we're out there because we're covering this and we're showing people exactly, you know, the money that was raised when you went to a pancake feed or you went to one of the Legion Riders breakfasts. This is where the money's going, is so that there's a zero cost to any of these veterans who are going out there. So I it's really neat. And they're posting some really amazing videos, some amazing pictures. And boy, oh boy, they are just, I mean, you can't go on one of these trips without being completely and totally moved by what's going on. So you can monitor that at our KFGO Facebook page.
1: Yeah. You are changed for the better when you come back from one of these. And we try really hard to make sure that everybody has a chance to go on our staff so that they can come back and share the stories. Nate is a perfect one. He is such a great photographer too.
0: Yeah,
1: so I would imagine that a lot of the photos that are going to be coming back are real good ones. So keep looking for those. Hey, have we made the announcement that we're going to start back up our Harvest Snack Packs? Not we, but our team here at KFGO.
0: I think that we were kind of like at the Big Iron last week, there were some rumblings. I think that now would be a great time to tell you that, in fact, our egg team, along with some of your favorite personalities, will be going out to local elevators and handing out these Harvest Snack Packs.
1: And I think Rusty will be in just a little bit, so we can talk to him more about that. But that's coming your way this week already. Done with Big Iron. We're on to Harvest Snack Packs. We're on to, what did I just note? Adult trick or treating.
0: Yeah.
1: Adult trick or treating.
0: That's right around the corner too.
1: Dude, we need to plan our costume.
0: Yeah.
1: It feels so far away for so long until it's not, until it's here.
0: Wait, did we
1: already decide?
0: You had come up with a couple of ideas that were pretty good. Was one of them Dumb and Dumber? Was that one of the things that you came up with?
1: Yes, I love Dumb and Dumber. I like that idea. I also like I also liked the Colonel Sanders and the chicken.
0: Yeah. Uh-huh. It's a good one.
1: I liked that one too. Were we still going to go for movie characters or what?
0: There's something nice when you can lean into that, but I'm up for it.
1: Like, do we want to lean into a Christmas theme?
0: No.
1: Oh.
0: We save that for Christmas.
1: Why? We could do like Grinch and Cindy Lou Who, or we could be
0: the
1: characters on Elves.
0: I'm not dressing up like Cindy Lou Who.
1: Why?
0: Because my hair doesn't go out that far.
1: But you're blonde. You're perfect for the role.
0: Where are you, Christmas?
1: See, you're already practicing your lines and everything.
0: Yeah, that's true.
1: No Christmas theme?
0: I think save Christmas for Christmas. If you want to dress up like Christmas, it's for the KFGO Morning Crew Christmas party.
1: No, that's not Halloween.
0: Do you remember the year I dressed up in my elf costume?
1: I do.
0: That was fun.
1: See, we could bring that back.
0: By the way, I want to throw with the Harvest Snack Packs. If you're one of the people who gets it, first of all, the Sanford Cares for Kids Radiothon provides these awesome insulated bags that they're going to be delivered in, which is amazing. But then they're going to find Fargo Force, Old Dutch Potato Chips, West Main Pizza, Icewind Brewing becoming one of our all-time favorite places, OK Tire, Labor Inbound, and then the North Dakota Corn Utilization Council puts in the best little corn nuts you've ever had in your life.
1: It started a whole thing around here.
0: It was huge. Massive.
1: Yeah, it started a tiny obsession amongst...
0: We've like people on the staff have started ordering them in bulk.
1: Right. It's become a whole thing. But it's good.
0: Yeah.
1: I can't
0: wait. Okay.
1: I like it.
0: Another idea for us like, we could also go as each other, which I think would be funny.
1: That always works.
0: Right? Yep. That's always a good thing, like a little swap.
1: Yep. I have cardigans for sure.
0: Good.
1: I remember what it is, but maybe I don't want to tell you just in case we use it. Then I want it to be a surprise.
0: Well, you got like, or you're like, are you going to be like, here, change into this in the dark?
1: Characters from the Oregon Trail.
0: From the video game?
1: Yes.
0: Oh.
1: That was my idea. We got to carry
0: around. We got to carry around our own little gravestones.
1: I died of dysentery.
0: Yeah. Dysentery.
1: Right.
0: Yeah.
1: Right. Okay. That was, I think, the idea that we really actually liked.
0: Oh.
1: Gladiators. Like from the show.
0: From American Gladiators. Was there a Canadian Gladiators?
1: Oh, no.
0: Same thing. It was just more polite.
1: Were we going to do Scooby-Doo?
0: I mean, I do like Scooby-Doo.
1: That was on our list.
0: Scooby-Doo is something that you have to have a group.
1: Yeah,
0: we'd have to get Tyler and Eric involved.
1: But could we?
0: Maybe.
1: Could we get Tyler and Eric involved?
0: Maybe. By the way, do you want to know the ways you could die in the video game, The Oregon Trail?
1: Yes.
0: In fact, let's see if you can name them.
1: Dysentery.
0: Yep.
1: Is the only one I remember.
0: Cholera.
1: Oh, yeah.
0: Typhoid fever.
1: Yes.
0: Measles.
1: Not that these are funny, but it's just funny to remember this.
0: Fever and exhaustion. But then there's also accidents and injuries, drowning, snake bites, shootings, wagon accidents, hunting accidents and starvation, broken bones.
1: Wow. How come we only remember one? There's a lot of ways to die.
0: We all had to look up dysentery. And then when we found out what dysentery was, it was kind of fun because, you know, you're like,
1: is that what happened?
0: Yeah. You pooped yourself to death.
1: That's the one that we always wanted to get for whatever reason.
0: Well, if you're sick, you gotta be like, oh, gotta slow your pace.
1: Yes.
0: You can't be grueling. Mm-hmm. But maybe we're not all meant to make it to Willamette Valley.
1: You know? And that was invented by a guy from Minnesota. We've tried to get him on the show.
0: Yeah.
1: We've never been successful, but we've tried.
0: A lot of amazing things have come out of Minnesota education-wise. Good for you, Minnesota.
1: They've got it right. This is It Takes Two. Amy Eiler, JJ Gordon here on the Mighty 790 KFGO. We've got the IMA Doctors Show. That's just ahead. That's coming up at 12:30 today. So get your questions ready for the IMA docs. Who's in the house today? It's Dr. Yohe, right?
0: Dr. Yohe, yep.
1: Yeah, Dr. Mark Yohe will be in. 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
1: 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The S&P is up 101. The Dow is up 308. And the NASDAQ is up 534. All green over here on Wall Street. Rusty Halverson, we were just kind of giving a sneak peek that Harvest Snack Packs are going to be coming to an elevator near you this week, right?
3: Yes. Wednesday will be the day. Yes.
1: And do you have your spots set for Wednesday?
3: Okay. So we had a meeting of the minds today, a little cell phone call with Sarah and Tyler and I, and it looks like our first stop will be Wednesday, bright and early in Emden at Emden Grain. We're going to give out some snack packs there. Then we're going to bop over to Castleton and go to Maple River Grain and Agronomy to their location and hand out some snack packs there. And in the past, we've done one at a time, once a week, you know, throughout the month of October. This year is a lot different, you guys, with how dry it's been and how fast the harvest is going. So we've kind of mixed it up on how we're going to do things logistically this year.
1: Yeah, I like
0: nothing like Mother Nature to throw the curveball, being like, it's going to be dry, dry, dry all summer. But then the second you want to get into those fields, I'm going to make it muddy.
3: Yeah, we'll just mud it up a little
0: bit. Yeah. I mean, come on, man.
3: So it looks pretty good after kind of a dreary weekend in a lot of spots. It should dry out really nice today, tomorrow to get some activity done. We'll give out some of those snack packs on Wednesday morning. morning. Then I heard Tom talking, maybe a chance of precip midweek, something, something, but we'll pay attention to that.
0: Yeah, it was like afternoon Wednesday.
3: Yeah.
0: Slight chance, right?
3: Yeah. So, yeah, this Wednesday. It's fun.
1: Here we go.
0: I'm excited for you.
1: Yeah. Wednesday, Emden Green and Maple River on Wednesday.
3: That is correct. You bet.
1: Okay, perfect.
3: More locations to be determined. TBD, as the kids would say.
1: You got it.
0: That is what the kids say.
1: I mean,
0: kids love to shorten things to three letters.
3: Mm-hmm.
1: Listen, the first few years we did this, we made the schedule. And then we realized, oh, wait, that's not how this works.
3: No.
1: The crops make the schedule.
0: Yep.
1: We don't.
0: Yep.
1: You know what I mean? It's like potty training a toddler. It's like, you're going to do it my way. And they're like, actually, no, I'm not.
3: Yeah.
1: I'm going to do it when I feel like it.
3: Yeah,
1: and you're like, got it.
3: Tried to build it around a radio schedule and it doesn't work that
1: way. Doesn't work that way.
0: Which is fine because that's what we've learned over the years when it comes to the agriculture, right? It's like KFGO's just going to be there when the time is right.
1: We're ready. Yep. We're on standby. We're going to get them packed up and ready to go.
3: Yeah. I think we've got supplies coming in. So
1: we do.
0: They're like all over the place.
1: Mm-hmm. Yeah.
0: Holy moly.
3: Yeah. Even at Big Iron.
0: Yeah, it was coming in even a Big Iron. Well, we found out that OK Tire was like, oh, yeah, we want to get involved in this, too.
3: Yeah.
1: Yeah, so, that's super sweet.
0: Yeah, I'm excited to put together these snack packs for people.
3: Yeah.
1: Yeah.
3: They're going to be awesome.
1: Okay.
0: You know, they always are awesome.
3: Yeah,
0: you know what? Here's what I think is awesome. I don't know if you've ever come back with any.
3: No.
0: Right?
3: No.
0: Like, that's the thing is you're giving them out. And even on the times when you're like, listen, we've got like four left and we got to make it back because we got to be on air.
3: Yeah.
0: You're able to give it to the elevator themselves and then they can hand them out
3: and
0: too.
3: And they're happy to hand them out too. Yeah. It's all about getting little food in the tummies out there.
1: We must make a special shout out for the adorable snack pack lunch bags that are going out.
3: Oh, you guys.
1: Courtesy of the Children's Miracle Network and Sanford Health. They are adorable. We, of course, partner with them for our radiothon coming up in January. But these things are so cute. They are like a real cooler, but they look like a brown paper bag.
0: Yeah.
3: Yep.
0: They're so cool that people stole the two we brought to the Big Iron studio.
3: Really?
0: Yeah.
1: Yes.
0: Oh,
3: I've still got the one you guys gave me, one of the prototypes.
0: Well, good news. We've got like 400. So
3: Good.
1: It was just one of those things where like we brought it out just to show it off. And I told JJ, I was like, someone's going to take those. And he's like,
0: no.
1: They're not going to take them.
0: Day one, they were down to one. I'm like, someone took one of the bags. And so then the next day, the second bag was gone.
1: Yeah.
3: Well, folks are used to getting good stuff.
0: They are.
1: That's true. It's true.
0: Yeah, they didn't steal it. They just borrowed it for
1: an
0: extended amount of time.
3: You betcha.
1: How are those egg markets looking this hour?
3: We've got some positive signs in the grain and oil seed sector as we start off this trading week in wheat, corn, and soybeans. Now, this week, traders are going to be squarely focused on that trade summit that's scheduled in Washington, D.C. between the U.S. and China. And on the agenda is China buying more U.S. agricultural goods, especially in soybeans. Soybean futures, new crop November up 22.25, 13.25.75, January at 13.41.75. That's up 21.75. In corn, December up 12.75, 5.40.25. Minneapolis spring wheat, December, that's up 7.25 at 7.48.5. Livestock in the Merck and live cattle futures, feeder cattle, we've got positive signs. Cattle on feed numbers came out from USDA on Friday afternoon. Placements in that August report, the lowest for the month of August since the series began in 1996. Feeder cattle, October, up $6.55 at $3.30.05. Live cattle, October, up $4.32 at $2.20.25. Lean hogs, October, up 25 cents. 78.35. We'll have the closing markets coming up next hour. 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
13: Kevin Harlan here from Monday Night Football on Westwood One. 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
14: 59 degrees, partly sunny skies in Fargo-Moorhead. I'm Darren Selvig in the KFGO Newsroom. Well, the price of fuel continues to soar. AAA says diesel, on average, is going for more than $6.24 a gallon in North Dakota today. That's 25 cents higher than 1 week ago and about a dollar more than 1 month ago. Regular gasoline going for $4.23 a gallon in North Dakota, 7 cents higher than a week ago and about 22 cents higher than more than a month ago. As Gracie Stockton reports, the numbers are a bit higher in Minnesota.
15: According to AAA, diesel is going for more than $6.32 a gallon in Minnesota today, 25 cents higher than 1 week ago and about a dollar more than 1 month ago. Regular gasoline continues to tick upward, too. The average gallon will cost Minnesotans $4.39 today. AAA says crude oil prices remain high, topping $100 a barrel, putting gas prices back on par with where they were in spring.
14: A person is dead after a head-on crash near Thief River Falls. Troopers responded around 6 Sunday night to Highway 32. Authorities say a car heading north collided with an SUV going south. Troopers say the drivers involved are a 31-year-old Red Lakes woman and a 68-year-old Newfoundland woman, but they haven't said who died. A motorcycle rider has serious injuries after troopers say he drove through a red light and struck an SUV in Fargo. Happened at University Drive and Main Avenue around 4:15 Sunday morning. A 36-year-old Horace Mann was thrown from the motorcycle and was taken to the hospital. He wasn't wearing a helmet. He faces DUI and possession of drug paraphernalia charges. No one in the SUV was hurt. Parents are urged to double-check their child's car seat this week. New data shows 75% of car seats checked in North Dakota had at least one safety error, most often with harnesses or tethers. State health official Don Mayer says car seats can only protect kids in a crash if they're used correctly. Certified technicians offer free car seat checks throughout the state. We have a link on this story posted on KFGO.com to find a car seat checkup location near you. 59 degrees, partly sunny skies. 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
14: 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On KFGO News and Views, North Dakota Senator Kevin Cramer said that he's continuing to block President Trump's nominees until his administration changes a Biden-era wetlands rule. He believes it violates private property rights by creating setbacks for drain tile for wetland easements. They're part of a private land U.S. Fish and Wildlife bought decades ago to protect wetlands. That department and the Natural Resources Conservation Service have different rules for drain tile setbacks.
17: They've used these predatory practices to not only get the wetland and get the easement, but then to move the goalposts.
14: Cramer says North Dakota has 52% of these easements in the Prairie Pothole region, and South Dakota has 36%. Looking at your forecast from the KFGO Weather Center now, partly sunny for the rest of today, high of 67 degrees, east wind 7 to 17 miles an hour, tonight mostly clear, low down to 42, and tomorrow partly sunny and breezy, high of 70, southeast winds about 12 to 26 miles per hour tomorrow. Right now in Fargo-Moorhead, partly sunny, 60 degrees now. I'm Darren Selvig, News Radio, KFGO.
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0: 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Dr. Mark Yohe is back in studio with us. 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
1: Thanks for having me.
0: Dr. Yohe is a physician who specializes in men's health with a special interest in joint injections and arthritis. 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
2: Okay, so let's start talking about men's health, and not just what happens when something goes wrong, which is the international sign for men to finally acknowledge that something's going wrong, but what men can actually do to stay healthy, active, as well as feeling good as they age. So, Dr. Yohe, what do you say when a guy comes in and says, well, I feel fine. I don't need a physical. I feel fine. Everything's great. I've only had this for a little bit.
3: Yes. I mean, it's a very common theme in my practice that I find, and the thing about feeling fine is there are things that people don't realize they have. And so you have to get in, get seen, have to have blood pressure checked, have to have health screenings, because certain things just don't show up until, you know, it's catastrophic or it's too late or something really bad is going on. And so that's one thing, you know, you find even with other cancers, people often ask and say like, oh, how do I get screened for, you know, pancreatic? And I said, unfortunately, you know, we don't have great screening processes for certain cancers and certain diseases, but getting in and getting seen, and if there's something else that, you know, some people find it because they have something else ongoing and it's like, oh, we think I got a gallbladder issue, they get a scan and you find something else. So, you know, ignoring is not good. So getting in is better.
2: I think that men also are really bad about when you say like, well, you know, if I see you once a year, what's happened in the last year?
3: Yes.
2: Nothing. I'm fine. When really, maybe you had a couple weeks where you were, you know, out with a really bad cold or something. You had a lingering cough that was there for a while. You had some numbness that whatever, for whatever reason, you just forget to bring up.
3: That happens a lot. And that's why we ask lots of questions and we try to get to the bottom of things and see if there are, try to tease out, is there something else that's going on that they maybe are like, oh, that's no big deal, but it turns out there is something else there.
0: Let's talk about the things that don't have symptoms, though. Are there health problems that you routinely discover in men who didn't have any symptoms at all?
3: Definitely high blood pressure, high cholesterol, sometimes diabetes. Sometimes you might be very mildly type 2 diabetic and not really have symptoms because they've come on subtly over time. So it might be something where they just don't notice that they're more thirsty, that they're peeing more often. And they're just like, oh, I'm a little older. This is normal. You know, people talk about like, oh, I talk with the guys at the gym or something. And they're like, we all have this issue. Or they're like, oh, it's normal. I get up, you know, a couple times to go to the bathroom at night. And, you know, they're like, I'm like, but that could be your prostate getting larger and different things like that. So they sometimes are like, they talk to their friends and don't realize like, okay, well, maybe they have more going on than what truly is going on.
0: Mm-hmm. What's the biggest mistake you see men make when it comes to taking care of their health?
3: Probably like ignorance. Just the fact that they're like, oh, I'm fine. I don't need to go in for this. You have people who come in and, you know, you have to be aware of your body and changes, especially in some families who have significant health histories of heart disease and other cardiovascular risk, to know like, okay, this subtle change could mean that there is something deeper going on and that we need to dig into this further.
2: Okay, what about the bringing your spouse with you to an appointment? Because

0: Some will come with a list and say, like, okay, my wife wants me to talk about this. So definitely can be helpful. But if they're not comfortable with their spouse in there, then you know, just get their list, bring it in. I mean, I'll look at it. You know, if they don't have to remember everything, if they've got it written down, I'll just take a peek and see what's going on. Otherwise, you know, sometimes now, especially if they're an established patient, you know, they might message in and say, like, hey, can we, like, think about this when you come in for my physical. So, like, their spouse could write a little note and send a message in and say, like, hey, make sure you don't forget to do this and check this. And or they're snoring like a freight train. They need a sleep study.
1: Yeah. I even think, too, like, for, you know, those older folks, too, like, if your kids, right, your kids are like, hey, Dad, you know,
0: yep,
1: the last two times you've been over with the grandkids, you've been complaining that your feet feel numb. You know, yes. I really wish you'd get the, you talk to that about that with your physician.
0: Well, and the other thing that I would say gets to be difficult is sometimes people start to have memory troubles as they age and they come back into the exam room by themselves. I'm like, this would be very helpful if, you know, a family member of some sort, spouse, if they don't have a spouse any longer, you know, a child, some, they come in and I'm like, do they know what, do they remember what's going on? Mm. I mean, I don't think they're going to, you know, get the story back to who they need to get it back to know. So especially when there's memory issues, it's helpful if there's at least someone in there for the talking portion of things.
1: Okay, let's talk about heart disease. It's the leading cause of death for American men. What puts a man at risk for health disease?
0: Well,
1: heart disease, excuse me.
0: One issue with men and heart disease is if you look at cholesterol levels, you have good cholesterol called HDL, you have bad cholesterol called LDL. And men typically have low good cholesterol and high bad cholesterol. That's why they have increased risk of heart disease, especially over women. So getting those numbers to more optimal levels can be difficult because we don't have great things to address the HDL diet, Mediterranean diet, you know, watching what you're eating and exercise are definitely beneficial, but we don't have, you know, something that targets, oh, let's boost this up. And so knowing those numbers, seeing how they are, knowing the family history and the risk factors that exist in the family are also helpful. There are screening tools. You can do a heart screen. It's inexpensive. It's $45 or, you know, it's under $100 for sure to have it done, to get tests, to get a CAT scan that looks at the coronary calcium. That also helps guide me into, like, how aggressive do I need to be when people are concerned and at risk.
1: Okay, I've got a question. Is there a point of no return, right? So if you see a man who's overweight, he's been overweight for a lot of years, if there's a history of heart disease in his family, and he goes, you know, I probably should have been better about this in my 20s, but now I'm in my mid-50s. Is there really anything I can do at this point?
0: Absolutely. You can always modify risk factors. If there is high risk, you know, then we'd be more aggressive. Are they having subtle symptoms that we need to get, you know, a stress test? Can we get a procedure such as an angiogram with angioplasty or stent done prior to a big event where they have heart damage? So yes, you can catch things even though it might be later and get problems fixed, then allow them to get back to a more active state in life and work on their other risk factor modifications as they improve their health.
2: Let's, what blood pressure numbers start getting your attention? Every time I go to the doctor and they check my blood pressure, they say it out loud to me. And then every time I say, did I pass?
1: Right.
2: Because I don't actually know what are the numbers we're looking for.
1: I always say, don't even bother telling me because I have no idea what you mean.
2: No, you just ask, did I pass?
0: Yes.
2: And then they usually say yes. And I'm like, cool. Great. Because I don't know what those numbers meant.
0: Again, that's a typical thing too. You know, men's blood pressure is often higher than women's, you know, you know, if you look at the standard, like what is normal, 120 over 80, and then, you know, a lot of, you know, females will be like, oh, well, mine's 110 over, you know, 70. They're doing just fine. And then men are creeping up and it's 140 over 90. Well, that's high. The guidelines change. So 130 over 90 now is what we would, if you have multiple readings greater than that, you should be treated.
2: Oh.
0: Is what the guidelines would indicate these days.
2: 130 over 90. Is the, like, cutoff point that gets your attention anyway. Yeah.
0: And sometimes you might have the bottom number high, too, and the top number is okay. Well, we also have to then work on things like

0: It's dangerous because that bottom number is when your heart is in the relaxation phase. Well, you don't want that number to be 110 in relaxation of the heart. You got problems. So we do have to address that as well with medication at times.
1: We were just getting to this, but I want to get to our text club at 35270. We'll take your question about it first. Someone said, I am a 74-year-old. Question on PSA. My recent PSA was 2.1, but it went up from 1.4 about 13 months ago. In the past, it has gone up and down. I know it is in the normal range for my age, but should I be concerned that it jumped by 0.7? My primary isn't concerned, but I've read that such an increase is concerning.
0: So typically we say if it doubled in a year, that could also be an indicator. So if it stays within normal, so if it was 1 before, just easy numbers, and it goes to 2 in 1 year, that can be an indicator that there's something going on, despite the upper limit of normal being 4. So sometimes we just repeat it, you know, say, okay, 3 months, let's repeat it. You know, what did you, you know, any change in health? Because other things can affect PSA besides it being high from like a malignancy. But we have way more, you know, options before we get to, you know, a biopsy than we did in the past.
1: Would this be one of those cases, 1.4 to 2.1 in about a year? Would this be someone that would qualify for that? Hey, let's come back in 3 months and do it again?
0: I don't think they would need it probably in 3 months again. Okay. But also it's helpful to know what kind of medication they're taking, because if they are on medication for enlarged prostate and numbers are increasing, you know, those medications might be keeping numbers lower, and that would indicate that there might be more concern.
1: Okay. Someone said, 53-year-old male here, are over-the-counter testosterone pills okay to take?
0: I don't think they'll probably provide much boost. You might get marginal increases with some of the supplements out there, but I don't think you're going to see a huge increase in numbers, and you do need to make sure that it's not affecting like liver and kidney function. And so it is important to know if people are on supplements to try to boost these levels.
1: Now, low T is something that a lot of people are talking about. And what do you think about men, or what should they know before pursuing a testosterone replacement? Now, this is just something over the counter, but testosterone replacement would be something that you would advise about?
0: Well, absolutely. I mean, if the testosterone is low on typically more than one occasion, you do have to be careful when labs are taken. So testosterone naturally declines throughout the day for guys. And so it's most accurate to have the lab test done in the morning, typically before like 9, 10 in the morning. And then often if it's low, we will repeat it to verify, like in a month or so after the first test. We also want to know the history. Are they having symptoms? Is there, you know, sexual dysfunction? Do they have loss of libido? Do they have weight gain that's abnormal? Are they losing muscle mass? And so there's other things that we ask to see what's going on with these guys. And then replacement therapy options are available. I mean, there is, you know, I don't personally feel that if you have a, you know, mid normal range testosterone and you want to be a 20-year-old again, you know, is that, you have to watch things. And so there's a lot of people out there who are, I think, doing replacement therapy that we do need to be careful, because there can be issues that arise if you're doing it incorrectly.
1: Let's talk about, we did talk a little bit about an elevated PSA number with that question that came in at 35270. But let's talk about the prostate. What changes naturally as men get older, and when do you recommend that first PSA test?
0: Currently, if there's no increase in risk factor, we would check it at 50. Typically for men, symptoms are going to be possibly getting up at night, reduction in stream, going more often, feeling like they have to, they're not emptying their bladder completely. Those are all symptoms that men can experience. And so we typically start the blood test at age 50. Now, obviously, There are risk factors in someone who, if there's a family history of prostate cancer at 55, I would start checking it at 45. So that screening process can vary based on, you know, family history.
1: Someone said, Amy, JJ, Dr. Yoey, it's one thing for a guy to be willing to bring their spouse or children to an appointment. What if the family feels the guy may be less than forthcoming with their provider? Is it an option that the spouse or family member contact the provider prior to an appointment? Oh, boys, you just got to learn how to talk. I mean, but okay, we'll take the question.
0: Typically how people can do that is if, you know, you have a secure messaging format where, like, the spouse will log them in, or if they have the password, they can send it in a message and say, can you address these factors? That is one option. One thing people do have to realize, if the spouse has not signed a release of information, I can't respond back to you if I know it's the spouse.
1: Right.
0: If,
1: right.
0: You know, because sometimes they'll sign off and say, like, you know, so-and-so, this is, you know, their wife or whatever. And so you can't respond back to those people if you don't have the proper, you know, authority from the patient to do that response. But you can contact ahead of time in that fashion if it's needed. But, and men do, they get scared. So, I mean, part of the job is to try to make them comfortable and realize, like, you're asking questions. It's okay. Like, I'm not judging. I don't care what you ask.
1: Right.
0: It's
1: the doctor's office.
0: It's your health. Like, this isn't going anywhere. It's between you and me.
1: Right. Please just ask the questions. I don't know. Show the next generation how to do it. Let's have a little social norming campaign here. Should I be taking COQ10 supplement if I am on a statin for high cholesterol?
0: So coenzyme Q10 can certainly help with people who are taking statins and help reduce some of the side effects if they're experiencing muscle aches and pains associated with it. So it can be definitely a beneficial supplement.
1: Okay, good question. If you have any more questions, you can text in now, 35270. You can also call us at 237-5948, 800-880-5346. This is the IMA Doctors Show today with Dr. Mark Yoey in studio taking your questions. Dr. Yoey is a physician from IMA Healthcare who specializes in men's health with a special interest in joint injections and arthritis.

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1: I'm KFGO Chief Meteorologist Tom Szymanski. Looks pretty quiet to start off the week. On and off cloud cover the rest of the day. We'll call it partly sunny. We'll end up pretty close to 67 for the high. East wind anywhere from 7 to 17. Mainly clear. Cold tonight. 42 in town. The official low that I'm expecting. But there could be some outlying areas that reach into the 30s. And up in northern Minnesota, northeast North Dakota, there could be some patchy frost in low-lying and protected areas. So it will be a cold night. Southeast winds under 9. Partly sunny and breezy for tomorrow with a high temperature right around 70. Southeast winds anywhere from 12 to 26. Then a disturbance moves in on Wednesday. Clouds increase. The breeze will also ramp up a bit out of the south-southeast, and there is a slight chance for some afternoon showers, low dropping to 50, with a high right around 68. Scattered showers, isolated thunder showers Wednesday night down to about 58, and Thursday looks breezy, mostly cloudy in the morning, then partly sunny. Expect a high temperature right around 74. Friday, mostly cloudy and breezy, low near 57 with a high right around 70. The weekend, yeah, I'm including a slight chance for showers on Saturday, but I'm not overly excited about it. Mostly cloudy and breezy, high 72. And then for Sunday, partly sunny. Expect a high temperature right around 74.
2: Right now, 60 degrees at the KFGO Studios.
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5: ABC News. I'm Michelle Franzen. The war with Iran has kept oil prices elevated, even though a barrel of crude has fallen below $100 this week. Diesel prices at record highs. ABC's Elizabeth Schulze says Americans are paying more at the pump.
11: Gas is back above $5 in four states: Washington, Oregon, Nevada, California. There, it's averaging $6.15. Illinois and Michigan are also approaching that $5 mark. And with jet fuel prices spiking again, executives at United, American, and Southwest are now saying they could trim flight schedules over the holidays to cut costs.
5: President Trump says he's willing to meet with Iran's president on the sidelines this week of the UN General Assembly. Protests breaking out in Texas after a DoorDash driver was shot and injured by ICE agents Sunday in Austin. DHS says the 28-year-old was in the country illegally. The attorney for Garces Perez posting on X that her client slept on the floor at the detention facility in Pearsall and still has a bullet lodged in his body. This is ABC News. The former husband of Lindsey Clancy speaking out following the mistrial.
12: In the months that followed the death of his three children at the hands of his former wife, Patrick Clancy tells 60 Minutes he contemplated suicide.
13: I didn't think I would live to see my 35th birthday, and I was completely fine with it.
12: He says he forgives Lindsey, who was charged with three counts of murder, she says, while suffering from postpartum psychosis.
13: I believe that it was her mental illness that caused that.
12: Patrick Clancy has since remarried and says he'll tell his future children about their brothers and sister. Sherry Preston, ABC News.
5: Princess Diana's younger brother, Charles, speaking out about details of his new book. Here's ABC's Maggie Rulli.
14: Earl Spencer, the younger brother of the late Princess Diana, opening up to us at his family home of Althorp about his poignant memoir, Swan Song, Diana, My Sister.
15: One of the things with being a little brother is you think, oh, she's going to be okay. And then realizing that she really wasn't.
5: Charles Spencer says his book is not meant to target the palace, but set the record straight. Michelle Franzen, ABC News.
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20: Partly cloudy, 59 degrees in Fargo-Moorhead. I'm Darren Selvig in the KFGO newsroom. A 79-year-old man faces first-degree murder charges after a shooting in Polk County. Deputies responded to a home in rural Mentor, Minnesota around 2:45 Sunday morning, finding 55-year-old Sean Quayle hurt. He was taken to a Grand Forks hospital. Authorities say Leslie Anderson was taken into custody without incident. The sheriff's office has not released any other information. Officers arrested a Brainerd man on I-94 in Otter Tail County on sale and possession of meth and fentanyl charges. Harry Helps Sr. was taken into custody on Thursday. Prosecutors say he was a passenger in a vehicle pulled over for reckless driving in a construction zone. Troopers say the vehicle had drug paraphernalia inside. A canine found drugs where Helps was sitting. The driver told the trooper Helps bought the drugs in Minneapolis. Minnesota's hospitality industry is feeling the pinch from inflation, tariffs, and higher gas prices. President and CEO of Hospitality Minnesota, Angie Whitcomb, says it's also trickling down to customers.
21: 85% of Minnesota registered voters have told us they're dining out less. They're staying in hotels less, so our operators are getting squeezed from both sides.
20: She says they're planning to introduce some reforms regarding taxes and tips and paid family medical leave during the next legislative session. Despite polls showing the race neck and neck, U.S. Senate candidate and Lieutenant Governor Peggy Flanagan believes people will show up in huge numbers and vote in the November election.
22: This is an opportunity to push back against the
1: endless war under the Trump administration, these rising costs, and to focus on working families.
20: Flanagan is running against Republican Michelle Tafoya in the Senate race. Early voting has started across Minnesota. And the North Dakota Drought Disaster Livestock Relief Program has exhausted its more than $4 million in funding. It began last month by an executive order from North Dakota Governor Kelly Armstrong. The director of the Water Resources Department told lawmakers on the Water Topics Overview Committee the program has funded 470 projects proposed by 369 ranchers. The bulk of the approved projects are west of the Missouri River and south of Lake Sakakawea. Ranchers could apply for up to $10,000 in cost-share assistance per project to help fund things like new water wells, pipeline extensions, pasture taps, and rural water connections. Looking at your forecast now from the KFGO Weather Center for today, partly sunny. High of 67 degrees with east winds 7 to 17 miles an hour. Looking at mostly clear skies tonight, our low down to 42. Tomorrow, partly sunny, breezy tomorrow, high of 70 degrees, southeast winds 12 to 26 miles an hour tomorrow. Right now, it's 60 degrees under partly cloudy skies in Fargo-Moorhead. I'm Darren Selvig, News Radio, KFGO.
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24: Minnesota families are tired from all the challenges over the past few years. Tired of politics as usual. Politicians in St. Paul ignored big problems, and now those same elected officials claim to have the solution. Rob Kupak is one of those politicians. This is what he said about fraud from taxpayer-funded programs.
25: Is somebody gaming the system? Of course somebody is. But I do not think that it is this huge, widespread fraud.
24: Local prosecutors estimated the fraud to be as high as $9 billion. But Rob Kupak looked the other way. He voted against solutions like requiring state agencies to publish plans to combat waste, fraud, and abuse. He even opposed holding accountable the state officials who failed us despite evidence that fraud totaled billions of dollars. But now it's campaign season, and Kupak is claiming otherwise. Let's get Minnesota back on track, and that starts with opposing Rob Kupak in November. This independent expenditure is paid for by ProJobs Majority. It is not coordinated with or approved by any candidate, nor is any candidate responsible for it.
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0: This is the IMA Doctors Show here on KFGO. Dr. Mark Yohe is with us, a physician who specializes in men's health with a special interest in joint injections and arthritis. Let's get to the phone lines. Rich has been waiting for you. Rich, go ahead. You're on with Dr. Yohe.
1: Hey, Dr. Yohe. Say, back in the 90s, I was put on CoQ10 when it was in a sterile saline solution where you put sublingual drops under your tongue, and it had no fat binding or fat binding to it. And I was making great gains. Now, in later 90s, they switched over to gel caps where it's already bound to a fat, and I lost every bit of the benefit from it. So I'm wondering, how much does a shelf-stable CoQ10 over-the-counter actually benefit a person? Because before, when it had a 30-day expiration date, and it worked so much better.
2: It's so probably...
1: I'll take it.
2: It's probably dependent upon the individual, because, and that's the interesting thing with even with medicines, you know, one may respond different to a dose and a prescription than somebody else. And so it's probably how your body is metabolizing it and how just the way you're made. Now, one option might be, and I don't 100% know if it's available locally or in the area, but there are compounding pharmacies in Fargo and also in other states and in other parts of North Dakota that do compound things. And those typically have short half-lives because, or short shelf life, because they do go bad. And so they might be able to have a compounded version of what you were taking that would be similar to how the response you got years ago. So that could be an option for you.
0: Well, it looks like it comes in a powder. Is that what it would be when you're saying
2: that?
0: Did
2: you mix it?
1: I have one other question.
2: Sure.
1: If it type of CoQ10 binds with fat, as I was told, when it's already packaged with fat to it, how does it end up binding to anything in your body? And I'll hang up and listen.
2: Sure.
1: You may not know that.
2: Yeah, answer. And I...
1: Thank you.
2: I don't know the answer to that because that was before I was practicing, and so I didn't even know that version existed, but it does sound interesting to me. If it is bound and it needs to bind to fat, then why are you binding it with a fat?
0: Can you tell me about the CoQ10 benefits, I guess? Like, what are people... This is the second thing that has come
2: up. Most people are taking it to help try to like alleviate any side effects associated with medication for cholesterol, so the statin family. One thing I would say with the statin family is there are fat soluble and water soluble versions. So the kind of the latest one to have gone generic is called Crestor, or rosuvastatin is the generic name of it. That one is water soluble. So most people, if they struggle with that family of medications, do better on that one because it's water-soluble versus fat-soluble. Mm-hmm. And so that makes a difference for people with side effects. But again, the problem with medication is how does one metabolize it? And everybody's body is different. And so some people do experience side effects that you don't anticipate or they get. And switching to something else may work better. And so you have to kind of just listen to the patient, and then it can be trial and error, unfortunately.
0: Sure. Is it helping reduce like muscle pain from
2: it?
0: Or
2: yes,
0: okay.
2: Muscle pain.
0: Okay. Interesting. Okay. If you have any more questions, you can text us 35270. You can also give us a call at 237-5948. What are some other numbers men should know? Blood sugar, A1C, cholesterol, blood pressure. We already talked about that a little bit. Can a simple blood draw and lab report give someone a baseline?
2: Absolutely. So blood sugar has historically, the range of normal has gotten smaller. So when I first trained, it was like 126 was our number. That was above that was abnormal. Well, now the 126 hasn't changed. but the normal range has changed. So now they typically say sugar levels 70 to 100 is our typical normal range. So if people are getting a lab result back and it's 105, they're going to be like, oh, it's abnormal. I'm like, yep, it's a little bit high, but you know, it's something to watch and something that we maybe need to pursue further testing. So further testing would include hemoglobin A1C, which is going to be a longer snapshot of your blood sugar. So that's going to give me a 3-month picture of what your blood sugar is running. And so if your sugar comes back high, I often then order a A1C to go along with it. And then that'll come back and tell me like, okay, nope, it's looking normal. And so it could have just been a fluke why it was high. It could have been like, oh, you had too much, you had some food before you ate, and that's why it's a little bit high. So it just depends the individual scenario, but that will give me a help as to like, is this value high and do I need to be more concerned? Do I need to see you back more frequently and monitor this value so we don't run into like, because I've had patients where it's been okay, you were in that pre-diabetic range and I've let them go a year and I come back and I'm like, oh, well, now you are in well past full to type 2 diabetes. So usually if I start seeing that pre-diabetic, I'm going to see you back at least in 6 months, just because I don't want a year to go by and it like suddenly jump, especially if people aren't having, you know, if their symptoms are subtle over time.
0: Right. Good point. What is the A1C?
2: That's the blood test for the 3-month snapshot.
0: And cholesterol, blood pressure, we kind of covered those already. Yep. We can't talk about getting older without talking about knees, shoulders, hips. We were actually talking about that on the break too. A lot of men simply live with a lot of joint pain and assume it's just part of aging. Is joint pain simply something we're just supposed to accept as we get older? How do we know it's one of those moments where we should say something about it?
2: I think it's a good thing to talk about it when you come in for your appointment, because what I need to do is then further dig into the history and find out, like, is it just simply some joint pain? A lot of people will come and say, oh, my knees pop and crack, but they don't hurt. I'm like, okay, well, that can be normal. It's nothing overly alarming. And then others are coming in and they're like, I'm having a lot of joint pain. I'm stiff for so many, you know, 45 minutes in the morning, I'm having swelling. Like, I need to know other things that are going on, because joint pain can be caused by, you know, not only just wear and tear arthritis, which is osteoarthritis. It can be caused by gout. It can be caused by inflammatory arthritis. So there's different lab work and different treatments or different ways to help diagnose some of these other conditions. And so getting x-rays, getting more lab work, and combining the results can help determine, you know, do you need to see a rheumatology provider, and or do I need to send you to orthopedics?
3: There's a question here at 35270 that says, I have been on Ozempic for 5 years for type 2 diabetes. I am now noticing hair loss, 1 milligram dose per week, which hasn't changed. It helps my A1C. Anything I can do?
2: You would have to probably consider one of the hair loss medications to see if that would help. I can't think of too many people who have complained of that with me from that medication that I can think of. But if it's something that, you know, you might need, there's medications out there. And so seeing dermatology or talking to your provider may be beneficial.
3: Okay, we have arrived at this point now where the GLP-1s have been on the market for so long, right? And I mean, you know, not compared to like a Tylenol, of course.
2: Correct.
3: But there's this world now where all these other supplements are coming out to supplement. You know, I get on social media nonstop this thing saying like, hey, listen, are you taking a GLP-1 and you suffer from constipation now? You can take this. When someone is on a GLP-1, what kind of conversations should they be having with their primary when it comes to, is this a side effect or is this just, you know, another natural ailment I'm suffering from?
2: Correct. So I ask them, do you think you're having side effects? And they'll be like, oh, I think I'm having this. And so we'll talk about it. And then you kind of start asking like, when did it start? When did, you know, when did the medication start? And trying to figure out the history as to, so what's happening? And there's definitely things that we know are common side effects with certain meds, especially the GLP-1s, and are they experiencing it or not? And then trying to combat it. And sometimes if you're not 100% positive, and this goes along with like medication, like the statin family, I'll say, you know what, let's pause. Let's take a 30-day pause of the medication and see if your symptoms resolve. And if your symptoms don't resolve, then it's not the medication that's causing your problem.
3: Do you feel that with the GLP-1s that there's this hesitancy to, well, if I stop, I'm going to suddenly gain all my weight back, or my A1C is going to go through the roof? This hesitancy to stop because they don't want to lose the benefits of the drug.
2: I think if you are taking it for type 2 diabetes, you're going to be on it. It's helping control your A1C, so that's going to be a medication. The only difference is going to be if you were really overweight, similar to like someone who had gastric bypass, loses a bunch of weight, can stop their diabetic meds, and then we have to still follow closely to see if that A1C rises over time. For the people who have lost weight and who are using it for weight loss, this is our tricky situation. What do we do so you maintain the weight off? You know, are we backing down to a different agent like phentermine, which has been around for a long time? Can you take that? Are you a candidate to take that to see if that can help? Have you made enough diet changes? Are you exercising? Did you make enough lifestyle modifications? And so this is our gray zone when it comes to these medications as to what do we do when they get to their goal weight and when do we pull them off? Because obviously we don't want people to be too thin, which you do see, especially on social media. And it's like, there needs to be some adjustment. And some of it's cut back on the dose, spread it out. Okay, you take it weekly. Let's extend it to every 10 days. It's a little off label with some of those ways we do it, but it depends on what. It also can be driven by if your insurance is paying for it, can I back down on the dose? Because some of them will be like, nope, you can't back down on the dose.
3: Mm.
2: So then it's like, okay, we have to stop it. Okay. If they get too thin.
3: Dr. Yoey, I know that, you know, joints are your bailiwick. It's your wheelhouse. Let's tie these things together. Those folks who went on a GLP-1 and have lost weight and who may have been experiencing some severe joint pain, but now they've lost some of the weight. Are you seeing patients who have a benefit from that weight loss in treating their joint pain?
2: Absolutely. Yes, the heavier people are, and their weight-bearing joints are going to hurt worse. So the weight loss is greatly beneficial for them. Secondly, they've also found the GLP-1s also reduce inflammation. So some people are like, I feel way better. And so some people, it's like, I don't want to stop because I feel so much better, and it's helped their joint. They're like, if they have some inflammation ongoing, they feel a lot better on the medication. So I think that is another benefit that we've seen with the medication.
3: Mm, interesting. Clearly, it's something that everyone's talking about, and we continue to go on. You know, I remember the first time, like, oh, do you know somebody who's on Ozempic? And it was like, you knew one person. And now I kind of feel like you walk into any room, and if you said raise your hand, you'd see more hands than you'd expect.
2: Yes. Yeah, 100%.
3: Just out of curiosity with joint injections, are we still doing like single joint injections? Or, you know, I think of like my uncle who's like, oh, I just, you know, once a year I get an injection in my knee and I feel like $1 million.
2: Everybody, again, some people last much longer than others. And so, yeah, some people will come in and be like, oh, I just need it once a year or every, depending on what you're treating, you know, if it's a tendonitis versus an arthritis. So it can vary, but some people get more effect from one injection and it can last longer and they can get, you know, sustained relief for quite some time.
3: Anyway, is it cortisol? Cortisone. Yeah. Is that still the one that we're talking about most of the time?
2: Typically, yes.
3: Okay. And then again, that's a conversation you should have with your doctor when you go in. Just have that frank, open conversation with your doctor. It's okay. And if you need to bring notes, don't worry about it.
0: I bring a grocery list every single
3: time I go to the grocery store.
0: We are trying to normalize that. What cancer screenings should the average man be thinking about or asking his doctor about?
2: They need to talk about colon cancer screening, prostate cancer screening. You know, depending upon, I was asked, do you have any skin lesions? So skin cancer screening are some of the big ones. There are some tests that are now becoming more available for, you know, cancer screenings. There's one called Gallery. There's one called Cancer Guard, I believe. It's made by the people who make Cologuard, which you've probably seen advertisements for. And so those are blood tests that, that are looking for markers that are picking things up before, you know, you can see something on imaging. So there are options, not covered by insurance. So, you know, it's for the someone who's very concerned that can wants to pay for it.
3: When you go to a hospital and they do like an annual blood draw, are they looking for those things or are they looking for, I guess, are we pointing the flashlight in the right direction? Or you could be having 3 years of blood draws, but them not knowing necessarily that something else is going on.
2: Yeah, so we don't. Those blood tests, those expensive ones, are not routinely done because they aren't covered. So as time goes on and there's more information available, and if they are found, you know, like to really catch things early, then they certainly might become part of a yearly screening process, or at least every few years.
3: Wow. We covered a lot of ground today. I'm amazed that an hour went by already. Holy moly.
0: Dr. Mark Yoey, are you accepting new patients at IMA Healthcare?
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2: Thank you.
0: This is It Takes Two, and you can join us on October 19th at 12:30 for the next IMA Doctor Show with Dr. Denise Schumacher here on KFGO. Taking a quick peek at Wall Street, the S&P is up 109, the Dow is up 368, and the NASDAQ is up 587. Rusty Halverson, how did those ag markets close today?
4: A positive close for the grains today, Amy. Traders are looking ahead to the scheduled trade summit in Washington, D.C. between the U.S. and China this week. Traders also keep an eye on the weather forecast. Dry conditions are expected to prevail for the next 7 days in the eastern Corn Belt that should support harvest progress. On the other hand, and heavy rainfall in parts of the Corn Belt, especially Iowa, could delay harvest activity. South of Des Moines, 11 inches have already been reported in the month of September so far. USDA will release updated harvest progress numbers later on this afternoon. On Friday, USDA released the latest cattle on feed numbers. 11.2 million head of cattle on feed as of September 1st. That inventory 1% below a year ago. Placements the lowest for the cattle on feed report since August of 1996. Marketings were the lowest for August since the series began in 1996. Nice rally in cattle futures, too. First, though, in the grains, in soybeans, new crop November up 24.5 at 1328. January at 1344, up 24 on the day. December corn up 15.5 at 543. March at 556.75, up 15.25. Minneapolis spring wheat, December contract up 4.25 at 745.5. Livestock at the Merck and live cattle futures, October up $5.02 at $220.95. Feeder cattle October at $330.25, up $6.75. Lean hogs, October up a nickel on the day at $78.15. 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
12: It's partly cloudy, 61 degrees in Fargo-Moorhead. I'm Darren Selvig for KFGO News. Severe flooding continues to impact the southern Minnesota town of New Richland today, where 9 inches of rain fell from Friday into Saturday. 80% of the homes in New Richland were impacted by that flooding. City Administrator Tyler Lint.
13: In practical terms, we're waiting for the water level to go down, because a lot of the houses that are most severely impacted, even if they pump their basements out right now, it would basically fill back in. The water is still just right outside their house.
12: Waseca County commissioners are meeting to declare a state of emergency in the county, while state and federal partners are also visiting. As for residents, American Red Cross is providing cleanup kits.
13: If they require food stuff, there is the New Richland Food Shelf, which if people want to make donations to the New Richland Food Shelf, they are more than welcome to. We could definitely use it, whether that be actual food or monetary donations.
12: 36 people were evacuated from the New Richland Care Center. A 30-year-old Osakis woman was hospitalized this morning following a single-vehicle rollover crash in Pope County. State troopers say Haley Rose Sherman was driving west on Highway 55 in Ben Wade Township when her car went into the ditch and rolled. Sherman was wearing a seatbelt and was taken to Glenwood ER with non-life-threatening injuries. Authorities say road conditions were dry and alcohol was not a factor in the crash. A person is dead after a head-on crash near Thief River Falls. Troopers responded around 6 Sunday night to Highway 32. Authorities say a car heading north collided with an SUV going south. Troopers say the drivers involved are a 31-year-old Red Lake Falls woman and a 68-year-old New Fulden woman, but haven't said who died. North Dakota farmers took to the fields this spring with hopes of bringing in a solid crop with market prices to match. Fast forward a few months, and that crop is being taken off the fields amidst a flurry of uncertainty.
14: It couldn't come at a worse time. The value of a gallon of diesel is higher than the value of a bushel of wheat. And I think that's really indicative of the challenges that we are facing on our farms and ranches today.
12: North Dakota Farmers Union President Matt Perdue says this all comes back to geopolitical uncertainty at a time when producers need consistency and stability. Right now, 61 degrees under partly cloudy skies. 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
12: KFGO News Time, 1:34. The Minnesota DNR has collected hunter observation data for 6 years now. Research scientist Tyler Obermahler says longer records are best for tracking trends, but the survey is already helping biologists monitor wildlife populations.
16: It actually isn't that long when we're really trying to look at trend estimates. We really want 5 to 10 years to try to look at some of these trend estimates, but it's so valuable for myself on an annual basis, just making some comparative trends, you know, increasing, decreasing throughout the year.
12: The DNR says continued participation will help improve long-term wildlife monitoring efforts. And checking your forecast now from the KFGO Weather Center, high of 67 degrees under partly sunny skies, east winds 7 to 17 miles an hour. Tonight, low of 42 under mostly clear skies, southeast winds under 9 miles an hour. And tomorrow, partly sunny and breezy, expecting a high of 70 tomorrow. Right now in Fargo-Moorhead, 61 degrees, sort of a cool afternoon, and partly cloudy skies. I'm Darren Selvig, News Radio, KFGO.
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17: Things have happened, and I can't get a hold of police.
18: Resident Evil, breaking records in its debut, number one at the box office this weekend. The zombie movie netting $60 million nationwide and $108 million globally. That's the biggest opening for any movie in the Resident Evil franchise.
19: No magic is stronger than sisterhood.
18: Practical Magic 2 slid to second with $12 million. Spider-Man Brand New Day still hanging in there around the top three, pulling in $6.5 million in its eighth week.
20: I found something. In the store.
18: A major milestone for the Back Rooms. The low-budget horror hit the $400 million mark at the global box office, becoming A24's highest-grossing movie ever. And Janae Aiko's album West Side Whimsy hit number one on the Billboard 200. Wayne Cabot, ABC News.
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0: This is It Takes Two with Amy and JJ.
1: I want to party with you, cowboy. The two of us together? 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

0: Okay, if you want to know what's coming up the rest of the week on It Takes Two, you are in for an absolute treat, everybody. Tomorrow, we've got Too Tall Tom Szymanski. We're going to talk about not only him meeting Stephen King, but also a little El Nino conversation. We're also going to be able to play an interview for you later this week that we did that we're doing with Elizabeth Smart, who is coming to Fargo to speak through the Chamber of Commerce, and that one is a big deal.
1: Yeah. Excited to talk to her. Excited.
0: You know, you talk about career highlights. Yeah. We are just nailing them this year on 2026.
1: I know. But I am excited to do an interview with this. This is someone who has become influential in her own right and has made her own path with her story, really.
0: Mm-hmm.
1: And so, I am excited to talk to her. And that is... It's not a weird thing to say because now she is who she is and she uses her voice.
0: Yeah.
1: And I think that that's really cool. And so she's going to be in Fargo. We're going to get to chat with her and that'll probably be played on Wednesday this week. I think that would be a safe bet.
0: Speaking of Wednesday, we have a Seat Yourself with Aaron Nijas. We're going to have fiddling right here in the studio.
1: We're going to have fiddling in the studio. So we talked to him a couple of weeks ago about... the little festival that they had coming up, the Folk and Bluegrass Festival. And I was like, let's get another musician on a little Seat Yourself. Maybe we can even have a little fiddle music. I don't know. Maybe I'll bring it with. But we can ask. So excited about that. Excited to get to chat with him.
0: Always happy to have a fiddler in the studio. Always just a real pleasure. You just never know. You never know what's going to happen.
1: Do you think you'd be good at fiddling?
0: No.
1: No.
0: No. I can't rosin up the bow. That's for sure. But let me tell you something. Every time I listen to The Devil Came Down to Georgia, I always think maybe this is the moment I was called up in a fiddle competition with the devil. Which, by the way, can I throw this out? The devil cheats by having a full band, right? Because they say, like, a band of demons joined in and it sounded something like this. So he gets a whole band, but Johnny just gets his fiddle.
1: That's all he needs.
0: Yeah, the devil's a liar.
1: The devil's a liar. You've thought way too much about that. I've never done a deep dive on that song.
0: Since I was a little kid, I was like, that's cheating. This is a fiddle competition. this isn't a band competition. Come on. Johnny, you earned that golden fiddle.
1: You have thought way too much about that.
0: You never think about those little things?
1: No, I don't at all.
0: Okay.
1: No, I don't. Okay.
0: Another example. Kenny Rogers, the gambler.
1: Yeah.
0: I remember how old I was when I suddenly realized that everything he says is a contradiction in that song, which I think is fun. Like, you know, like we were both too tight.

0: gambler turned to me and said, I can see you're out of aces. For a taste of your whiskey, I'll give you some advice. I would listen.
1: This is why no one takes you gambling, because you just sit down at a table and start quoting movies.
0: I sit there and be like, songs. Be like, well, the sun will rise again, my friends. I got my head out the sunroof.
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0: sorry. Hold on. We're watching something.
1: Yeah, we're watching a commercial starring Didi Khan, who is the high school dropout from Greece. Like, you know, wow. Go back to high school. And it's some
0: it's
1: kind
0: for
1: of a,
0: makeup.
1: Yeah, it's for makeup. Aging skin makeup.
0: No.
1: Yeah, that's what it said.
0: It said mature.
1: Okay, mature.
0: It did not say aging.
1: That's what they're talking about. It's aging.
0: It said mature.
1: And they parody the high school dropout song from Greece that had Frankie Avalon come down and talk to her about
0: going
1: back to high school.
0: Aging. Mature.
1: Well, excuse me. Did you know that was Didi Khan? I knew it immediately.
0: No, I did not.
1: Did you know they were parodying Grease? I knew it immediately.
0: No, I did not.
1: I was not expecting them to pull out what looks like a lipstick container, but then she rubs it on the top of her head.
0: To, you know, a little hair makeup. It's Laura Geller Beauty for mature skin and hair.
1: Mature skin and hair.
0: Mature skin and hair.
1: For hair that remembers the Reagan administration. Purchase it today. But Didi Khan, that's a great choice. I love Didi Khan. She's in Shining Time Station, which is where Thomas the Tank Engine comes from. Also, Didi Khan, part of one of the absolute best Saturday Night Live sketches of all

0: time.
1: Why?
0: When Steve Buscemi hosts, he's a guy who's obsessed with the movie Grease. And he comes on and he's all excited about how like Grease is getting re-released in the theaters. And so he's on like a morning talk show with Sherry O'Terry, I think it was, and Will Ferrell. And he's talking about how like how big of a deal it is. And they're like, well, we have a surprise for you, Kip. And they bring Didi Khan on. And he's like, oh my God, it's Frenchie. It's a high school dropout. And they keep talking to her about things that are not Grease related. Like, let's talk about your work with children's hospitals. And he gets so frustrated. And it's Steve Buscemi, who looks like a weird dude to begin with. It is a great sketch from the late 90s. Absolutely out of this world.
1: Okay, but she's absolutely adorable.
0: Didi Khan?
1: Yes.
0: I had a big crush on Didi Khan.
1: She is so cute.
0: Mm-hmm.
1: And so she hasn't really done like a lot of movies since Grease.
0: Well, she did Grease 2.
1: Oh,
0: there's a very few people who reprise their role for Grease 2, especially
1: she
0: the kids.
1: One of them.
0: She comes back.
1: Okay. And then, like, what? Just a handful of other movies? I'm trying
0: to
1: look.
0: Not a ton. Not a ton. But, you know.
1: But now she's.
0: If you have something as iconic as Frenchie.
1: You don't need to.
0: You don't need it.
1: You don't need it.
0: Yeah.
1: You did the thing.
0: Do you remember why they called her Frenchie? Because of that weird thing she does where, like, she smokes a cigarette and then she blows it out but then inhales it through her nose. That's the one part that really. I was like, I do not care for that so much. That was why they called her Frenchie.
1: She's doing fine without you liking that.
0: Yeah.
1: She needed a thing.
0: Yeah, she needed a thing.
1: She needed a thing.
0: It was a thing. Everyone in that cast needed like what their thing was.
1: A thing.
0: You represent this person or you're like that. And
1: oh, and Frenchie's she was so like cute. Lifelong close friends with Olivia Newton-John too.
0: Yeah. In fact, I read an interview that was done with her after Olivia Newton-John had passed. And it was, she had mentioned like how a piece of her soul was ripped out.
1: Oh,
0: and about how Olivia Newton-John was super nice to fans and just one of those great people. They talked about like,
1: cute. She
0: like meeting up after Xanadu was a big flop and it didn't matter. Like she just was, she just was excited to be out there and working with people. So
1: that's cute.
0: So yeah, if you've seen that commercial with Didi Khan where she's using mature makeup for mature hairlines,
1: skin and hair.
0: It is weird though, right? It looks like a bingo dauber that they're using.
1: Yeah, it's like a root touch up is what it is.
0: Is that what it is?
1: Yeah.
0: She's smiling too much when she uses it.
1: Oh, why? No, we love that. Nope. We love a little hair makeup every once in a while.
0: Nope. I want her to look like she's concentrating, not that she's smiling.
1: You can't be happy during this, Dee Dee.
0: Yeah.
1: You gotta look like you're serious about your hair makeup.
0: Guys, okay.
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3: I'm KFGO Chief Meteorologist Tom Szymanski. Rest of the day, partly sunny, close to 67 for a high. Winds east at 7 to 17. Mostly clear, down to 42 tonight. Southeast wind under 9. And tomorrow, partly sunny, breezy, close to 70. Southeast wind at 12 to 26. Next chance for showers, a slight chance, arrives by the afternoon on Wednesday. Otherwise, increasing clouds and breezy. Wednesday's high near 68.
1: Right now, we have 61 degrees at the KFGO studios.
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1: It Takes Two, Amy Eiler, JJ Gordon here on the Mighty 790 KFGO. Afternoons Live with Tyler Axness is coming up next. Are you like in the studio this week? It's weird. We're in the studio this week and it's kind of weird.
5: I was saying on Friday, I think it was the first time I'd been in the studio in like 2 weeks.
1: That's crazy.
5: It was weird. It felt all brand new again.
1: Right, yeah. I know. What's coming up on your show?
5: Well, we got a number of things. Fargo PD is going to be joining us, obviously, with the drag racing, the fleeing, the traffic safety is a top concern in the Fargo area. So we're going to visit with them about what they're attempting to do to prevent from what's happened like the last 3 weeks from happening again going into this fall. So we've got that. Destin Gorillo, the North Dakota Watchdog Network. There was a report that came out on an audit with the Department of Commerce. He's going to break that down. There's some troubling findings in there. And Brian Sean is going to join us in the 4 o'clock hour recap the weekend that was in sports.
1: Sounds good.
0: Do you think if I sat you, Eric Johnson, and one other person on the staff down, you could even pick them, which one of you would be able to balance a checkbook the fastest?
5: Oh, probably Eric, not me.
0: Yeah.
5: Count me out. Thing is, I used to work at a bank, too.
0: Yeah,
1: you're like a bank and a cell phone guy.
5: Yeah. Jack of all trades. Used to work at a grain elevator as well. Used to work at Camp Grafton, being the yard guy.
1: The yard guy?
5: Yeah.
1: What does that mean? Start off
5: with trimming, and then, yeah, I upgraded to the riding lawnmower.
1: Ooh,
5: and later on in the season, yeah.
1: I was bold to give you something like that.
5: Mm-hmm. That the contraption they had me in when I was doing the trimming, I mean, it was a lot.
1: Legit?
5: During the summer when you're wearing a big old helmet, face mask, and long sleeves and jeans, man.
0: Do you know what job
1: I've
0: always wanted to try, but I'm too terrified to do it, is the, like at a driving range, the ball.
5: Oh, the collector?
0: Yeah.
1: Oh, yeah. Where you drive around in that thing?
0: Because like I've been there when like that person's doing that job and they're still letting people drive balls.
5: Yeah. People are aiming for that person.
0: Yeah, exactly. Yeah. No, thank you. You're sitting in there and like you hear like dunk, dunk, dunk. And be like, oh no, the Thompson twins are up there. They're going all state this year.
5: You wouldn't have to worry if you saw me up there because I'd be slicing no matter what.
0: I'd be like, come on, at least get it off the tee so I don't have to pick those up by hand, buddy.
1: Morehead High is doing Grease this year in the new theater. I forgot about that. They are doing Grease, aren't they?
0: Grease is a perfect high school show that is so much dirtier. If you listen to the actual lyrics in the musical Grease, you're going to blush. But every high school does it.
1: Oh, yeah.
0: It's a great musical.
1: I mean,
0: they say it's the most overdone musical, but it's overdone because it's so good. Because
1: it's good, and it's got a lot of guys, and it's got a lot of gal parts.
0: Yeah.
1: I feel like you get a good mix with a show like that.
0: Have you ever seen the live show, Amy? The revival starts at their high school reunion.
1: Oh.
0: And they sing the Rydell Fight song. It's good. If you've only ever seen the movie, you should see the musical.
1: Now you can see it at the new theater at Morehead High School.
0: And if Morehead's doing it, you know it's going to be just top notch.
1: They have a reputation.
0: They do. Rebecca Meyer-Larson knows what she's doing.
1: She has a reputation, and it's a good one. I mean in a good way. It's a good one to have. This is It Takes Two. Amy Eiler, JJ Gordon. We're going to be back tomorrow. Okay, we've got the game show bracket showdown tomorrow. And it's not about game show. Sorry. It's about game show hosts. Somehow we have to get this down to 16. We have a lot of them from the start of our show.
0: We have to pull some audio of these guys.
1: Okay.
0: And gals. We have to have at least one woman on there.
1: I don't know that we do right now. Do we?
0: There are plenty of... the one who did Weakest Link, that British lady, she's a formidable host.
1: Okay. Okay, we're going to get the game show host bracket tomorrow. Also, we're talking El Nino with Too Tall Tom Shemansky on the next It Takes Two with Amy and JJ.

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6: So the Wolves are going to play their first, and this is at home when you
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6: 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And they're hosting.
7: Okay. Oklahoma City.
6: Because we went to the whiteout game, Minnesota Vikings, last Christmas Day. Is the Vikings going to be doing that again? Because that's a lot of fun, and that town will be
7: hopping,
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8: What day is Christmas Day this year, is it?
7: 25th.
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7: You see what I did right
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7: there?
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8: Is New Year's Day on the 1st?
7: Yep, it is.
6: Okay. How about Cinco de Mayo? When is that?
7: That's the 5th.
6: Okay, thanks.
7: When's Halloween?
8: Oh, 32nd.
7: Oh, I gotta stop.
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9: ABC News, I'm Michelle Franzen. In Texas, a DoorDash driver is in federal custody after being shot by ICE personnel in Austin Sunday during an immigration operation. ABC's Melissa Adan has the latest.
10: Homeland Security says that Garces Perez was shot in the torso and right now is in stable condition. They say that he's being held by federal authorities while he's awaiting deportation. However, his attorney is calling for more transparency. She's saying she's concerned about his medical status, also his ability to communicate with legal counsel.
9: The FAA announced it's shutting down airspace in parts of the Northeast for about 30 minutes to make initial repairs after a communication system outage at the air traffic control center overseeing airports in New Jersey and Philadelphia that caused ground stops at Newark and Philadelphia airports. Federal aviation officials say they realized the backup frequency line failed too, that had been cut in New Jersey at a construction site. On Wall Street this hour, stocks are up. This is ABC News. Paramount says it's reached a deal with 12 state attorneys general in efforts to close its multi-billion dollar merger with Warner Brothers Discovery.
11: The merger, the largest in Hollywood history, had been on hold over an antitrust lawsuit filed on behalf of 12 states concerned that the behemoth new company would stifle competition in the movie and TV business and lead to higher prices for consumers. The attorneys general were also worried about who would have editorial oversight over the new company's vast news offerings, including CBS and CNN. As the lawsuit played out, out Paramount had threatened to move out of California if the deal fell through.
9: ABC's Sherry Preston. The measles outbreak in Pennsylvania continuing to grow. State health officials warning the public now of possible exposure to the virus at Philadelphia International Airport.
12: It's a sign of the lack of vaccine protection. In Pennsylvania right now, there's more than 760 cases across 38 different counties. And the main reason why is because of a lack of vaccine protection.
9: ABC's Dr. Correspondent Darian Sutton. Michelle Franzen, ABC News.
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16: Partly sunny in Fargo-Moorhead, 61 degrees. For KFGO News, I'm Darren Selvig. Mayville State quarterback Matt Donovan is recovering from brain surgery after a helmet-to-helmet hit during a home game against Simpson on Saturday. A university statement says the redshirt junior from La Crescent, Minnesota, had part of his skull removed to relieve pressure and was put into a medically induced coma. Testing Sunday morning showed Donovan's eyes reacted normally. Backup quarterback Aiden Markison.
17: I really, really hate to see it, especially an injury like that. So we'll keep him in our thoughts and prayers. But yeah, he means a lot to his team. He was a great leader. He's a single digit for us. So obviously a super tough loss.
16: Head coach Rocky Larson explains how the Comets rallied to beat the Redhawks 42-41 while worrying about their teammate.
18: We have one of the darkest moments I've had in coaching the last 7 years, seeing Matt like that. And then for our kids to bounce back and find a way to win that football game is why you do what you do. This will be learned for years in our life. Like, stuff's going to get hard in your life. And we talk all the time about growing boys into men. And I watch a lot of boys turn into men today.
16: A GoFundMe started by the Donovan family has raised $63,000. We have a link at KFGO.com. A person is dead after a head-on crash near Thief River Falls. Troopers responded around 6 Sunday night to Highway 32. Authorities say a car heading north collided with an SUV going south. Troopers say the drivers involved are a 31-year-old Red Lake Falls woman and a 68-year-old New Folden woman, but haven't said who died. A motorcycle rider has serious injuries after troopers say he drove through a red light and struck an SUV in Fargo. It happened at University Drive and Main Avenue around 4:15 Sunday morning. A 36-year-old Horace Mann was thrown from the motorcycle and was taken to the hospital. He was not wearing a helmet, and he faces DUI and possession of drug paraphernalia charges. No one in the SUV was hurt. On KFGO, North Dakota Senator Kevin Cramer said that he's continuing to block President Trump's nominees until his administration changes a Biden-era wetlands rule. He believes it violates private property rights by creating setbacks for drain tile from wetland easements. They're part of a private land U.S. Fish and Wildlife bought decades ago to protect wetlands.
19: They are forced. They're just ignorant about this issue. They don't relate to it. They don't understand the flyway. They don't understand farming around these wetlands in the Prairie Pothole region or any of that. So they go with their sort of gut.
16: Cramer says North Dakota has 52% of these easements in the Prairie Pothole region, and South Dakota has 36%. And Senator Cramer helped induct his friend from his college days, Johnny Holm, into the North Dakota Music Hall of Fame. In his introduction at Bismarck State College, Cramer said he was blessed to call Holm a friend for more than 45 years and said what stands out isn't just his talent, but also his heart. Holm has performed for decades all across the upper Midwest. Cramer attended Concordia College, while Holm went to Minnesota State University Moorhead. Others being inducted include radio and TV host Shadow Stevens, Christian music songwriter and producer Greg Nelson, Grammy Award-winning producer Michael Klute, composer and music educator Dr. Tom Porter, and the Tybor Brothers. And checking our forecast from the KFGO Weather Center now for the rest of today. Partly sunny, high of 67 degrees, east winds 7 to 17 miles an hour. Tonight mostly clear, low of 42, southeast winds under 9. And tomorrow partly sunny and breezy, our high 70 degrees. Right now in Fargo-Moorhead, 61 degrees, we have partly sunny skies. I'm Darren Selvig, News Radio, KFGO.
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0: don't do
1: we're
0: it.
1: We're gonna stand by.
2: Is this going to be a bit after every win? Why not? It's for an audience of one.
3: Before the, or after the first one, right?
2: I was at a place watching that game. Carolina Panthers winning, by the way. Not that many of you care at all. But we were at B-Dubs up on 19th watching. So I didn't have the opportunity to go to the old Touch Tunes and start hitting some Petey Pablo for all the Vikings fans that were very much in attendance. Watching that Bears-Vikings game.
3: You got to be in the top five scoring offenses in the league after that.
2: Yep. We eclipsed Chicago, who destroyed us last week.
3: Scored 60 points and then...
2: Three.
3: NFL, man.
2: Hey, Brian Flores. And plus weather. I would also attest for all you Vikings fans out there, Caleb Williams, who while I watched it, I'm like, okay, this has got to be an Achilles or something, you know, very severe. The way that he went down, the way he was not putting any weight on that leg, sounds like he might have had a hamstring strain, and it sounds like he might be good to go next week.
3: Isn't it weird how the serious injuries seem to not have the pain reaction in the same way that the less serious ones do?
2: I mean... The way he dropped, I thought for sure this is bad.
3: And then you'll see guys rupture an Achilles or tear an ACL, and they'll be able to walk off the field.
2: Yep, it was. I mean, good news for the Bears. Good news for Caleb Williams. But let's be real: if Caleb Williams didn't go down in that play, I do think the Bears score a touchdown on that drive.
3: Yeah, I do. There were so many things. The fact that you force a fumble inside the 5 yard line, like that's crazy. Block a very short field. Yeah. Short field goals don't get blocked very often.
2: Oh, no, but the Vikings got her done. And we'll dive into the fact that Kyler Murray is healthy and he was just announced as the starter for week 3.
3: I think that's reasonable.
2: So we'll have a conversation with Brian Shaw about that in the 4 o'clock hour when we recap the weekend that was. In sports. Good afternoon, by the way. This is Afternoons Live. I'm Tyler Axman, your host. Eric Johnson producing. Dustin Garbelow is going to join us. He's with the North Dakota Watchdog Network. The North Dakota Development Fund had an independent audit done, and the findings are worrisome. The Bismarck Tribune then did a follow-up about, hey, I want to go through the meeting minutes from the Department of Commerce on what was discussed, and they're alleging that those meeting minutes were deleted, scrubbed from the internet, so you can't go and look upon those with your own eyes. And in fact, if somebody did that because there was no vote, that could equate to being a felony. So it's mismanagement allegations, it's cover-up allegations, there's corruption, all of these things that Dustin Garbelow with North Dakota Watchdog Network is going to break down for us. Fargo PD is going to join us in this hour as well. Their traffic safety team. Obviously, over the last several weeks, we've had high-profile accidents. We've had people whom have died because of those accidents. And there's a couple of through lines, and it has to do with fleeing, speeding, drag racing, car meetups, and fingers being pointed all around on that. I want to ask Fargo PD about what they're doing or what they hope to be doing, getting word out. Obviously, I've seen their social media talking about the risk you are putting on others and not just yourself by taking part in some of these. One other thing that was brought my way over the weekend was about the increase of electric scooters being used as well. So we'll ask them about that. Had a busy weekend. Eric, was the first weekend that I was actually at my house to do things that I've been putting off for like 3 months. Right, we've been all over the place. Ballard's up at Devil's Lake a lot. Bismarck.
3: You guys like to spend your summers up at the lake
2: So, I'm not complaining, but it was nice to be home. But those chores, because there's one in particular that I just do not like doing. And I finally figured I got to get after it. Hadn't really had a need because it hasn't really rained.
3: Gutters.
2: So there's a section of my house that my extension ladder will not reach, which means I'm getting up onto the roof. And there's something about being on that ledge and looking down when you're trying to clean gutters that I just don't like anymore.
3: gets the old the adrenaline, butterflies going in the tummy.
2: The adrenaline is going. I can feel my ears starting to get a little warm up there. Like, it's not good because you know what? I was riding solo this weekend. So to put this off, to be home alone and then go do that where I could easily just topple on over wasn't ideal.
3: Have you tried using some sort of hose attachment for it?
2: I have. No, I mean, not the one that I could be on the ground that has the hook. Mm-hmm. I've looked into those. I'm trying to figure out if there's one that would get up there.
3: Sure.
2: I mean, it's not like I have this big house, but it's big enough on at least part of it. I'm trying to find solutions so I don't have to do that anymore.
3: They do make screens, right? You can get the screens that cover the gutters.
2: So if you have those, 35270, what are the downsides? I imagine, because it sounds like it's too good to be true, right? You can have variations. I know that when I'm at like places like Big Iron, I see one of the booths, one of the vendors is always there. And I visited with one of them, like, oh, we've got this nice mesh that will allow things. But then when I look at some of the stuff, people worry about ice dams in the winter, those sorts of things. So it's like, no matter what, it's still going to have to be getting up there and doing maintenance on this thing.
3: So we had them on our farmhouse for the last couple of years because we had pine trees. So we dealt with pine needles that really gummed them up. It worked great for those.
2: It worked for them. See, I think
3: because it had a screen that was fine enough got those. You know, if it's a super heavy downpour, it can overwhelm your gutter a little faster. But that can happen
2: no matter what.
3: Gutter.
2: That's how I knew I had to get up there and take care of them, because last week we had like an inch of rain for the first time in over a year. And when I saw water coming down areas where there was not supposed to be water coming down, I figured, okay, yeah, there's some leaves up there. Somehow some mud. I don't know. Yeah, it was, you know, it was a filthy job,
3: dirt,
2: man.
3: Dirt on them from the rain, or it just collects. You get a little sludge.
2: Yep. Oh,
3: dust
2: boy.
3: That settles on your roof that gets washed down and becomes mud.
2: I always wonder, in those moments when you're climbing onto your roof, there's always going to be a neighbor watching through their windows as you're up there.
3: So at least if you fall, somebody will be.
2: Right. Hopefully. Either way, we survive. But my question, because you all put off a certain chore that you know is required maintenance on your home. What is the one that you put off, the least desirable chore that you have to do? You suck it up, you get it done, but you just dread it. Mine, getting up onto that roof and cleaning those gutters. What's yours?
3: I think for me, it is some of the landscaping stuff. Mm. Like, I don't love those summer days outside the whole day.
2: Mm-hmm.
3: My skin gets a little crispy.
2: Yeah, yeah. And you certainly attract the sun.
3: And so that's the one that I seem to put off for the longest. You know, it's freshening up the mulch around the fence or doing some of the, like, work on the bushes or landscape. Mm-hmm. I mean, I don't mind mowing, but those like all day projects are the ones that seem to hang and hang.
2: And they never are half day. They're always full day. And you always wait till the hottest day of the year to seemingly have scheduled to get it done. I will say, even though I was alone, you know, I've got one of those camera systems, right? And as I was getting to the front, I'm jimmying the ladders before I make my ascension up to the top. Mm-hmm. And I all of a sudden hear a voice through my doorbell camera saying, you be careful now. So the notification must have triggered her phone.
3: Did she wait until you were, did she do it when you were on the ground?
2: I was on the ground, thankfully, and not like three-fourths of the way up that ladder trying to get my left leg up onto the roof. So timing, I appreciated her doing that when my feet were firmly planted on the ground. And
3: the, the best time would have been when you were like two steps onto the ladder. So if you fell, you'd be fine. But there's a higher likelihood of the startled fall.
2: You be careful now. Just going through the neighborhood was not expected. Somebody's telling me those screens go bad after one season. Use a leaf blower while walking on the roof instead of leaning over the edge. I need to get them at a point when I need to be better at getting those regularly cleaned to allow for the leaf blower to actually do the job. Because the top would have, but what was below the fresh pile of leaves, that wouldn't have budged, I don't think, with that leaf blower.
3: Mud and that sludge blood. And
2: my gloves were.
3: Also, if you're using a leaf blower, you might want to put at least safety glasses on, maybe a full face shield. Because
2: something.
3: Get She'll that, go everywhere. Yeah,
2: get that into your eyes and mouth. I installed those guards when we built. No problems. A good rain tends to clean them off. See, okay, I'm getting various explanations here. Tyler, I hate bagging the yard in late fall when things are dry. So much dust in the wind always blows everything into my face and eyes. I am with you as far as the dust. I have bad seasonal allergies. I find myself being a sucker on Facebook Marketplace from time to time. And one of those pull behind leaf rakes or yard rakes has made a big difference for me. But now Eric's talking about landscaping, and once you know, we decided to do a little bit more landscaping around some of the trees. Uh-huh. That makes it dang near impossible to get up to speed for that leaf brush to actually really do the job. Yeah.
3: And you, I mean, you've got some big, old, nice trees in your neighborhood, yeah. So there is no shortage of leaves there from now until winter.
2: Is none, and unfortunately, I'm starting to see those starting to pile up on the ground already as we've had some of these cooler days. You can start to see some of the changes out there. And the landscape when it comes to some of those trees. I know just south of our town, down by the Cheyenne River, boy, I noticed it seemingly overnight. 35270 is the Adventure RV text club. You can call into the Northwest Tire Studio line at 237-5948. 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

0: Some national news that we are loosely following is the fact that over the weekend, unexpectedly, the president decided to ban a number of media outlets from covering the White House. CNN, Politico, the other one's escaping me. I apologize. If you know, let me know at 35270. You got it back there?
1: Yeah, MS Now.
0: MS Now, though. How could I forget? Which I don't like their name change. I know they're trying to separate from NBC when it was MSNBC, but anyway, they're a ban. And there's been kind of a rallying around from other outlets, including Fox News, saying, well, if they're out, then we're out. And I mean, with all the First Amendment, you know, violations, there's already a lawsuit. And in fact, it sounds like it's going to be resolved perhaps by Wednesday. There's a temporary restraining order on the president's move to ban the coverage from those outlets. He's, of course, falling on the same old, the fake news, now trying to claim it's a national security issue. It's all just ridiculous. But I think another step further is he had a bad week. You know, I mean, when it comes to this war in Iran still ongoing, when you've got interest rates going up, when you've got the price of things, I mean, I don't know if there's any validity to this, but I've had people asking me about these rumors that are circulating online about whether or not there's going to be like a trucker boycott on October 1st. I have seen nothing to verify that, but the fact that people keep asking me tells me that at least on social media, it's making some rounds, but I have heard nothing from my trucking friends on that. If you are a trucker, you've heard about this or are planning to, let me know at 35270 or call me at 237-5948. But when it comes to the week that the president was having, it was a bad week. I'm sure there's things that were included in last week that I didn't even bring up. I know that there was a new poll that came out today from a pollster that is somewhat credible. I mean, when you grade, there's an outfit that grades pollsters, and I think this group had like a B rating because of they're a little bit more biased towards Republican candidates and who they pool around to get some of their participants from being more center right and even further right than that to actually participate. But that poll shows that the president's favorability right now is at like 29%. That's bad. And I bring all this up is, anytime he seems to have something that's not going well, in this case, there was a lot of them, pick a fight. Pick a fight with somebody or something that people can rally around you with. And with that 29% base that still is viewing his presidency favorable, I'm sure they're going to be saying good and good riddance to MS Now and Politico and all those outfits, CNN, that they don't probably read or watch anyway. That they themselves have dubbed them as fake news, not worthy of having access to the White House and providing coverage of what's being discussed, what is in fact rolling out. And I know that people are talking about the fact that this Natalie Harp is the one that brought to the president some of the coverage from this last week. That was bad, and I'm sure it enraged him. But I don't anticipate that this is going to be long-lived. There's a court case because of this lawsuit that was filed, temporary restraining order, that judging by the judge, who is a Trump-appointed judge, that they'll probably gain access. And I know people throw at me, well, Barack Obama tried this with Fox News back during his term, and he did, if I recall correctly, and it didn't work out for him either. I can tell you one more thing. When it comes to the president now and Donald Trump, there seems to be nothing more he loves than being talked about and covered. So today, it's been relatively quiet in coverage of the White House while he's tried to have public events. So he'll probably turn around on this one real quick. Your thoughts, 35270. You could also call in 237-5948. Tyler, yesterday I fell off a 30-foot ladder. It's a good thing I was on the first ring. I thankfully have not. I don't know at what point in my life it changed. I mean, when I was working at the grain elevator up on Highway 2, I would be on top of that elevator shoveling off oats that had spilled. And boy, did that reek. I had no problem scooping them up, shoveling them right off the side of that very tall building. felt like I could see Devil's Lake from almost Leeds is up there. Didn't have any weird vibes, had no care in the world, but something's changed. That now, even just getting up onto my roof feels like a daunting task. Not because I'm out of shape, of which I am. I just don't feel confident anymore. Squeamish, if you will. I'm going to say it happened at 30. 9 years ago. That's going to be my benchmark. That's when things turned around. Maybe it was sense came to me. I don't know, but something changed.
1: So maybe come late December, things will switch back the other way for you.
0: Right? Oh, once I get to that next digit?
1: Yeah, it's a 10-year plan.
0: All of a sudden, out of care in the world. Risk it all, brother. Get on up there. Do it while no one else is around.
1: Riding a motorcycle in no time.
0: Smoking cigarettes, too? It's not a care in the world, huh? Okay. That's what I have to look forward to when I turn 40, huh?
1: I think so.
0: A second life?
1: I think so.
0: Okay, here's what's coming up after a KFJO news update. Fargo PD, we've been having a monthly conversation with them, and their traffic safety team, I think, is going to be in studio, and we got to ask about what's been going on. I've made the argument that local places like Fargo and West Fargo, your hands are tied when it comes to some of what you can do to have these deterring factors in people speeding and people fleeing from cops, just reckless driving overall. And unfortunately, we've lost a couple of people over the last several weeks because of reckless driving. And, you know, in at least one of those instances, it was somebody whom was just, you know, one of those innocent bystanders that was down south of town. We have another incident here in South Fargo where a young man on a motorcycle had to have, you know, a limb amputated, still struggling, you know, fighting. So what can be done? What's Fargo PD doing? We're going to ask them when we come back. If you have questions or comments, you can send those in now to the Adventure RV Text Club at 35270. And we'll ask Fargo PD when we return here on Afternoons Live.
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8: Partly sunny, 62 degrees in Fargo-Moorhead. For KFGO News, I'm Darren Selvig. A 79-year-old man faces first-degree murder charges after a shooting in Polk County, Minnesota. Deputies responded to a home in rural Mentor around 2:45 Sunday morning, finding 55-year-old Sean Qualley hurt. He was taken to a Grand Forks hospital. Authorities say Leslie Anderson was taken into custody without incident. Even though Qualley survived, jail records show a charge of first-degree murder with intent while committing a felony against Anderson. Formal charges have not been filed yet. The price of fuel continues to soar. AAA says diesel, on average, is going for more than $6.24 a gallon in North Dakota today, 25 cents higher than 1 week ago and about a dollar more than 1 month ago. Regular gasoline going for $4.23 a gallon in North Dakota, 7 cents higher than a week ago, and about 22 cents higher than more than a month ago. As Gracie Stockton reports, the numbers are a bit higher in Minnesota.
9: According to AAA, diesel is going for more than $6.32 a gallon in Minnesota today, 25 cents higher than 1 week ago, and about a dollar more than 1 month ago. Regular gasoline continues to tick upward, too. The average gallon will cost Minnesotans $4.39 today. AAA says crude oil prices remain high, topping $100 a barrel, putting gas prices back on par with where they were in spring.
8: Mayville State quarterback Matt Donovan is recovering following emergency surgery for a serious head injury sustained Saturday. Donovan was airlifted to Sanford Hospital after the game. Sanford sports medicine doctors say while head injury severity can vary, fast treatment is critical. Dr. Torsten Rotto warns that every second counts when identifying symptoms like dizziness, vomiting, or seizure-like movements. He urges athletes, coaches, and support staff to speak up immediately if something seems wrong to ensure fast medical care. MnDOT reminds drivers to watch for farm equipment on the roads during the harvest season. Ann Meyer says equipment often drives more slowly and takes up more of the road.
10: If you do encounter any farm equipment on the road, we want you to slow down. We want you to only pass when it's safe to do so. And really keep an eye out for debris as well on the roadway, just from things blowing around and coming off of farm equipment.
8: Meyer says farm equipment operators should be using lights as required, use slow-moving vehicle emblems, and also check the weight of vehicles. 62 degrees under partly sunny skies. 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
8: 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Farmers went to Washington to meet with Minnesota's congressional delegation and talk about the new farm bill. Minnesota Farm Bureau President Dan Glessing.
13: We have tried to make our livelihoods better and really emphasizing the importance of whether it's getting a farm bill done or improved trade deals and trade negotiations and improving the input price situation that farmers and ranchers are facing.
8: The Senate Agriculture Committee passed a farm bill. It now heads to the full Senate. And checking our forecast from the KFGO Weather Center. High of 67 degrees today. East winds 7 to 17 miles an hour. Tonight mostly clear. Low down to 42. Southeast winds under 9. And tomorrow partly sunny and breezy. Expecting a high of 70 degrees for our Tuesday. It's 62 right now in Fargo-Moorhead under partly sunny skies. I'm Darren Selvig. 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
20: Minnesota families are tired from all the challenges over the past few years. Tired of politics as usual. Politicians in St. Paul ignored big problems, and now those same elected officials claim to have the solution. Rob Kupak is one of those politicians. This is what he said about fraud from taxpayer-funded programs.
21: Is somebody gaming the system? Of course somebody is. But I do not think that it is this huge, widespread fraud.
20: Local prosecutors estimated the fraud to be as high as $9 billion, but Rob Kupak looked the other way. 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He even opposed holding accountable the state officials who failed us despite evidence that fraud totaled billions of dollars. But now it's campaign season, and Kupak is claiming otherwise. Let's get Minnesota back on track, and that starts with opposing Rob Kupak in November. This independent expenditure is paid for by ProJobs Majority. It is not coordinated with or approved by any candidate, nor is any candidate responsible for it.
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0: Fargo PD going to join us in about 30 minutes. In the meantime, we're going to head on out to Bismarck, North Dakota, visit with a good friend, Dustin Goverlow. He's with the North Dakota Watchdog Network, and he's been watching what's going on when it comes to the Department of Commerce, the North Dakota Development Fund, of which had an audit, third party, IDBA, I believe, is the one that was contracted through the state to have an audit, and their findings are a little unsettling. Dustin, welcome back to Afternoons Live. How you been?
1: Good to be here. Yeah, it's been one of those weird situations. You know, I've been covering these mini scandals at the Department of Commerce for a better part of a decade, and now the professionals are doing the heavy lifting finally.
0: Well, and I've got a lot of questions. First, let's start off. Maybe people haven't been following along. What did this audit reveal about what's going on at the North Dakota Development Fund?
1: Basically, they are running a very immature and irresponsible operation with the way that they are putting North Dakota tax dollars into investments. They are not taking proper paperwork of their board members, of their staff, of the companies that they are investing in to make sure that there's not conflicts of interest. They're not doing proper accounting. Like, literally everything they could do wrong, they are doing. The way that the audit reads, whoever was writing it is just kind of flabbergasted at how many things this entity could possibly get wrong.
0: I don't mean to laugh, but it's to have an audit, which, by the way, we've got an auditor's office, which I don't know why we had to shop this out when we already are paying somebody to do these audits. So why did we have to
1: go third party? We can get into that if you want.
0: Please, because that was the first question I have. We've got an auditor's office that has made some waves over the last several years, and Josh Gallion. Yet we had to find some of this out through a third party. Why?
1: So it gets back to the fight between the legislature and the auditor's office over those years, where the legislature and specifically the House Majority Leader, Mike LaFleur, has not been happy with the approach that Josh Gallion has taken in publicizing the problems found in audits over the years. Josh Gallion has been accused of kind of blowing up the stories a little bit. And, you know, as a result, this last legislative session, they had to actually go to the legislature had to approve this special performance audit, which is a 5-year backward-looking performance audit. So it's different than what the auditor's office does on a generic basis. Performance audits are different than financial audits. Mm-hmm. And with all the turmoil between the legislature and the auditor's office, the legislature has not been willing to give the auditor's office more resources to pay people better and have more staff to do things. There's a lot of parallels between the legislature's approach to the auditor's office and their approach to the ethics commission. It's very, you know, hand-in-hand type of situation. And so they actually put this out, and arguably, if the legislature has to spend extra money and go to the private sector to have the audit done and it comes out this bad, that's going to hold a little bit more weight than if it was just the auditor's office itself making the claims, because the animosity is just so thick up there.
0: Well, that's, you kind of led into what I was thinking. So we're paying a private company to come and do a performance audit, even though we're paying somebody to already do that. So we're wasting taxpayer money. But then to have the results come back as damning as what they are, I mean, did this blow up in the legislature's face, or did they have an inkling that, hey, something's wrong here and we have to go through somebody that, based on politics, we can trust to actually give us a clear picture of what's going on at the Commerce Department?
1: Well, I can tell you personally that I have been getting wind of this North Dakota Development Fund issue for a better part of 2 years, if not longer. Some of the folks that have been involved with other projects have pointed this out to me. Kurt Swenson, for one, with the Northwest Landowners Association, was was shopping this issue to me years ago. And so I just didn't have the bandwidth to take it on. And obviously it required a legislative approval and appropriation to dig into it, because the North Dakota Development Fund is a nonprofit corporation that is owned and managed essentially by the Department of Commerce, but it has its own board of directors. So technically it's this weird middle ground. It's this public-private partnership

0: there are, that even is ignoring the fact that there are these massive conflicts of interest where board members are associated and affiliated with the companies that are being invested in. It's just, there's so many strings in the web. Like, it is going to take quite a while to get a handle on it. This audit report is going to be presented to the Legislative Audit and Fiscal Review Committee tomorrow. And so we will get presentations from Ide Bailey, who did the base work of the audit, as well as from Josh Gallion's office at the State Auditor's Office. And I'm guessing that that committee meeting is going to be very long.
1: Yeah. One, as it should be, you know, I mean, to actually uncover or at least dissect what's going on here. Somebody's wondering in our tax club, is this that Shark Tank guy, Kevin O'Leary's handiwork? Is he involved in this at all that you're aware of?
0: This is a different fund. That okay. Texter is referring to the Wonder Fund, which right. is another $45 million slush fund that Doug Burgum had lined up Kevin O'Leary to be involved with. These are all different funds. So whenever you hear Republicans saying that they're against bureaucracy, they're against duplication in government, when it comes to the economic development world, the Commerce Department, there are so many funds, so many things overlapping, and nobody keeping an eye on anything.
1: Our guest right now is Dustin Gubberlow, the North Dakota Watchdog Network. Watching ND is where you can go check out his work. But wait, there's more. So this audit comes out. You get the board together, they start talking about this, and if I wanted to go find those minutes of what was discussed about this audit from the people impacted by it, good luck finding it. The Bismarck Tribune did a great job of reporting this. I know you have put some thought to this as well, but there's some questions about the handling of this from that department and trying to scrub those meeting minutes from you and I to actually peel back and look at.
0: Yeah, Grant Corsi with the Bismarck Tribune had an article today where he exposed the fact that the meeting minutes that are officially posted on the North Dakota Development Fund's website as of today do not match the originals that were posted and then archived in some website for public meeting minutes, basically. I didn't even know about this website, but he has shown that they were fudging their books, basically, on discussing what was going on with the audit itself as they were getting updates and communicating with the auditors back in May and June. They decided that they were going to redact things that they had put in their original minutes. And there's some implications that perhaps the issue is that they should not have been talking about this audit in public at all. And that it should have either been in an executive session, which is a secret meeting, or they shouldn't have been talking about it at all. I think that there's going to be more on that comes out. It sounds like there's got to be some clarification on this. I heard from one person who is a lawyer that it may not be as cut and dry as that, but they were trying to attempt a cover-up if they were not successfully covering up.
1: Well, and that would take an act of a vote. If I understand correctly, there was no vote. It was done administratively, which carries with it some penalties if, in fact, that's how it played out, Dustin.
0: Yes. Yeah, that is what it looks like. And as somebody who has chased open meeting records, open records with the Department of Commerce, they are very painful to get and expensive to get. I've spent close to $1,000 to acquire open records from the Department of Commerce over the last 5-10 years. And they don't want people to know what's actually going on there. They make it very difficult to dig into these things. And the topics that I've dug into in the past have always been these things where, yeah, it looks like there's something bad, but nobody can really prove that something hinky went on. Now that we finally have auditors looking at what's going on, maybe this can be the start of digging into this giant snowball, which has been manifesting at least since the Hovind administration, but in a big way under Doug Burgum.
1: Dustin, I got to get a weather update here, but while I got you, do you have time to hang on? I want to ask about Measure
0: yep.
1: One as well, because
0: yep.
1: I think there's some crossing here. I'm going to put you on hold. Dustin Gubberlow is with the North Dakota Watchdog Network. 35270. I have got comments coming in. Info deleted was Liz Blah.

Parker in the neighborhood. Okay, yeah, there's been a track record of records being deleted in North Dakota, this being the second one as of late. Welcome back. I got to ask Dustin about Measure 1. It's going to be on the ballot. You've been hearing the ads. You've been seeing them. We'll get his take when we return on Afternoons Live.

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1: Good afternoon. I'm KFGO Chief Meteorologist Tom Szymanski. Rest of the day, partly sunny. We'll end up within a few degrees of 67. East winds at 7 to 17. Mostly clear tonight, down to 42. Southeast wind under 9. And partly sunny, breezy, close to 70 tomorrow. Southeast winds at 12 to 26. Next system moves in on Wednesday. Increasing clouds, breezy. Slight chance for afternoon showers. Better chance for showers Wednesday night. Wednesday's high right around 68. More on that and a look into and through the weekend coming up next hour.
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2: Will you use a pre-harvest burndown yet this year? I'm Darren Hefty. We'll talk through the good and the bad with pre-harvest burndowns on today's Ag PhD radio update.
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2: If you have late season weeds showing up in your crop, you may be facing two issues. First, harvest could be more difficult. And second, if all those weeds go to seed, you'll likely be facing a big weed challenge for many years. When presented with this challenge, many farmers turn to the pre-harvest herbicide burndown. Our biggest fear is that you spray too early. For example, in soybeans, every single seed must be detached from the membrane in the seed pod or you'll hurt your yield. Then, will the herbicide do what you want? Can you get a thorough, quick burndown on big weeds? Even if you kill the weed, is the seed still viable? Due to all these concerns, we usually suggest not using a pre-harvest burndown or desiccant, but it's certainly an option, and products like Gramoxone, Valor, and Sharpen, depending on the crop, could all fit the bill. I'm Darren Hefty.
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5: I've only got a couple of minutes, so I'm going to get right to my guest. It's Dustin Gumerlow, North Dakota Watchdog Network. Dustin, we're talking about the audit for the Department of Commerce, this North Dakota Development Fund, but Measure 1 is they're at it again, a type measure. People have been asking about it. Give some details.
6: One would require that in the future, constitutional measures require a 60% vote of the public instead of just the simple majority that they require now. This is the latest in a long string of attempts to make it harder to change the Constitution. This morning, before the story about the meeting minutes being changed without legal action, I put out an article explaining about how a lot of these type of situations are going to require changing the Constitution to increase enforcement of the Constitution. We have what's called the gift clause in the Constitution, which is Article 10, Section 18, which is supposed to prohibit the kind of corporate welfare programs that things like the North Dakota Development Fund are about. And if it is harder to change a constitution, it is going to be harder to fix any of these things. And so the message that I'm pushing is that no matter what you think needs fixed in North Dakota, Measure 1 will make it harder. So vote no.
5: Well, it's the same old song and dance. I've seen the ads about California. I don't know how many times they've had to drop that state name into this ad, but that's what they've been doing, this same old charade every election cycle for about the last 20 years. I know they got a win in June. The single subject rule actually passed. I think there's going to come a time where people regret voting for that. But I find it interesting. I know that you've got somebody voicing that's from North Dakota, don't live in North Dakota anymore. There's plenty of lakes on this side of the river. It just seems like there is so much hypocrisy from those out in Bismarck that are trying to do this and use out-of-state money, use what other states have done, and it's got nothing to do with what's actually been accomplished in this state.
6: Right, right, exactly. And that person that will go unnamed has made a lot of money off of the public tax dollar from North Dakota as well. And I think that the all of this just goes to show that this is the old good old boys club. Remember when Doug Burgum ran for governor and he was upset about the good old boys club? Well, if you make it harder to change the Constitution, make it harder for the citizens to reform their own government, all you are doing is reinforcing the good old boys club.
5: When it comes to the audit, you mentioned that, hey, look, if Measure 1 passes, it's going to be more difficult to fix what's clearly broken in the Department of Commerce. You're saying it really spiked underneath Doug Burgum. What needs to change, in your opinion?
6: Well, I think that we need to look at a top-to-bottom evaluation of all of our corporate welfare programs. The politicians use the word economic development, but I call it corporate welfare because there is no way to determine when the economy is finally developed. And these programs become such slush funds for companies and organizations that are well connected with politicians or Kevin O'Leary or whoever is involved in divvying out the state's money to companies, that we need to just examine all these things top to bottom. The gift clause that I was mentioning before says that the state is only supposed to be providing support for the reasonable support of the poor. Well, anytime that a company is involved, the only way that they justify that is under the illusion that there are jobs being created and that those jobs are going to support the poor. It's kind of a backwards way of looking at it. And it's going to, at some point, the price tag on all of these scandals is going to finally get to the point where it's unavoidable.
5: Tomorrow's going to be a big day out in Bismarck. You're going to be at that meeting, I assume, or at least following along. Give those details one more time before I let you go.
6: Yeah, the Legislative Audit and Fiscal Review Committee will be hearing it around probably before noon tomorrow. And if people want to keep an eye on that, they can go to the legislative website or go to watchingnd.com, and I will have a write-up by the next day for sure.
5: Very good. Dustin, I'll be following along. I appreciate your insight as always, and we'll talk again soon, all right?
6: Yep.
5: I appreciate it. Dustin Gaverlow, North Dakota Watch.network. I would encourage you to go check out some of what these details are. We'll get back into this conversation. I've got messages in to 35270 about this. Bottom line is, look, they're taking your money, they're doling it out to friends, and then they're trying to cover it up, sweep it under the rug. That's certainly what the appearance of this is. And we're not talking about a couple hundred thousand. We're talking about tens of millions of dollars over a very short amount of time of what you're expecting a return on some of these investments, and you aren't getting it. And the fact that the legislature has this petty beef with the North Dakota auditor, that they ended up paying a third party to come in and do the work of what you're already paying somebody to do, shows you just the level of pettiness in Bismarck. But the bottom line is, if this is going to be the information they trust because it was removed from somebody they don't like, and it was a private company saying, look how terrible this is, hopefully that gets the attention to actually do something about it. Fargo PD joins us next here on KFGO.
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12: ABC News, I'm Michelle Franzen. In Texas, the shooting of a DoorDash driver Sunday in Austin by ICE agents sparked protests and calls for transparency by local leaders. Here's ABC's Melissa Adan.
13: Homeland Security has weighed in. They are emphasizing that Garces Perez was in the country illegally and was subject to a final deportation order. But now, with all of this video of the incident that's spreading online, so many people are reacting to it. Local leaders and community members are demanding an independent investigation.
12: Flight delays and cancellations are building across the country following a communication equipment outage at the air traffic center overseeing flights at Newark Liberty International and Philadelphia's airport. On top of that, the FAA says the backup system failed after the line was cut by a construction crew in New Jersey. It could take 13 hours or longer to fix those issues. Severe storms targeting parts of the Midwest and East Coast today. Flood alerts posted in Ohio and West Virginia. This is ABC News. President Trump is expected to meet with Ukraine's President Zelensky this week on the sidelines of the United Nations General Assembly in New York City. The president saying Russia has, quote, lost control of its diesel industry and is calling for the end of the war. It all follows fresh drone strikes by Ukraine. Cat lovers fawning over a new cat species discovered in the Bolivian cloud forest, but the feline not so interested in all the attention.
14: Since scientists determined that a little 3-pound spotted cat that looks a lot like a tiny leopard is actually the first new feline species to be discovered in nearly a century, people have been flocking to the animal sanctuary in Bolivia where he lives to see him. Only Tigrino, as he's been dubbed, is shy and doesn't really like people, or doesn't seem to. He's so far emerged from his shelter only a few times, sniffed around, and then slipped back behind the foliage. People are still going, though, in hopes of catching even a glimpse.
12: ABC Sherry Preston. I'm Michelle Franzen, ABC News.
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20: Partly sunny in Fargo, Moorhead, 63 degrees now. For KFGO News, I'm Darren Selvig. Vikings quarterback Kyler Murray is expected to reclaim his starting role this Sunday against Tampa Bay. Reporter Taylor Rivera.
21: Vikings quarterback Kyler Murray has been cleared from concussion protocol for week 3. Murray had to sit out last week's rainy win over Chicago, while second string Carson Wentz filled in after Murray was injured in game 1 against the Green Bay Packers. Head coach Kevin O'Connell says all signs point to Murray reclaiming his position just in time for their upcoming clash against the Tampa Bay Buccaneers this Sunday. Kickoff is at noon at U.S. Bank Stadium.
20: A 30-year-old Osakis woman was hospitalized this morning following a single-vehicle rollover crash in Pope County. State troopers say Haley Rose Sherman was driving west on Highway 55 in Ben Wade Township when her car went into the ditch and rolled. Sherman was wearing a seatbelt and was taken to Glenwood ER with non-life-threatening injuries. Authorities say road conditions were dry and alcohol was not a factor in the accident. A person is dead after a head-on crash near Thief River Falls. Troopers responded around 6 Sunday night to Highway 32. Authorities say a car heading north collided with an SUV going south. Troopers say the drivers involved are a 31-year-old Red Lake Falls woman and a 68-year-old Newfoundland woman, but haven't said who died. The North Dakota farmers took to the fields this spring with hopes of bringing in a solid crop with market prices to match. Fast forward a few months, and that crop is being taken off the fields amidst a flurry of uncertainty.
1: It couldn't come at a worse time. The value of a gallon of diesel is higher than the value of a bushel of wheat. And I think that's really indicative of the challenges that we are facing on our farms and ranches today.
20: That's North Dakota Farmers Union President Matt Perdue, who says this all boils back to geopolitical uncertainty at a time when producers need consistency and stability.
1: We've been dealing with a lot of supply shocks on the input side, on the market side, and ultimately we can't continue to deal with those. It's not sustainable. We also have to tackle consolidation in the markets that we buy from and sell to. Farmers and ranchers deserve a fair shake.
20: And when Minnesota hunters submitted an observation survey, the DNR wants details about their time afield, including where they hunted and what animals they saw. Research scientist Tyler Obermuller says the process only takes a few minutes online.
3: When you go out for a hunt, we want to see, you know, how many hours you're out there, what weapon you're using, you know, where are you hunting? Are you in a tree stand, a ground blind, or, you know, are you walking? And then what different age and sex classes of deer are you seeing? You know, are you seeing bucks, does, any fawns?
20: Minnesota's archery deer season kicked off this weekend. More info on the survey can be found on the DNR website. And looking at your forecast from the KFGO Weather Center for tonight, mostly clear. Our low down to 42 degrees, southeast winds under 9 miles an hour. Tomorrow, partly sunny and breezy, high of 70, southeast winds 12 to 26. And for Wednesday, increasing clouds and breezy with a slight chance for Wednesday afternoon showers. Low of 50, high of 68. Right now it's 63 degrees in Fargo-Moorhead. We have partly sunny skies. I'm Darren Selvig, News Radio, KFGO.
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0: I appreciate the opportunity that once a month we get to visit with Fargo PD about a variety of things going on in the area, and obviously what's been top of mind for many of you, and I can judge that based on the messages already sent in, is about your traffic safety. We've had a few high-profile vehicle accidents. We've lost people in the process of that. There's still an individual that's in a hospital that was struck by somebody that was fleeing and speeding in this area. And there have been a lot of questions, and Fargo PD is good enough to provide you a conversation with Captain Moser, who's in the studio. Captain, welcome. How you been?
1: Good. Good afternoon. How are you?
0: I'm doing well. I appreciate you coming on over today. This is a topic that's been kind of on the, I don't want to say the back burner. It's been top of mind for a lot of people for a number of years now, and I know you guys have been taking it very seriously. Kind of give us a rundown of what's going on in the Fargo area when it comes to just traffic safety in general here.
1: Yeah, so, coming up on 2 years, we implemented our traffic safety team, which is it's six officers dedicated to enforcing dangerous driving within the city limits of Fargo. We really recognized, an uptick in dangerous driving when it comes to dangerous speeds, drag racing, red light runners, and just driving that's kind of contributing to injury crashes, and sometimes leading to fatalities. Mm-hmm. So we got these six officers on a grant, and they dedicate themselves to going out every day to deal with dangerous driving, to educate people, and then to also take enforcement to prevent those crashes from happening.
0: When it comes to the amount of dangerous driving, I like that. I'm going to use that going forward here. The general consensus is it's been increasing, or at least that's the observation. Is there a reason why you can attribute to why people are driving stupid, more stupid than what I think we had been before?
1: Yeah, so I'd have to pull the actual data to see if we have those rises in dangerous driving. And to keep in mind, everybody could classify dangerous driving as something different, mm-hmm. right? Some people may say, well, street racing is dangerous. Other people say, well, merely going through on a red light is dangerous driving.
0: Yeah.
1: So really that's the perception that we kind of combat. And really our focus is on the driving that is significantly dangerous, that if those individuals continue to drive with that conduct, it could cause serious injuries and ultimately some fatalities.
0: And what I appreciate, I saw on social media from Fargo PD it's not only putting your own life at risk. We've seen that it's putting everybody at risk by doing this type of behavior. I've been making an argument that I feel that your department's hands are tied a little bit by state law. We can't levy higher fines in the state. I don't know what deterrence there is, but it seems that we're kind of hamstrung by what the state allows you to do.
1: Yeah. So, obviously we are always bound by what the laws allow for penalties. So, the most significant things we deal with, obviously, you got the driving under the influence, mm-hmm. you got reckless driving, careless driving. Depending on the driving behavior, if it is egregious enough, we could charge them with reckless endangerment through the state, which could be a felony, depending on the level of it. But the hardest part is when they are driving like this, sometimes it's not safe for us to continue to try to stop them. And now we have to try to figure out who did that vehicle belong to and who was driving it, which ultimately turns into an investigation, which can take a significant amount of time. Mm-hmm. Sometimes we are never able to identify who's actually driving the vehicle during that specific traffic.
0: Sure. Stop. Well, and the fleeing, I know the Attorney General's office has wanted to increase some of the penalties on that. Didn't get it through the last legislative session. I have no doubt there'll be another effort because of these high profile accidents that have happened here. In your mind, when it comes to the department, is there something that works better as a deterrence? And I bring that to you because I threw out, I think it was last week, if not the week before, that, the fines in North Dakota's general are too low. People are saying, well, look, the fines aren't deterring people anyway because they're going out and driving with suspended license. Is there something that, a tool that we could be utilizing better to deter it from happening?
1: Well, deterrence, obviously comes down to the fines, if we can make an arrest and then what happens to them after we do arrest them for, let's say we do get them to put them in jail for like a reckless endangerment, a felony level charge or a misdemeanor, what happens to them after that point? Mm-hmm. We always put out there that we're not out there just to write tickets and make arrests. We also want that educational piece. And unfortunately, we've had some incidents lately in our community that have cost people their lives. I don't know how much more powerful of an education session we can have than to tell these people, hey, if you drive like this, whether you're fleeing from the officers or whether you're out there racing each other or just driving dangerously, the ramifications are you could take somebody's life or significantly injure them for the rest of their life. But it just seems like some of these people just don't have that awareness or maybe just don't care.
0: Sure. That was what that's the sense I get is the lack of care in this. And so let me ask you, because people have pointed fingers, okay, you have these groups, they have their car meetups. Do you have regular interactions with some of those individuals? I'm not just saying, hey, we pulled them over. I'm just, we know they're gathering. We know they're car enthusiasts. I would say if there's a dedicated area, so they're not on main streets, maybe that'd be better for them if they chose to do so. But do you interact with them?
1: We do. Our traffic safety team and our patrol officers, they're very well aware of who most of these individuals are and, you know, what vehicles they drive and the groups they belong to. And they're out there engaging and talking to those people all the time.
0: Mm-hmm.
1: It just comes down to, do they want to cooperate? I know Sheriff Johnner has been out there publicly and said that some of these people have told him specifically they're not going to stop. They're not going to abide by the law, which is unfortunate. The other unfortunate piece is those bad actors are giving the entire group, right?
0: Yeah.
1: The bad name. And I was going to kind of leave this for the end, but since you opened the door, I'll hit it now. We're not anti-car groups. The Fargo Police Department is not against car groups. What we are against is dangerous driving. Mm. So whether you're part of a car group or not part of a car group, if you're driving dangerously, we're going to address you, and that might mean through citations or an arrest.
0: Well, and the fact that, as you brought up, Sheriff Johnner, that there's some that are saying we're not going to abide by the law, it goes back to my fear is they just don't care. You know, and that kind of underscores that. The fact that there's that attempt to engage, though, I think says a lot about the department, you know, saying we don't have anything against you guys doing this, but when it comes to breaking the law and driving recklessly where you're endangering other people, that's when we're going to address this.
1: Sure.
0: When it comes to speeding, drag racing, fleeing, I mean, these all seem to be wrapped up in the same. Is there really a line between them? I guess, you know, because I see people speeding all the time.
1: Mm-hmm.
0: I don't see drag racing as often unless you have a couple of, I'd say, knuckleheads that are at the front of the line at a stoplight. But what's the most frustrating when it comes to this traffic violations for you?
1: I would say it's the reckless behavior, right? And reckless can be pretty broad. You know, if you are, you know, there's drag racing, then there's also racing. And I'm guessing we're probably getting most of the complaints when it comes to the racing side of it, right? It's not two cars side by side. It's two vehicles trying to beat each other to a certain point that they're trying to get to. But really it comes down to that reckless driving because, I mean, that could mean a lot of different things, right? If you're driving 50, 55 miles an hour through a residential area, I would consider that reckless, which is a criminal offense. And when we find those people doing those things, or if their speed is, you know, so egregious for the area that they're driving in, we arrest them and we take them to jail for, you know, for the reckless driving aspect of it. So really for me, and I think for our traffic safety group, it's just the reckless behavior, which can encompass so many things,
0: yeah.
1: Right? I mean, you see a red light and you hit the gas and you try to get through that intersection and you cause a major accident, 3-4 cars and people get injured, that's reckless.
0: Mm-hmm.
1: So I think that's the frustrating part is there's so many things that could be taken as reckless driving, but there's so many different, you know, nuances with it as well.
0: Our guest right now is Captain Moser with the Fargo PD, the traffic safety team. Final question on this, and then we'll take a quick break. And I got to ask about e-scooters because people are all over that as well. I know this was provided by a grant to have 6 dedicated officers. Is that enough, or do we need more on that beat, in your opinion?
1: Well, I mean, the Fargo Police Department in general, we need more cops. I mean, obviously, you're seeing it in the news and stuff that we're asking for, you know, 8 new officers because we also have to bolster our numbers on the street. But if we were allotted the opportunity to, you know, if there was another grant available specific like this, would we add more people to our traffic safety team? And we would definitely take a hard look at that because we put the numbers out there. And if you see the numbers that our traffic safety team in conjunction with our patrol officers are putting out there since the inception of this team, I mean, it's crazy how many citations and arrests they're making. So we'd be able to cover more days for longer periods of time to kind of address, you know, the 24/7 approach to dangerous driving.
0: Sure. Okay, a lot. I got one more question on this topic. Then we'll take a break and come to the e-scooters. Is there a stretch of road that seems to be, I don't know if I want to say the most dangerous, but the most violations that you see? Because it seems like that South University area is where at least these two accidents have happened, one outside of city limits, one certainly in. But that seems to be a stretch that's being utilized by these individuals more. Is there another part of town? Or?
1: Well, I mean,
0: It's not isolated?
1: It's not isolated. Yeah. It's going to depend on the roadways and the traffic. Mm-hmm. I mean, obviously, when you get down south and you have the roads that are a little bit wider, longer, higher speed limits, you know, we get more complaints, you know, down there, but which is dangerous, right? I mean, if they're now driving 80, 90, 100 miles an hour, which we've got those people, but it gets really dangerous when they're now driving those speeds or a little less, but now they start to come north and they get into the city where there's more traffic, more congestion, more pedestrians. That's really where it can get, you know, extremely dangerous.
0: Sure. My guest, Captain Mosier, Fargo PD Traffic Safety Team. We'll take a quick break. I know what's on your mind. I was getting asked about this over the weekend when it comes to the e-scooters. These e-bikes are everywhere, and we'll ask Fargo PD when we come back here on Afternoons Live.

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1: Here's the deal. I'm the best there is, plain and simple. And nobody can hang with my stuff. I'm just a big, hairy American winning machine. If you ain't first, you're last. You know?
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14: My guest right now is Captain Mulger with the Fargo PD traffic safety team, and we're talking during the break. Everything you see on social media is not accurate, and that's the case when it comes to some of what we're seeing with these traffic violations as well.
15: Yeah, we'll get a lot of people that will write in a contact form, or they might email in a video that they see in social media posted by these different car groups, and we just want to let people know that we look into all those, but it doesn't necessarily mean that's happening. Like, that video is not happening in our community. A lot of times you look at it and you see it's coming from other communities and they repost stuff. Mm-hmm. Do we have videos like that from things happening here in Fargo? Absolutely. Do we investigate them? Yes, we do. But just because you see it on social media doesn't mean that particular video is happening here.
14: Yeah, and I've seen, and of course now with the way people can manipulate things, I mean, there was a tornado that people were saying happened, not all that far from here, which didn't actually happen. That wasn't a real photo, but... Bottom line is, if people are seeing something that is verified here in the Fargo area, send it your guys' way.
15: Absolutely.
14: E-bikes, the scooters, we see them everywhere. I had people talking to me about this over the weekend. I'm trying to watch a football game, and people say, you got to talk about these e-bikes. They're everywhere,
15: yeah,
14: Captain.
15: They are. And it's another aspect of the dangerous side of things, right? I mean, you you basically got three different things. You got your e-bikes, which is, I guess, you know, your bicycle pedal-assisted with obviously a battery, and there's state law out on those that allows them to be driven on roadways, sidewalks, different things, different classifications. But then you have these e-motos, which is basically a dirt bike, no pedals. Mm-hmm. Then you have the e-scooters, which is commonly your two-wheel scooters that you see kids kind of buzzing around on. The e-motos and the e-scooters, I mean, they cannot be driven on roadways. They can't be driven on sidewalks. They're illegal. They're not motor vehicles. They don't have a VIN. We did a big initiative. If you saw, Chief Stefano has put out a video to the community in the collaboration with Fargo Public Schools to educate kids and families that, hey, e-bikes, e-motos, not legal. Don't be driving to school. Try to educate those kids and families. But we have had several incidents of you know, groups of them driving on sidewalks, bike paths, 30, 40 miles an hour, which is unsafe and illegal. And our traffic safety team and patrol officers are stopping out with those kids. We have had to impound a few of them, which obviously, again, we want to work on the educational side of things. But, you know, you put a young kid on a e-moto bike or an e-scooter buzzing along at 30, 40 miles an hour on a sidewalk or the roadway, that also becomes very dangerous for them and the pedestrians.
14: Well, and like I was saying, I could never get my Schwinn going that fast in Leeds. You know, I mean, you got that, what feels like freedom to just let it ride. And the thing that we were talking, they're so dang quiet, you don't hear them coming. And they're tough to see sometimes.
15: Correct.
14: You know, so when you get to that intersection, if they're not paying attention and you don't see them, that's where some of these accidents can happen. What it comes down to, it seems like a lot in both these scenarios, is just education. And I know that the Fargo PD has been, you know, out trying to do that. Social media, visiting with schools, visiting with these car groups. It just takes a willing participant to hear what you're trying to educate, which I think tends to be a barrier.
15: Correct. You know, I mean, with the, you know, you talk about the e-moto bikes. I get it. Like, I have kids, and how awesome would it have been to buy one of those for them, and they can zip off to school, you know, put their helmet on, zip to school, zip home, go to, you know, school events, things like that. But at the end of the day, they're illegal. You know, they can't be driven on the roadways. They can't be driven on sidewalks. Like I said, we always want to do that educational piece first, right? We don't want to have to write citations. We don't have to make arrests. We don't want to have to impound some kid's e-moto bike. But at the end of the day, if you've been warned, we've given you the educational piece, and you continue to display that bad behavior, our hands are tied, and at some point we got to enforce the law.
14: Yeah, well, and people appreciate that, you know, because if it's getting brought up to me as I'm watching a football game, certainly people have been having issues with it. What did I miss when it comes to the traffic safety team? Is there something that hasn't been talked about enough that people need to hear about before I let you go?
15: Well, the big thing is we always say, see something, call, right? You know, we want people to continue to call in the traffic complaints. We completely understand how frustrating it is to be hanging out in your backyard in the evening, or maybe you got your windows open and it's midnight, 1 a.m, and you can hear these vehicles, loud mufflers, driving recklessly, driving fast, racing. You call, and it appears like nothing's being done. You know, our traffic safety team, they do a phenomenal job. They can only work so many hours in a day. Mm-hmm. And we only have six of them. You know, the beat officers, they will respond to those calls, but unfortunately, you know, unless there happens to be a police officer sitting right there, you know, right when it happens, when the person's calling, we're always behind the game.
14: Mm-hmm.
15: You know, and then we get down that area, they're not there. So really, we try to take that data, and this is where it becomes important that even though people may be frustrated that they call and appears nothing being done, that data is important. Because when we get those complaints, now we know the date, the time, the location, and now we can start plotting that, and then we can see, like, okay, on this particular day, we're getting these complaints. You know what? We need to focus efforts. Maybe we have some officers come in. Maybe we adjust some hours and have officers focus on that area during those times.
14: Well, what I just heard is be engaging with your department, and you guys will go out there and do the best that you can.
15: We will.
14: Very good. Captain, I appreciate your time. I'll let you go.
15: Thanks for having me on.
14: That's Captain Mosier, Fargo PD Traffic Safety Team. We'll get you caught up with KFGO News next.
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22: Partly sunny skies, 64 degrees in Fargo, Moorhead. For KFGO News, I'm Darren Selvig. Mayville State quarterback Matt Donovan is recovering from brain surgery after a helmet-to-helmet hit during a home game against Simpson on Saturday. A university statement says the redshirt junior from La Crescent, Minnesota, had part of his skull removed to relieve pressure and was put into a medically induced coma. Testing Sunday morning showed Donovan's eyes reacted normally. Backup quarterback Aiden Markison.
23: I really, really hate to see it, especially an injury like that. So we'll keep him in our thoughts and prayers, but yeah, he means a lot to his team. He was a great leader. He's a single digit for us, so obviously a super tough loss.
22: Head coach Rocky Larson explains how the Comets rallied to beat the Redhawks 42-41 while worrying about their teammate.
24: We have one of the darkest moments I've had in coaching the last 7 years, seeing Matt like that. And then for our kids to bounce back and find a way to win that football game is why you do what you do. This will be learned for years in our life. Like, stuff's going to get hard in your life, and we talk all the time about growing boys into men, and I watch a lot of boys turn into men today.
22: A GoFundMe started by the Donovan family has raised $63,000. We have a link at kfgo.com. Vikings quarterback Kyler Murray has been cleared from concussion protocol for Week 3. Murray had to sit out last week's rainy win over Chicago, while second-string Carson Wentz filled in after Murray was injured in Game 1 against the Green Bay Packers. Head coach Kevin O'Connell says all signs point to Murray reclaiming his position just in time for their upcoming clash against the Tampa Bay Buccaneers this Sunday. Kickoff is at noon at U.S. Bank Stadium. A motorcycle rider has serious injuries after troopers say he drove through a red light and struck an SUV in Fargo. Happened at University Drive and Main Avenue around 4:15 Sunday morning. A 36-year-old Horace man was thrown from the motorcycle and was taken to the hospital. He wasn't wearing a helmet and faces DUI and possession of drug paraphernalia charges. No one in the SUV was hurt. Severe flooding continues to impact the southern Minnesota town of New Richland today, where 9 inches of rain fell from Friday into Saturday. 80% of homes in New Richland were impacted by that flooding. City Administrator Tyler Lent.
25: In practical terms, we're waiting for the water level to go down. It's a lot of the houses that are most severely impacted. Even if they pump their basements out right now, it would basically fill back in. The water is still just right outside their house.
22: Waseca County commissioners are meeting to declare a state of emergency in the county, while state and federal partners are also visiting. As for residents, American Red Cross is providing cleanup kits.
25: If they require food stuff, there is the New Richland Food Shelf, which if people want to make donations to the New Richland Food Shelf, they are more than welcome to. We could definitely use it, whether that be actual food or monetary donations.
22: 36 people were evacuated from the New Richland Care Center. 64 degrees under partly sunny skies. 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
22: 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When Minnesota hunters submit an observation survey, the DNR wants details about their time afield, including where they hunted and what animals they saw. Research scientist Tyler Obermuller says the process only takes a few minutes online.
2: When you go out for a hunt, we want to see, you know, how many hours you're out there, what weapon you're using, you know, where are you hunting? Are you in a tree stand, a ground blind, or, you know, are you walking? And then what different age and sex classes of deer are you seeing? You know, are you seeing bucks, does, any fawns?
22: Minnesota's archery deer season kicked off this weekend. More info on the survey can be found on the DNR website. Checking our forecast now from the KFGO Weather Center for tonight. Mostly cloudy, low of 42 degrees, southeast winds under 9 miles an hour. Tomorrow, partly sunny and breezy, high of 70, southeast winds tomorrow, 12 to 26 miles an hour. And for Wednesday, increasing clouds, slight chance for afternoon showers on Wednesday, low of 50, high of 68. Right now at Fargo-Moorhead, 64 degrees, we have partly sunny skies. I'm Darren Selvig, News Radio, KFGO.
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Open phone lines until the 4 o'clock hour. Brian Sean is going to join us for our conversation about the weekend that was in sports. Again, Kyler Murray named starting quarterback for week 3 of the Minnesota Vikings. We'll see if that is, in fact, the right move in his opinion. We'll get yours as well. In the meantime, I got comments in about our conversation with Fargo PD. Tell me you were not a Schwinn guy. You were totally a Huffy kid. Still probably riding with your shiny white Skechers slip-ons and your baggy and one shorts. I never did the baggy and one shorts. I did have a Huffy when I was real young. I remember it had a pretty sweet plastic cover on the front of it. So you got me there. And don't dog on the Skechers slip-ons until you've tried them. I've learned apparently it's a rite of passage for people that are fast approaching 40 and beyond. Certainly on the other side of 40. This person wanted me to ask him about driving and using medical marijuana or recreational. I apologize. I didn't see that one before I let the captain go. I was trying to, you know, when I asked, okay, what are some of the underreported things? I didn't know if that would be a part of it or not. Certainly, it's an issue. The perception certainly there. I know they had said on a break, we got some data. I think it was over 500 citations traffic just in the month of August alone. Tyler, we all drove a little dumb back in high school, more so on rural roads. I don't ever remember grown adults driving like they do now. Jamestown is also bad. It's not isolated to Fargo, Moorhead, West Fargo. It's not just this metro area that's dealing certainly with this. And look, I was no saint growing up. I think that's been abundantly clear for those of you that have listened regularly here at Afternoons Live. Being young and dumb on the country roads, yep, I'm guilty of it. But then you matured, and that's not seemingly the case. I know some of these individuals, some will say, well, but they're still young. Yeah, they're grown adults. I mean, they're out of high school conducting this. And the thing that I think I was the most troubled by was when I'd asked the captain if they've had interactions with these groups. And the response is from some of them that, yeah, whatever, we don't care. And that lack of caring about abiding by those laws is putting not only themselves at risk and in danger, it's putting all of you that are out there, whether you're going to get groceries, going to church, going to work, or what have you. Or if you have kids out, and yes, maybe they're not on the e-bikes or scooters or on the Schwinn or Huffy, whatever it might be. Everybody gets placed in danger because of the stupidity of some of these individuals. And the rapid amount of fleeing. Now, I think that if the legislature increased some of the penalties on fleeing, that'd be an okay thing. I think what tanked Attorney General Drew Wrigley's attempt to do that last legislative session was that it was coupled with the truth in sentencing, right? That he was trying to remove from the hands of judges the ability to sentence some of these individuals the way they saw proper. And if you were to decouple those things, and there's somebody listening right now, and I know there's lawmakers that have already started crafting legislation for January of next year. I know that because the last time you and I were talking about this, I was getting messages from those lawmakers on my phone. That increasing some of what the penalty is for fleeing and some of these traffic violations is going to be a topic. And because of the tragic situations over the last month here in Fargo, odds are, I think, more favorable that they actually passed this time. And I say that with the knowledge that when it comes to increasing fines for speeding in North Dakota, it's been an uphill battle. I mean, when we were discussing the legislative attempt to change the interstate speeds from 75 to 80, I said, okay, but couple it with the increase in fines, that if you're going 85, you're going to have more that you've got to pay. I know that the 80-mile-an-hour speed limit change, some people pushed against. I'm telling you, people are already going 80. I'm surprised, and maybe this is just my observation, and I do drive an awful lot here across North Dakota.
Got my oil changed like 2 weeks ago. I put up 7,000 miles in just a few short months. I haven't noticed the rate of speeding beyond that 83 mark. I know there's been some people that have flown by me on the interstates like I'm not going 80 myself. But I haven't seen it at the rate I was when it was 75. Just my personal observation. But it's been difficult to get this legislative body to increase.

0: I'm in Fargo, just getting groceries because I have to watch every intersection because you know some stupid idiot is going to run a red light. It's out of control. Another one, Tyler, my niece is a police officer near Denver. They are seeing the exact same things with two fast accidents, both with and without alcohol. Well, again, I don't know why it seems more prevalent right now. It's not just here, but it seems that people just either don't care or that there's not enough of a deterrence out there. And again, I put it on you. What would it be? Some people had said jail time. Some said confiscate their vehicles. The suspension of license has not stopped some of these people from getting back behind that wheel. Because some of these crashes that have happened as of late have been from drivers that have had suspended license. So you got to do something. And I know that Fargo PD is trying. Tyler, street racing is illegal and car clubs doing cookies is reckless. Maybe Fargo needs a drag strip by the NHRA. I'm not sure what that acronym is. Bottom line is there have been people saying if there's a dedicated spot for this activity, then it would make it more safe for them and for you. Perhaps, or perhaps is met with the I don't care attitude that unfortunately we're hearing from some of these groups when they're talking with law enforcement. 237-5948 is the studio lines provided by Northwest Tire. And that's where I'm going to connect with Rick. Rick, thanks for calling Afternoons Live.
1: Thanks, Tyler. See, I have a couple of comments on all these motorized bikes that I see up and down the sidewalks.
0: Mm-hmm.
1: I live on 17th Avenue south of Fargo, and it's a busy avenue.
0: Yeah.
1: But I see them go up and down there, and the people walking down the sidewalk have to get off the sidewalk and walk on the grass when they come by. It's ridiculous. These are not adults. I'm guessing they're anywhere from 12 to 14, 15 years old. My suggestion is when they pick these kids up, find the parents big time. Hit them in a pocketbook.
0: Well, go ahead, Rick. I'll let you finish.
1: And like I said, hit them in a pocketbook and make them pay for this.
0: Mm-hmm. Well, and I was going to say, when it comes to the activities you're seeing, do you put it on the parents? Right? Because, you know, I think about, okay, here you go. Well, that can't just be the transaction of, okay, I bought this for you. Take the ribbon off and go get after it. I'm hoping that there's conversations. I'm sure there is in certain households, but maybe not to the extent it needs to be, Rick.
1: I don't think there are because I see them daily. I mean, I know they're going 30, 35 miles an hour, and there's a lot. It's a busy avenue, street, and I know there's a lot of people that walk there, and they got to literally get off the street or sidewalk and walk on the grass to let these kids go scooting by. It's ridiculous. Put it on the parents. Hit them in a pocketbook. Take 6 points off their driver's license or whatever.
0: All right. Rick, appreciate the phone call. I'm up against the weather update. The e-scooters and bikes is something that we have to dive a little bit deeper into because, like I said, if it's getting thrown at me on Sunday watching football, it's getting noted out there. I was saying, even at my campsite up by Devil's Lake, I'm surprised at how that pivot has happened from the golf carts to these e-bikes. And they go a heck of a lot faster than those golf carts have. I mean, to have those two-wheel scooters going 30, 40 miles an hour, I mean, I hope for you as parents, in fact, I'll throw it out to you. If you have purchased these for your kids, have you talked to them about the way to properly use this, how to have some of that etiquette when it comes to meeting somebody on a sidewalk, on a bike path, and not go zooming by, where it's being an inconvenience for everybody else? Are you having those conversations? 352-700 is the Adventure RV Text Club. I got more comments coming in. I got to step away for a weather update. Too Tall Tom Schmansky will get you the latest forecast for the week ahead. Another segment of Open Phone Lines when we return here on Afternoons Live.
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3: Good afternoon. I'm KFGO Chief Meteorologist Tom Szymanski. Last part of September, not looking too bad as far as temperatures are concerned. Average high for this time of the year is within a couple of degrees of 70 for most of us, and we're going to be pretty close to that for the

0: next few days. As far as rainfall is concerned, not much to be had, at least to start off this week, but chances will arrive as we move forward. So for tonight, mostly clear sky. There could be some frost in low-lying and protected areas, especially up north, but I think locally we'll stay above that point, low near 42. But again, in the outlying and protected areas, there could be some upper 30s here and there. Southeast winds under 9. Partly sunny, breezy tomorrow. Southeast winds at 12 to 26. Look for a high temperature right around 70 degrees. Then on Wednesday, a weak trough of low pressure moves in. Clouds increase, breezy. There's a slight chance for some afternoon showers. Better chances out west and better chances during the overnight Wednesday night. Low near 50, high near 68. And then that chance for showers and thunder showers Wednesday night down to 58. Thursday, breezy. Mostly cloudy in the morning, then partly sunny. I expect a high temperature on Thursday to be around 74. Mostly cloudy and breezy Friday, low 57 with a high near 70. On Saturday, mostly cloudy, breezy, slight chance for showers. I'm tempted to not even mention it, but there is a slight chance as a weak front moves on through. Look for a high of 72, and Sunday, partly sunny with a high near 74.
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0: I almost made it 2 full hours before I had to chalk something up to it being Monday, okay? I had read a message that had the NHRA, and I'm like, oh, I'm unfamiliar with that acronym. Because in my mind, I was thinking about an area of town, right? Like, oh, this building that I'm confused. National Hot Rod Association. Thank you. Thank you, everybody, for sending that in. But now I explained to you my point of contention and confusion. That I was thinking about a specific building. I was like, I don't know what that is. Now I do. Appreciate you setting me straight. At almost 4 o'clock on a Monday afternoon. Other messages. And Tyler, lawmakers from smaller towns should not be making laws for the Fargo-Bismarck area, etc. A relative who lives in Sioux Falls says it's crazy there, too. Well, I'll push back. I mean, that's how it works. I mean, I also didn't think that Ben Koppelman should be telling Fargo how they can and can't run their elections from not being from Fargo. He just doesn't like Fargo. And guess what? A lot of people in Fargo don't like him either, but that's neither here nor there. You have to get people on board with these things, right? Because when I read that, I think back to, well, the conversation with Wards in Fargo here, for example. When Western North Dakota needed something, they were going through an oil boom. Their communities were struggling to keep up. And that was a state senator from the border of Fargo and West Fargo. It didn't take them long to convince me to actually appropriate some of the things that they needed out there. And a lot of those small town lawmakers do their shopping in Bismarck, Fargo, Grand Forks, Devil's Lake, Minot. So they should understand that when they are in that legislative body, when you've got people who are representing those areas saying, look, we got a problem here, we got to address it, they should be willing to get on board. Also, a lot of their kids probably moved to Fargo or their bigger metro areas, there, so they should understand that. Tyler, West Fargo schools banned all bikes on school property. Really sucks for the kids that ride a real bike. I hadn't heard that they banned all bikes. I thought it was just the electronic ones. Maybe I had that one wrong. Tyler, if these e-bikes are illegal to use on sidewalks and streets, where can you use them, and why are people buying them, and shouldn't the people selling them be fine questions all the way around this table? I do believe that having those available is okay. I do think that there has got to be conversations had with your child about how to properly use them. And when it comes to the legality of some of the sidewalks and bike paths, that's a fair question. Because if those that ones that are not prohibited from being on the roadway can't use sidewalks, then where do you use them? Let's get you caught up with ABC News. We'll check in with the KFJO News Center. Brian Sean's going to join us. We'll recap the weekend that was in sports next, right here on KFJO.
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5: Minnesota families are tired from all the challenges over the past few years. Tired of politics as usual. Politicians in St. Paul ignored big problems, and now those same elected officials claim to have the solution. Rob Kupak is one of those politicians. This is what he said about fraud from taxpayer-funded programs.
6: Is somebody gaming the system? Of course somebody is. But I do not think that it is this huge, widespread fraud.
5: Local prosecutors estimated the fraud to be as high as $9 billion. But Rob Kupak looked the other way. He voted against solutions like requiring state agencies to publish plans to combat waste, fraud, and abuse. He even opposed holding accountable the state officials who failed us despite evidence that fraud totaled billions of dollars. But now it's campaign season, and Kupak is claiming otherwise. Let's get Minnesota back on track, and that starts with opposing Rob Kupak in November. This independent expenditure is paid for by ProJobs Majority. It is not coordinated with or approved by any candidate, nor is any candidate responsible for it.
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9: ABC News, I'm Michelle Franzen. The FAA says crews shut down parts of the Northeast airspace to make repairs to air traffic control systems in Philadelphia and Newark. Flights grounded earlier at major airports in that area after an equipment issue.
10: The Federal Aviation Administrator says it all started with a blown circuit at a Philadelphia air traffic control facility. Soon after, aviation officials discovered the redundant backup line had been cut at a construction site in New Jersey. Earlier, the FAA paused flights into Philadelphia International Airport in Pennsylvania, as well as Teterboro and Newark Liberty International Airport in New Jersey due to the issue.
9: ABC's Mike Dubusky. President Trump in New York City this hour, ahead of tomorrow's speech at the UN General Assembly. He's meeting with New York's Mayor Zoran Mondami. But Pennsylvania's measles outbreak on the rise. The state health department showing 25 new confirmed measles cases since Friday. There are now 792 measles illnesses confirmed across 39 counties. This is ABC News. Three major news outlets are taking legal action after President Trump banned them from the White House, saying it's a direct assault on the First Amendment.
11: The president this morning was doubling down on his position on this. He wrote in a social media post that this is not an assault on the free press, as he puts it, but, quote, an assault on the fake news, similar to what he had said on Friday when he insisted that these outlets needed to be banned from the White House because of their content. He said that their reports were too negative, and if they just were more positive, then he would reconsider this.
9: ABC's Karen Travers. California police in Santa Monica tell ABC News the death of Cindy Crawford and Randy Gerber's son, Presley Gerber, is being investigated as an overdose. Authorities say there were no signs of foul play and Gerber was at a high-end rehab center. The family has asked for privacy during this time. I'm Michelle Franzen, ABC News.
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15: 64 degrees under partly sunny skies in Fargo-Moorhead. I'm Darren Selvig from the KFGO Newsroom. Fargo police are pushing back against high-speed street racing and reckless driving across the city. The department's dedicated traffic safety team has been actively monitoring problem areas, but officers say the biggest challenge is getting drivers to understand the life-or-death consequences. Fargo Police Captain Travis Moser today on Afternoons Live.
16: Fortunately, we've had some incidents lately in our community that have cost people their lives. I don't know how much more powerful of an education session we can have than to tell these people, hey, if you drive like this, whether you're fleeing from the officers or whether you're out there racing each other or just driving dangerously, the ramifications are you could take somebody's life or significantly injure them for the rest of their life.
15: While some community members have pointed fingers at local car meetups, Captain Moser emphasized police are not targeting car culture itself, but rather the select bad actors putting the public in danger.
16: We're not anti-car groups. What we are against is dangerous driving. So whether you're part of a car group or not part of a car group, if you're driving dangerously, we're going to address you, and that might mean through citations or an arrest.
15: Fargo police say reckless driving charges can carry felony-level reckless endangerment penalties, depending on the severity of the behavior. A 79-year-old man faces first-degree murder charges after a shooting in Polk County, Minnesota. Deputies responded to a home in rural Mentor around 2:45 Sunday morning, finding 55-year-old Sean Qualley hurt. He was taken to a Grand Forks hospital. Authorities say Leslie Anderson was taken into custody without incident. Even though Qualley is believed to have survived, jail records show that a charge of first-degree murder with intent while committing a felony against Anderson. Formal charges have not been filed yet. A motorcycle rider has serious injuries after troopers say he drove through a red light and struck an SUV in Fargo. Happened at University Drive and Main Avenue around 4:15 Sunday morning. 36-year-old Horace Mann was thrown from the motorcycle and was taken to the hospital. He wasn't wearing a helmet and faces DUI and possession of drug paraphernalia charges. No one in the SUV was hurt. Farm equipment operators need to keep a few things in mind when they hit the road this harvest season. MnDOT spokeswoman Ann Meyer.
17: Farm equipment operators have a duty, too, to do their part to stay safe. So we want you to make sure your equipment is working, that all the lights are working properly so that vehicles can see you. There's some requirements that they, too, need to follow. So lots to pay attention to.
15: Crash data shows there were nearly 400 crashes involving farm equipment in Minnesota from 2023 to 2025. 12 were deadly and nearly 170 involved injuries. And federal officials have approved an expansion plan at the Falkirk Mine in McLean County, North Dakota. The Office of Surface Mining Reclamation and Enforcement says the decision authorizes the recovery of an additional 1.74 million tons of federal coal. Officials say the plan will help maintain grid stability while supporting Coal Creek Station, North Dakota's largest power plant. The facility generates enough electricity to power roughly 900,000 homes, while the mine supports more than 400 local jobs. Checking your forecast from the KFGO Weather Center now. For tonight, mostly clear. Low of 42 degrees overnight. Southeast winds under 9 miles an hour. Tomorrow, expecting partly sunny skies and breezy conditions. High of 70. And for Wednesday, increasing clouds and breezy with a slight chance for afternoon showers. A low of 50, high of 68 on Wednesday. Right now in Fargo-Moorhead, 64 degrees under partly sunny skies. I'm Darren Selvig, News Radio, KFGO.
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0: Joe time fast approaching 4:08 Monday. That means Brian Sean, a good friend, joins us for a weekly roundout of what happened over the weekend in sports. Welcome back, man.
1: Hey, bud. How are you?
0: Doing well.
1: Good.
0: It's Monday afternoon.
1: It certainly is.
0: Football's back. We're both dragging, thankfully. I pin it on the fact that we had a late night because of Sunday Night Football going into overtime.
2: Couple late nights in a row for you fellas.
0: Uh-huh.
2: With a 9:30 kick, yeah. And overtime Sunday night.
0: I got to about halftime of that Bison game. I'm like, this one's over.
2: I think the Bison got to halftime of that football game and said, this one's over.
1: I don't think they landed until almost 7 a.m. when they got home on Sunday morning. So, I mean, these two trips, it does take it out of you. I mean, you can do everything humanly possible to try to prepare yourself in multiple ways, but it's tough.
0: Yeah, I can about imagine.
1: It is.
0: Those late nights aren't over yet for the Bison either.
1: No, they only got really two left. I mean, they'll be challenged, New Mexico and Hawaii. They won't be easy trips, but at least they're not. That's it. I mean, of all the games they have left, that's encouraging.
0: Starting 4-0 first season in the FBS, I think one of two teams right now is a pretty good start to this club.
1: Yeah, I mean, I don't think you could ask for anything better. I really think the key game that was kind of determine how this was going to go in the first month was going to be at Air Force. That was going to be the game that I think everybody looked at. I think everybody thought, okay, like Jacksonville State, yes, but we got them at home. We'll be juiced up, right? We'll be ready to go. And then I think everybody felt like, Sac State, okay, that we got those guys. We should be able to handle those okay. And Fordham, I think everybody felt pretty good about that. But to be 4-0, and now you really jump into Mountain West play here, really starting forward after the bye week. And I think the bye week comes at a good time. You got homecoming before your next road trip to UNLV. So I think it sets up pretty well. But surviving these first two West Coast trips back-to-back, that, I think, was going to be the biggest challenge, and they were able to get through that.
0: Yeah, you know, and Hayes, that was the question mark going into the season for a lot of people. If he performs and he produces, then we'll be sitting well, and the kid's been playing great.
1: Yeah, I mean, and the thing is, I think, too, that you've seen from North Dakota State, I feel like they're taking way more shots downfield than what they've taken in the past. I think they feel like maybe teams are loading things up front and challenging them and maybe kind of daring them to throw the ball deep. And I think they've shown with the receivers they have, certainly Jackson Williams is the one that stands out the most, but Makai Collins, they got some other guys that can stretch the field a little bit and take the top off. And I think you saw that against Sac State. They just continue to take shots. And honestly, I think could have had a couple of more scores had things gone that way. I think if there's one thing I think they'd like to improve on and look at, and they'll have the bye week to do some self-scout after these first 4 weeks, you know, why isn't the running game more consistent? You know, what do we need to do to make that better, simplify it, whatever the case may be? But you have it. This is the one thing that's good about having a bye week now is you can self-scout for a week. You can take a look back at everything the first 4 weeks. What have we done well? What haven't we done well? What can we improve on as we get set for October?
0: That's one of the first times I've heard an argument in favor of an early bye week. Normally, it seems like, oh, yeah, you get like that mid to late season. You need that rest after that stretch. But hearing that, hey, the adjustments that are necessary, having this early bye week is a positive thing is kind of new to me.
1: Here's the thing, though, Tyler. They have two bye weeks this year, which I think does work out. I mean, they playing that early game early in the season, week zero, whatever you want to call it, against Jacksonville State, set up this bye week here in late September. And then they got UTEP on Halloween and then another bye week before they go to Hawaii. So I do feel like the schedule sets up pretty well where it's all in chunks of like four games or close to it.
0: And how quickly that schedule had to come together.
1: In 3 weeks.
0: Yeah.
1: Yeah.
0: So
1: pretty impressive. Yeah. But to be one of, what, six teams in the G5 that's undefeated and one of just a handful of teams that are 4-0, I mean, I don't think you could have scripted anything better. I'm sure Tim thinks his team can play better than what they've played. They haven't really played four full quarters that you can really say. I think that's the case. Maybe Jacksonville State is the closest they've come to that, but...
0: But
1: you know,
0: again,
1: at the same time, when you jump out by 3-4 scores early, you know, you put yourself in a good position.
0: You do, and I think one thing that you said last week that, you know, this travel, these night games is a whole different experience for these players. So, yeah, you're going to be a little dogged, you know, by the time the fourth quarter rolls around.
1: Well, yeah, I just think your body's not used to doing the things you're asking it to do at midnight. You know, it's different. It's a very different vibe. And I think coaches – they're learning. I think the whole staff at NDSU, all that stuff, strength and training, conditioning, performance, when we feed our guys, how we do this, how we do that, it's going to take time to get through this. But I will say, back-to-back West Coast trips is brutal. You know, you get back at whatever it was, 4 or 5 a.m., then you got to get ready and you got to go back out to the West Coast, get home at 7 a.m. That's tough.
0: That is. I know that back in my days of college, it probably wouldn't have been as tough as it is now, getting close to 40, but it wasn't 5 a.m.s.
1: No.
0: It was typically like 2 a.m., 2:30, but that's a whole different. I wasn't putting my body through that. I was doing other things. But when it comes to college football, I got to talk about UND as well, because they go to Nebraska.
1: Yeah.
0: Visiting with Jack Michaels about the atmosphere there, it was pretty special. See, I remember somebody asking, why is UND playing Nebraska? This is how this works. It's just like NDSU playing Iowa or going to, you know, Minnesota playing the Gophers. They get scheduled for some of these games, but some people just couldn't fathom. I don't know if that's the mentality from some Bison fans still thinking that UND isn't, you know, worthy of some of this, but I thought it was pretty cool to see them out there.
1: Well, yeah, they just played Nebraska like a handful of years ago. I was actually at that game when they were there. They've played at Boise. They've played at Iowa. Yeah. They go to Iowa to open the season next year. Mm-hmm. So, I mean, yeah, this is not uncommon.
0: Yeah, I know.
1: They play an FBS game almost every year.
0: Every year they do, yeah.
1: So yeah, and Nebraska's pretty good. Yeah. Like, I watched the game, and the Huskers, I mean, they're better than what they were a few years ago when UND went down there. It's tough. They're really good up front. They got a really solid quarterback, good running backs. They're a good team.
0: It kind of feels like, finally, I mean, Nebraska used to be a staple.
1: You know,
0: I had in my closet a Nebraska jersey when I was in high school, because, you know, they were just one of those top-tier teams, really fell off. I don't know what's turning the program around, but certainly something's working now that wasn't just a few years ago.
1: Yeah, I think Matt Rhule, now that he is there and he's had some time to kind of build this thing the way he wants, I think the one thing from Nebraska is they're just disappointed that either they had a good defense or not a good offense, or they are, you know what I mean? They never seem to have complementary football, but I really felt like watching them play, they feel like a pretty complete team to me. Like, I feel like they're going to be okay in the Big Ten. They're pretty solid, man.
0: See, and when you bring up the name Matt Rhule, I kind of shudder just a little bit, because they gave him a little run here in Carolina, and boy, that was bad.
1: Yep.
0: Speaking of the NFL, we got to come back, talk about the Vikings 2-0. Kyler Murray, he's healthy. He's started for week 3. KLC did name him the starter today. I'll get your take on that when we return. Eric Johnson's producing. Brian Schatz, my guest. I'm Tyler Axon. So you can join the conversation by texting us at the Adventure RV Text Club. That's at 35270. Welcome back to more Afternoons Live right after this.
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0: In studio is Eric Johnson producing. I'm Tyler Axon as your host, and our guest is Brian Shaw. And, 2-0. And when you see a box score of 9-3, you're thinking, boy, that had to be a boring game between the Bears and Vikings. It actually had very entertaining moments.
1: Oh, very entertaining.
0: I know.
1: You know, there's a lot of things. There's a lot of key plays in that game. Even just it felt like every time you got a first down, it was just a huge win. Mm-hmm. And both the offenses were really struggling there. And I think both play callers, too, they still get caught up sometimes. It's tough for them to change. But I don't know why Chicago, they should have kept running the ball. Like, there were times they got themselves in trouble. And, you know, when they were running the football consistently, and Minnesota was having trouble stopping it. And, you know, I know you want to mix in the pass, but it just wasn't working for either team. I think Minnesota only had, 246 total yards yesterday. Carson was sacked 3 times. The Bears weren't much better. A couple of big turnovers. Obviously, the penalties really hurt them, too, especially the big turnover at the goal line. The blocked field goal. I mean, that's one of those games you feel like you kind of stole on the road based on how it really was going. Chicago had a lot of opportunities. They kind of shot themselves in the foot.
0: Well, they did, and I was telling Eric this, and I won't speak for Eric. He can speak for himself with that microphone over there. But if Caleb Williams doesn't go down in that red zone appearance, I think Chicago probably scores and maybe actually wins that game.
1: I would agree.
0: Okay, so, and you agree over there?
2: Yeah, it had the feel of one of those games where Minnesota's offense didn't quite do enough to put it out of reach.
0: Yep.
2: I think, given the weather, I get going for the field goal with, just a hair over a minute left for Minnesota. The problem is, a 6-point lead is almost worse than a 3-point lead because the team knows they have to go for a touchdown, and they win it with an extra point.
0: Mm-hmm.
2: And so, you take all of that, if it's a 3-point game and they stall out, they're not going to go for it on fourth down. It's not 4-down territory the entire drive.
0: Right.
1: Yeah, I mean, and Greg Olson, who I think is one of the best analysts there is.
0: I agree.
1: I really think he does just a phenomenal job explaining all this stuff. There are a lot of schools of thought, how they've looked at the analytics side and how you approach the certain thing and how much time is left and how you want to, like you said, build a lead of whether it's 6 or staying at 3, or if that changes, how everybody else calls it. And there's a lot of different ways of looking at that because you're right. One first down there on 4th and 7 and it's over.
2: I think had the weather not been a factor, I think KOC goes for it.
1: I do too. And I think the other part that factored into that is, okay, they got their backup quarterback in there. We're going to make him drive the field and actually get a touchdown. And to his credit, he threw a couple of balls downfield. And then they had 2 shots from the 17-yard line. And I was pretty nervous there at the end because, again, guys are slipping and sliding around. All you got to do is kind of throw it up and it ends up in the right place at the right time. A guy falls down or whatever it is. And we've seen crazier things happen than that.
0: And to the detriment of the Vikings, losing out on those.
1: I mean, I had the Arizona.
0: Arizona was the first one.
1: I mean, that's the one I'm like, oh, please tell me. But that was a playoff game. I knocked him out of the playoffs, made it 10 times worse.
0: I can still hear the call from PA, Paul Allen. Yeah.
2: Screaming no. How about the anti-home cooking from the scoreboard operators? Let the time run out and the ref has to put the second back on.
1: Yeah, how about that?
2: That doesn't happen a lot to the home team.
0: No, usually you're a little bit more generous.
2: And it was the correct call by, they could have put 2 seconds back on.
1: They could have put 2 seconds back on. But no, it was an ugly game to a certain degree. But at the same time, I think Minnesota did make enough winning plays to earn that game. I Chicago may have been the better team throughout the course of 60 minutes, but they made the fewer mistakes. They didn't have the catastrophic penalties, and they didn't turn it over. That's the biggest thing.
0: Well, when you look at Chicago from week one, putting up 59 points in Carolina, then going out and only scoring 3. Yes, weather is a factor, but Brian Flores, give that man his flowers.
1: Mm-hmm.
0: I mean, I'd seen how often Minnesota is blitzing compared to other teams, and he's getting after it.
2: I heard Ben Lieber talking a little bit about that this morning, and I'm curious if some of those analytics aren't a little skewed because the Vikings do so much dropping alignment into coverage and they're still only rushing 4, but does it get counted as a blitz when it's a linebacker instead of a D-end rush? Like, it might be a hair skewed at that blitz rate because if they're still only bringing 4 rushers, that a blitz?
0: I would say no.
1: No, it depends how you look at it. I would say no. Usually when you're bringing 4. Now, it depends on where the guy's coming from. Like, if you're bringing a corner.
2: Safety corner.
1: And that's the 4th one. That probably is considered a blitz, and I get that part of it too. But he does show a lot of different exotic things out there, and he He's got the players that just fit that system so well. And I think that's a big key is you have to have a certain type of player that can play the middle backers in that system, the outside backers in that system. Like Dallas Turner and Andrew Van Ginkel just thrive in a system like that. Edge guys that have speed. Those are the guys that, I mean, they have those guys and they're tough to manage. They're so good.
2: How about Dallas Turner's career arc? Because he is, I mean, through two games, he's one of the most dominant defensive players in the league.
0: Mm-hmm.
2: And, you know, halfway through his rookie year, people were saying, like, did you reach a little bit for this kid? Is he not quite all there? I mean, I think bust was a premature conversation, but it did look like he was a little bit overwhelmed early. And boy, that, I mean, single-handedly ended the game. You know, I don't know why Chicago is blocking him with a tight end alone.
0: Well, they learned the hard way.
2: That's a bold choice from Ben Johnson and that Chicago offense to put your tight end on the opposing team's best rusher. Yeah. I don't think you'd do that to Myles Garrett.
0: No,
2: like, I don't think you would.
0: You're going to find out the hard way Chicago did. But Carson Wentz gets the first two wins, week one, week two, and is now going to be the backup again. Kyler Murray getting cleared. KLC announcing that Kyler Murray will be the starter for week three. Brian, your thoughts?
1: Well, I think you have to go back to him if he's cleared. Carson, I think, has been admirable how he's come in and played for Minnesota, but I don't think it's like he's lit the world on fire to the point where they feel like, you know, he's the starter. I think you have to. Kyler Murray was named your starter. He played 11 plays. I think you still got to go back to him and make it work and see how he handles the situation here, and we'll find out.
0: Well, somebody texted in, it's not going to hurt to let Wentz rest for one quarter. Meaning that Kyler might be dinged up again here this coming week. Speaking of quarterbacks, though, Jack Strand from MSUM gets some play yesterday.
1: Yep.
0: Atlanta
1: had a very memorable first pass.
0: Yeah, very memorable. Carolina, of course, you as listeners know that's the team I root for. And I will say this, so watching that game, there were people in Atlanta that had signs saying, we want Strand. They were eager to get this kid an opportunity to go play. Carolina's defense was just swarming. Of course, the first pass was a pick six. Deflected, I will add. It's not.
1: Yeah, it was. It absolutely was.
0: But to see that there are people in Atlanta that want him. Now, Michael Penix is cleared. He's starting next week. Which, by the way, you're all going to have to suffer through three straight primetime weeks of Atlanta football. But it was still exciting to, you know, see this kid get a chance in real time. It's unfortunate it didn't pan out necessarily. I don't think no matter what Atlanta was going to do yesterday, it was going to work good for them.
1: No, I don't think so either. I am glad he at least got an opportunity to play.
0: Yeah.
1: Because it certainly wasn't nothing was going to change how that game was going to go at that point. You might as well get the guy some reps and see how it goes and all that sort of stuff. And I think valuable for him, valuable for them. But yeah, it was tough sledding yesterday for the old Falcons,
0: yep,
1: for sure.
0: That's all right. It feels good. It's been a long time since we've had a little bit of a blowout. It seems like it only comes when we play Atlanta.
1: Yeah, funny how that works.
0: It is, yep. But nonetheless, he did get an opportunity. Other comments coming in when it comes to Cam Miller, Carson Wentz, it's all on the table. When we return after KFGO News. And
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9: 65 degrees, partly sunny in the FM Metro for KFGO News. I'm Darren Selvig. A 30-year-old Osakis woman was hospitalized this morning following a single-vehicle rollover crash in Pope County. State troopers say Haley Rose Sherman was driving west on Highway 55 in Ben Wade Township when her car went into the ditch and rolled. Sherman was wearing a seatbelt and was taken to Glenwood ER with non-life-threatening injuries. Authorities say road conditions were dry and alcohol was not a factor in the accident. The November election is 6 weeks from tomorrow, and after a record-setting August primary, U.S. Senate candidate and Lieutenant Governor Peggy Flanagan believes the momentum of people wanting to get out and vote is building.
10: And I have a feeling that there's going to be a lot of people who are participating in early voting, and that's a really good thing, not just for, you know, our state, but for our democracy as a whole.
9: Flanagan is running against Republican Michelle Tafoya in the U.S. Senate race. Tafoya did not return calls for an interview. North Dakota farmers took to the fields this spring with hopes of bringing in solid crop with market prices to match. Fast forward a few months and that crop is being taken off the fields amidst a flurry of uncertainty.
11: It couldn't come at a worse time. The value of a gallon of diesel is higher than the value of a bushel of wheat. And I think that's really indicative of the challenges that we are facing on our farms and ranches today.
9: That's North Dakota Farmers Union President Matt Perdue, who says this all boils back to geopolitical uncertainty at a time when producers need consistency and stability.
11: We've been dealing with a lot of supply shocks on the input side, on the market side, and ultimately we can't continue to deal with those. It's not sustainable. We also have to tackle consolidation in the markets that we buy from and sell to. Farmers and ranchers deserve a fair shake.
9: In sports, Vikings quarterback Kyler Murray expected to reclaim his starting role this Sunday against Tampa Bay. Reporter Taylor Rivera.
12: Vikings quarterback Kyler Murray has cleared concussion protocol for week three. Murray had to sit out yesterday's rainy win over Chicago while second-string Carson Wentz filled in after Murray was injured in Game 1 against the Green Bay Packers. Head coach Kevin O'Connell says all signs point to Murray reclaiming his position.
13: Kyler has cleared the final phase of the protocol, and he's doing great. He'll be cleared, and he will start this week.
12: This just in time for their upcoming game against the Tampa Bay Buccaneers on Sunday. Kickoff is at noon at Raymond James Stadium in Florida.
9: 65 degrees right now under partly sunny skies. 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
9: 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Senator Kevin Cramer helped induct his friend from his college days, Johnny Holm, into the North Dakota Music Hall of Fame. In his introduction at Bismarck State College, Cramer said that he was blessed to call Holm a friend for more than 45 years, and said what stands out isn't just his talent, but also his heart. Holm has performed for decades all across the Upper Midwest. Kramer attended Concordia College, while Holm went to Minnesota State University, Moorhead. Others being inducted include radio and TV host Shadow Stevens, Christian music songwriter and producer Greg Nelson, Grammy Award-winning producer Michael D. Clute, composer and music educator Dr. Tom Porter, and the Tybor Brothers. In your forecast now from the KFGO Weather Center for tonight, mostly clear skies, low of 42 degrees, southeast winds under 9 miles an hour. Looking to tomorrow, partly sunny and breezy with a high of 70, and Wednesday, breezy with a slight chance for afternoon showers on Wednesday, low of 50, high of 68. And right now in Fargo, Moorhead, partly sunny skies, 65 degrees. 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

0: It's a scary situation up in Mayville State this weekend as well, when their starting quarterback, Matt Donovan, suffered a serious head injury. I was taken, off the field in an ambulance, brought to Fargo here. I know that you've been hearing it during KFGO News, some of the updates. Suffering a helmet-to-helmet and having that level of emergency is startling.
1: It really is. The fact that they released that he had a craniotomy, an emergency craniotomy, because he had so much pressure on his brain to have that done. But it sounds like, everything went as well as it possibly could in that situation from what the statement that's been released, the information that's been come out. But, yeah, I mean, we haven't seen anything like that in a while or heard anything like that in a while. And I'm sure there's other places that it does happen that maybe we don't hear about, but those helmet-to-helmet collisions, man, we see them all the time at all levels of football. It doesn't matter what it is, and it's always what gives people, I think as, if you're a parent or you're a brother or whoever it is, like you're constantly worried about that, right? Because it's just the athletes have gotten stronger and have gotten faster, and the equipment has certainly improved. But at the same time, I mean, these are things that happen in split seconds, and you don't know how everything's going to react.
0: No, and I know that if you go to KFGO.com, you can read more on that. There is a GoFundMe link on that article to support Matthew Donovan's recovery. And I see that, over just the last 2 days, $70,000 has been raised for this.
1: Yeah.
0: So, scary moment. I do note that Mayville State then had a comeback to actually win that game. We've been hearing some clips from their coach about the resiliency of that team, because your teammate just got, taken off the field in an ambulance, it's serious. That could really weigh on some of those, the psyche of some of those other players as well. And they came back and got it done.
1: Yeah, I would completely agree. I in some circumstances like that, I wouldn't have been surprised if a game was canceled. You know what I'm saying? That has happened before where there's been an injury to the point where they're just like, we're done. But I don't think to their, they didn't know, I don't think either.
0: The severity of.
1: The total severity of what it was. Clearly, if you're being life-led and there's things going on, then there's clearly concerns. But I don't know how you put it out of your mind, but they clearly did and were able to put it past them. But I'm sure they'll rally behind them. I think there's a 50-50 raffle tonight at the volleyball game that they have up at the Louis Fieldhouse. So that community and other communities are going to rally to support that young man. There's no question about that.
0: Somebody says, Tyler and Brian, the QB hits awfully close to home to Britton, South Dakota. Sad. When you talk about the equipment, the gear, you see it more and more, and trickling, I think, further down the line as well, these Guardian caps. You're seeing more NFL players use it. I've seen it at the college level as well. Is it going to come to some point where, look, that's just – what's being utilized? You have these terrible moments like what happened at Mayville State, and you wonder, okay, well, what can we do to reduce the possibility of that? I don't know. I haven't seen any statistics on the Guardian cats, but certainly some people, want those or using them. You ever see a time where, look, this is just what's going to be required to play?
1: Well, it's hard to know exactly how it's going to plan out. These Guardian caps are becoming a little more well-known, I think, whether it's the NFL. Romeo Doubs wears one all the time.
0: Yeah.
1: And other NFL guys do too, especially linemen. Some of those guys seem to do it a little more frequently too, just because you're banging heads all day when you're on the lines of scrimmage. But, will that become part of the equipment requirement? It's hard to know. I still think that all these equipment manufacturers, they're continuing to try to find ways to improve this equipment all the time. You never stop the research on what you can do to try to take some of these things off. And to their credit, over the last, 10 or 15 years, you've seen a lot of those things improve. But it's tough to keep up because, as I said, the athletes just get bigger, stronger, faster all the time. You used to have certain guys that could only run a certain speed or only guys that can run a certain speed at a certain size. There's way more of those guys now than there used to
0: be. Yeah, you watch some of the combines where you have offensive and defensive linemen running their 40s as quickly as a running back or receiver now. You have big dudes running that fast.
1: Yeah, big, long dudes. It's just the way – it's the progression of – and again, I think the leagues, no matter what it is, they're trying to take some precautions on how can we limit the way you tackle and the way you don't lead with the head and the way you don't do certain things. But again, when there's two guys running at full speed at each other – sometimes things just happen. There's nothing malicious about it. It's just bang, bang, and those situations happen. But I do think, again, they've tried to teach things a certain way. They've tried to institute some rules. But at the end of the day, it is what it is. When a guy just happens to put his head down, and then another time a guy puts his head down. Aaron Jones took a shot
0: yeah,
1: into the face, popped his helmet right off yeah. yesterday. So, again, those things happen in the blink of an eye.
0: They do. And, you know, I thought when the first Guardian Cap season was out there, you know, it's like, okay, this is you can if you want. I'm sure there was some reluctance to take this on, but it seems like maybe that stigma is going away because, like I said, I've seen more and more people saying, yep, sign me up. I want one of those. So maybe, we don't know. I'd be curious if after the first 5 years of having these be implemented, what the rate of concussion is, if they are, in fact, helping reduce concussions or not. You know, I mean, at least it's an attempt at something. When it comes to these Guardian Caps, though, when it comes to defensive linemen, I've been seeing a lot of batted balls lately. You know, I mean, those Guardian Caps add some height to some of those players as well to get them over that defensive line. I'm just saying that could be something that comes into play here as well.
1: Well, they are very noticeable. There's no question about that when someone's wearing them. Like Romeo Doubs, his helmet looks
0: a lot larger every week, I think.
1: Yeah. So, I mean, there is that part of it. But at the same time, you know, I would rather err on the side of safety. Yeah. But, you know, it's not a requirement right now, but it does feel like more players are taking advantage of them.
0: Well, yeah. And

0: you know, let's pray and hope everything's going to be just fine for whoever the person is.
1: If you are curious or interested in supporting Matthew Donovan's recovery, again, if you go to KFGO.com, you can read the article there, and you can find the link to the GoFundMe page. Again, I'm looking right now, and it's over $70,000 that's been raised. And I think that – I'm not sure if I'm reading this right, if their goal is to get to 80, but certainly you can go take a look there. Tyler, let's face it. The Vikings don't have a great quarterback. They don't have Goff, Love, or Williams. Wentz is a manager. He falls under pressure like Cousins. He had a slow release. His receivers have been doing a great job reaching every direction for his off-target passes. Might as well put Brosmer in the mix too. No matter what, I'll be entertained, and that's what it's all about, isn't it?
0: I'm not really sure how to respond to that, I guess. Look, Carson will be the first to tell you. Carson is not what he was 7 years ago, right? Like, he's not the same guy. He's older. He's been beaten up. He's bruised. He doesn't move as well as he used to move. I still think he throws a nice ball when he has time in the pocket and deliver. But, yeah, he's not Patrick Mahomes. He's not Josh Allen, where they're going to run around and scramble around for 5 minutes to find someone open. I mean, that's just not what Carson is at this point in his life. That being said, I mean, more often than not, he got him into the right play. When there was an opportunity, he missed a throw here and there, but he had a couple of big ones too. So I do think there's circumstances that at the end of the day, they won the football game.
1: Yeah, that's for me, it's all about getting that W.
0: Sometimes the biggest thing that you do is just not make a huge mistake.
1: Don't cost your team the game.
0: Yeah, I mean, that to me is sometimes just if you don't turn it over, there isn't something catastrophic. You don't provide that momentum. I mean, that's the way that game was played yesterday, right? So, I mean, that was ultimately what cost Chicago the game, were their mistakes.
1: Yeah, those turnovers.
2: And it's a little silly to judge Carson based on yesterday's game.
0: Right.
2: When you're dealing, like, we've all played sports. The rain games, I loved them. I was still a lineman,
1: playing in them,
2: right?
1: Yeah.
2: They were so much fun because they made the fast guys a little bit slower and a little easier. But that was not a good game to analyze the passing accuracy and prowess of a quarterback on either side. The Bears put up 59 points the week prior and put up three, and a lot of it was weather related.
1: Yeah. Let's go ahead and say that after this week, we can no longer say 59 points in week one. Can we all agree?
2: Yes, it was against your squad, but that's not really the point. The point is, like, clearly that's an offense that is capable of putting up a lot of stats, but when you're in the rain on a natural surface, you saw it the whole day. Everyone was slipping and sliding. Receivers, sure-handed receivers, were dropping balls. Yeah. Justin Jefferson, one of the best receivers in the game, you know, mistimed a few balls because they came out weird because the quarterback's hands are wet.
1: Yeah, no doubt about it. Appreciate you joining the conversation, though, at 35270. Get your weather update from Too Tall Tom Schmancy. We'll come back and close out Afternoons Live right after this.
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5: Good afternoon. I'm KFGO Chief Meteorologist Tom Schimanski. Last part of September, not looking too bad as far as temperatures are concerned. Average high for this time of the year is within a couple of degrees of 70 for most of us, and we're going to be pretty close to that for the next few days. As far as rainfall is concerned, not much to be had, at least to start off this week, but chances will arrive as we move forward. So for tonight, mostly clear sky. There could be some frost in low-lying and protected areas, especially up north, but I think locally we'll stay above that point, low near 42, but again, in the outlying and protected areas, there could be some upper 30s here and there. Southeast winds under 9, partly sunny, breezy tomorrow. Southeast winds at 12 to 26. Look for a high temperature right around 70 degrees. Then on Wednesday, a weak trough of low pressure moves in. Clouds increase, breezy. There's a slight chance for some afternoon showers. Better chances out west and better chances during the overnight Wednesday night. Low near 50, high near 68. And then that chance for showers and thunder showers Wednesday night down to 58. Thursday, breezy. Mostly cloudy in the morning, then partly sunny. I expect a high temperature on Thursday to be around 74. Mostly cloudy and breezy Friday, low 57 with a high near 70. On Saturday, mostly cloudy, breezy, slight chance for showers. I'm tempted to not even mention it, but there is a slight chance as a weak front moves on through. Look for a high of 72, and Sunday, partly sunny with a high near 74.
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0: Later on tonight here on KFGO, Monday Night Football, New York Giants at the Rams. Twins, I think, are on our sister station. Not much to be said there.
1: It's almost over.
0: Yep. The days are counting down until the end of the season. Eliminated postseason play.
2: Yeah. They made the summer compelling. It is frustrating to see them stumble to the finish line the way that they were, because this is going to be one of those years where you're going to look back in a few and say, it was all on the table for you.
0: Yeah.
2: If you just go 500 from August 1st to the end of the season, you're playing in the playoffs.
0: Did get to watch some young talent that, you know, people, maybe this will be the season that kind of sets the foundation for what seasons look like ahead. But ultimately, Eric, you're right. It's that all-star break hit, and it just crumbled after that.
1: Yeah, I mean, you can only sustain so much, too. Like, you need your dudes to be dudes. And when you lose them for a period of time, like they lose Buxton, Joe Ryan, Pablo before the season started, I mean, those are guys you rely on. Mm-hmm. And when you lose a key, especially when you're not full of a bunch of all-stars like the Yankees and Dodgers are, like, you can't sustain those losses long-term. Even if some guys that are veterans play down to form, like Josh Bell, probably, I mean, he, for the most part, had a really good year. But again, in stretches, right? Like, and I think that was some of the young guys. They had on hot streaks, and then they kind of go in the tank a little bit. And that's to be expected as you're developing. So when you lose those things, that's where I think ultimately the cream rises to the top and you kind of become what you are. Sometimes you can hit above your weight for a period of time. But that's why, to me, the great equalizer is the 163-game schedule. Usually the best teams are the ones that are playing in the playoffs at the very end.
2: This does feel a little bit like the building blocks that they had for that Bomba squad about a decade ago, and then they bring in Nelson Cruz, and he sort of becomes this ringleader in the clubhouse for that squad. Because they've got some young talent that's got, you know, the chance to be household names on this squad now. I think Clemens took a big leap this year.
0: Clemens.
2: I think you found Royce Lewis sort of figuring it back out after he had it, then lost it, and now it feels like he might have it back a little bit again. And I'd like to see them add that veteran, because Buxton can be that, but I think if you have one more of the, like, kind of goofy dad sort of vibes in the clubhouse, you might be able to unlock some of these kids.
0: Yeah. Oh, well, it all comes to its conclusion not all that far from now. We'll visit with Chris Atterbury tomorrow, the voice of your Minnesota Twins here on the radio side. What are you looking forward to this week, Brian, before I let you go?
1: That's a good question. You always ask me that. I'm never really prepared for it.
0: All right.
1: I have to think more about I'm going to have to actually start thinking about
0: take
1: what
0: notes.
1: I'm looking forward to a little bit.
0: Take notes before you come in on Mondays.
1: Yeah, I'm going to have to start doing that. I don't know, man. I still think it's a fun time of the year. Like you said, pennant races are where they are. We're a third of the way through the college football season. I think NFL is heating up. You're starting to figure out who's going to be who. So I think there's always stuff that this is a fun time of the year where it's compelling. And then if you go a month down the road, like now basketball starting on top of all that and hockey. And everything else. I mean, I just saw a promo for the Wild having a game in like 3 weeks. So
2: played their first preseason game on Saturday.
1: Yeah, it's just wild to me.
0: Never
1: how that's going.
0: A break for that sport.
1: Yeah.
0: There never is.
1: It never feels like there is.
0: Very good. Brian, I always appreciate it.
1: Yeah, it's good to be here,
0: anything
1: guys.
0: Before I let you go.
1: I don't think
0: so. Do this again next Monday. Be prepared.
1: You know what? I think so. We'll have to see.
2: Ooh, I don't like call that a tease.
0: Yeah, I don't like that hesitation.
1: There's always things that you have to.
2: What do you got? Like a real job or something?
0: Yeah, right.
1: You know,
0: just volunteering an hour once a week for us.
1: No, there's some. We'll have to see. Make sure. We'll have to see. I'm hopeful.
0: Have your people contact
1: you. I will, yeah. I'll have my people get in touch with your people, and we'll see if we can figure it out.
0: That sounds good. I'll save that seat for you in case they give you the green light. Brian Schoen, ladies and gentlemen. Derek Hansen has been on the honor flight. That's why he was not part of today's roundtable, but I know he's been sending in a lot of stuff.
2: Yeah, he is. And, if I'm reading his email right, he's talking to somebody from your home country. He's got Bernie from Dunseith, who must be on the
0: Dunseith.
2: Old...
0: Dunseith.
2: Yeah, and then we'll have all the other components of the Drive Time News that you know and love.
0: Very good. That's coming up in about 3 minutes' time. The Drive Time News, again, steering you into the pregame of Monday Night Football. The New York Giants are at L.A. taking on the Rams. You'll catch that kickoff shortly after 7 o'clock. Tomorrow, we're going to be visiting with some local candidates on the Minnesota, the Clay County side. Get them introduced to you. We'll also visit with Chris Atterbury, as I just said, get his thoughts as the season is winding down. Punam and Aruna, Real Estate Remix, will be in that 4 o'clock hour as well. But I'm looking at the clock, and this is fast approaching the end of it for me today. I appreciate everybody joining the conversation. Had a fun show, and we plan on doing it all over again tomorrow. I'm Tyler Axis, your host here on After News Live. Until then, you drive safely, and you take care of yourself. I'll check in right here on KFGO.
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11: ABC News, I'm Michelle Franzen. President Trump in New York City ahead of his speech tomorrow at the UN General Assembly. He met with New York City's Mayor Zoran Mandani. The mayor says their meeting focused on ways to lower costs from housing and fuel to consumer goods.
12: Each time the president and I speak, it is about the same topics. How to improve the lives of New Yorkers and how to use the power of government to take on the cost of living crisis, to grow our economy, and to build a better, stronger New York.
11: The war with Iran weighing on oil prices and pushing diesel prices to record highs, and gas prices are also topping $5 a gallon in many states. Hundreds of cancellations at airports nationwide after equipment outages forced ground stops at two major hubs, Newark Liberty International and Philadelphia International. The FAA says crews discovered the backup system was also cut by a construction crew working on a project. Officials say it could take hours more to fix. This is ABC News. Princess Diana's younger brother, Charles Spencer, speaking out about details of his new book, due out tomorrow. ABC's Maggie Rooley has more.
13: Earl Spencer, the younger brother of the late Princess Diana, opening up to us at his family home of Althorp about his poignant memoir, Swan Song, Diana, My Sister.
14: One of the things with being a little brother is you think, oh, she's going to be okay. And then realizing that she really wasn't. Now I realize, you know, she was stuck in a gilded cage and she wanted the world to know it wasn't okay in there. And I didn't fully understand, actually, how very difficult things were for her at times.
13: Spencer telling us he wanted to write this book ahead of the 30th anniversary of Diana's death.
11: The 30th anniversary is next year. Charles Spencer says his book is not meant to target the palace, but set the record straight. Severe storms impacting millions of Americans in Cincinnati, Pittsburgh, and West Virginia, and parts of the Southwest facing a new threat of flash floods. Michelle Franz in ABC News.
15: Okay, all signed up. Easy. Now let's run payroll. What the? Hey, girl. I'm you with more gusto.
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2: 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Eric Johnson taking you through the Drive Time News. We have a few moving parts to today's version of the Drive Time News. I'll give you a look at traffic here in just a little bit. We'll head over to the KFGO newsroom shortly after we check in with our very own Too Tall Tom. Derek Hansen's going to join with a conversation he had on the Honor Flight. Derek Hansen and Nate Cohen from our news team, both on the Honor Flight in D.C. as we speak. So we'll get a little conversation from Derek with one of the veterans on the flight. Jack Michaels will be in a little bit to give us a look at the world of sports. And then we have all the other components of the Drive Time News that you know and love, including another ride, Justin Sherlock filling in for Joel Heitkamp today. So we'll get you that all in the first half hour with the Drive Time News.
20: Good afternoon. I'm KFGO Chief Meteorologist Tom Szymanski. Welcome to the 5 o'clock news hour. Mostly clear, light southeasterly breeze, 42 for tonight. Could be some upper 30s in low-lying and protected areas. Partly sunny and breezy tomorrow with a high near 70. Gusty southeast wind and a slight chance for afternoon showers on Wednesday with a high near 68. Keep it right here on KFGO for all the latest weather.
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22: 65 degrees in Fargo-Moorhead under partly sunny skies. For KFGO News, I'm Darren Selvig. Fargo police are pushing back against high-speed street racing and reckless driving across the city. The department's dedicated traffic safety team has been actively monitoring problem areas, but officers say the biggest challenge is getting drivers to understand the life-or-death consequences. Fargo Police Captain Travis Mosier today on Afternoons Alive.
23: Fortunately, we've had some incidents lately in our community that have cost people their lives. I don't know how much more powerful of an education session we can have than to tell these people, hey, if you drive like this, whether you're fleeing from the officers or whether you're out there racing each other or just driving dangerously, the ramifications are you could take somebody's life or significantly injure them for the rest of their life.
22: Well, some community members have pointed fingers at local car meetups. Captain Mosier emphasized the police are not targeting car culture itself, but rather the select bad actors putting the public in danger.
23: We're not anti-car groups. What we are against is dangerous driving. So whether you're part of a car group or not part of a car group, if you're driving dangerously, we're going to address you, and that might mean through citations or an arrest.
22: Fargo police say reckless driving charges can carry felony-level reckless endangerment penalties depending on the severity of the behavior. A person is dead after a head-on crash near Thief River Falls. Troopers responded around 6 Sunday night to Highway 32. Authorities say a car heading north collided with an SUV going south. Troopers say the drivers involved are a 31-year-old Red Lake Falls woman and a 68-year-old Newfoundland woman, but haven't said who died. The price of fuel continues to soar. AAA says diesel, on average, is going for more than $6.24 a gallon in North Dakota today, 25 cents higher than 1 week ago, and about a dollar more than 1 month ago. Regular gasoline going for $4.23 a gallon in North Dakota, 7 cents higher than a week ago, and about 22 cents higher than more than a month ago. As Gracie Stockton reports, the numbers are a bit higher in Minnesota.
24: According to AAA, diesel is going for more than $6.32 a gallon in Minnesota today, 25 cents higher than 1 week ago, and about a dollar more than 1 month ago. Regular gasoline continues to tick upward, too. The average gallon will cost Minnesotans $4.39 today. AAA says crude oil prices remain high, topping $100 a barrel, putting gas prices back on par with where they were in spring.
22: Minnesota's hospitality industry is feeling the pinch from inflation, tariffs, and higher gas prices. President and CEO of Hospitality Minnesota, Angie Whitcomb, says it's also trickling down to customers.
25: 85% of Minnesota registered voters have told us they're dining out less, they're staying in hotels less, so our operators are getting squeezed from both sides.
22: She says they're planning to introduce some reforms regarding taxes and tips and paid family medical leave during the next legislative session. And Mayville State quarterback Matt Donovan is recovering following emergency surgery for a serious head injury sustained on Saturday. Donovan was airlifted to Sanford Hospital after the game. Sanford sports medicine doctors say while head injury severity can vary, fast treatment is critical. Dr. Torsten Rodo warns that every second counts when identifying symptoms like dizziness, vomiting, or seizure-like movements. He urges athletes, coaches, and support staff to speak up right away if something seems wrong to ensure fast medical care. And in your forecast from the KFGO Weather Center for tonight, mostly clear, low 42 degrees, southeast winds under 9 miles an hour. Tomorrow, partly sunny and breezy, expecting a high of 70 degrees. And for Wednesday, increasing cloudiness, breezy again on Wednesday, with a slight chance for afternoon showers. Low of 50, high of 68. Right now in Fargo-Moorhead, 65 degrees under partly sunny skies. I'm Darren Selvig, News Radio, KFGO.
2: 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Pretty typical traffic pattern on the streets of Fargo-Moorhead for your Monday afternoon commute. In fact, I would say eastbound I-94 is looking as light on the traffic side of things as I've seen it in a long time since those cones went up. I believe we're seeing the tail end of that project in the eastbound direction. Westbound, still a bit of an issue if you are on westbound 94, and any of your commute includes the area between Veterans and 25th Street. It's going to take you a little bit longer to work your way through there. That traffic is also backing up onto the interchange between southbound I-29 and westbound I-94. I-29 still looking like it is a bit slow going between 32nd Avenue and 52nd Avenue in both directions of travel. Southbound seems to be getting worse than northbound, but both directions seeing some pretty decent traffic through that area of town. The surface streets in Fargo-Moorhead, really nothing jumping off of the page as out of normal as we expect this time of day for the traffic patterns. Really just going to see that accumulation in those high density areas, high traffic areas, and of course anywhere the two arterial roads intersect. Seeing some increased traffic flow in the downtown Fargo area, up and around the NDSU campus, downtown Moorhead, all those hot spots that you expect to show a bit of extra traffic at this time of day, but really nothing too far out of the normal. With your Drive Time News traffic, I'm Eric Johnson.
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1: A pleasant good afternoon. Jack Michaels, a look at KFGO Sports. Well, it's been confirmed. Kyler Murray has cleared the final phase of the concussion protocol, and he will get the start Sunday against Tampa Bay. Kevin O'Connell confirming that today. Went down in the first quarter of the season opener against the Green Bay Packers. Carson Wentz has stepped in and led the Vikings to a comeback victory over the Packers and then helped Minnesota defeat Chicago yesterday 9-3 in week two. So 2-0 for Carson Wentz. But Kyler Murray will be at the under center coming up Sunday at Tampa. That's a 3:05 kickoff on Sunday afternoon. Kevin O'Connell, about that win against the Chicago Bears in a rainy, windy Chicago, says it was nice to get a road win against the Bears.
3: You know, just massive, massive, you know, efforts by the guys, some timely plays there on that final drive, and then defense, DT being our closer, finishing the whole thing. Bunch of individual effort or performances. I thought our punter and kicker were fantastic today in the elements. We knew it was going to be this kind of game. We found a way to, you know, go 1-0 today, and we'll move on to the next.
1: Yeah, whatever it takes to win. And again, Kyler Murray will be under center for the Minnesota Vikings coming up on Sunday. By the way, Tampa Bay is 0-2 to start the year. So Tampa Bay, in one of those, they've lost to Cincinnati. They lost to Cleveland. 2-0 Vikings at the 0-2 Buccaneers coming up Sunday. Some awards to hand out, and a chunk of North Dakota State Bison receiving more again this week. North Dakota State's Jackson Williams, Darius Gibbons, and Gavin Sell were named Old Trapper Mountain West Football Players of the Week. Williams, a third-year wideout from Omaha, named Offensive Player of the Week. Career-high 7 receptions for 134 yards and a touchdown that went at Sac State. Meanwhile, Gibbons, a fifth-year safety from Champlin, Minnesota, well, he was named Defensive Player of the Week, making a career-high 7 tackles for the second straight week. And Sell, Gavin Sell, second-year linebacker from Woodville, Wisconsin, named Freshman of the Week, making a season-high 6 tackles for the third straight game. Latest FCS Stats Top 25 poll is out, and 6 Valley teams making the top 25. North Dakota dropped from 6 to 7 in the latest poll after they fell at Nebraska Saturday afternoon. Montana State sits number 1, South Dakota State 2, Illinois State 3, Tarleton State 4, and Montana sitting at number 5. Upcoming college football, North Dakota State in an open week. Then they will have homecoming and face Wyoming a week after Saturday. UND starts conference play coming up Saturday at Indiana State. The Dragons Saturday hosting Duluth. The Cobbers are at Gustavus Adolphus. The Minnesota Golden Gophers are at Washington. Twins baseball. Twins coming up tonight on our sister station 740 The Fan. It is Danny Zebulon Matthews pitching for Minnesota tonight at the Giants. The Blade Tidwell going for San Francisco. First pitch around 8:40 tonight. Again on 740 The Fan. We've got Monday Night Football tonight. The New York Football Giants taking on the L.A. Rams. Coverage begins at 6 o'clock tonight here on the Triple Towers of Power. That's a look at KFGO Sports for the Mighty 790. I'm Jack Michaels.
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0: Welcome, Derek Hansen here on the Drive Time News. Thanks so much. As we are right now on the bus just leaving the Lincoln Memorial, the Korean War Memorial, and the Veterans Memorial for the Vietnam, which is no doubt one of the more moving ones. And, well, I haven't seen him in a while. Old boss of mine at DGF School, superintendent there when I was substitute teaching for many years. And Bernie Lipp, thanks so much for being with us. Are you enjoying this so far?
1: Oh, it's just been great, Derek. Just great.
0: Have you been here and seen all these memorials before?
1: I have been here a number of years ago. I'd have to look back, but it was right after they did the Korean War Memorial, so I got a chance to see that. But
0: okay.
1: This is the first time I've been with, you know, all the comrades that you've come to know, and their stories are always interesting.
0: I think that's one of the biggest things, too, is that you mentioned comrades, the camaraderie. You know, I mean, a lot of people you've never met before, and all of a sudden, immediately, it seems like everyone here on this trip becomes friends pretty quickly, right?
1: Yeah, and, you know, everybody's story is close to the same, but uniquely different. So it's really been bringing back a lot of beautiful memories and some not so good, but it's really been wonderful.
0: When did you serve then?
1: I was drafted and served from 71 to 73.
0: Okay. So I mean, overseas quite a bit then during that time, or?
1: Yes. I was fairly fortunate because my first two orders were Vietnam, and in the end, they were changed, and I ended up in Germany for 2 years.
0: Okay. Yeah. Same thing happened to my uncle there. Actually, kind of similar. Who knows? You might have been together. Were you in the Army together?
1: Yes. I was Army missile defense. We were in the first Chaparral unit, was the surface-to-air missile, so we were frontline.
0: So have you been to the Army Museum before, like we were at yesterday, or?
1: No, I had never been to that. What a wonderful experience. I just have to say, you know, any veteran that goes there that was in the Army is going to end up having moist eyes several times.
0: I think that's maybe one of the hidden gems. You know, you hear so much about the Vietnam Memorial, War Memorial, which is, you know, moving in itself for many different reasons. And that's, I think, maybe a hidden gem that people don't talk about enough. I did not realize all that much. And your cohort there, Dwayne's kind of nodding his head the same type of thing. You both are kind of moved by that, right?
1: Oh, yeah.
2: That's a great memorial, that Army Museum. That's just great.
0: Yeah, it was amazing. So.
1: And it's not just the Vietnam, it was all of the wars, but yes. It's the history there is just phenomenal, and the experiences were so real that it was one that I would say has to be on the top of the list to visit.
2: Revolutionary War all the way, that started the Revolutionary War all the way through the Army history is great.
0: Yeah, no question. Dwayne, you want to introduce yourself too, as you and Bernie are kind of hanging out here, so.
2: Yeah, Bernie. Bernie's wife at the mandatory meeting came up, saw us, and we both had granddaughters playing volleyball, so that's how she knew us.
0: Yeah, Dwayne Heinrich?
2: Heinrich, yeah, from Fargo. Yeah.
0: Dwayne Heinrich, so nice to meet you, too. So I think one of the things, too, is I don't think you mentioned as many times as a veteran can see the Vietnam Memorial Wall. It's really something. I mean, unfortunately, you guys probably know way too many people on that wall, right?
2: I don't know anybody on that wall, but my wife has a cousin on there, but I didn't. We were here, I think, in 2008 and 2009, and we looked him up and got the tracing of the wall at that time.
1: And I have my middle name is a namesake that died in Vietnam, a pilot, and missing in action. They never found him.
0: Wow, amazing. I think that's moving to me in a different way. I love the, as you mentioned, the Korean War Memorial. I put a little video of that on my personal Facebook page. It's just something that's almost kind of haunting in a weird way. It gives me chills every time I walk by that. So.
1: Yeah, it's just, I mean, everyone's unique to the people that were there, but if you follow history at all, you can just see the pain and the dedication and the service that's required to be a soldier in wartime.
0: I think the one thing about it, too, is that, so we had, and it's something to see on the KFGO Facebook page from yesterday as well, is that you had Leroy Petrie, he was a Medal of Honor recipient, and just that really stood out to me. When he came on, he showed every one of you guys to hold that medal. That was really moving, because I think a lot of us didn't, who is this guy? Why is he jumping on every one of the four buses here? That was quite a thing. And then to see him also feature quite a bit at the Army Memorial Museum, that was really something too.
1: Yeah, it was, I sent a note back to my family about it, because here's a man walking by and his son said, there's a bunch of veterans on honor flight. And he said, you got to stop and talk to him, Dad. He came in and shook every hand and handed us his medal to look at. And after he just said a few words and thanked us, shook our hands and thanked us, then he walked off with his family to get on a plane to go wherever.
0: They're just up here for hunting or something like that. So, yeah, that's amazing. So, yeah.
1: He's a very, very selfless type person, and he you can understand why he's such a earned such a medal, because he was very, very dedicated to other people and the military, obviously a way of life, and he made a supreme sacrifice and saved many lives.
0: Bernie, I got to ask you, as someone when I was substitute teaching all the way those years in DGF, so education a big part of your life. I'm guessing that's what you probably tell every family member out there, whether they want to take their father, grandfather here or whatever, whether it be on honor flight or just going as a family trip. Everyone should come see the Capitol, right? I mean, it's a history lesson for everyone, for this great country.
1: We tell everybody in our family and all the people we know, and when I was teaching, the same thing, you know, freedom's not free, and you have to be here and understand all of the different things that have to come together to have the lifestyle we enjoy now.
0: No question about that. Well, it's really something. Dwayne and also Bernie, thanks so much for your time for us here on KFGO. I appreciate it. Thank you for coming along. Enjoy the rest of the trip.
1: Thank you very much. You have a good trip too, Derek.
0: Bernie Lipp and Dwayne Heinrich, again from the area. Again, Bernie was a superintendent when I was substitute teaching at DGF, so good to catch up with him. We'll do more and again catch up with you tomorrow here on the Drive Time News, as we'll be kind of in the final place here as far as all these different monuments that we're going to be seeing tomorrow. We'll kind of wrap things up tomorrow, and then we'll be heading home. We should, and the first flight, I think the Alpha flight's going to be actually showing up about 6 o'clock. 7 o'clock will be the Bravo flight that I'm going to be on, so you can go and meet everyone at the Hector Airport tomorrow night at 6 o'clock. I just wanted to get that across to you as well. Derek Hansen with you. Eric Johnson back at the KFGO studio here on the North Dakota, Minnesota Honor Flight. Thanks so much for being with us here on the Mighty 790 at 104.7 KFGO.
3: Rolling through the Drive Time News, we'll get another interview. Derek will send us our way from the Honor Flight tomorrow. A lot of Drive Time News still to come throughout the next 40 minutes or so before we make way for Monday Night Football. But now is time to check in with our very own Rusty Halverson.
4: He just takes the tractor another round.
5: The nation's largest beef packers have challenged a Minnesota federal judge's certification of a nationwide cattle producer class, arguing before a federal appeals court that the district court improperly shifted key burdens of proof to packers in an ongoing beef price-fixing antitrust case. Back in July, the U.S. District Court for the District of Minnesota certified a class of producers, including three damages classes that include beef buyers from large commercial purchasers down to individual consumers. Those classes in their entirety could be seeking $9 billion in damages in the ongoing case. USDA releasing the latest cattle on feed numbers Friday afternoon. Cattle and calves on feed down 1% from a year ago, placements down 9%, marketing's down 3%, USDA livestock analyst Anthony Fisher.
6: Feeder prices were down a bit in August to their lowest level since December. This may have discouraged some stockers or cow-calf operations from marketing their calves during the month. This is also the second month in a row of record low monthly marketings. But marketings were actually above pre-report expectations. With the closure of a few packing plants in August, the pace of marketings has slowed a bit, but feedlots still made an effort to clear the front-end supply of market-ready animals.
5: Cattle futures rallied sharply to begin the trading week. Grains did too. We'll check the numbers in just a bit. I'm Rusty Halverson for the Mighty 790 and 104.7 KFGO.
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8: Well, Eric, an early morning crash at a busy Fargo intersection sent a local man to the hospital, left him facing a list of charges as well. We'll tell you what troopers say led up to the collision. Plus, catastrophic flooding in southern Minnesota leaves an entire community largely underwater. Find out how emergency crews and local residents are picking up the pieces after a weekend of extreme rainfall. And a local college football team rallying together after their starting quarterback suffered a terrifying hit on the field that required emergency surgery. How teammates and fans are stepping up to help. That and more straight ahead on KFGO News.
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10: Hey, you are listening to News and Views. I'm your guest host, Justin Sherlock. One thing I'll just kind of comment on. The White House over the weekend, I don't know if some of you guys saw this, but banned MS Now, the old MSNBC, and CNN and Politico from the White House. And whether you're for President Trump, against President Trump, I was glad to see, I'm seeing like even Fox News and several of the others have said they've suspended pool coverage of the White House until the other station's credentials are returned. And I think that's important because it is important to have access and freedom of information and not stymie the press. That's one of the founding principles of our country. Again, that's what I love about this country. We can disagree on stuff and that's our right. I love that about America.
11: Fox is more conservative. CNN is more liberal. Mm-hmm. But their stories still make each other kind of who they are. Like, you're not going to have the amount of Fox listeners, viewers, supporters without also having the opposite side of
10: CNN.
11: Well,
10: listen to a little bit of both. That's right. How I look at it is, you know, I'm pretty middle of the road and I feel like there's not a place for me in either party. And here's what I just want to end on, I guess. Whether you're for President Trump or you're not, whether you're a Democrat or not, we better start being able to have conversations with each other again, because we've got a lot of big issues facing this country. We've got a $40 trillion debt. These fuel prices are going to crush us. The fuel prices, and you can sit there and debate all day the cause of it. It's been building for decades. Somebody lit the fuse and now the bomb went off and here we are. We got a nightmare. Doesn't matter. It's here. We got to deal with it and sort it out. So we better figure out how to work on it, because inflation is going to skyrocket because this fuel, everything you buy or touch uses fuel, is transported with fuel. There's a lot of tough times ahead. Interest rates, where that's going. So trade with countries, conflict around the world. We got big picture stuff to fix. But you know what? When America's been challenged, we've always risen to the challenge before. And I think, you know what? We can do it again. So, hey, talk to your neighbors. Have a conversation with them. Don't hate your neighbors. If you disagree with them, love the fact that we get to do that in this country. You get to disagree with your neighbors. That's our right. It's what makes America, America. I'm still a proud American. I've been to a lot of countries, getting to travel and do trade trips. Love America. Love what we have, our freedom, democracy. Thanks, everyone. Have a great one.
12: Why do we say I'm into football? Because football's exciting. Like getting together with gridiron-loving friends, doing some pregame pre-gaming, maybe firing up a charcoal grill, partaking in parking lot activities, followed by celebration dances and the hopes of cheering on a really big win. Just like playing the lottery. Minnesota Lottery. I'm in. Must be 18 or older to play.
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13: 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We've got qualified, willing, and able county election officials doing this work, who have done this work spectacularly for decades.
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15: These are your political insights from ABC News. President Trump continues to dismiss concerns about the future of artificial intelligence. He calls worries about unrestrained growth a hoax. Democratic Governor of Illinois, J.B. Pritzker, says some controls are needed.
16: This needs to be a national effort as well as an international endeavor, especially together with our allies, because AI is not going to go away. we need to just rein it in, make sure that we've got guardrails around it, it doesn't get out of control.
15: AI's one issue in the midterms. Costs will be another as gas prices remain elevated as a result of the war in Iran. Majority Leader Steve Scalise tells ABC's This Week prices have come down.
17: But they can be lower, and they will be lower, by the way, when Iran gets resolved.
15: But it's not clear when that war will be resolved. Also unclear whether the president will take action against other media outlets after he banned CNN, MS Now, and Politico from the White House, citing negative coverage. Legal challenges are likely. Brian Clark, ABC News.
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8: 64 degrees, partly sunny skies in Fargo-Moorhead. For KFGO News, I'm Darren Selvig. A 79-year-old man faces first-degree murder charges after a shooting in Polk County. Deputies responded to a home in rural Mentor, Minnesota, around 2:45 Sunday morning, finding 55-year-old Sean Qualley hurt. He was taken to a Grand Forks hospital. Authorities say Leslie Anderson was taken into custody without incident. Even though Qualley survived, jail records show a charge of first-degree murder with intent while committing a felony against Anderson. Formal charges have not been filed yet. A motorcycle rider has serious injuries after troopers say he drove through a red light and struck an SUV in Fargo. Happened at University Drive and Main Avenue around 4:15 Sunday morning. A 36-year-old Horace man was thrown from the motorcycle and was taken to the hospital. He wasn't wearing a helmet and faces DUI and possession of drug paraphernalia charges. No one in the SUV was hurt. Severe flooding continues to impact the southern Minnesota town of New Richland, where 9 inches of rain fell from Friday into Saturday. 80% of the homes in New Richland were impacted by that flooding, City Administrator Tyler Lent.
18: In practical terms, we're waiting for the water level to go down. It's a lot of the houses that are most severely impacted, even if they pump their basements out right now, it would basically fill back in. The water is still just right outside their house.
8: Waseca County commissioners are meeting to declare a state of emergency in the county, while state and federal partners are also visiting. As for residents, American Red Cross is providing cleanup kits.
18: If they require food stuff, there is the New Richland Food Shelf, which if people want to make donations to the New Richland Food Shelf, they are more than welcome to. We could definitely use it, whether that be actual food or monetary donations.
8: 36 people were evacuated from the New Richland Care Center. Federal officials have approved an expansion plan at the Falkirk Mine in McLean County, North Dakota. The Office of Surface Mining Reclamation and Enforcement says the decision authorizes the recovery of an additional 1.74 million tons of federal coal. Officials say the plan will help maintain grid stability while supporting Coal Creek Station, North Dakota's largest power plant. The facility generates enough electricity to power roughly 900,000 homes, while the mine supports more than 400 local jobs. 64 degrees under partly sunny skies. You're listening to KFGO News.
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8: .64 degrees, KFGO time, 5:33. Mayville State quarterback Matt Donovan is recovering from brain surgery after a helmet-to-helmet hit during a home game against Simpson on Saturday. A university statement says the redshirt junior from La Crescent, Minnesota, had part of his skull removed to relieve pressure and was put into a medically induced coma. Testing on Sunday morning showed Donovan's eyes reacted normally. Backup quarterback Aiden Markison.
20: I really, really hate to see it, especially an injury like that. So we'll keep him in our thoughts and prayers. But, yeah, he means a lot to his team. He was a great leader. He's a single digit for us. So, obviously, a super tough loss.
8: Head coach Rocky Larson explains how the Comets rallied to beat the Redhawks 42-41 while worrying about their teammate.
21: We have one of the darkest moments I've had in coaching the last 7 years, seeing Matt like that. And then for our kids to bounce back and find a way to win that football game is why you do what you do. This will be learned for years in our life. Like, stuff's going to get hard in your life. And we talk all the time about growing boys into men. And I watch a lot of boys turn into men today.
8: A GoFundMe started by the Donovan family has raised $63,000. 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Looking at your forecast now from the KFGO Weather Center for tonight, mostly clear, low of 42 degrees, southeast winds under 9 miles an hour. Tomorrow, partly sunny and breezy, high of 70. And for Wednesday, increasing clouds and breezy again with a slight chance for afternoon showers on Wednesday, low of 50, high of 68. Right now in Fargo-Moorhead, partly sunny, 64 degrees. I'm Darren Selvig, News Radio, KFGO.
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1: Things have happened, and I can't get a hold of police.
2: Resident Evil, breaking records in its debut. Number one at the box office this weekend. The zombie movie netting $60 million nationwide and $108 million globally. That's the biggest opening for any movie in the Resident Evil franchise.
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2: Practical Magic 2 slid to second with $12 million. Spider-Man Brand New Day still hanging in there around the top three, pulling in $6.5 million in its eighth week.
23: I found something in the store.
2: A major milestone for The Back Rooms. The low-budget horror hit the $400 million mark at the global box office, becoming A24's highest-grossing movie ever. And Janae Aiko's album West Side Whimsy hit number one on the Billboard 200. Wayne Cabot, ABC News.
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3: 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Eric Johnson taking you through today's version of the Drive Time News, and we chat with him each and every day on the Drive Time News about what's going on in the world of financial markets, and that is Paul Myers with Legacy Wealth Management. Paul, I see a bunch of green numbers on the boards today, including even going all the way down to the Russell 2000. What did you see on the markets?
24: Well, it was a good day, absolutely a good day, Eric. And it this would be like if the Twins won a doubleheader against the Yankees and pitched two no-hitters. It was a good day, you know?
3: Yeah, yeah. That's a good way to put it. That would be a very good day.
24: The S&P 500 rose about 1.5% to post its best day since early August, and the NASDAQ Composite, they were up about 2.3% for its a brand new closing record, the first record it's had since June. The Dow Jones Industrials rose 366 points. That was about 0.7%. Some of the big leaders today were some of the big technology stocks. And what was happening is the price of oil was declining somewhat, and some of the inflation numbers were down a little bit. And so it was really a pretty good day, especially a good day to recover after some of the not-so-fun days last week. And the market just kept building on it. I know Facebook, for example, had some good news to report today, and that was propelled higher, as were companies like NVIDIA and Microsoft and Taiwan Semiconductor. So all in all, it was a pretty good day for the stock market. We're looking like we're going to have a little bit of a follow-through tomorrow, and that's good news. You know, I think one of the things that may be happening is that the president of China has apparently confirmed that he's going to make a trip to the U.S. and meet with President Trump. And it wouldn't surprise me if, since China is a good friend of Iran, if President Trump decided to take that opportunity to find a way to kind of get out of some of that conflict over in Iran. And maybe that's what some of the bigger investors are figuring also. In any case, Eric, it was definitely a good day. We're looking for more of the same tomorrow. And then one of these days, the Twins will pitch that no-hitter. It'll be great.
3: I tell you what, we'll get that back-to-back no-hitters one of these days. Well, Paul, hopefully we get equally good news to chat about tomorrow on the Drive Time News. But as always, we appreciate your insight, and we look forward to tomorrow's chat.
24: Thanks so much. Take care of everybody here in the Red River Valley. It's a beautiful day.
3: It is indeed. That is Paul Myers of Legacy Wealth Management here on the Drive Time News. We turn to Rusty Halverson when we want to look at the closing ag numbers.
0: The grains rallied on Monday's trading session. Traders are focused on the scheduled trade summit in Washington, D.C. between the U.S. and China. Also, keep an eye on the weather forecast. Dry conditions are expected to prevail for the next 7 days in the eastern Corn Belt, supporting harvest progress. On the other hand, heavy rainfall in parts of the Corn Belt, especially Iowa, delaying some harvest activity. Soybean futures, new crop November, up 24.5 cents on the day at 13.28. January at 13.44, up 24 cents. Corn, December, up 15.5 at 5.43. Minneapolis spring wheat, December, up a nickel at 7.46 and a quarter. Live cattle futures, October contract up $5.02 at $220.95. October feeder cattle at $330.25, up $6.75. Lean hog futures, October up a nickel at $78.15. I'm Rusty Halverson for the Mighty 790 and 104.7 KFGO.
4: Minnesota families are tired from all the challenges over the past few years. Tired of politics as usual. Politicians in St. Paul ignored big problems, and now those same elected officials claim to have the solution. Rob Kupak is one of those politicians. This is what he said about fraud from taxpayer-funded programs.
5: Is somebody gaming the system? Of course somebody is. But I do not think that it is this huge, widespread fraud.
4: Local prosecutors estimated the fraud to be as high as $9 billion. But Rob Kupak looked the other way. He voted against solutions like requiring state agencies to publish plans to combat waste, fraud, and abuse. He even opposed holding accountable the state officials who failed us despite evidence that fraud totaled billions of dollars. But now it's campaign season, and Kupak is claiming otherwise. Let's get Minnesota back on track, and that starts with opposing Rob Kupak in November. This independent expenditure is paid for by ProJobs Majority. It is not coordinated with or approved by any candidate, nor is any candidate responsible for it.
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6: Good afternoon. I'm KFGO Chief Meteorologist Tom Szymanski. Last part of September, not looking too bad as far as temperatures are concerned. Average high for this time of the year is within a couple of degrees of 70 for most of us, and we're going to be pretty close to that for the next few days. As far as rainfall is concerned, not much to be had, at least to start off this week, but chances will arrive as we move forward. So for tonight, mostly clear sky. There could be some frost in low-lying and protected areas, especially up north, but I think locally we'll stay above that point, low near 42, but again, in the outlying and protected areas, there could be some upper 30s here and there. Southeast winds under 9, partly sunny, breezy tomorrow. Southeast winds at 12 to 26. Look for a high temperature right around 70 degrees. Then on Wednesday, a weak trough of low pressure moves in. Clouds increase, breezy. There's a slight chance for some afternoon showers. Better chances out west and better chances during the overnight Wednesday night. Low near 50, high near 68. And then that chance for showers and thunder showers Wednesday night down to 58. Thursday, breezy. Mostly cloudy in the morning, then partly sunny. I expect a high temperature on Thursday to be around 74. Mostly cloudy and breezy Friday, low 57 with a high near 70. On Saturday, mostly cloudy, breezy, slight chance for showers. I'm tempted to not even mention it, but there is a slight chance as a weak front moves on through. Look for a high of 72. And Sunday, partly sunny with a high near 74.
3: Currently 64 degrees at the KFGO studios.
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10: According to credit card companies, people are just now starting their holiday shopping. They're getting serious about the things that they're going to purchase for the holiday season as gifts, and they want to do that right now so that by the time the actual holidays roll around, they've paid off the bulk of that credit card so they can charge things like experiences, those hot cocoa and cider tours behind a horse-drawn cart, whatever it is, so that it isn't a gigantic bill at the end of December. So if

0: Card. Well, that's happened a couple of times in Fargo. If you got someone a Rustica gift card and gave it to them after Rustica closed, there's really not much more from that. Person says their now ex-husband gave them a scale for Christmas. Knickknacks. This seems to pop up on every list of horrible Christmas gift. The tchotchkes, the things that just don't make any difference. It's one thing if you say, I got you this rock that has googly eyes when I was on Route 66 in this town where your grandparents are from originally. Something that has a meaning to it. But if it's a sun-activated elf on a small swing and you don't collect elves and you don't have a lot of apartments with or apartment windows, that might just be something they grabbed and gave to you. This person says, the year I turned 12 is also a great year. I got the worst present anyone could imagine. We went to my grandmother's house in Ohio like we did nearly every year. Before Christmas Day, my mom and aunt told me that my grandmother had spent weeks looking for my present and was so proud of herself for finally finding it. This was the 80s, so there was no online ordering. Christmas morning came, and my older brother got a car from my grandmother. My younger sister got a cool fiber optic tree. I couldn't wait for my awesome present she had searched for weeks. She handed me a medium-sized box. I tore open the paper to find a box of feminine products. Not the ones with wings and sticky backs to hold in place. The old-fashioned ones that attach the front and back with a special type of belt. Well, turns out that that was not supposed to be the real gift, but something that had been ordered accidentally. And so I recall comedian Patton Oswalt once telling a story about how his grandmother gave him a mix CD that was inside a Duran Duran actual CD case, and explaining that she had asked someone from her church to put a bunch of great songs together, and this was the only CD case that she could find when she was going through the bin at Goodwill. It's the thought that counts. But sometimes it's just double checking to make sure what's in that box. So don't give away used candles, don't give away bad gift cards, and certainly don't give a 19-year-old something that they're not going to use. A male 19-year-old, mind you. If you want to give underwear, make sure that they're fun ones, okay? I mean, find something that's got white with hearts on it. That would be probably the best. So if you're doing your holiday shopping in advance, have a great time. Go out there, find those finds, get those deals, pay off that credit card, because before you know it, the holidays are going to be here and you're going to be racking up some more debt. The It Takes Two Take Two. It Takes Two. We'll be back tomorrow at 11 a.m. We're going to kick off with two talls, tidbits, and then we've got a great bracket going on. We're going to talk about who the best game show host of all time was.
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2: This is Fighting Hawks Daily. I'm Paul Ralston. North Dakota football took it on the chin as they fell in their clash to the Big Ten's Nebraska Cornhuskers Saturday night. And we'll hear from head coach Eric Schmidt and quarterback Jerry Kaminsky next.
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2: UND football moves to 3-1 on their season, dropping a 34-7 decision to the Nebraska Cornhuskers. The Fighting Hawks' high-powered offense through three games was quieted by a high-level Big Ten defense. According to head coach Eric Schmidt, key elements that go into winning or losing a football game, his North Dakota team on Saturday night ended up being on the wrong side of both of them.
4: Yeah, I mean, once again, it comes down to, as much as everybody wants to look at, you know, what's sexy in football, it's being able to run the football and it's being able to stop the run. And we couldn't do that today, and they could. And we got to do a better job coaching. You know what I mean? We just got to get our guys back here this week and get back to basics and, you know, really challenge them.
2: The Fighting Hawks finished with just 205 yards of total offense, had just 67 yards of total offense after the first half. And quarterback Jerry Kaminsky said, credit to Nebraska, but playing against a team of this level and caliber at this juncture of the season might just be exactly what this North Dakota team needs moving forward.
5: The size up front is a big thing, and then their speed. They've moved really well laterally. I mean, that's a good Big Ten team. I'm glad we faced them this early in the season.

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1: Winding down the Drive Time News on a Monday afternoon. We've got Monday Night Football coming up for you. Pregame at 6 o'clock. That kickoff will be shortly after 7. Your New York Giants taking on the Los Angeles Rams. That'll wrap up week 2 of NFL coverage here on the Mighty 790. We still have an afterthought and a minute or two with the morning crew coming up before we make way for NFL football. This has been the Drive Time News. I have been Eric Johnson. Until we meet again. Keep the wheels turning.
2: And now, an afterthought with Tyler Axness.
3: They're back at it, trying to chip away your rights at the ballot, them being the North Dakota Republican legislature. Now, you gave them a win in June, something that I think at time you're going to regret when you voted for the single subject rule. They're going to find ways to use that to throw out things that you overwhelmingly want done. Book it. It's going to happen. Now in November, Measure 1 is going to ask you to change what the percentage is going to be necessary to pass a constitutional change. They want to raise it up to 60%, something they often can't achieve themselves, but they think they can fool you into limiting yourself. Now here's where it's interesting and quite frankly, just a bunch of hypocrites. They will all the time claim that it's out-of-state money. Trust me, you're going to see California this, California that. That it's all this, people that don't live in North Dakota, while they also receive money from out-of-state, and quite frankly are using somebody who was born in North Dakota but lives in Minnesota to be utilizing as a voice for their campaign. Trust me, there's a lot of lakes in North Dakota if that actor wants to be lakeside, but it's probably not close enough to the Twin Cities. That's neither here nor there. Bottom line is this. Vote no on Measure 1. They're just trying to limit what it is you can do. And you know as well as I do, this is your backstop when they refuse to do what you want during the legislative sessions. There's a reason why on that same ballot, you're going to have an opportunity to vote for universal school lunches. So we'll have plenty more to say on this and so much more on Afternoons Live 2 to 5 here on KFGO.
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7: I'll pick up that those 8 packages of free cassettes for you guys at Terre Haute, Indiana.
8: Okay.
7: Was I the only one that remember the day?
8: 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Oh, absolutely. I think I did it numerous times.
9: You stole
8: times.
9: All the money, I bet.
7: The only reason at the time when I was young where I knew if you'd ask me where Terre Haute is, I'm like, well, that's in Indiana. That's where I get those cassettes.
8: You know what? 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How many people ever fulfilled that?
10: The shipping and handling was
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10: I mean,
7: off the charts.
10: What did they do? Ride a camel? I mean, the shipping costs.
7: Yeah, so I'll look for your old Ray Parker Jr. theme from Ghostbusters cassettes this week.
8: Well, and really, seriously, what did they offer you? 10 or 12 for a penny or whatever?
7: Yeah, it was crazy.
8: At one point where you're like, now what am I going to pick?
9: Right, because you're like,
7: you
9: okay.
7: Ran out of...
10: I already got Men at Work.
8: Yeah.
7: That's exactly
8: you already got
7: right.
8: All the Milli Vanillis.
10: Yeah, I got Adam Ant.
7: I am done. I guess.
8: I got my Boston ones. They didn't have more albums.
10: Now you're getting Air Supply's greatest hits.
7: Yeah. Liberace does the best Bananarama song covers. You know, what else is out there? Yeah.
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11: It's time for a Twins Minute. I'm John Vitas.
9: The Twins finished out their series in Anaheim with a dominating 8-0 win yesterday at the Big A. Dean Kramer was dominant for the Twins on the pitching side, allowing just one hit over six scoreless innings. He said his fastball was a key to the outing, getting 8 whiffs with that pitch.
11: Just being able to move it up and down when we want, I think, makes it a lot more difficult for hitters. If you're always at the top or always at the bottom, you kind of become one-dimensional. And so being able to do both, I think, definitely helps.
9: Kramer picked up the win. He's now just the 15th pitcher in baseball history to be at least 4-0 against the LA Angels. Twins' rotation has been brilliant as well. Starting with Kramer's last start last weekend, the Twins starters have pitched to a 1.96 ERA over the last 7 games. That's the best mark in baseball. This has been a presentation of the Treasure Island Baseball Network.
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12: On the next News and Views, you know him from Trooper Talk, Minnesota State Patrol. Sergeant Jesse Graybull will be hosting from 8 to 11, taking your texts and calls right here on the Mighty 790 and 104.7 KFGO.
13: From ABC News, Wall Street Now. Stocks rose thanks to falling oil prices and some easing in the bond market. The Dow added 367 points. The Nasdaq soared almost 600, or 2.2%. The S&P gained 114 points. A barrel of Brent fell 3% to $100. Some crude is able to flow through the Middle East via the Strait of Hormuz, although nowhere near as much as the industry would like. On the tech end, Advanced Micro Devices rose almost 10%. Hitting the $1 trillion market cap for the first time, and NVIDIA added 2%. 12 states and Hollywood writers challenging Paramount's buyout of Warner Brothers Discovery have agreed to settle their lawsuits against the merger, paving the way for the $81 billion deal. The EU's privacy watchdog says Google has been fined 403 million euros or 463 million US for breaching the European Union's privacy rules because it mishandled users' location data. Michelle Franz in ABC News.
14: ABC News, I'm Michelle Franz, and the telecom outage that disrupted flights at major Northeast hubs has been repaired. Transportation Secretary Sean Duffy posting on X that the flight operations at Northeast airports are now starting to resume, but it could take longer for flights to return to normal. Those issues began when a circuit blew at Philadelphia Air Traffic Control Facility today. The FAA also says the backup system that went into place was also cut, a line that a construction crew had cut as well. The shooting of a DoorDash driver in Austin, Texas, has sparked protests. An attorney for her client says he was forced to sleep on the floor of a detention facility. That after being treated for a gunshot wound, local leaders are now calling for transparency. Homeland Security says that the man was here in the country illegally. And on Wall Street today, stocks ending higher despite a rise in oil prices. This is ABC News.
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19: And this is the Monday Night Football pregame show with Jamie Erdahl.